0: face, kneeling, hand secured with cable ties. One looked like what he was. A kid got in over his head. The other did not. He met Aiden's eye with a defiant, steady gaze, and Aiden glanced to his right to make sure Neil was there. He was. 9mm Browning loose in his hand, keeping the boys covered just in case. But there'd be no need. Aiden knew this. Once more he looked over the side. The tide had turned, and light ripple caressing the jetty would soon turn into a torrent. Time. He'd reached into his jacket, felt the grip of the bicycle semi-automatic, and slid it clear of his coat. A replica converted to fire a 9mm bullet. It was inaccurate over anything more than a few feet, but that wouldn't matter. Not today. It fitted his palm like it was part of him, and in a sense it was. It was Irving King's right-hand man, and when King said to do something, however distasteful, he did it. He stood over the first boy, the one whose eyes never left his face, and levelled the pistol. The kid spat. A gob of phlegm landed on his cheek and slid towards his chin. "Think I'm scared," he said. Aiden wiped his face. "Think you're a big man because you've got a gun in your hand." Aiden turned the pistol left and right, acted surprised to see there and then refocus on the boy. "See, you're where you are because you've got a gun and I haven't." The kid nodded the pistol. "I had that, I wouldn't be here. Wouldn't be tied like a pig." Aiden squatted and pushed the gun under his nose. "This has nothing to do with why you're here. You stole from Mr. King. It's not tolerated. You made a mistake and now you pay." "And you wouldn't?" "Wouldn't what?" "Do what I done. I seen a chance and took it, that's all." "And him?" Aiden waved the gun at the other boy. "He knew the score. And now he pays because you couldn't keep your thieving little hands to yourself." The kid shrugged. "I'm not afraid." "You should be. See this?" He held the pistol up. "It'll make a mess of your face so big not even the dental records will know who you are." The boy grinned. "So why don't you?" "What?" "Why don't you pull the trigger?" Before Aiden answered, the boy said, "You've got no intention, have you?" "I get it. Take the kids and give them a fright. Make sure they don't fuck around again. Fair play. You can tell Mr. King I apologise. I took my punishment. You can say I pissed myself, I cried. Don't care, but..." Aiden shot him in the face. The 9mm hollow point ripped through flesh and bone. The boy tumbled back and down into the dark river. And Aiden was right. Not even dental records would identify what was left. He looked, but the tide had already whisked the body away. So he walked to the other boy, stood in front of him and pointed the gun at Zed. The snivelling stopped. Everything stopped. The boy stared at the place where his compatriot a few moments before tumbled like a sack into the water. A breath escaped. His mouth opened and closed. And he looked at Aiden. "You shot him?" "That was the intention." "You can't. You can't just shoot people." "It's what I do. I'm 17. "And?" I won't do it again." "Too late for that." "But it was him. Scatch made me do it. Said we were daft not to take it for the expenses. Like, I just went along with it." "You had a choice," Aiden shrugged. "You always have a choice." The boy chewed his lip. "You don't have to. That's what they all say." He closed his eyes tight. "I'll go and not come back. No one will know." "You don't get it, do you? This isn't a game you can reset and start over, or a movie you can pause and come back to. This is for real. Now." "You're going to shoot me?" Aiden didn't answer. The boy screamed, his lungs empty, but there was no one to hear. He strained at his eye ties, tried to pull them apart. "I'll get you. I'll fuck you. Ow, ow." Tears stained his eyes. Aiden hit him across the temple with a pistol barrel. He fell sideways. "This is where it ends," said Aiden. "There's nothing else but darkness." "No," he shook his head. "Not even that. You won't even know the dark." The boy looked at him, big eyes staring, hate and fear in equal measure. "There's no second chance, no cavalry charge, no revenge from beyond the grave. You have no friends, no family, it's just you and this." Aiden waved the gun beneath his nose. "That's all." The boy clenched his teeth, tried to say something, but nothing came. He bit his lip, started to shake. He was ashamed. Ashamed he couldn't keep it together. Ashamed he couldn't say something that would live forever. This was not how it was supposed to be. Wasn't like the movies. Aiden levelled the pistol, turned his head and fired. When he looked again, the boy was on his back, staring at the stars he once dreamed of grasping. Now he was as empty as the void between.
1: Oh, wow. Sue, do you want? Can you start? Do you want to start with giving some positive feedback?
2: Yeah, that was... that was really powerful, powerful writing. And it certainly built up the suspense from sort of the general ordinary New Brighton, for example. And then it builds up into certainly unforeseen actions and conclusions. And I want to know what happens next, basically.
1: Yeah.
2: But very well written. Yes.
1: Yeah, that's what I thought. I thought it was very well written, and I thought the dialogue was really believable. It was like you were there. Very dark, very exciting. I felt my blood pressure go up. I couldn't believe that he was shot. That was like quite a surprise. You know, right from the beginning, there's shock.
2: Yes.
1: It's pretty strong stuff. Yeah, me too. I'd like to know what happens. Vanessa?
3: Yeah, you could really just visualise everything unfolding and happening, and like Krista said, it was a real like surprise when he was shot. Didn't expect that, didn't see that coming at all.
1: And you could picture the gangster type people.
3: Yeah, you could really picture it really clearly. Very well written.
1: Amazing, yeah. Okay. Oh, Dave? Yeah,
0: well, thanks, guys. That's really nice feedback. As I say, the book is 75,000 words, so that's after the beginning, but I'm sure we'll talk about it a bit later, but I've always found you need to bring the audience in straight from the very beginning. Mm. So it's really important that. So as I said, if you found it like a bit of a shock and that you want to read on, that's really positive. So I'm grateful. Thank you.
1: We're all fans now.
3: Yeah.
1: Sue, did you want to go next? Sue?
2: Sorry, yes, Krista, I'll go next.
1: Okay,
2: how do I follow that? Yeah. So this is, I don't normally write 500 word stories. I tend to write longer stories or much shorter stories. But this one is something, it's about 498 words. And it's called A Clean Sweep. There were just five of us left. You would have thought, after all the grief, pain and suffering we had been through, the police would have left us alone. But no. They were there daily, questioning us, the survivors, were treating us more like suspects and victims of this horrific event. 10 of us were working as Henshaw's solicitors, and now 5 are dead, poisoned. 2 of the solicitors had read their final briefs, while 3 of the secretaries had typed their last letters. It had been such an ordinary day. The smart-suited solicitors barking their orders, and I thought, making a mint out of other people's misery. I remembered all too well the fortune I had paid out in good faith all those years ago. It's an open and shut case, my suave solicitor told me patronisingly. He failed to mention that the problem with an open and shut case is that I could easily get my fingers trapped, which is exactly what happened, leaving me bankrupt. And then there were those puffed-up secretaries, strutting around like peacocks, ruling the kingdom, gossiping about all and sundry, malicious airheads, always looking down on me. I hated them all. Still, as always, I'd been first in the office that morning, and everything was normal. There was no hint of the horror that was to unfold. By the time I'd returned that evening, 5 people had gone home after being violently ill, and 3 of the others didn't look too good. The following morning was much worse, as phone call after phone call brought news of unexplained deaths. Then the police arrived to question those still alive and those in hospital, and so it went on. Suddenly, the stuffy, old-fashioned office had become a hotbed of betrayal, intrigue and death. And all that could be heard was the rattling of skeletons falling out of newly unlocked cupboards. These once confident, yet shallow people were cut to the core and found wanting. I knew that they were crying for themselves and not for those they had let down in the past. I also knew eventually that the police would trace it back to the poison in the coffee machine. But did that worry me? No. I'd planned it so one of the dear departed would get the blame. So much neater that way. As for me, well, I'm only the cleaner. Not clever enough to plan something like this. and not important enough to have any grudges to bear. So they, as always, will eliminate me first, while the shadow of suspicion will fall on the others for a while until my evidence is discredited. In a couple of weeks, I'm moving on to another job, this time using my maiden name, because as a cleaner, I never like to leave a trace. And yes, next time, I think I'll go for a clean sweep.
1: Dave, do you want to start?
0: Yeah, that's, is it Sue, is it?
1: Sue, yeah.
0: Excellent, really. Got a good opening, got me intrigued straight away. And I think the thing with short stories as well, it's a hard remit, especially the letter of the words. Everybody thinks it's an easy thing to write. It's not. It's really hard. And I think you've pulled it off, especially at the end. There's always got to be, especially with a short story, you need a little twist at the end. And you put, yeah, excellent. Yeah, can't fault that at all.
1: Okay, Vanessa?
3: Yeah, I like the twist at the end, like the perfect crime, isn't it? Like she's the cleaner as well, so
1: definitely.
3: No one would suspect. And I love the character.
1: Yeah.
3: Build up as well to all the characters.
1: Yeah, me too. I thought
3: like
1: it was...
3: Like walking around like peacocks and things like that, do you know what I mean?
1: Absolutely. Yeah, it was a great twist. I thought that too. I loved all like the little idioms. Was it skeletons in the closet and make a mint out of other people's misery? I loved that too. I love like certain things that you said.
3: The
1: characters were great. It was a surprise to the cleaner, but like as Vanessa said, the perfect crime. Mm. And like she was saying, she wasn't clever enough, and it just shows that, you know. Cleaners can do that too, actually.
0: Isn't it something we all want to do as well?
3: Yeah.
1: It depends on who too, yeah. But that was great, Sue. Yeah,
3: I really like that story.
0: Yeah, very good.
2: Oh, thank you very much for the feedback, because I think I find when I put a twist in the end, because a lot of my short stories are horror stories or ghost stories and have a twist at the end, and I'm never quite sure whether it works, because you know the ending.
1: No, it's good.
2: Which is difficult to say, well, does this work? Does it come as a surprise? Have I given too much away? Or is it so obscure because I haven't given enough away? So that is really good. Thank you for the feedback.
0: No, as I say, you've hit the nail on the head there. You didn't give it away at all. You know, sometimes you've got to foreshadow things. But no, that was really good. Very good.
1: Great. Yeah. Vanessa, are you up for yours now?
3: Yeah, I was inspired to write this through watching a video about an urban explorer. So, James is 40 years old, single with no children. He works as a builder, but his real passion is urban exploring, abandoned buildings, tunnels and caves. And he has gained over 2,000 followers to his YouTube channel, Urban X Pro. James is totally disillusioned by the modern world and looks for adventure and escapism from it by seeking out all the hidden gems, as he calls them, that Merseyside has to offer. He's fearless and something of an adrenaline junkie. It's the year 2025 and he is exploring alone the air raid shelter tunnels in a certain part of his hometown, Liverpool. Armed with his exploring equipment like his head torch and his camera, he moves along the labyrinthine series of tunnels. These tunnels are large and roomy enough to move around with ease, his voice echoing in this eerie space. He says as he films while moving forwards along a tunnel, filming all he sees as he goes, motivated by his almost childlike curiosity. Wow, just look at this place, guys. You can still see the benches along the walls where the people would have sat while they waited in the shelters. This is incredible. What's that graffiti on the wall? Say, hang on. He goes up closer to film the writing scrawled in what looks like white paint. Never surrender. I wonder who wrote that. I'm going to get some stills of all this as well, folks. I'll put them up at the end of the video. Now, just up here is a Ben C, he says, pointing ahead, which I think is going to lead to another tunnel. Let's go and investigate. As James turns into the next tunnel, his headlight shines on the walls of the tunnel, and he's surprised to see drawings of people's portraits, men and women wearing felt hats and the hairstyles and fashions of the World War II era. And as with the previous tunnel, there are still benches along the walls. What the? Look at these drawings. I wonder who did them. There must have been an artist there back in the day who drew everyone's portrait while they posed for him, while they waited for the all clear. These are incredible. Defo taking some stills of these as well. As he begins taking the photos, he's startled by a loud bang. What the F? What the hell was that? It was probably just a firework, wasn't it? They're always setting them off round here. Any excuse? Yeah, that'll be it. He starts sniffing the air. And what's that? It smells like cigar smoke. Guys, I'm telling you, I can smell cigar smoke. I'll level with you guys. I'm not liking this at all now. And I don't scare easy, me. Yeah, but that's enough for one day. Heading back now, guys. Just as he's about to turn back, there's another loud bang, then another, preceded by whistling sounds. That didn't sound like a firework. It sounded like bombs. Oh, Jesus, no, my camera battery's dying now. How can that be? I had plenty of charge on it. He frantically tries to get his camera to work, but the screen goes blank. Then there's the bomb dropping sounds from somewhere above ground. And then a white flash of light and the sound of people singing. We'll Meet Again by Vera Lynn. And the cigar smoke becomes even stronger. And when he turns round, he sees them, about 10 people sat along the benches, one of which is an elderly man in a flat cap smoking a pipe. James is dumbfounded, scared and confused as he looks upon the scene, mouth agape, while the people suddenly notice him and stop staring, singing, staring at him. James has somehow found himself in a time slip to World War II. The camera wouldn't work, his head torch still worked though, but the tunnel was lit up now anyway with several lamps, and he could see clear as day that the people in the portraits were all there staring at him, looking almost as confused to see him as he was to see them. Who are you? Why are you dressed funny? Asked a little girl aged about 8 with a felt cap and pigtails and a green dress of the era. James just looked at her, still in shock, still not understanding. Come here, Jessica, said a pretty woman wearing a hat, jacket and skirt, and dark hair neatly fashioned under her brimless hat. She appeared to be the child's mother, and she pulled the child away from James as Jessica tugged at the polyester T-shirt that bared the name and hashtag of his YouTube channel. An older, slightly plump lady with rosy cheeks and a kindly smile stood up and began ushering James over to the benches gently by his elbow. Poor love, he looks terrified. Don't worry, love, you'll be safe from the bombs in here with us. Here, come sit down by me. James meekly sat down, still confused by what was unfolding. What's your name, dear? Said the woman. It's James. I'm James, he replied. Nice to meet you, James. I'm Martha. Over there is Mr. and Mrs. Scott. They smiled at him, and Mr. and Mrs. Cooper and their baby son, Joseph, who was swaddled in a blanket and asleep on the woman's knee. And that's Malcolm, said Martha, pointing to the man who was smoking the pipe. And this here is Julia, said Martha, indicating to the mother of the little girl. Poor dear, not long lost her husband in the war, didn't you, dear? Said Martha, as Julia sadly nodded and smiled. And over there is Ed. He's an artist, you know. He's been drawing all our portraits on the wall. See? Isn't he clever? Said Martha. Nice to meet you, said a handsome-looking young man, aged about 25, with short, black, thick hair. And this little rascal is our little Jessica, said Martha. She's only 8. Too young to lose her daddy, bless her, said Martha. She's been entertaining us all with her antics, haven't you, dear? Said Martha. I'm 8 and a half, actually, said Jessica. Of course you are, silly me. How could I forget, said Martha with a smile. Malcolm said while pointing his pipe at James. He could be a Jerry spy for all we know. Where did he come from anyway? He wasn't here when the wardens were herding us all in. I'd have seen him. Oh, do be quiet, Malcolm, and don't be silly. It's just some lost soul, aren't you, dear? You're not from around here, though, are you, love? Said Martha. What's that gadget you're holding in your hand, then, hey? Said Malcolm, indicating to the camera with his pipe, the camera with no power left that James still held in his hand in a daze. He looked down at it as if for a moment he didn't even know himself what it was. Yes, and what does that writing mean on your shirt? Asked Mr. Cooper, a middle-aged balding man wearing brown glasses and a moustache. Yes, speak up, lad. The man is it some sort of German code writing? Asked Malcolm. No, it's advertising my YouTube channel, said James. You what? Said Mr. Cooper's wife, Lily. Finally, James managed to snap out of his shock and found his speech again, and he muttered to himself, maybe the sound of the firework or something, maybe it sparked a time slip, as the tunnels themselves remembered the sound of the bombs. Martha, hearing what he'd said, nodded sagely. I thought maybe something like that must have happened. Well, it's obvious you're not from around here, are you, love? I have the gift, you know, always been psychic and I sense something like that must have happened. I'm never wrong, you know. Don't worry, love, you'll get back to your own time soon, said Martha. James thought about how the world of 2025 was and he decided that actually maybe he wanted to stay. I don't think I want to go back, said James. But there's a war on. Why would you want to escape that if that were true, said Mrs. Scott, a blonde lady with a Marilyn Monroe-like hairstyle. Her husband, Bill Scott, nodded, saying, exactly, why would you want to stay here in a bomb shelter with us rather than escape this war? As if on cue, another loud bang of a bomb blast reverberated around the tunnel and echoed as people covered their ears. I can't stand this much longer. You never know if your house will still be there when you get out the shelter with this damn war, said Mrs. Cooper, a skinny, nervous-looking woman in spectacles. Don't worry, guys. We win the war. Come on. Spirit of the Blitz and all that, said James as he began to sing We'll Meet Again as the sounds of the bombs dropped from above and everyone joined in with the song. And no one ever solved the mystery of what happened to James in those tunnels. He seemed to have vanished off the face of the earth. But somehow there seemed to be a drawing among the gallery of portraits of a bygone age in the air raid shelter tunnel walls, one of which had an uncanny resemblance to James. Sorry if that was a bit too long.
1: Oh, no, that was great. That was great. Sue, did you want to go first?
2: Yeah, I doubt it because I thought a lot of people, the introduction is sort of 2 feet firmly in the world of today, and I thought, you know, emphasising the Liverpool and the tunnels, and I felt a lot of people would relate to this, you know, the adventure of being an urban warrior. And then it takes you completely, yet smoothly, into another world. And I liked the contrast with the acceptance of the people in the bomb shelter, that this is it, this is what we do virtually every night, and we sit here and we just wait and we want, you know, the war to be over. And I thought that the contrast there worked very well. And I did like the information that was given through the dialogue, because everybody contributed to the build-up of the story through the dialogue, not necessarily the description once they'd all got talking together. And I thought it was a really good ending, the fact that James didn't want to come back. He was happier with those people in a war than his life in our century with all its trimmings and trappings.
1: Great.
3: Oh, thank you.
1: Dave?
2: You're welcome.
0: Yeah, a couple of things echoing what Sue said there, but I like the ending, which was a little twist because I wasn't expecting him to want to stop there. Most stories like that, it's always going back to your own time. And there's quite a history of time slips in Liverpool as well.
3: Yeah, there is.
0: Yeah, there really is. I think, was it the famous Bold Street one, isn't it?
3: Yeah, the Bold Street one.
0: But yeah, dialogue, excellent. I think the life, well, we can talk around this again. But to me, a lifeblood of a story is dialogue. It can be quite dynamic, and you've used dialogue to really good effect there. And something else, I don't know whether it was intentional or not, but the suspicion of the lead character when he's there about it could be a German spy has echoes with today, with like the foreign immigration thing, that we're very suspicious of people who aren't quite the same.
3: Yeah.
0: So whether that was intentional or not, Vanessa, but you pulled it off. And again, something else as well, it's, I think, the terms you've written in the second person, where it's happening now, that's a really difficult. I've tried it a couple of times, I can't do it. So that's really, yeah, no, good, excellent.
3: Oh,
0: stuff.
3: Thank you.
0: Yeah.
3: It actually exists, by the way, that place, the tunnels and the portraits.
1: And the portraits.
3: Yeah, that's what inspired me to write.
1: Wow. Okay, well, my feedback is I really enjoyed it. The dialogue was great. I thought it was quite very creepy. Yeah.
3: Oh, thanks.
1: Cave exploring has gone on a different level for me now. Not sure if I can go down any caves. I liked the historical references, and you could just picture that tunnel being full of, you know, people in wartime. And the contrast from the past to the present was great too, the way that, you know, it went from 2025 to back into World War II. And like Dave, the ending was good because I didn't think he'd want to stay, but he did. And I'm a bit like that, a bit of a Luddite. Always say I want to go back in time, but I want to go Stone Age. I'm weird like that. Okay, so now it's my turn. So mine's called Beach. My turn. So mine's called Beachcombing. And I like to write kind

0: began with a 5-hour drive up to Edinburgh. Ruby was admiring the beautiful Georgian and Victorian architecture when Charles shrieked with excitement because he'd noticed deep-fried Mars bars on the billboard of the chip shop. This surprised Ruby, but at this stage in the relationship it was cute and boyish. It later turned out to be a huge issue as the two young lovers drifted oceans apart. The camper van was elegantly furnished with red velvet curtains and a matching bench. The kitchen area was small but furnished with quaint tea and coffee pots and pottery cups as utensils. Ruby took care of the van like it was her baby, and at first Charles enjoyed being looked after and waited upon with teas or coffee and a biscuit. But when Ruby became agitated with where he left his cup, and please use a coaster, turned into you effing pig, how were you brought up? He liked his tea a certain way which Ruby could not get quite right. Too much or too little milk, or too much or too little sugar. Charles was very disappointed in what Ruby chose to wear. She lived in old jeans and a baggy jumper, and quite often a mountaineering jacket, big strong wellies and a sou'wester. Bedtimes was floral pyjamas and woolly socks. The nights were not quite what he'd been eagerly anticipating. Ruby was usually extremely tired after her long walks, which at first Charles showed enthusiasm for, but after a couple of days and sore hamstrings, he declined the walks, opting to stay in bed. They arrived at Montrose Beach north of Edinburgh, and Ruby piled on her walking gear and went off beachcombing. There was tension in the van, and she needed to clear her head. Just a few metres down from where the van was parked, a tiny little boat was moored or abandoned. It looked like it had been there for a while. Ruby hopped onto the boat to have a look. Charles had popped out of the van to relieve himself and spotted Ruby on the boat. He smiled to himself. Imagine if the boat just floated away, he thought while urinating. The thought turned into a desire, then a question, a command, until he was untying the rope and he gently pushed the boat out. He heard footsteps on the boat and then he heard Ruby shouting and screaming, and he walked away back into the van. He made himself a cup of tea, spilling tea on the kitchen bench, and he did not use a coaster. Vanessa, do you want to go
1: that
0: first?
1: Was brilliant, I love it. It's so funny as well. It's got the comedy element. And it was so descriptive as well. I like the way you described, like, the camper van and, you know, the red velvet and everything. It's really nice.
0: Thanks, because you never know where the comedy's going to work. I think it's funny, and I nearly laugh, but yeah. Some people don't share the same humour.
1: I liked it. I thought it had good comedy element to it.
0: Thanks, Vanessa. Sue?
2: I thought that it's very tightly written, and you've got so much information packed in there, so... In the first sentence or so, you've actually set the scene. I think what we see is the deterioration of love for another, overridden by love for oneself, because basically they are two people who are used to being on their own and doing their own thing, and it's like there's no compromise between them. And the longer they have together, the less they are willing to meet each other halfway. And I love the way that he just watches her sail off into the sunset or the storm or whatever. And, you know, he doesn't even look back, and he celebrates with this cup of tea. And I just think it's brilliant, Krista. I think it really is. It's a great ending. And I think as well, you think, you know, the command, will he, won't he, will he, won't he. Mm-hmm. And again, it comes as a bit of a shock that he actually does. So I think it's great. Yeah, I love it.
0: Oh, thanks very much.
1: Totally.
0: Dave?
3: Yeah, well, Chris, I hope there's no personal experience in this story.
0: No, there's not.
3: Okay. Sue's very astute at it, very tightly written, really good. Yeah, and I say that anything that you write in a comic does have to have a laugh, and there's been more than one. There's quite a few laughs there. Again, as we said with every story so far, the ending, again, is not quite what you're expecting. As I said before about short stories, they do need a little twist at the end. So, yeah, I thought it was really well pulled off. I mean, how many relationships we've been through that you think everything's perfect, and then as you get to know each other better, it's not going to work. And that's, perfectly done. Perfectly done,
0: Thank you.
3: Krista. Yeah.
0: Thank you very much. Right, the next one, the last one we're going to read, is actually someone who sent

0: sent in her story. So this is from by Rowena Swanson. So I'll read hers out. And it's actually a children's story.
1: Oh, lovely.
0: So this is by Rowena Swanson, and it's called The Kingfisher. So this is a story about my late father, Alan Swanson. When I was small, my father took me to the countryside in Wales fishing. We drove in the car. It was a big adventure. You never know if you are going to get a bite or not, so don't be disappointed if we don't catch any fish, he said. But I will, I said. That's the spirit, he answered. The sun shone, but it was a little cloudy and there had been some rain. Good, the fish will like the rain, especially if they come up to feed when the mayflies settle on the water. My dad was a keen fly fisherman and had a special box filled with homemade flies, all colours and textures. They all had names like the spinning Jenny and the bobbin, all made to imitate the bait of the fly on the water. Along the way, my father would point out places of scenic beauty and tell me about the mountains, rivers and lakes, and how all the tap water comes from the reservoirs in Wales, all sourced from the rainfall from the mountains. He told me about Snowdon and how he climbed it as a Boy Scout with his troop. It gave him a lifelong love of climbing and the mountains. We were nearly at our destination. There was not a building in sight except for an old farmhouse, just an expanse of green hills, plains, the river and the lake. Rivers are best for fly fishing, my father would say. The fish are tricked into thinking the fly on the rod is a real fly and they take the bait. We're hoping for a trout or two. You never know, maybe a salmon. We'll cook it for tea when we get home. My father opened up his case of coloured flies. Pick a lucky one. I chose one made from speckled feathers and with gold on. That'll fool them, he said, and attached it to the rod with the hook on the end and cast the fly into the river. It was quite relaxing to watch my father cast his rod. You could see the line sticking out of the water and the ripple pools, rather like a single raindrop forming a circle in a pond. Then a fish rose to investigate. The river was still but slow moving. The fish are lazy, anything for an easy meal, he said. If you want something, you have to dream it, my father said. You never know, we might see a kingfisher. All of a sudden, there was a tug on the line and my father reeled in the line. No such luck, false alarm. There'll be another, don't you worry. It was hypnotic, watching my father cast the fly and hear it plop into the river. Watch the birds, he said. They know where the fish are. We saw a grey, skinny bird with a long neck and pointy beak. That's a heron, he said. They love fish. If you're very lucky, we might see a kingfisher, he said. You can't miss him. He's bright blue and green and most beautiful birds. I so wanted to see a kingfisher and was hoping we would soon catch a fish. Then there was no one around, just me and my father in the most idyllic spot beside the river. Time for lunch, said my father, and we sat beside a tree on the riverbank to eat our sandwiches. Keep still, he's near, said my father. Look over to the lowest branch on the blossom tree. To my right, I could see him glistening sprightly with colours of azure and gold. It gave me great happiness. This is when I saw my first kingfisher. He was beautiful, and he sat on the branches of a tree and then darted into the water, coming out with a small fish in his beak. He perched on a rock in a river, and then like a dart he was gone. We're very lucky to see him, my father said. He is the king of all fishes. That is why he's called a kingfisher. I was delighted. My father went back to casting his rod. The kingfisher did not return, and soon my father had a bite. Hold on, there's going to be a fight, a bit of tug of war, he said. As he reeled in the lines, the rug bent inwards towards the river, then straight when he pulled the line back. I was excited. It took ages, but I watched the enthusiasm on my father's face at the prospect of catching a fish. Eventually, he reeled all the lines in, and the wriggling fish that seemed enormous to me was landed on the grass at the side of the river. Wriggling when gasping for air, it suddenly lay still. Got one, said my father. We can go home now and have it for tea. What is it? I asked. It's a rainbow trout. If you look at its side, it's a sort of rainbow colour. I looked and touched the fish. It felt slimy and cold and was indeed rainbowy, with tiny scales and spots on. The sun was low in the sky. We'd been fishing all afternoon, but it seemed like time went nowhere. Time to go now, said my father. We got in the car and drove home. The memory, smell of fish, and most of all the kingfisher stayed in my mind. I was forever grateful to my father for that day. For me, he was a king fisherman in my eyes. By Rowena Swanson. Okay, Vanessa, do you want to go first?
2: I love that. It was just so nice, nice and well written, and the colours of the kingfisher and everything. Just fires your imagination, doesn't it? I've never seen a kingfisher before, like in real life. I've never seen them on pictures.
0: Yeah.
2: And I like the way like your imagination sort of is fired by, you know, the colours and the descriptions.
0: Absolutely. Sue?
1: Yeah. I think it's beautifully descriptive, and I think the colours will entice the children to read it.
2: Yeah.
1: And she's also included, although it's a children's story, she's included a lot about nature.
2: Yeah.
1: And it's actually very educational. So it's educating children in a lovely way, so children will want to see a kingfisher, will want to go fishing. And I think what comes across to me, perhaps more than anything, is that you can tell it's written with love.
0: Mm-hmm.
1: You know, the love of the day, the experience, her father. I think, again, to sort of like to bring children into it, the way that the names of the bait have got such beautiful imaginative names. So even something as mundane as fishing bait, she enlivens and captures it from a child's point of view.
0: Mm. Yeah, very good point. Yeah. Dave?
3: Yeah, excuse me. I think this is by far and away the best descriptive passage I've heard today. You know, the description is fantastic. The colours, and as a fisherman myself, like, I can actually get to grips with it. I may have seen kingfishers many a time. I can actually vividly see what Rowena is doing in a passage. One criticism I would say, and it's not a big criticism, is it's a children's story, but I think it works better as a memoir.
0: Mm.
3: From a child's perspective, and from that point of view, it's absolutely brilliantly done. I think Rowena, if she's listening, you could really expand on that as an open, well, maybe not the opening chapter, but a part of something bigger and deeper. And I say that it's about family, it's about life, and it's about what's happened in the past. And on the very basics, it's about your family and how you've been brought up and what you saw as a child, but you've still got like a child's mind to put that description. And I actually felt as a little small boy, because my dad used to take me fishing. I actually remember as a small boy on the banks of the river fishing with my father, and it brought a lot of memories back. And now I think it's really well done, but I think we need to see, what is it, a child story, or is it for children, or is it memoir? And I think it works really well as a memoir.
0: Mm. Yeah, I agree with everyone. I think it was brilliant descriptions and such happy memories. And the fact that it was true, it was just a beautiful memoir, as
3: yeah,
0: Dave said.
3: I think so. Yeah.
0: Yeah, great descriptions. I've never seen a kingfisher either, so I'd love to see them.
2: I'd love to see one.
0: Yeah.
1: I've seen a kingfisher, and they are stunning. Pictures don't do them justice.
0: And I love really the way at the end she said it. My dad was the king of fishermen.
2: Yeah, I liked that bit. Yeah.
0: I thought that was absolutely lovely.
2: It's really good.
0: Okay, well, that's actually the end of our stories for today. So anyone out there who wants to send in a story, you know what the situation is. I can either read it out, or you can come into the studio and read out your own story, or you can send it to me at krista@l-c-r.co.uk. Or you can come into Liverpool Community Radio on Holt Road. Or you can phone Liverpool Community Radio and get some more information on 07761 908 063. I'll just repeat that, 07761 908 063. And so now we're going to have an interview. So at the end of each of our writing groups, we'll interview somebody who's written something. And today we are interviewing Dave Siddall. He was one of our writers today and one of our critics. So, Dave, welcome to the show. I know it's your first time on Liverpool Community Radio, so thanks very much for coming in.
3: Well, thanks for the invite, Chris. I've really enjoyed it. Been really good fun. Nice feedback, nice people. You know, what more do you want?
0: Exactly, yeah. So as a writer who's never been published or anything, you have been published, so I really admire that. So when did you start writing?
3: It's not long and convoluted, but I never really had any ambition to be a writer as a child or through my life. And what it was, I think it was 1999 when I first started. And I worked on the railway. I worked on the rail for nearly 40 years before I retired last year. And I was quite involved with the union. And there was at the union meeting one day and I did various courses. And one of the courses was creative writing. And the guy who was running it was a guy called Tariq Mahmood, who is a published writer. And he'd done various things. So I went to that, and actually just the bug just bit. But having said that, if I'd known what it involved then, I probably would never have bothered. I thought you just wrote a story, wrote it down, and that was it. The drafts and the... Never had a computer at the time or a word processor, and you do really need one to do that if you're serious about it. And it's the drafts, how many times you go through each piece. But the book just bit, and I really enjoyed it. And so it was 1999 was probably when I started. The course lasted about 6 weeks, and then you just left it to go on. And I think the first story I had published was about 2004, a short story in a little magazine called Supernatural Tales, run by a guy in the Northeast, which I believe is still going, but it's more online now than anything else. Actually, Vanessa might think of sending a few stories there as well. He's always looking for he's always looking for new talent.
2: Yeah.
3: So that was the basis of me writing. I won't say career, me hobby, writing hobby.
0: So you've had three books published, have you?
3: Yeah. When I say books, the first one was a novella, which is like a small book. It was about 109 pages. The second one was short stories and a novella, so that was like a book size. And the last one was published in 2022, which was my first full novel. I'd say three. Yeah.
0: And how long did it take you to write the novel?
3: The novel, a couple of years. I was lucky in one respect. This, my job on the railway was a signalman, and it was not the modern type. It was a signal box stuck in a corner somewhere, where I was left to my own devices for most of the day. And especially when we worked night shifts, I was able to put quite a few hours of work into it. And it's not so much the writing, it's the editing afterwards, because I do most of the editing myself, and the redrafting, and you have to go over it. And if you're serious about it, you have to realise that once you write something, it's not the finished article. You have to, and getting a few people for feedback, that's really important. The novel I wrote before that, that was about 75,000-80,000 words, and I gave it to my partner to read. It's about 30 pages. I came up with it, that's rubbish, that. And I started to read it, and I realised it was rubbish. So that just got put to one side. But it's really important. It's not wasted, because most people who are published will tell you they've always written something that's unpublished first. It's like you're learning the trade. You're learning the trade when you do that. I say, I did think that first book, I thought, well, I'll be able to salvage this. I'll be able to do something with it. And I looked at it, went through it. It took me about a week, and I thought, no. And that's still put away some of that. It's I think that's unsalvageable, that. But the second one is during COVID. And I gave it to my partner to read. I came home and she read it in the night. I thought, well, she said, that's okay, that. I thought, well, I must be onto something. You know, she read it in the day, like, it must be something. And she had a few ideas that things were wrong, and that's really important. So, yeah, that was the process. But I would say probably from conception to published, about 2 years, yeah.
0: Right. Are they all crime novels?
3: The novels are, yeah. I was talking to Vanessa earlier on. My first love was... wouldn't say horror stories, but supernatural stories, like the people like M.R. James, that sort of thing. Like, and somebody once coined the phrase "tales of unease," something that leaves you at the end going, ooh, "I'm not sure." That's what I like. It's the ones where, is that for real, or could it be something else? You know, those are the stories I like. So that was my first love, and I had a few stories published with that. But the longer story, for some reason, they always morphed into like crime stories. You know? Mm-hmm. I mean, actually, the latest novel, the Girl from Riga, it started off with some supernatural elements in it. And as I started writing and the process took over, it sort of the supernatural elements sort of disappeared from it. And it was just like a basic sort of crime sort of story, you know. So, yeah.
0: So do you, when you write a novel, do you have the plot already formed, or do you make it up as you go along?
3: It's, I mean, it's, there's two schools of thought. There's some called write by the seat of your pants. Well, I can't do that, you know, because I used to do it, but you waste so much time and so many words doing it. So I always have an A4 book or something, and you start off with basic plot and then characters. And then as that goes on, I always write on one side. My bit too tiny. Always write on one side, so leaving lots of space on the other. So as you go along, you're filling little bits in, filling little bits in, filling little bits in, and the plot develops. But I like to have I like to know the ending before I actually start. I mean, as I say, know the beginning, know the ending. It's the middle part that expands all that. But you're going from like A to B. But I like that template to know where I'm going with the story. Other people will say, no, I like to see to the pattern. But as I say, even though they have the template for it, there's always room for change and room to bring in different characters. And I remember in The Girl from Riga, there was one particular character in it, and he wasn't doing anything, so just cut him out. Didn't need him. It was superfluous. As I said, I mean, again, we were talking about short stories before. You've got a lot more leeway with a novel, 75,000 words. A short story of 500 words, 2,000. It's got to be so tight. You've got to be so tight with that. Every word counts. Funny enough, I wrote a short story not so long ago, and it's a different discipline. It's the same writing, but it's a different discipline. Same with script writing. I've started toying around with doing a few scripts and things like that. It's completely, although it's all writing, it's a completely different discipline. So, yeah.
0: Mm-hmm. Does anybody else have any questions for Dave?
2: What's the best time to... for you to write? Do you write more in the mornings or in the evenings?
3: Well, I always found when I was especially working, it was nighttime.
2: Yeah.
3: I preferred nighttime. And also it's just circumstances, because I said I used to work a shift from 9 o'clock till 6 o'clock the next morning. And from about midnight we always sort of quieted off a wee bit. So I had plenty of nice time like that. Unfortunately, a few years before I finished, it put us on 12-hour shifts and the traffic increased, so we got hard and harder. Now I've retired, I'm finding morning time's the best.
2: Yeah.
3: You know, get up in the morning, do a few hours, and then I can go and do something else. You know, because if you're stuck at home and all you're doing is writing, it can be quite a lonely sort of experience. And I do like getting outside and, you know, just enjoying retirement. I really am.
0: Sounds great. Sue, have you got any questions?
1: Yeah. Where do you get your ideas from?
3: Oh, hiya, Sue. Yeah. Do you know what? It's a really good question. It's one of the things that people ask. And it's normally places. I'll be sitting somewhere at a certain place, and I've never had any inclination to be a writer, but I've always had stories going in, like I've always had like an internal monologue in my head about wondering that person's over there, what's that, what's going on. I've always had that, even from a very early age, which I didn't even think about. I just thought it was normal, but it's normally places. And I'm actually from Chester. I lived in Liverpool for quite a few years, and the more the countryside places, and I used to live in Barrow and Furness in Cumbria and Ulverston up there, and I found like the more the ghost stories, the horror stories, you like to say, are inspired by those lonely places where I've been to before. And when I've been in Liverpool, there's more crime. I don't know, because of living in the city or whatever like that, but it's normally places where I am. Rather than characters, it's normally plot. With me, it's plot first and where I happen to be, and then it's sort of developed. Now, one thing I would say that people don't cotton on to being a writer is you must have solitude. You must have time to take the dog for, you know, there's so much noise in our lives. You must have time to yourself to think things through. And I say half the time, you just don't get that time. You know, it's really hard. I found retirement. I'm busier now than I was when I was working. you know, it is what it is. You know.
0: And what are your plans for the future?
3: Well, I'm 50,000 words into another novel, same sort of genre. Going back to the very first character from the first novella, John Doyle. But I'm also doing writing a script for them. That first one, I've developing that novella into a film script, which would be about 70-75 minutes. So, yeah.
0: Amazing. Yeah. Oh, that's fantastic.
3: Thank you. Yeah.
0: Well, I hope you come back next month anyway and give us some more of your delicious writing. Yeah. Okay, well, that's the end of it, really. Have you enjoyed it, everyone?
2: Yeah, it's been great.
0: Yeah, cool.
1: Okay. It's gone quickly, Krista.
2: Yeah.
0: It has, hasn't it? Yeah.
3: It has.
1: Flown. Absolutely flown.
0: It's been quite interesting that we're all so different, but all so good.
2: It's great getting together with other writers, isn't it? And, you know,
3: could I just,
2: hearing everyone's story.
3: Could I just mention, Chris, I nearly forgot to say, there's a book, I don't know if anyone knows, there's a Liverpool Book Festival coming up on the 7th of September.
0: Okay.
3: It's the Invisible Wind Factory, which is on just by the new Everton Stadium. And it's going to be 60 stores there with local writers. You've got people like Billy Butler, Stan Boardman, Rusty Furman from the SAS, the first man in, Pauline Fleming, Ramsey Campbell.
0: Oh, I know Ramsey, yes.
3: Conrad Jones, local. There's going to be music, food stalls, artisan stores, and it runs from September 7th, 12 till 6. I think there's a fee to go in. I think it's a £10 fee.
0: Okay, that sounds good then. We're there.
2: We'll go, yeah.
0: Cool.
1: Yep.
0: Okay, everyone, thank you very much. Do you want to say a quick goodbye, everyone? Yep.
1: Bye.
0: Soon.
1: Be in touch, Krista.
0: Oh, thanks very much.
1: Thanks, everybody.
0: Thanks. Bye, everyone. Bye.
2: Bye.
1: Bye.
2: Bye.
1: Bye.
2: Goodbye. Bye.
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6: I'm Michael Farry, and I hope you've been having a good January and February. It seems a little bit bleak at the moment. It's always been raining, always been overcast, but spring is on the way, along with all those dates in the calendar that you get. Burns Night, Groundhog Day at the beginning of February, then it's Pancake Day and St. Patrick's Day, and then finally you've got your way to Easter. But there's one I missed out there that always happens in February, that is Valentine's Day. And in a Film Music Legends special for you on Liverpool Community Radio, I'm going to be playing some of the best themes from, I think you can guess it already, the most romantic films, whether they are romantic dramas, romantic comedies. You'll likely know most of the films and some of the soundtrack music, songs and themes that are associated with them. Love, relationships, will they, won't they? It's such a big part of most Hollywood films that you would lose count, but there are the films that are just specifically about those things. And so it's those we're going to be looking at in this Love Film Music Legends special. A remake of the film from 1950. This has to be one of the highlights of Steve Martin's acting career. He doesn't want her getting married, at least, well, not to this person that she's chose. The man is a really eligible bachelor anyway. He just doesn't like him for some reason. That was the plot of the original film. He used to be a comedian. He did Saturday Night Live. But he does more straight roles now. This is the main theme. To Father of the Brides, you know what that theme is. From 1991. Then it goes into the Hollywood soundtrack for the film.

It goes into a nice light jazz interlude, and it has the wedding march in there, the main theme to Father of the Bride, one of lots of scores by Alan Silvestri. It is a nice film to watch, that one. It stars Steve Martin, one of the many, because he's so in with Hollywood, he hosts the Oscars most of the time, doesn't he, along with him and Billy Crystal. It also stars the now sadly late Diane Keaton as well as the mother of the bride. There was a sequel to it in 1995, predictable title, Father of the Bride Part 2, but there was also a Part 3, also done in 2020 as well. It's a shorter film. So this is a film music legend special. It isn't just devoted to the soundtrack work of just one composer, but I think Alan Silvestri there, he's actually been fairly prolific. I think there should be an addition, and that might be added. So listen out on LCR 106.7 for that one. He's the one who put that

0: and a very warm welcome on this summer's day in the UK, in Liverpool. And you're very welcome to stay with us for the next 2 hours, because this is our occasional programme here on Liverpool Community Radio. My name is Michael Swerdlow, and on the other side of the controls is my good friend Edward. Good afternoon, Edward.
1: Good afternoon, Michael. Good afternoon, everybody, all you good people listening out there on this nicely warm day. It's absolutely a perfect day today for broadcasting.
0: Good.
1: Especially in a hot studio.
0: And I tell you what, we have to remember is that people...
1: You're going to get some hot music and hot chat, as well as the hot temperature.
0: That's right. I was going to say, we have to be very careful saying good afternoon, because people could be listening to this on podcast in the middle of the evening in a cold climate. So wherever you happen to be listening, you're very welcome and thank you for joining us. As I said, we've got a two-hour programme coming up. We've got a very interesting... very lively guest coming into the studio very, very soon, and we'll tell you all about that. It's all on the subject of the Beatles and the Cavern, and we'll be interviewing Debbie Greenberg very, very soon. And we've got all sorts of music lined up for you, and a little bit of chat and local gossip, what goes on in our lives in Liverpool, and we hope you'll stay with us. We're going to start off with a typical kind of piece of music we love playing on this programme, and that's from the Great American Songbook. Here's Rod Stewart and Time After Time.

0: Rod Stewart, typical of many rock singers who try their hand at the Great American Songbook. And I think he did a very good job of that. That was the first or second of a number of albums he brought out. He obviously got the hang of it, and people went out and bought copies of that album by the millions or the thousands. And he did a very good job of singing some of the classical songs from the American Songbook. That was written by Jules Stein and Sammy Kahn. Now, Sammy Kahn was an interesting lyricist. He was such an expert at writing lyrics in the Great American Songbook that he wrote a rhyming dictionary. And he used to get very annoyed at people who didn't use his dictionary but tried their best to make things rhyme. I can't think of examples of where he showed his displeasure from one or two others. And yet there's his own song, Time After Time, I Tell Myself That I'm So Lucky, and so on. And yet it was Sammy Kahn that wrote the song Everyone Knows an Ant Can't Climb a Rubber Tree Plant. You remember that song with Frank Sinatra, High Hopes? So in one sentence he was criticising people, and in the other he was guilty of the very same thing himself. Well, we're going to play all sorts of pieces of music for you on this programme. Great American Disaster. Oh, what a thing to say. Great American Songbook. Where does the... Why do words just come out like that? Great American Songbook. And Edward, you've got an interesting variation of music right now.
1: I have, yeah. I'm going to bring to this programme a touch of Sefton Park class, a little bit of classical music. Actually, talking about Sefton Park, there's a big festival on there this week. All the roads around there are closed. This piece of music is not from Cream. Oh, sorry, I shouldn't have advertised Cream at Sefton Park. But this piece is by Corelli. It's called Preludium Largo.

0: That was a lovely piece of music by Corelli, Preludium Largo. And just in case you think I've lost my marbles, I haven't, because we've got some proper rock and roll coming later, some Jerry Lee Lewis, The Killer. But that's for later. In the meantime, I think, Michael, I think it's your turn over there.
1: Well, I try to bring different types of pieces of music and have something to say about every one of them. Here's a piece of music. It's an old rock and roll classic. It's You've Lost That Loving Feeling. I think it's in the Guinness Book of Records as being one of the most popular love songs of all time. But it was written by three very famous songwriters, Barry Mann, Cynthia Vile, and what's his name? Yes, it's amazing how... Phil Spector, that's right. And Phil Spector was quite a character. He was very volatile and wanted to have his own way all the time. Anyway, they collaborated, the three of them, on this piece of music, and they wrote it for the Righteous Brothers. And although there are two Righteous Brothers, when they recorded You've Lost That Loving Feeling, one of the brothers does all the singing with a little bit of backtracking and double tracking, and the other brother just sort of stands alongside him looking decorative. And he said, what am I supposed to do while my brother's doing all the singing? And they said, what you should do is go to the bank and count your money, because you're going to make a lot of money out of this song, which they did. So here is the famous song by Barry Mann, Cynthia Vile, husband and wife, and Phil Spector, and it's called You've Lost That Loving Feeling.

0: that you've lost that loving feeling from the Righteous Brothers. Whatever happened to the Righteous Brothers? Did they just stayed at home counting their money, or did they continue a career?
1: They did continue, but I can't tell you what they did after that, apart from counting their money. Yeah, I think they were still around for a while.
0: Yeah.
1: You know, you talk about Cynthia Vile before. She just died quite recently, within this last year or so.
0: Yeah.
1: Because she and her husband wrote some really, really great songs.
0: Yes.
1: Who put the bop in the bop de bop de bop?
0: Yeah.
1: That one, for example, which is absolutely famous. I'll bring it along next time because I like all of Barry Mann's music.
0: Yeah. Not to be confused with Barry Manilow, and we're not playing any of his records today, but we often do. You're listening right now to Liverpool Community Radio, and Edward and I are given the privilege of coming in every alternate month and recording this programme, which goes out on the air on 106.7 FM. So that means you can hear us on the radio, or, as they say, on your smartphone or whatever, if you're in the greater Liverpool area. We have a transmitter in the Liverpool city centre, and it goes out, I think, as far as Crosby in the north, Runcorn in the south, Birkenhead in the west, and Warrington in the east. So that's quite a big area. So if you've got a good, powerful radio, or you're listening in your car, you can probably listen to this programme live on 106.7 FM. Now, they put it out about 8 times a week, so you have to listen out for us at a given time. If you've got a pencil and paper, I'll tell you exactly when the programme does go out. On a Monday, it goes out at 2 o'clock in the morning. There you are.
1: You have to be desperate to listen to that one.
0: For night owls. Then at 2 o'clock in the afternoon, then 8 o'clock in the evening. On a Wednesday, 8 o'clock in the morning, nice when you're driving to work, and then 8 o'clock in the evening. And on a Friday, 8 o'clock again in the morning. And finally, on Saturday, 2 o'clock in the morning and 4 o'clock in the afternoon. So it's quite a mixture if you're listening on 106.7. However, you can listen to us anytime you choose, anywhere in the world, because it goes out on a podcast. Again, you're going to need a pencil and paper because it's quite a long long internet address. 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Now, I don't know why they needed to have my name on it, but it's Swerdlow, Swerdlow-co. 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
1: And I'm the hyphen and co, in case you wondered.
0: Yes, Swerdlow and co. Limited. That means...
1: Unlimited in our case, Michael. Unlimited.
0: Yes.
1: Well, we have no constraints put upon us by anybody.
0: We hope you're staying with us, because there's about an hour and a half more of this sort of idle chat and good music to play. Ed, you've got a great piece of music lined up.
1: Yeah, I have. Just before that, Michael's been telling us all when the shows go out on a regular or irregular basis. As it so happens, if you listen to this programme on 106.7 at 4 o'clock, as soon as we finish our live show, would you believe a recorded one comes on from the last show that we did? So you have the privilege of listening to us for 4 hours instead of 2. You have to be desperate. This next piece of music, however, is by Kenny Rogers, one of my favourites. It's called Don't Fall in Love with a Dreamer.
2: We're going to talk to her in a minute.
3: Oh, this is a surprise for me, too.
2: See there?
3: Yeah.
4: Just look at you.

0: Linda Davis. Linda Davis.
1: Linda Davis, everybody.
2: Hello, Linda. Well, that was a version from Kenny Rogers with Linda Davis, who's a country, big country star, actually. But one of the versions that Kenny Rogers did, which was a really big hit, was with Kim Carnes, She of the Smoky Voice. Now, both Kim Carnes and Kenny Rogers met when they were in the New Christy Minstrels all those years ago. And that's where they met, that's where they took their fame. And then both of them, of course, went on to have incredible solo careers. But if you ever want to listen to a definitive version of that song, try and get a Kim Carnes recording of that song. That song, Don't Fall in Love with the Dreamer, with Kenny Rogers. It is amazing. Nothing wrong with the Linda Davis version there, but the Kim Carnes version is, I think, much, much nicer.
3: You'll have to excuse me. I'm not familiar with Linda Davis. But, of course, Kenny Rogers, he almost had a sort of Bee Gees tremolo voice ending there, very vibrato. Never heard him with that sort of vibrating voice.
2: Yeah, he had a most unusual voice many times. Again, a bit smoky, a bit whiskey, which is why he gelled very well with the Kim Carnes version. But, you know, Kenny Rogers has been around, well, he was around quite a while. He just has left us over this last year or so.
3: Did a lot of work with Dolly Parton, didn't he?
2: Oh, yeah, Islands in the Stream.
3: Yes.
2: That was the big one that they did.
3: Yeah,
2: you could absolutely count your money after that one.
3: Good, good. Well, we're staying with the theme of love. That last track was Don't Fall in Love with a Dreamer. Do you remember the Tremolos? No, not the Tremolos. The Mind Benders, that's right, I'm looking at the wrong track. Anyway, the Mind Benders, staying with the theme of love, has a groovy sort of love.

0: groovy kind of love. And I think I got that wrong by even saying groovy sort of love. It's a groovy kind of love. And I hope you're going to stay
1: so
0: with us.
1: So you got the name of the group wrong and you got the name of the track wrong. That's not bad. As you said before, Michael, a disaster. But we can recover from it because...
0: We will make up for it as of now.
1: As of now, simply because we have a most distinguished guest for us all here. Debbie Greenberg, welcome to Liverpool Community Radio. I'm sure that a number of you out there will know of Debbie and her involvement with Beatles Week and everything that's going on with that at the moment, this month, but particularly her involvement with The Cavern. So I know that Debbie has been involved with The Cavern from very, very early days, but rather than me, Debbie, you tell us all about your experiences of The Cavern leading up to when you bought it.
2: Okay. Thank you, Edward. I started to go to the Cavern Club in 1959, and it was still a jazz club at the time. And there were good groups on, good jazz groups. The first group was the Mississippi Jazz Band that played at the Cavern. But I saw Acca Bilk and Chris Barber, Kenny Ball, great jazz groups. And there was a good atmosphere in the Cavern. No rock and roll at that stage, but it was a great place to be. And then, of course, in 1960, first of all, 1959, Alan Sittner became very disillusioned with the club because Skiffle was infiltrating, not a lot, but now and then. And, of course, one of the Skiffle groups was the Quarrymen with John Lennon. And John Lennon was... a cheeky chap, and he used to sneak a rock and roll number in the middle of the skiffle. And Alan would send a note to the stage, and John thought it was a request. He opened the note, and it said, "Cut out the rock." So that was Alan's signal to move on. And he was disillusioned then with the club, and he left it in the capable hands of his father, Dr. Joe Sittner, to find a buyer. Now, Ray McFall worked for the accountants firm that the Sittners used, and he would often step in on the pay desk for them in the Cavern. And so he became the ideal candidate to be the next owner of the Cavern. And so Ray McFall bought the Cavern, bought the lease of the Cavern from Alan Sittner in October 1959. And Ray was also a jazz fanatic, but it didn't take Ray long to realise that what the kids wanted was rock and roll. And so he put Rory Storm and the Hurricanes on in the November of 1959, and of course their drummer was Ringo Starr. And then throughout 1960, it was a combination of jazz, skiffle, and rock and roll.
1: It's interesting you talk about those days, Debbie, because I remember I had a misspent youth, and I would go to the Cavern to their all-night sessions on a Friday night or Saturday night as well. So, and you talk about Chris Barber and you talk about skiffle, because Lonnie Donegan was the banjo player for Chris Barber, and look what happened to him. Of course, he went to skiffle. And then that just became the all-encompassing thing. So I'm sorry to interrupt you there, but hey, Michael and I both remember Alan Sittner. We both remember the Cavern, etc. So carry on. Tell us about Ray McFall and his days.
2: Yes, of course. And just digressing for a second with what you're saying, I actually saw Lonnie Donegan at the Cavern. So that was also, a great thing at the time. And so 1960 became predominantly rock and roll, but still playing skiffle and still playing jazz. Now, in August 1960, the Beatles went on their first trip to Hamburg with Alan Williams, and they were there until middle of December 1960. When they returned, they had about four gigs in Liverpool, couple at the Casbah, and one of them was at the Litherland Town Hall on the 27th of December. Now, apparently, they were

0: billed as direct from the Beatles, direct from Hamburg. So we were all excited. I didn't go to Litherland Town Hall, but the talk of in the town was this fabulous group coming from Hamburg, and we need to see them at the Cavern. And so by all accounts, they gave a very incendiary performance at Litherland Town Hall, so everybody was talking about them. And when they arrived for their debut performance in February 1961, on the 9th of February, of course, when they arrived, they weren't German at all. They were local lads. They were Liverpudlians, which was fabulous. So they came in, they went into the band room, they bounced onto the stage, and they were just regular local lads, and they were having a great time. But their energy was absolutely palpable. Their music was loud. Everything about them was exciting. Their harmonies were brilliant. And I knew right away, it was like a light bulb flashing. I knew that day that they were going to be something special. I went home to my dad and I said, I've just seen a group on the Cavern called the Beatles. You mark my words, they're going to be famous one day. I just knew it. So consequently, because I was hooked from day one, I saw every single performance of the Beatles at the Cavern, all 292 of them.
1: All 292? Did you get an almost gold medal for that?
0: No.
1: Some kind of a clock? Anything?
0: No, nothing.
1: Just the pleasure and the privilege.
0: The absolute privilege, yeah, of seeing the raw Beatles. You know, the Beatles that hit America on the 9th of February 1964, yeah, consequently 3 years to the day that they had their debut at the Cavern. They weren't the Beatles that we were privileged to see. We got the raw Beatles. They were exciting. They were absolutely incredible. We were so blessed. And I don't know if anybody isn't familiar with the original Cavern. The stage was low. It was only about less than 2 feet high. And the first row of seats, because the central aisle was seated, wooden chairs, and you were literally only about a foot or two away from the group playing on stage. So you could interact with them. You could ask for requests. You know, you could talk to them. And they were so familiar. It was like a private party every time they played. It wasn't like one of the gigs you go to today where you sit and you watch the performance. Every single performance was familiar, and it was just so, so special. And it's hard to explain how you felt because the Cavern was such a special place. And once the Beatles popularity grew and a lot more people came to see them, the queues waiting to go in at the Cavern would snake all the way down Matthew Street, almost past the Grapes pub to the White Star on the opposite side. And you'd stand and wait, but once you got to that doorway, which was about less than 4 feet wide, with 14 stone steps going down, handrail on the left, a small platform, and then four steps down again into the Cavern proper. But if you were standing outside in the street waiting to get in, you could hear the throb of drums coming from the cellar. It sounded like a giant heart beating away beneath you, and you just couldn't wait to get in to get a piece of the action.
1: And sorry to interrupt you, and of course the stone steps, yeah, and alongside the stone steps was a very sweaty wall.
0: That's true, there was, and we had to pin ourselves against the wall to allow the groups to carry in their equipment, because that was the only way in and out. So once you got down to the cellar, into the Cavern proper, the heat would hit you. You know, it was like an oven. It would send your senses reeling up, and the music was so loud. But, you know, we loved it. We just absolutely adored every second of it. We didn't notice it. And you probably know about the smell that the Cavern had. It was a combination of about six different things. It was condensation used to drip down the walls and used to go into the electrics. That's why the electrics would often fuse in the middle of a performance. There was a smell of smoke because people smoked in those days. The smell of disinfectant because the cleaners used to top up the toilets every day. And the smell of hot dogs and soup from the little cafe and the smell of rotting fruit from the street across Matthew Street would drift in. So it was a combination of all these things. And if you went home on the bus, you'd take the smell home with you because people would wrinkle their noses and go, "You've been to the cavern?" So everybody knew where you'd been, but we didn't care. To us, it was the best place on earth, and we loved it.
2: Debbie, you've just described something which is absolutely amazing. Not many people would have experienced what you've just described, and you used the expression "raw," the raw Beatles,
0: yes,
2: which is the expression before Beatlemania. Because
0: yes,
2: Beatlemania is not what you've just described. So you've just described it, and I never saw them at the cavern, but listening to you for the last 10 minutes, I can feel that perspiration.
0: Oh, thank you. Yes, it was so special, so special. I don't think you'd sell it if you bottled it, but it was a very unique smell. When I first went to the cavern, I was 15. Yeah, 14 going on 15. But when the Beatles came to the cavern, I was 15, 16, going on 16.
1: So by then you were barely legal, as they say.
0: Yes, of course. But there was no alcohol in the cavern at all. It was just a cafe bar in the front, hot dogs and soup, Coca-Cola. So that was it. No alcohol. They used to, whoever wanted alcohol, and it was usually the groups, they'd go down to the grapes before or after their gig, and they'd have a drink at the grapes, or they'd get a pass out and they'd go, come back in.
1: Yeah, that was usual, because I remember in the days of the jazz bands, they'd always, at a break halfway, they'd always go down to the grapes. And during that break time, you'd then bring in the original Mersey Beat bands, like the Big Three, for example, Rory Storm and the Hurricanes. Mm-hmm. Talking about the Big Three and sitting very close to them, the lead singer, I can't remember his name now, for the Big Three.
0: Johnny Hodge.
1: A very tall guy.
0: Yes.
1: He was a very tall guy. Yeah. And one of his habits was, partway through a song, he'd try and cock his leg over the microphone. And the microphone would be almost 6 feet tall. And regularly, he wouldn't cock his leg over it. It would hit the microphone, and that would come down straight into the front row. So if you happened to be in the front row, you'd be catching a microphone, or it would hit you. So I remember those days and those times really, really well.
0: A great group.
1: I mean, Debbie, you and I have known each other for, 40, 50 years now. So we go back a long time together. But we also have that backstory of the cavern.
0: Yes.
1: Before we even met each other, of course.
0: Absolutely, yes.
1: Yeah.
0: Yes, indeed.
1: So I think you're going to introduce one of those early tracks for us now.
0: One of the early tracks that John used to sing in the cavern is "Ain't She Sweet," which was they'd throw all sorts of different songs in between the rock and roll, but they could have sung the telephone directory, and we'd have been thrilled with it. So this is an old one from the early days.

0: Well, there we are. Ain't she sweet? And that could be actually Debbie Greenberg, because she's very, very sweet. That recording of the Beatles was made in the very early days. So it's really interesting to listen to it. And thank you for bringing it in, Deb. Do you want to tell us a bit more about that particular thing, that particular track, disc? Or do you want to move on and talk a bit? Yes. Continue from where you were.
1: Okay. Well, yes, Ain't She Sweet was one of the songs that John used to sing. And that they'd sing all sorts of different melodies. And Paul would sing Besame Mucho, and George would sing The Sheik of Araby, or he used to sing The Sheik of Wavertree, because that's where he came from. The early songs were great, and then, of course, they sang all the covers, all the Chuck Berry and the Little Richard songs, it was the rock and roll that got us going. We just adored the rock and roll.
0: And I think you've got an example of that coming up now on our next track, haven't we?
1: Yes. So, and it's rock and roll music, another one that John used to sing at the Cavern.
0: And that's a Chuck Berry number originally, rock and roll music.
1: That's right.
0: So let's pin your ears back.

0: Well, that was a great version of rock and roll music, very raw, to use the current expression, compared to the original Chuck Berry, which was kind of clinical. And interestingly, you used an expression before about the noise coming from the cellar. And that's where the expression, a cellar full of noise, comes from. And that was in one of the Petula Clark's big hits. She talked about a cellar full of noise. And that's where that came from. Anyway, continue your story, Deb. This is really, really interesting.
1: Very interesting. Well done.
2: Yes, so we kept going every time they played. I used to bunk off school for lunchtime.
0: And hoist your skirt up a bit, probably.
2: Well, no, because that hadn't got to that stage at that time. So I was in the last year of school, and I wasn't interested in school anyway. So I used to jump the 86 bus down from Mather Avenue down into town and catch the second lunchtime session. There were two sessions at the Cavern. One was 12 till 1, and then quarter of an hour for everybody to get out, and the second one was 1:15 to 2:15. Cost you 1 and 6 to go in, unless you were a member, and then you got in for a shilling. So that was fabulous. So consequently, there was no other way for me other than the Cavern and the music. I didn't care about anything else. And I was there for every single time they played. Loved every minute of it.
0: That's absolutely fabulous to hear about this history. Do you want to move on in time a little bit and tell us about the way you managed to persuade your dad to get involved with this, and then your involvement with Alf? This is Debbie's dad was Alf Gagan, a lovely man whom I knew all those years ago, and his lovely wife too. But Debbie, do you want to tell us about your involvement and how you got involved and how you got Dad involved, more to the point?
2: Yes, of course. Well, Ray McFall, as you know, as I said before, took the Cavern from Alan Sittner. And in February, on the 28th of February 1966, the Cavern closed because Ray McFall declared bankruptcy. Now, we were absolutely distraught. All the regulars couldn't understand, you know, where are we going to go now? The Cavern's closed. Now what are we going to do? There was a big sit-in, and I wasn't there for the last performance at the Cavern. But the following day, there was a big sit-in in Matthew Street, and Billy Butler had put a wreath up over the door. So it was, you know, a real, and they said that they marched and sang Still I'm Sad by the Yardbirds all the way up Matthew Street. So, you know, it was a big event, and now what are we going to do? The Cavern's closed. So fast forward about 3-4 weeks, and my dad was approached by a very good friend of his called Joe Davey. Now, Joe owned Joe's Cafe in Duke Street. And it was open in the afternoon, and it was also open till 4 o'clock in the morning. And all the groups used to go there. A lot of the groups used to go and have a meal after their gigs. And Dad and Joe were lifelong friends. Now, Joe approached my dad and said, "Alf, I've got the chance of buying the Cavern. Would you come in with me? I can't afford it on my own. You know, I'd like you to come in with me if you consider it." So my father came to me then and said, "I've got the chance of buying the Cavern. What do you think?" Well, okay, offered the child the keys of the sweet shop. But having said that, I had a good business head, and I said, "Look, Dad," I said, "I've seen the Cavern peak, and I think it can happen again. I think you should take it." And on my say-so, he and Joe put their bid in, and it was accepted. Now, Joe Davey was not only did he not have sufficient funds to purchase the continuing lease of the Cavern, he was also illiterate, so he needed my father to handle all the admin and the press, etc. So it was a good combination for the two of them. And so we got the keys on the 18th of April 1966, and we did a recce of the the cavern from number. We didn't realise only that we had the plans that we'd bought the lease to number 8, 10 and 12 Matthew Street, which stretched nearly the whole length of Matthew Street. And so from that day on, Liverpool Corporation they gave us a list to adhere to of alterations. We had to put main drains in. There were no main drains in the cavern. It was just a cesspit underneath. And consequently, that was why the smell came from the toilets, and the disinfectant was put in every day. And there was a sort of a canal lake, and we found out since, underneath. So we had to put new drains in, and we had to put ventilation. There was no ventilation. That's why all the condensation used to blow the electrics. And, of course, one of the main things was a new entrance for exit, for entrance and egress, because it was a trap with that 4-foot-wide staircase going down. So we moved the staircase to number 8, Matthew Street, and then we had to build a huge 8-foot staircase, 8-foot wide staircase going down. Now number 8 was on a much higher level, because Matthew Street's on an incline. So when you go in at number 8, you're on a much higher level than you would have been going into number 10 proper. That was only about 11, 12 feet below ground level. Number 8 is about 30 feet below. So we had to build this staircase to have access from number 8 down into the cavern proper, which is what we did. So we adhered to all the demands of Liverpool Corporation, and we were fortunate enough to have Harold Wilson come to reopen the cavern for us on the 23rd of July 1966. That was a very special day. We were absolutely worn out. You can imagine doing all the alterations, etc., etc. But having said that, we had butcher's shops at the time. And when my father approached me at the beginning and said, "I've got the chance of buying the cavern, what do you think?" He said, "It's all very well you saying take it. What about the shops?" Now, we had 3 butcher's shops and a mobile butcher's van. Now, I'd trained as a master butcher with my father in the business after leaving school, and as a Saturday girl before. So I'd been to the abattoir buying with him, so I knew exactly what I was doing. So I said to my dad, "Well, look, you know, I'll run the shops for a year. We'll sell them off, and then I'll come and join you in the cavern, and I'll run the cavern for you." And that's exactly what happened. And so when the day of the reopening arrived, Harold Wilson came with Mary, his wife, and his son Giles, and he officiated and got on the stage down in the cavern proper. And of course all the world's press were there, as you can imagine. And in those days, they had to switch the light meters on for their cameras, and of course the fuses blew, so everything was in darkness. Nothing unusual for that to happen in the cavern, and so the mics were off as well. So my dad had to shout, "Is there an electrician in the house?" And somebody in the background said, "I know where the electrics are. I'll fix it." So a few minutes later, fortunately for us, the electrics were restored and the ceremony continued. And so that was a very big day. We had it was a bit like a party upstairs in number 8 for all the dignitaries that were invited. Champagne and caviar and all the caterers were in, and then of course when everybody left, all the dignitaries left at 5 o'clock, then the club was open to the public, and we had a marathon session, three sessions going on till 5 in the morning. The Hideaways kicked us off in the beginning with local groups like the XLs and the Escorts and the Tremors. And then we had the second set was Marty Wilde and Georgie Fame and Billy J. Kramer and the Foremost and the Merseys and others. And then the final session was Solomon Burke and Rufus Thomas and the Scaffold and the Pete Best Combo. And that went on till the early hours. So you can imagine we were absolutely dead on our feet at the end of the day.
0: That sounds absolutely amazing. That's like an A to Z of pop music at the time. Mm-hmm. It must have been absolutely amazing. I'm sorry I missed it. I don't suppose you've got a video of it that you can bring over. But, yeah, you must have. And then, of course, after that, you must have met so many big names at the time, big names that would come and perform and say hello, and you knew them all.
2: Yes, I met a lot of them. I didn't see them all perform because I was on the pay desk, so all I got to do was to pay them at the end of the night. But I did see Status Quo, and they were incredible. And, you know, the stage, the Cavern stage was only very small, and they had those massive Vox speakers, and they were all stacked one on top of the other, and when they started to sing and everything started to rock, and they just kick it back with one of their legs, they just push it back and carry on singing. So, you know, I met Queen, I paid Queen when they came to play for us, because Freddie Mercury had played for us in a group called Ibex prior to being in Queen. And he'd met Roger Taylor and Brian May in I think it was in the Sink in Liverpool, and they got together and that's how he became part of the group Queen. But it was extraordinary, really, because my father had a friend called Ken Testy, who was the secretary of St Helens College. And he'd rung my father and said, "Alf, I've got this group coming up from London, and they're called Queen, and they're coming to play on the college, but to make it worth their while, would you give them a gig at the Cavern?" He said, "Yeah, I think you know Freddie from Ibex." So he said, "Yes, of course, you know, no problem." And that's how they came to play at the Cavern. But when Chuck Berry came, we had Chuck Berry on in February 67, Queen and Status Quo were all 1970. When Chuck Berry came, he arrived in the afternoon, and it was a pouring with rain this day. And Bob Woollett had to go out to his car's chauffeured car to see him, and the window was wound down about an inch or two, so Chuck Berry didn't get wet. And poor Bob standing in the rain, and he said, I want the money before I go on. And Bob said, "Well, everybody gets their money." "No, I'm not. I want the money before I go on." So, okay. So he had to raid all the floats in the bar and the cloakroom and everybody's pockets. How they got it together, I don't know, but they did.
0: That is typical of Chuck Berry. I've heard that story time and time again, even on big shows. I went to a big rock and roll show in Wembley all those decades ago, and he was supposedly top of the bill, although he and Jerry Lee Lewis used to fight about who was going on last. But Chuck Berry would arrive, and before he'd even take his guitar out of the bag, he'd want his money. And he was absolutely notorious. And he wanted it cash.
2: Oh, yes.
0: No check or anything like that. You didn't have bank transfers in those mm-hmm. days. But he wanted it in hard cash or gold coin or whatever mm-hmm. it was. Shall we give your voice a bit of a rest now and play your next choice here, Deb?
2: Yes, please.
0: And this one is, again, from early Beatles, and it's Please, Mr. Postman.

0: Oh, well, that was Please, Mr. Postman, again from the early days of the Beatles in the Cavern, those very early days. And, Deb, you were telling us about your involvement and your dad and Joe Davey, but your particular involvement, because I think you were the one who was leading on it and you were there all the time. So tell us a bit about the progress of the Cavern, the kind of people that you had there, and then what happened to it after that.
1: Well, in 1967, I joined my dad at the Cavern and took over running it for him. We still had Bob Wooler there. He used to organise all the bookings, all the groups. But there were all sorts of daily things to do, stocking the bars, letting the cleaners in. So I'd be there from 8 in the morning till about 3:30 in the morning, the following morning. And that carried on for about 4 years. And so... Gradually, the regulars that came to the Cavern were changing. They were older than they used to be at the original Cavern in the early days. So they were about 17, 18, and you know, they wanted a drink. They all kept going down to the Grapes with the pass out to get a drink. So my father applied for a license in August 67, and he was successful. And that's when the Cavern first became licensed, and it was a very, very busy time to be alive, you know, and we were dead on our feet some nights, but you know, that was all part of it. So it was exceptionally busy, and we had fabulous groups and fabulous people coming to visit the Cavern, because it was. The doors were always open all day long. 1968, I'd been to the hairdressers October 25th and came back, and my dad said, "We've had a visitor." I said, "Who was it?" He said, "Paul McCartney." I said, "Have I missed him?" He said, "Don't worry, there's a chance that he might come back." So he said, you keep stocking the bar, put champagne on ice. I'm going to go and buy a camera. So my dad went to Photo Optics in off Dale Street, and he bought a Yashica camera, brought the photographer back with him, and told the photographer, because Paul had, I'll digress slightly here, Paul had said to him, when he walked into the Cavern unannounced, my dad was stocking the bar, and my dad put his hand out to shake his hand and said, "Alf Gagan, the Cavern," and Paul said, "Paul McCartney, the Cavern." And he said, "I've got my new girlfriend outside, Alf, in the car," he said, "and I'd like to show her where it all began. But," he said, "I've got to go over the water to my stepsister, Ruth, because I've got to deliver a record player for her. So I'd like to come back in about an hour and a half, if that's okay." So my dad said, "Yes, that's fine." He said, "On one condition," Paul said. And my dad said, "What is it?" He said, "You don't bring the press in." And my dad said, "Okay, you've got it." And so I continue now from where I left off before, where my father went to buy a camera. He brought the photographer back with him to the Cavern to set the apertures for the lighting. He told me that the photographer, it was to photograph a group that he managed on stage, the Curiosity Shop, which was the truth. He did manage them, and they were there. They were down in the cellar proper. And so all the photographer knew was that he needed to set it for the lighting. So we waited. The camera was ready, champagne on ice. And Paul and Linda walked in. And so we closed the door to stop all the tourists coming in. And we gathered in the top bar. And there were just five of us all together. And in the meantime, my father had rung Paddy Delaney, who was our head doorman. And he'd said to Paddy, "Get yourself down here now." He said, "I can't tell you why, but you won't regret it." And so there were just five of us in the top bar, in number 8. And there was my father, me, Paul, Linda, and Paddy. That's all. And so we started to talk. And Paul wanted to talk and tell Linda all about the early days. Excuse me. And, of course, that was fabulous for me, because that was the beginning. That was when they first started. So I knew everything he was talking about. And Dad went to pour champagne, and Linda said, "I'll do that. I'm a good bartender." So she poured the champagne, and we carried on talking. Paul was saying he was producing a group called the Ivies. Now, the Ivies were like one of the family to us. They were a group from Swansea in South Wales, and Bill Collins, their manager, consequently was the father of Lewis Collins from the Professionals. So he managed the Ivies, and he was a good friend of my dad's. And so he'd come up regularly from Swansea with the group, and my dad would always give them regular gigs at the Cavern. Then he'd take them home to our house in Greenbank Road, feed them fish and chips, and then give them a bed for the night, albeit on a sofa or an armchair or whatever. So that's how well we, and that's how familiar we were with the Ivies. And one particular night, they had another guy with them that needed feeding and a bed for the night, and that was Chris Christopherson. But we didn't know who he was at the time. And so we were very familiar with the Ivies. So Paul was telling my dad that he was producing this record for them called for the film The Magic Christian, and the record was called Come and Get It. Now, Paul said to my dad, "But I'm thinking of changing their name, Alf," he said. "I'm thinking of calling them Finger." And my dad said, "Ooh, don't like that, Paul, that's bad." And Paul said, bad Finger. "Thanks, Alf." And that's how Badfinger got their name. And I was telling Joey Molland this a couple of years ago in New York when I was with him. And he said, "I'm so glad you've told me that story," because he said, "I never did buy the one that was out there." And so that's how Badfinger got their name. And then my dad said to Paul, "Would you mind if we took some photographs for our own use?" And Paul said, "No, not at all. Linda, I'm a good photographer. I'll do that." She picks up the camera, turns all the apertures on the front of it. My father's face was an absolute picture. He thought, because we didn't know who she was, we didn't know she was a photographer, we had no clue whatsoever, so we thought, well, that's torn it. However, she takes the photographs, one of Paul and Paddy, one of me and Paul, and then we went down into the Cavern proper, and the Curiosity Shop, the group my dad managed, were on stage, and as we got down into the cellar, there was the piano was on the left-hand side aisle outside the band room, and Paul went over to the piano and he started to sing and play Hey Jude, and it was so surreal. It was as if everything was taking place in slow motion. You could hear a pin drop, and it was absolutely mesmerizing. And he got into the band room, got onto the stage, took his place on the drums with the group. Linda took more photographs. And then soon after that, it was time for them to go. So that was a very special moment when Paul revisited the Cavern.
0: I think you've had a lot of very special moments there. And yes. I'm not sure whether I should say I envy you being there, because I couldn't have done all that. I was just busy being a boring accountant, etc. But I think your life there. And just to kind of move along a little bit, I think your final track is coming up now. And if you want to tell us the one you've chosen for your final track. Sounds like Desert Island Discs, doesn't it? Your final track will be.
1: I've chosen Long Tall Sally.

0: Yeah, that was, well, supposedly locked door, Sally. I'm not quite sure what happened there, Michael. Going back to the original disaster word. But your technical fingers will sort it out for us on track 25, I think it is. Long Tall Sally. But if not, just let us know and we'll just continue chatting away with Debbie here. So I think we're going to have to continue chatting away. So do you want to just tell us about, excuse me, the final period of time that you and Dad had it and then what happened after you passed it on to the next person?
1: Yes, you know, we were very busy. We expanded into number 12 Matthew Street as well. We made a Mersey bar and a restaurant out of that. And it was really at its peak. It was doing exceptionally well. And my father was approached by another friend of his, a long-standing friend of his called Harry Waterman. Now, Harry Waterman had about 12 owned about 12 clubs in Liverpool at the time. And he said to my dad, "I'm interested in buying the cavern, Alf. You know, would you consider it?" So my dad said, "Well, I hadn't even given us a thought. You have to leave it with me." And that was in the September of 1970. And then in October, the end of October, Harry came to him again. "Alf, I'm very interested in buying the cavern," he said. "You know, will you really consider it?" So my dad thought, well, you know, the best time to sell a business is when it's at its peak, which it was. And my dad also had a taxi garage running parallel. He always had something else going on when he bought something. There was always something else running parallel. And so he took Harry up on his request, and negotiations started. And that was the beginning of November 1970, about the first or second week in November. And on the 17th of November, my dad got a letter from solicitors in London acting on behalf of British Rail. Now, British Rail owned the land that the cavern stood on, and they were interested in having the site of the cavern for a proposed ventilation shaft for their proposed underground Mersey Rail link under Liverpool city centre. My dad gave the letter to their solicitors in North John Street, and he said, "You must make the buyers aware of what's happening here." And then we got another letter about, and my dad got another letter about a week or so later, saying that if the owners of the cavern were prepared to pay the sum of £500, then British Rail would consider moving the proposed site of the shaft further down Matthew Street, closer to Button Street. Now, my father gave the letter to Leslie Blacks, the solicitors in North John Street, and said, "You must pass this on to the new owners." And also he rang Harry Waterman three times while I was there. He said, "Harry, you must pay this money. It's not just another club. The cavern is not just another club. It's a music mecca. You know, with tourists coming in all day long from all over the world." "I'll leave it with me, Alf," he said. Second time he rang him, "Harry, you must pay this money." "Aye, okay, Alf." He was still apathetic. The third time my father would say, "Harry, please, please pay this money. You've got to pay this money. It's a shrine to the world. You can't lose the cavern." "Ah, well, Alfie," he said, "I'll let Roy decide." Now, Roy Adams was his partner and his front man. And as far as we're aware, that was left in his hands. And consequently, as we know, nothing was done about it. It was like sliding doors. All I can say is that had we still owned the cavern, then we wouldn't have hesitated to pay that money, and it would probably still be standing today.
0: With you still at the helm, of course.
1: I doubt that.
0: Debbie, that's been absolutely fabulous. Yeah, very interesting. So thank you very much. And all the listeners out there, all of you. Oh, excuse me.

0: So Debbie Greenberg, that's been an absolutely fascinating visit, and the whole story of the cavern, the good old days from the 1950s up to the 1970s. And I can't thank you enough. I mean, Debbie, you and I go back for so many years, but and we've talked about these days, those days, many, many times. But I'm so pleased you could come into the studio and talk to us.
1: Thank you, Edward. It's been a real pleasure to reminisce with you all. Thank you.
0: Well, thank you so much, Deb. So just hang on, don't run away, because you're going to get another mention when I play my piece of music.
1: Okay.

0: with sincere apologies for all the technical hitches there. Don't know what happened there, lining up that last trick, which was should have been Long Tall Sally. But instead, we've just been listening to Paul McCartney from his Run Devil Run album and No Other Baby.
1: Bad finger on the controls there, Michael.
0: Well, somewhere.
1: Bad finger, taking it round in circles. Bad finger, the group, the band, the name.
0: Anyway, that was lovely listening to Debbie, really bringing back the textures, the smells, the people and so on. And quite a unique interview. We're so pleased that Debbie popped into the studio. You're listening now to the regular programme, the occasional regular programme that Edward and I put out from the studios of Liverpool Community Radio. You can either hear us on the air, on your radio, on 106.7, and just before the programme ends, I'll remind you again of how you can listen to us on podcast. Well, my own little story, not wanting to up any of those stories from Debbie, is that I used to go to various hops to listen and watch the Mersey Beat groups, and one of my favourites was the Remo Quartet, and they used to play a piece of music written by Chet Atkins and made famous by Duane Eddy, but they used to play it on the on their repertoire, and you go up to the front of the stage, as Debbie would explain, and they would play all sorts of requests. So here's Duane Eddy's version of Trombone.

0: So that was Duane Eddy's version of the piece of music written by Chet Atkins called Trombone, and it was the Remo Quartet that used to play that as part of their regular repertoire when they did all those bars and town halls and so on. And of course, I think I'm almost sure they would have played at the Cavern as well. Edward.
1: Michael. Debbie. I'm going to bring into the conversation your late husband, Nigel, who is a very good friend of both Michael and I. We've all known each other ever since we were growing up. And in fact, Nigel was part of the original early skiffle days. He had a beatable guitar and a beatable TJ.

You actually met each other when my late wife and I introduced the two of you together. And I remember that night pretty well. Because Eunice said, let's introduce Debbie to Nigel. And I said, I don't like introducing people. You know, you just don't know how that's going to work out. So the two of you came to dinner. You wouldn't go home. And I think we left you the keys to lock up. We went off to bed. And then the rest, of course, is history. You were together for so many years until, sadly, Nigel passed away only a year or more ago. But during the time that we were so friendly, and I think shortly after Eunice died, and you and Nigel were really, really kind to me. And on one of my visits to you for dinner, you presented me with a box set of Jerry Lee Lewis discs, The Killer, because you knew I was a big fan. And I might have played this before, but there are two tracks that I want to play now. And the first one is called Drinking Wine, Spodeodie.

You see, I told you you were going to get some rock and roll. There you are. I'm true to my word. True to my word. And I'm going to play another track from Jerry Lee Lewis. And this one is for my Caroline, who's probably either in Wales or driving to Wales or doing something, chasing sheep out of her garden in Llangollen, one of them. And this is called You Make Me Breathless.

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Well, I shake all over, and you know why. 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

0: Jerry Lee Lewis. Two tracks from Jerry Lee when he was on his prime. He was kicking the piano stool, banging the keys with his feet. He was a wild man. He called himself the Killer, but he was a really wild man. And Debbie, just before you leave us, you want this one other thing you want to tell everybody about?
1: Yes, if anybody's interested, my book is called Cavern Club: The Inside Story. It's available in all Beatles outlets in Liverpool, also from the BeatlesBookstore.com, Waterstones in the UK. If you're in America, it's Amazon worldwide. Also Amazon in the UK and in Barnes & Noble in the US as well.
0: It's a great read, and I would encourage everybody who has an interest in Beatles and the Cavern to go ahead, seek it out and go buy it. And very kindly, you actually gave Eunice and I a little mention towards the back there. So
1: I certainly did.
0: Thank you very much, Debbie Greenberg. You've been a fabulous guest. Thank you so much.
1: My pleasure. Thank you. Thank you, Edward. Thank you,
2: Thank you, Michael. Okay, well, you're listening to Liverpool Community Radio and our occasional programme brought to you by myself, Michael, and my good pal, Edward. We like playing film theme music. One of our favourites is Woody Allen. And one of the things about Woody Allen, he always has marvellous theme music. And on one of his films called Midnight in Paris, he used a backing track by Sidney Bechet, and it's called Si tu vois ma mère.

was Sidney Bechet and some of the music used by Woody Allen in his films. Staying with film music, here's an interesting piece of music with an interesting and sad story. It's a piece of music written by Carlos Gardel, and it's called Por Una Cabeza, and it's written by Carlos Gardel, who was a heartthrob in South America, in Spanish-speaking countries, in a 1935 film called Tango Bar. And the lyrics were written by Alfredo Lapeira. And it's such a good piece of music that it's used often by classical music groups for tango background and string quartets. You might have seen in three films where it was used, in Martin Brest's film The Scent of a Woman, and it was also used in Steven Spielberg's film Schindler's List, and also by James Cameron in his film True Lies. Por una cabeza is, in Spanish, an expression for horse racers, where they say, my horse won or lost by a head. So por una cabeza is a head, as in horse racing. The sad part of the story is that both Lapeira and Gardel died in an aeroplane crash in 1935. So two very, very important songwriters and film heartthrobs were no more through that very tragic accident. Anyway, you may recognise this piece of music. It's Carlos Gardel singing it himself, and it's called Por Una Cabeza.

0: Well, thank you for that, Michael. That's really interesting. It's not often I get to hear music for the 1930s. I'm going to play you a track from the 2000s. The next one is by American singer Ray Stevens. Those of you who remember or know Ray Stevens will remember the big hits he had with Play Misty For Me or Turn Your Radio On, etc. But he also was a novelty song writer, and he wrote all manner of silly songs, like It's Me Again, Margaret, I'm Kissing You Goodbye, Eric the Awful. But, and this one's got an odd title as well. But you have to listen to the words to this one. And this one's called the Mississippi Squirrel Revival. The Mississippi Squirrel Revival. You have to listen to the words.
1: Well, when I was a kid, I'd take a trip every summer down to Mississippi to visit my granny and her antebellum world. I'd run barefooted all day long, climbing trees free as a song. And one day I happened to catch myself a squirrel.

and his fruit of the looms. He fell to his knees to plead and beg, and the squirrel ran out of his britches leg unobserved to the other side of the room. All the way down to the amen pew where sat Sister Bertha Better Than You, who'd been watching all the commotion with sadistic glee. But you should have seen the look in her eyes when that squirrel jumped her garters and crossed her thighs, and she jumped to her feet and said, "Lord, have mercy on me."

0: great singer and a very funny comedian.
1: He absolutely was. I mean, the music that he wrote and the music that he sang. I actually had the pleasure of meeting him one day many years ago with our good friend David Deacon. We'd gone to a big show in London with all manner of people, including Ray Stevens. And David had plenty of what you call chutzpah. And he rang up Ray Stevens. He was staying in the same hotel. He rang his number, you know, in his room. I said, "Hi, Ray, this is Dave Deacon from Liverpool. I'm here with a couple of my mates. Do you fancy having a cup of tea with us later?" And Ray said, "Yeah, sure." So Ray Stevens came down to the lounge in the hotel, and there we were sitting having tea with Ray Stevens. Fabulous day.
0: Very good.
1: And then we stole stuff from the hotel.
0: Ah!
1: Well, I'm not telling you which hotel.
0: No. Or what stuff.
1: Or what stuff.
0: On eBay.
2: Have you still got it?
0: Well, it's always nice to play Matt Munro on our programme, and has one of Matt Munro's great songs written by two very, very famous songwriters. In Germany, the late Udo Jürgens wrote some lovely songs in German, and our well-known British lyricist, Don Black, would write the English lyrics. And this is "If I Never Sung or Sing Another Song."

0: Well, there we are. We've come to the end of a great programme. We think it's great because we played some lovely music and had a lovely guest talking to us. We hope you'll join us again in a couple of months' time. This programme will go out several times over the month of August and September, I think. So we'll be here when the leaves are turning brown and grey and bleh.
1: That could be a song title.
0: When the leaves are burnt, turning bleh.
1: Well, yeah. I'm sure there is a song when autumn leaves.
0: Autumn leaves, yes. Well, we'll try that. Anyway, thanks for staying with us. And from me, Michael Swerdlow, and from my
1: mate, from me, Edward Robinson, on this side of the mic, and the lovely Hillary, who's accompanying us again, which is absolutely fine. Lovely. And our lovely guest, Debbie. Yeah.
2: Thank you. Been a pleasure to be here. Thank you.
1: And it's always been good. It's always good fun, good rubbish chat, and great music.
0: Until next time, thanks for listening. Bye
1: and
0: for now.
1: Goodbye.

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2: 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In return for being part of Club 100, you'll get a framed certificate, an LCR mug, and the chance to be a guest on our programme, Kenny Island Discs. 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You can either make a one-off payment by Bax of £100 or set up a monthly standing order of only £8.34. Donations need to be made to Kensington Vision, which is all one word, Community Interest Company via the Co-op Bank. Our SOR code is 089299. That's 089299. And our bank account details are 65255654. That's 65255654. If you'd like more information or more details, then contact me, Steve Farragher, by emailing steve@l-c-r.co.uk. Or you can even call into the LCR studio, 53 to 57 Holt Road. And you can also see what your donation is delivering to the community. 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

0: Hello and welcome to our live show today of Tales of the Unexplained on Liverpool Community Radio. I'm Peter Burchie, your host. Glad to be back in the studio. It's been a while, just over a month. We normally try and get a monthly show in. Just slightly run over that this time, but we're so delighted to be back. It's very, very, very sunny here in Liverpool. It's a very, very hot day. It is June time, and certainly there's a bit of climate change is going on at the moment, I think.
1: Yeah.
0: I'm joined, as always, by Dave Lloyd on the far corner.
2: Good afternoon, guys. Nice to be with you again.
0: Glad to see you in. And again, a veteran now of the show, Michael Farry. Yeah. How are you, Michael?
3: Yeah, I'm obviously feeling very hot because it's 41 degrees in Paris or something at the moment, so it's gone over 40 and they're predicting something like that later this week.
0: Yeah,
3: so like 34 plus. Or something.
0: Yeah, but with our chat today, it's going to get even hotter. That. So if anyone is listening live, get in the shade. You're going to be with us for the next 2 hours. And we've got a great show again today. We're going to be starting off waiting on the phone at the moment is Abigail Hislop from UFO Identify. It's a local group. They do lots of research and also investigations into a lot of the UFO world. They have now developed a database information, and they collate all their sightings and give answers to some of the questions that people are asking. Me and Dave have been to a lot of their meetings as well, so we will talk about that and how you, the listener, can get involved as well. Second part of the show, well, the boys are going to introduce it in a moment, but what I'd like to do is just to let you know that you can get us, obviously, if you are listening live on 106.7 on Liverpool Community Radio, but you can also get this show. We'll be played out again on Spotify, Facebook, and also Spreaker. All you do is just tap in Tales of the Unexplained, this show, but also lots of our other back catalogue. We've spoke about many, many things, Dave, haven't we?
2: Everything.
0: Goodness me, Dave, you've done some research and Michael's being dragged into it now. So just to let the listeners know what you're going to be talking about, Michael, what's your quick subjects?
3: Yeah, we're looking into, and I think it crosses over a little bit into what we did previously in manifestation, and the idea that universal, we could all be one consciousness. It's divine in rods or dowsing rods, the idea that you can get them to say, you know, to almost indicate a truth by just their mere movement when you ask questions, and to look into how that might actually work and where it's actually. They've actually been used in real life cases, and the same with telepathy as well. You know, how does that actually work, and what examples are there where people have said they have telepathically communicated with somebody else?
0: Wow, looking forward to that, Mr. Lloyd. You're taking us down to Springfield, aren't you? Sorry, Dave, I can't resist.
2: I'm going to cover the Simpsons predictions over the last 20-25 years.
0: Yeah.
2: And whereas a lot of them seem just coincidental, there seems some that seem so accurate and factual. I'm beginning to wonder myself whether they're using some form of technology, which I'll be talking about later on in the programme.
0: Yeah, and then you've got something else on the...
2: Well, yeah, it's the technology. It'll be the yellow cube, the chronovisor.
0: Yeah.
2: And other stuff as well. So it should be a good show today.
0: Fabulous. We're looking forward to it. So we will get started here in sunny, sunny Liverpool. And joining us on the other end of the telephone should be Abigail Hislop from UFO Identified. Hello, Abby. How are you?
4: I'm all right. Thank you very much for having me. It's a delight to be here.
0: Yeah, it is. Abby, is that... you've told us that you're impressed. And is that the Scottish type of...
4: Yes.
0: It is.
4: Originally Ayrshire.
0: Ah, right. So you made your way down north, down south, really, isn't it?
2: Yeah.
0: Oh, north, you're down south. Thank you so much, Abigail. You're actually the final person that obviously me and Dave haven't met at UFO Identified. So thanks for coming on, and hopefully we're going to have an enjoyable show. Abby, just before we get started, could you just tell us a little bit about yourself and how you sort of got involved with the organisation?
4: Well, I've been interested in the paranormal and UFOs since being a child. I grew up in a dark skies area, and so there was plenty up there. My mum used to call them dancing lights. So I was used to that, and we grew up thinking that's perfectly normal, and then to find out that it wasn't, that's what made me start delving into that.
0: All right. So then you've got involved with the group. How did it lead into that then?
4: It developed through COVID. Ash started building it through COVID, and I had broken my ankle, so I was stuck on my couch for 6 weeks.
0: All right.
4: So I reached out to Ash and said, look, give me something to do. I'm sat doing nothing. Give me something to do. And he's like, well, I've got this research and that research, and I'll fire everything and let's get going.
0: Right. So obviously the excitement builds for you then, isn't it? So
4: yeah.
0: The investigation start to come through. How do you sort of investigate it? Is there a step plan to what you do, and how do you go about it for anyone that would putting something forward?
4: We do have plenty of steps involved, and Ash is actually building an investigator manual, training manual,
0: right,
4: for others who join the group later on. We go through every item of information on the forms. We plot where, when, times, atmospheric conditions, and then we do the background. So we'll get onto the weather services, we'll check to see if there's other reports of the same sort of thing at the same time, from where, collate it all, cross-reference everything, get onto every agency we can think of to get answers of what it could be, until we're left with what it's not.
2: Yeah. Were you still in Scotland then, Abigail, or did you move down to Warrington?
4: No, I'm just at, say, Preston.
2: Oh, I see. Oh, I've got
4: the only reason I don't get to the meetings is because I work permanent night shift, and she seems to hold them on a week where I'm in work.
2: Oh,
0: yeah.
2: Well, the meetings used to be held in Liverpool at one time, didn't they? In Woolton.
4: Yeah, Liverpool and Warrington.
2: And then the Skymaster pub in Warrington, but it was a bit too far for us. But we met all the people, and it's some really interesting stories of.
0: So,
2: interactions.
0: So as a child, was you an experiencer, or is there other sort of strings to your bow? Because a lot of people that do come on and speak to us, they've experienced it, or they've got something telepathic or empath.
4: I'm along with Natalie on this one. I don't know.
0: Yeah.
4: I have missing time throughout my lifetime.
0: Wow.
4: Oh. Patches of missing time. And we decided we were going to get hypnotherapist and do an article, both Natalie and myself, do a joint article and get the hypnotherapy done, get it investigated and see what would come out of it. But we couldn't find anybody willing to do it, so I'm training myself now.
0: Wow. And what does that training have sort of involved? It's
4: for the regression therapy, so I can take people back to try and help them fill in the blanks. But that's to come yet.
0: All right.
4: At the minute, that's why we wanted to get into it, because we have missing time. I don't know if I'm an experiencer.
0: Yeah. A lot of people do talk about that. I mean, missing time, Mike, have you ever experienced anything like that, or you know people?
3: I've heard anecdotes about it, so it can be, it can relate to the UFO abduction, actually, because in cases of abduction, people have said that time has slipped forward and they've lost hours they can't explain. There's been like quite a few stories of that where somebody has gone through, you know, experience of walking somewhere and it's ended up being hours later the next day, and an experience that they has felt has only taken about 10 or 15 minutes and they can't explain it.
2: We had that guy from up north, didn't we? And he was on his bike, and he thought he was driving through a tunnel, and there was no tunnel there. He got abducted.
0: Yeah,
2: I can't remember the guy.
0: So when that's happened to you, Abigail, have you been just totally aware of it at that time, or is this like sort of recollections that you've had?
4: No, I was aware at the time. I was coming back from a paranormal investigation, actually, and I stopped to look at, there was a meteor shower.
0: Yeah.
4: So there was a lot of people around at the top of this hill, meteor shower. They're all facing one way. It's 3 a.m, I'm freezing. I've got on top of my car, facing the other way because the bonnet's warm. And I'm watching this light come over.
0: Yeah.
4: And I thought, satellite. And then another one came over and I thought, well, that's kind of quick. And then they started dancing around each other and I thought, that's enough for me, I'm going home.
0: Yeah.
4: I got off the car and I was like, can anybody else see this? Out loud to everybody. Nobody looked at me. Nobody spoke. Nobody moved.
0: Yeah.
4: And that just weirded me out. I got in the car, put the keys on, and then I woke up in bed 5 hours later.
2: Was that the first time, Abigail, or have you got any from an early age, was it?
4: From an early age, and later on, there's quite a bit down here. The northwest is quite a hot spot for this stuff.
2: Because we had three women in, didn't we? And they were all a certain age, and they were taken, or they'd lost time so many times, but they all had a certain type of blood group, didn't they?
0: Yeah.
2: That was important.
4: Ruth is negative.
2: Yeah, that was important. They all had the same. And after a certain age, they stop getting taken or they stop losing time.
0: Yeah, because rhesus negative, Abigail, obviously if you're looking at the website as well, your background, your degrees in biology and sciences, have you ever sort of married it together, this rhesus negative and alien abductions? Have you got experience of that?
4: There is a big question over it because rhesus negative doesn't have any origins, really.
2: Yeah.
4: There's no explanation for the origin of rhesus negative blood type.
2: Strange, isn't it?
0: Wow. So how
4: and
0: would
4: that... That's why they can tie it in.
0: So obviously in science, that has just sort of appeared. And all scientists know this.
4: Yeah, they just put it into genetic anomalies, mutations, because they don't know enough about the human genome and what it does. So it's easy explanation to say, it's a mutation. Oh, it's a twist. Oh, it's a quirk.
0: Yeah.
4: We don't know. But they don't know the origin of it.
0: What percentage of people have rhesus negative in the country?
4: That's quite a high percentage.
0: Is it? Wow.
4: We all know at least one.
0: Wow. I thought it'd be quite low and it's quite extreme. But with what you're saying there, then there's a lot of people because I've never seen anything. And what I'm trying to get at with this is that I've never seen anything. I think Dave's the same. Do you think it's something physiological within people that they are seeing so-called aliens or these different anomalies or paranormal?
4: I don't know. I think you have to be open to it.
0: Mm. Yeah.
4: I mean, the paranormal, if you're closed-minded in the paranormal, it won't matter what happens. It would be explainable to you or you would ignore it.
2: Yeah. That's right, yeah.
4: I mean, for it's the old saying, isn't it? For those who believe, no proof is necessary, and for those who don't, no proof is enough.
2: Mm-hmm. Yeah, that's right. Yeah, that's a good saying.
0: Also, as well, there's people believe now that there's been lost civilizations that have been here a lot longer, before.
4: Absolutely. Look at Göbekli Tepe.
2: Yeah.
4: Underneath that, they found that the ancient civilization built their civilization on top of another one. They've just found that now.
2: It's amazing, isn't it?
0: So for listeners, what area would that be in, Abigail?
4: Is that Turkey?
0: Is it round Turkey, is it? Yeah.
4: I think it's round Turkey.
0: Wow, so this civilization's obviously been here before. And do you believe that's possible?
4: Absolutely.
0: Wow.
2: I mean, we don't know enough about it, really, do we? But it's said that the Earth has been destroyed and come back half a dozen times.
0: Yeah.
2: And
4: names itself really, really quickly.
0: Yeah. Do you believe in anything like that, Michael?
3: Well, I mean, you look at the age of the Earth, 4.3 billion years, just how much time has there been for civilization to come and go? I think they have. And then very little is left behind unless it's metal and stone. And also the rhesus negative, a quick search revealed it was 15% of the population, but no real origins.
2: Yeah.
0: Wow.
3: It's hard to know people with it because it's like you don't say, hi, I'm Mike, and what's your blood type? Until you have a medical need.
2: The funny thing is, if somebody asked me what my blood type, I wouldn't have a clue.
0: Yeah.
2: But do you know what your blood type is?
0: No,
2: Do you know what yours is, Mike?
3: I actually don't, but we have to find out pretty quickly when you need a blood transfusion. Well, they would find out when you give blood, they say, it's this type, it's O, we can't put it, it's like matter and antimatter, it repels the other one if the wrong types are put together. So
2: Abigail, does that mean that Nisa's rhesus negative can have a blood transfusion with any type of blood?
4: You do. There is one blood type that is classed as a universal donor.
0: Yeah.
4: Oh, my mum's friend is actually, and he's in Liverpool, and he's classed as a universal donor. He gets called up from the hospital quite regular.
2: Yeah. Wow. My mum was rhesus negative, funny enough, you know.
0: But, yeah. Well, I definitely, because I haven't experienced nothing, so I can definitely put myself out that equation. So, Abby, so you're doing these investigations. You're getting a lot more prominent now in UFO identified. Is there anything that you've investigated which has been quite scary and that it's really spooked you out or anything?
4: Believe it or not, Men in Black. I did an investigation for an article on the Men in Black. Wow, I thought it's mainly an American thing. Turns out it's not.
0: All right.
4: But they don't need to turn up at your door anymore to terrify you. Oh. I started the article. It's on our website. And I was followed and photographed.
0: Right.
4: And then I was photographed on the way to work and actually chased the car, which was stupid. And I went to work and I asked my boss, if at the time, who was an ex-policeman, do they have technology where they can take pictures of other cars and the grills of these cars? Because cars had passed me and they'd flashed. And he said, we're not allowed to use that tech. I was like, okay, so you do have it, you're just not supposed to use it. And he wouldn't give me a straight answer. But then he went upstairs and he moved all the cameras, the external security cameras, when I told him why.
0: Wow.
2: So these Men in Black, did they always turn up in twos?
4: I don't know if they turn up in twos. I never actually met any of them. I had a car, a big black car with black tape windows watching my house.
0: Wow.
4: I made reservations to do another paranormal investigation, and I made reservations at a hotel. That got cancelled on me. I got there and somebody phoned and cancelled it.
2: That's strange, isn't it? Yeah,
4: I'd ordered books from Waterstones. They hadn't arrived, so I tried to get back on. I'd been locked out. Somebody had changed all the details on my account, cancelled my orders.
2: Wow. Sounds like they're trying to cancel you.
4: I got a message from my bank with my code. Somebody was trying to buy a very expensive watch from my bank account. I rather think it was the word watch that was more important than the actual bank account being hacked.
2: I don't think that was the Men in Black. That sounds like some sort of scam, doesn't it?
4: It was all in the space of 3 weeks. Nothing else happened after that. It was all in the space of 3 weeks where I was followed, photographed. My whole life was messed with.
2: Wow. I mean, did you not see anyone face to face? You felt like you were being followed in the car?
4: Oh, no, I saw him. I saw him hanging out the car taking pictures of me. That's why I chased him. I ran at the car and he took off.
0: And this was because you were doing an investigation of such?
4: Yeah, because I was emailing people. Obviously, I've asked somebody a question that they didn't want answered.
2: Well, you must have touched the nerve.
4: And Natalie can actually verify this one for me. I tried to email using my email address that I'd used for UFO Identified and it had gone. I couldn't sign in. It wasn't like I was locked out. It never existed.
0: Wow.
4: So I said to Natalie, send me an email, because she had the address, she had emails from me, she put the letters in and it wouldn't come up. It had gone from hers as well.
0: Wow.
2: Well, it definitely sounds, somebody's put you under the spotlight, doesn't it?
4: Yeah,
2: for sure.
4: But all the emails that were on there were for the article and for investigations. There was emails on there from Nick Pope. I was trying to get hold of Nick Redfern, and the whole thing was just gone.
2: So was it a specific place that you were actually investigating or a certain thing that maybe had happened that you were looking into?
4: I was looking into reports of Men in Black in Britain.
2: Oh.
0: Wow.
2: Oh, I see.
0: Yeah, because, I mean, obviously, we see it all in the movies, and think it's a reality, Mike?
3: Well, it sounds like...
4: The reality is they don't have to turn up anymore to mess with you.
0: Yeah.
3: It sounds like they can...
4: digital age.
3: Yeah, it sounds like they can get through to, you know, secretly they've got access to everything that there is, as if they're permitted by whoever it is that, you know, that really runs things. They're able to, you know, access to all things to do with Google, Facebook, you know.
4: Well, it was a Microsoft account, so make of that what you will.
3: Well, all of them are interconnected, though, I think. That's the thing. Yeah. They're able to do that, and then, you know, that's what people worry about with the digital age, that we could be cancelled, because if you do something that the state doesn't like, they've got all those accounts. Obviously, there's moves on social media now. But that kind of proves that, you know, that almost proves that there's a shadowy influence there, you know. So So you don't, as you said, you don't need to even see them. That's the influence they have. You find yourself cancelled.
4: Yeah. You can ask Ash, ask Nick, Natalie. Whenever we are on a video conference call, it's absolutely fine when we're talking about the weather and what we're doing day to day. The minute we start on the topic, we will hear strange noises. There'll be strange voices come through. The sound will go off. The cameras will go off. The internet will be cut. And it takes us hours to do an hour one. We've had some really strange stuff coming through, recorded, growling and all sorts coming through the background on our calls.
2: That's strange, isn't it? Bloody heck.
0: I know recently, I mean, obviously me and Dave and, you know, Michael's joined quite late with us, but we've seen podcasts and other people talking about it, talking about how I profiled things like the CIA and how much technology they've got to listen to. I mean, they're probably even listening to us now, and there's been more prominent speakers, David Icke and a few others, who've been cancelled. But it does get quite scary, doesn't it, when you think this is the world that we're sort of living in, and they've got so easy access to listening to anything you do. But then you look at your televisions, your smart TVs and everything, and your phone.
2: Yeah.
0: Are we sort of policing ourselves, do you think?
4: I think we've just allowed ourselves to be police for our own convenience. Because everything on these phones and all our smart stuff and all our connections, it's all for our convenience, and we have walked into it blind.
2: Yeah, everything's connected, isn't it, now?
4: Yep. And it wouldn't take much to just wipe somebody completely from the system.
2: Did you actually get a look at them, the faces?
4: I got a look at the two that was in the car, that was down in the car park that sort of looks onto my house. Yeah. I got a look at them. They were nothing spectacular. They weren't. It wasn't like, oh, they were pale, or, well, we're in Britain, everybody's pale.
2: I was going to say, they look a bit pasty.
4: You can't get much pastier than us.
2: Yeah.
4: Right, so it wasn't like they didn't have eels or anything. They drove away quick.
0: Yeah.
2: The only thing I can think of is that you've touched the nerve, or you've been investigating something that they really don't want you to.
4: Somebody they didn't want me to speak to.
2: Oh, was that what it was? Oh, wow.
4: I'm sure of it, because that's the first thing that went.
2: Oh, well, get it out in the open, was he?
4: There was that many, and I can't even get back onto the emails to look to see who it was, because they've all gone.
0: Yeah.
3: So they took the emails out of the account, but left everything else. So, because I back up on the cloud quite a lot and want them to just delete things.
4: Yeah, but we're sitting giving it, why us? I mean, we're nobodies. We're a tiny, we're four people sitting in in a spare room with umpteen books on the paranormal, because we're just as into that as we are into the UFOs. We've got computers that really would bore you to death if you went into all the reports and stuff, because a lot of it is weather conditions. And we're nobody, so why attack us?
0: Yeah, maybe you might be getting a bit closer to the truth. And again, if you know certain areas that are a hotbed. But just on that note, how often do you get these sort of this information coming through, and this data, and people sort of talking about sightings? Is it every day you get them, or once a week, or what's the sort of workload for you?
4: Every day somebody is putting something on, and as soon as we see it on your Facebook page, we're like, fill in a report, please. And we can look through stuff. A lot of them, you don't even have to visit the places, because it can be explained, because there's something happening with the university, or there's a roofer with a drone out, or, you know, there's so many other explanations and half of them we can get through without actually leaving the building.
0: Yeah.
2: Do you ever get any crop circle reports?
4: My son actually sent me one. There's one in Wiltshire at the minute.
2: Oh, Wiltshire, that's the hotbed, isn't it?
0: Yeah.
2: I mean, I know some of them are man-made, but some of them have actually been, people have been out filmed with a camera and actually seen these lights descend, and within a second or two, they've made the crop circle in their way. They made the pattern in their way.
4: I think some of them are too precise to be man-made with a plank and a bit of string.
2: Oh, I agree, definitely. Yeah.
0: So, I mean, you would say that there is intelligent life out there, and why would you say they're coming here, and who are they, from your experience?
4: Oh, that's a good one. That's a good question. It's we don't know who they are. We don't. I mean, why would they come here? There's several reasons. The only reason they come here is resources.
0: Yeah.
4: If you look at the planets that we know about, uninhabitable to us, might not be to them, but to us. But we have a lot of resources. I mean, wood is one of the rarest resources in the universe, apparently.
0: Yeah, it is, actually, yeah. It's only on Earth, I think, isn't it?
3: Well, I didn't realise that, you know, because there's a different configuration in metals and the periodic table of elements.
4: Yeah, although, I mean, everything's different. We might have something they need. And again, scientists have got to get the lab rats from somewhere.
3: So other life forms might be able to live in different conditions, obviously, that we think, you know, we think it's a Goldilocks zone for this one, but they might be able to live in other temperature ranges and other, you know. Yeah. Well, how do they travel these vast differences, though?
4: Biologically, you get extremophiles here that live in extremely hot, extremely cold temperatures.
0: Yeah,
2: that's right. Under the sea what are they called? They're blowing hot water. Higher than boiling points.
4: Geysers,
2: yeah, I couldn't think of the word. Yeah. And you've got these living forms floating around. Do you live within their temperature gauge, you know? It's unbelievable. Yeah.
0: But there's a lot of theory as well. Gold is a big thing within the sort of paranormal UFO world as well.
3: It's supposed to be not that rare in the universe. Some like diamonds, for example, you'll rain diamonds on one of the moons, is it?
0: Yeah.
3: I forget which moon it is. It was one round Uranus or something. It will do that. But one thing is that, you know, they've overcome these vast interstellar distances. So I gave the example just before, you put something like a marble down and have it represent the size of the solar system. And then you go and find another one in New York City from Liverpool, and you've got to where roughly the nearest star is, Proxima Centauri. They don't even think it's, that likely to have life around it because of the...
2: My theory is...
3: So how do they do it? How do they cross?
2: They're already here. They've been here for hundreds of thousands of years under Antarctica.
4: I think that's the case as well. I think they've been and they just didn't leave. And they're an ongoing experiment to them, I think.
3: Maybe that's it. Maybe.

0: range rather than coming from certain planets or anything like that. Do you believe in that? Obviously, the dimensions and different dimensions and.
1: And definitely, there's a possibility of other dimensions if you follow the string theory.
0: Yeah.
1: I mean, there's alternate realities, alternate universes. We don't know. That's the whole thing. It's like you get so many people saying physics wouldn't allow it. Physics on this planet might not allow it.
0: Mm-hmm.
1: Just because we haven't done it yet doesn't mean it cannot be done by somebody more advanced. We are not the most advanced species that is going.
0: Yeah,
2: well, that's true.
0: Yeah.
3: I mean, it could be different dimensions, you know, so as you say. So they talk about the 5D. So they could be here all around us and we can't really perceive them in that.
0: Yeah.
3: Because they're, and they're able to travel astrally or something and overcome the vast distances that way. So there are all these possibilities that are outside of conventional science that we understand. Yeah. That
1: and
3: could
1: if
3: well
1: we look at the Muslim faith as well with the paranormal, I mean, it could be similar to that. In the Muslim faith, they don't, it's not like a heaven type of thing. The dead, they just move on to another plane of existence and they're living with us just the same.
2: Yeah, well, I believe that myself. Yeah. You've got to believe there's something else, haven't you? You know.
0: Yeah, but that's the thing. I mean, I read something today where there was an old philosopher from the 1500s who believed when you're gone, that's it. You're just gone. So it's all about your own thought as well, isn't it?
1: And I think we won't know until we go.
0: Exactly. And I think Steve Meera, he was on our show a while back, and he said, you know, they're not called aliens, it's non-human intelligence.
2: And NIH, yeah.
0: And these, you know, sort of spaceships or, you know, vehicles, which they're just part of it. They're as one.
1: It's because it's now becoming mainstream and they've had to admit some stuff. They're having to update the language
2: so they don't
1: look like the joke they've made us out to be for all these years. That's all that is.
0: Yeah.
1: It's just linguistics. Yeah. Pure and simple.
0: Because the Bob Lazar story has been out recently. It's been getting quite a lot of credence and prominence. And the stuff he was talking about
1: being proved right.
0: Yeah, the elements and stuff like that. And I think they even done a lie detector on it. And he they said he wasn't lying at all. It was all truth what he was saying.
1: Story all the way through. I've been a big fan of Bob's.
0: Yeah,
1: he's been right there all the way through, kept the story straight, and it's all slowly coming out as right. And so it just proves that there's so many lies being told, and they've told them and ridiculed us using UFO, flying saucers. Now they can't use that because they have to somehow legitimise the topic.
2: But now it's coming out. The American government are releasing information all the time, and the Brazilian governments, I think, have released a load of information, film and videos.
1: The Brazilian government have been on it from the get-go, along with the Chileans, the Argentinians, all the South American countries are quite open.
2: Because a lot's happening there all the time, isn't it?
0: Is it?
1: They're open about it.
0: Yeah, see, you know, from our side of things, I mean, I wouldn't hear much from South America. Everything always seems to be centred around America, and it's that Hollywood sort of theme to everything. But there must
1: Brazil
0: be...
1: Brazil is massive.
0: Yeah.
1: Massive for abductions and real cases where they actually had an extraterrestrial being and they took him to hospital. People died because their blood was toxic.
0: Wow.
2: The big red eyes.
1: Just gets swept away because it's like, oh, no, that's no. Well, we won't look at that yet.
0: Wow.
2: I think that was the Virginia case, wasn't it?
0: Yeah.
1: Yeah, I mean, one of the funniest things that gets me, and it gets me every time, and I don't know why anybody else is not screaming about this, is when they come on the TV and they go, oh, we don't know what it is. No, that one is definitely ours. We backwards engineered that. Yeah, backwards engineered from what?
0: Yeah.
1: Exactly.
0: Yeah.
1: I mean, you just told us you've got it because you backwards engineered it. But no, it's not UFO, it's ours.
2: I mean, the other thing is, I don't know whether you remember seeing it, it must be a year old now, the Miami case at the shopping arcade, and there's been film release now of these giants sort of like fading in and out of our reality, you know, 8 to 10 feet tall, like black they are, and scared the living daylight out of people, and about 100 police cars turned up. For this one thing,
1: said
2: it was kids fighting
1: or
2: something.
0: Yeah,
2: definitely something to that.
0: But that sort of also runs into the fact that it must be hard for you, Abigail, and you know the organisation, that there's so many satellites out there now. There's drones out there for you to be able to distinguish.

0: wish and categorically say that that's unidentified and you know it's a UFO. It must be hard for you, mustn't it?
1: There are apps that, I mean, I phone regularly. There's a place in Edinburgh that have all the satellites and they can tell you which one passed over you at any point.
2: Well, that's handy, isn't it?
1: There's apps that deal with that. There's apps that deal with the planes so you can rule that out. Drones, you've got noises. One of the weirdest things that I experienced was actually at work.
0: Yeah.
1: That way. There was no noise. We're used to getting drones. I work in a prison.
0: Oh, right. Okay.
1: We're used to hearing the drones, but this wasn't a drone. There was no noise. It was a massive big patch of light that lit up half of the yard and half of a building, passed over the main building. All this is on CCTV. Passed over the main, but there was nothing to show where that light was coming from.
3: Wow.
2: And did it just switch on and off?
3: They do make a lot of noise.
1: It just passed and kept going and then went.
2: See, normally when you see a video of UFOs in the sky, that you know, confirmed UAPs or whatever, they're moving at terrific speed and changing direction, which couldn't possibly be done by humans because it'd bloody shake the bodies up inside.
1: Yeah, G-force would kill them.
2: Yeah, G-force would kill
1: them. But I also think if they're coming this far and they've got the technology to come this far, they've also got the technology to hide.
2: Yeah, of course, yeah, to disappear.
1: But you're only seeing them because they want to be seen.
2: Yeah,
0: and the reason why they're coming here, you believe
1: resources,
2: and yeah, we could be the resource, the human body as well.
1: Yeah. Yeah, a scientist needs to get his lab rats from somewhere. Yeah.
3: Do you think that's a reason for temporary abductions, where it's not a permanent one, and somebody has an experience and they're dropped off again? Sometimes literally lifted up, and you know, it sounds like something out of a film, but because they want to do an experiment, they want to look at, you know. Look at
1: like
3: somewhere.
1: Wolves on Yellowstone, pick you up, tag you, put you back.
3: Yeah, so they
1: can monitor you.
3: So they want to do that. They don't even want to kidnap. Well, some people have gone missing entirely, so, you know, maybe it does sometimes happen with no explanation, you know, not, they're not seen again. But sometimes Alaska. They are picked up and dropped off.
1: Yeah. Alaska have an extremely high rate of disappearances and UFO sightings.
2: Yeah, I was watching a video the other day on Facebook with this news reporter in a field that's in the middle of America or somewhere. And the next thing is you just see this cow lifting up in the air. And the girl who's reporting doesn't see it, but the cameraman sees he's tracking the thing. And his CTAP finally turns around and says, what's happened? Yeah. By then, it had gone.
0: Yeah.
2: So somebody's abducted these animals and people. And as you say, they might be just tagging them like dolphins doing an overall and come back every year or a couple of years, take them aboard, see how they're getting on and what's happened to them.
0: But again, Dave Abigail, Mike... If the use of AI now, again, it's not just your satellites and your drones. The use
1: That's
0: of AI
1: making
0: now
1: life difficult. That is making life difficult.
0: And is that hard for you? Do you have to distinguish all that type of stuff?
1: You have to go back pixel by pixel now at times, looking at silly things like toe placements or hand placements or the way the mouth moves or just slight pixel. Deformation or whatever. You've got to look really hard. A lot of it you can discount now because there is so much AI.
0: Yeah.
3: That must make it really, really hard because, you know, in the past
1: but again,
3: it was not
1: it
3: seen
1: could
3: as
1: have
3: proof.
1: Been a strategy. That could have been another strategy to dismiss it because everybody's just going, that's AI. No, that's AI. You could have a video of one land, like hovering over Downing Street. AI.
0: Yeah. But also, I mean, you could even use it for your own sort of... you know, it could be positive for yourselves. You could use AI to distinguish whether it was AI or something like that, but it must make it so much harder for you.
1: It does.
0: Yeah. And people are very appreciative if you come back with any bits of information or...
1: Some are. Some are quite happy if it's proved to be nothing. And because they say, well, I saw that, turned out to be a plane. No, they're quite happy about it. Some people get really annoyed if they're proved wrong, though. You have to be very, very careful how you deal with some witnesses because they'll be so invested and they'll believe it wholeheartedly and they don't want to hear that it's not right.
0: Yeah.
2: Abigail, I wouldn't have thought you'd come across many cases where people like yourself have lost time and they know something's happened but they can't work out you've just lost 2 hours here or 2 hours there. Have you come across any of those? I imagine it's pretty rare.
1: A lot.
2: Have you?
1: I mean, you've got two just in UFO identified alone, me and Natalie.
2: Wow, public. Just shows you, doesn't it? Yeah. It's a massive subject, isn't it?
3: So is that a loss of memory so that they... I mean, it's a bit like, you know, in the Men in Black film is to use this neuralizer so you can't remember what you've done, what you've been through, so you can't bear witness. Do you think that's what it is? It's just no memory.
1: It's the oddest thing. It's not like you've just forgotten something. It's like, well, I know I had it, but I don't know what I've done with it. It's not that kind of forget. It's like there is nothing. It's just black.
2: Yeah, it's like when you go for an operation, they put you under count to 10. The next thing is you've had whatever.
0: You wake up
2: and you've just lost 2 hours. It's literally like that.
3: Or it's next
1: Tuesday. That's exactly what it's like.
0: Yeah.
3: Because it's next Tuesday because you've had a big operation and you can't remember anything about it whatsoever.
2: You've been offline for 2 hours. So
3: they've got a device capable of doing that.
1: I can discount distraction because the car wasn't actually moving.
2: Oh.
1: I put my hand on the keys. And the next thing I remember, I woke up in bed and my car was outside the front, but it was parked the wrong way.
3: So they've taken over completely and have got a device capable of doing that.
1: I have no idea.
3: Well, it must. I mean, that's what you can infer, isn't it? Yes. Because we don't know how they've done it. We don't know the explanation, but that's what it goes, you know.
2: No, you hear the cases that people are driving along a country road, the engine stopped, there's a light in the sky, and the next thing is... to propel back into the car or drop back off into the car and then
1: car one was more bizarre than that. Me and my son were coming back from Southport from the pictures and it was a late one, so it was about 1 o'clock. And if you know the Southport road from Ormskirk to Southport.
0: Yeah.
1: A bridge. Yeah. Right, it's very narrow on a tight corner. If you don't hit that slow, you're either in the water or you're on the other side of the road.
0: Yeah.
1: I've come up to that bit of the road and thought, right, I need to drop it into third, looked down, looked up, and I was back at the traffic lights a mile back.
2: Mm.
1: And I am freaking out. My son is freaking out. He's like, what happened?
0: He experienced it as well.
1: Yeah.
3: You know what would be very interesting to do would be tonight, I constantly have a camera running like many people do, like dash cam, put a GoPro up. And what would that footage reveal in such a case?
0: Yeah.
1: I was a mile back down the road.
0: Yeah.
3: Or would it
1: and
3: be
1: because
3: missing?
1: It was such a hairy bit of road, you have to be careful on it. I knew exactly where I was. It wasn't like, oh, I'd hit a corner and thought it was that one. Yeah. It wasn't.
0: Yeah.
1: There's no corner at the lights.
0: Wow. So, Abigail, so, you know, I've experienced something, which, you know, I've seen something in the sky, something like what you've just spoke about. Do I just go onto the website and there's a report there? And do you give a time span to when you get back to you, or you'll do an investigation? Do you speak to people face to face, or like an email?
1: There's a section of the form that say, "Do you want to be contacted?" So if they want to be contacted, we will. If they don't, we'll just do the investigation, drop them a line.
0: Yeah,
1: let them know, because some of them they want to know, but they don't want to be involved.
0: Yeah, and at the moment you're still doing meetings, so anyone who will be interested could go along to these meetings. There's the
1: absolutely
0: one in Liverpool and Warrington, is it?
1: Yep, they're open to everybody. We will be starting some online meetings as well, because there are a few who can't get to them. So we've been thinking of me hosting an online one once a month.
2: That's a good idea.
0: And how many sort of people are you getting there? Are they all people who've been experienced? Is it people with curiosity? Obviously, we've been there, but we haven't been... recently.
1: We get all sorts. We get people who are just interested in the subject, people who are researching the subject, people who have experience, people who are interested and want to experience. We get all sorts.
0: Yeah. Because obviously the people we spoke to, some quite interesting tales of what they'd experienced as well.
1: Mm. And a lot of it is tied in alongside the paranormal.
2: Yeah, that's true.
0: Yeah.
1: And a lot of it is high strangeness areas as well.
0: Yeah. I mean, is there a reason why the Northwest it seems to be quite popular in regards to sightings?
1: I don't know whether it's a frequency thing or, I mean, this little bit that we're in atmospherically is a bubble.
0: Right,
1: if you notice. If you go up as far as Chorley, which is, 10 minutes up the road?
0: Yeah.
1: The M6 could be a car park with 3 feet of snow. But here, Tarleton, we're walking about with jumpers, no jackets.
0: Yeah.
1: It's that. It's like a micro
2: climate
1: here, because we've got the we've got hills all around us, so we're in a, like a bowl, so yeah. everything goes yeah. over us, though it's always kind of settled. Yeah, yeah, maybe that's it. We've also got BAE.
0: Yeah, the aerospace.
1: That's the big thing. And we've yeah. also got a lot of bases around, little bases, little older bases and things.
0: Yeah. I mean, cause there's been a time where I went across Saddleworth Moor, which sort of straddles Lancashire and Yorkshire, if I'm right. And I've been on a sunny day on the... Is it the M6 that runs up the Lake District yeah.
3: that
0: the way?
3: The M6 for the Lake District. M62 yeah. is a bit closer to the Saddleworth Moor, isn't it? The highest motorway in the country.
0: Yeah, I remember dropping into Saddleworth Moor on a sunny day like this to mist that was deep lying and quite yeah. eerie, and it went cold, and, you know, it was a bit bizarre. And then you come out the other side back to this... Yeah, so... It can be a bit scary, like, yeah.
1: Mm. Yeah, but, I mean, we've done our documentary, it's going to get released shortly, and we're doing a mini-series of 6 documentaries to do with how strangers knew it and UFOs tied together in certain bits. So we're doing, like, paranormal investigations, and we're doing, like, 6 mini-ones.
0: Oh, that'd be really good. And then is that going to sort of, on social media?
1: Yeah, I've got a question for Dave, if that's all right.
2: Yeah.
1: Have any of you investigated the ferry to Birkenhead?
2: No, that'd be one for the other Dave, wouldn't it?
0: Davey Cash, yeah.
2: Dave Cash, because he's wrote a couple of books about different things, mysterious things that have happened over in the Wirral.
0: Yeah.
2: And over here from all trains and everything.
0: Is there stories behind this ferry?
1: Yeah, there's a woman from, I think it's 1818 or 1815, something like that. Her husband was lost overboard, and she's on that ferry every night, apparently. There's a lot of people have seen, there's a lot won't go up onto the passenger deck after midnight because she's there waiting.
2: I've never heard.
1: So I'm dying to have a crack at that.
2: I've never heard of that before.
0: I've never heard that one.
2: I've never even Dave Cash talk about it.
0: Yeah.
1: There was a ferry worker that put it out there.
2: Oh, blimey. Wow. Well, I've never heard that one.
3: There'll be lots of people who'll go on there now, obviously, we've
2: been on a couple of ghost hunts, haven't we? We've taken the mics with us and everything. We've had a great time, haven't we? You know, it's hard to put over. The fear you can feel when you're in a dark pub cell. It's pitch black.
0: Yeah.
2: And there's stuff going on.
1: Prisons as well. Prisons are brilliant for paranormal stuff.
2: Yeah.
0: Wow, yeah.
2: All the pent-up emotions from years and years and abuses and everything, I suppose.
1: Yeah, I work on one night shift, so I ended up writing a book.
0: Seriously, wow.
1: Yeah, I wrote a book about it. There's that much goes on.
0: Wow.
2: Can you remember what it's called? We'll put it out there, you know, people might want
0: to... So what's that book? So, I mean, the people
1: prison
0: in... Sorry.
1: Paranormal. Prison Paranormal. The ones who never leave.
0: Wow.
2: Well, that's a great name. It's a great name for a book,
1: isn't it? Terrifying. Yeah. It was my friend that actually helped me name it, Vic.
0: Because I know there's a few prisons in Liverpool around Kirkdale, Bridewell, where a lot of executions took place as well within the prison. And obviously,
1: you've got active, you've got residual.
0: Wow.
1: I am absolutely 100% positive in mine. We've got demonic. And I didn't buy into the whole demon thing. I really didn't.
0: Yeah.
1: But after that night shift, I was going to a Catholic church. I carry rosary beads with me.
0: Wow.
1: Yeah. It was terrifying.
0: Oh, my goodness, mate.
2: Well, it just shows you, eh?
3: Because of, and it could be that, you know, does it imprint in vibrations? You know, it's a bit like... You know, in water, in the walls, it can, you know, actually almost record what went on in a room or a place because it vibrates in that way. And then I wonder if that's what happens
1: and
3: in a prison.
1: Is that what brought the thing in with the light?
0: Yeah.
1: The big light? Did that bring it in? See, that's what we're looking at. Tie between UFOs and paranormal.
0: So is anyone else experiencing this, or is this just you who's experiencing this?
1: The book is the experiences of multiple officers as well as myself.
0: Yeah.
2: Was this all in the same prison, was it?
1: Yep.
2: Wow. What prison was that?
1: Oh, I can't tell you that.
0: Obviously, the prisoners as well, have they experienced stuff like that? Do you ever get anything like that?
1: I've had a prisoner call me to the cell asking for a change because there's something in the cell with them.
0: Oh.
2: Mm. Oh, my heck.
1: Wow. It's... Everybody gets it. Everybody gets it.
0: Wow. See, this is what I'm saying, Abigail, and I always say it. Physiologically, I've never felt that. Even on our ghost hunts, I'm a big scaredy cat anyway, but I didn't feel scared or anything like that. But I think people who are a bit more susceptible to it.
2: But there was a new barmaid in one of them, wasn't it? She reckons she'd seen a few things there, you know, old guy.
1: Well, not necessarily, because I've seen loads, I've experienced loads paranormal-wise, because I've gone out looking for it. And I've found it. But there's other times where it can be a really, and Ash can, again, verify this, it can be a place where it's reputed to be extremely active. I'll walk in and there'll be nothing. Nothing. Wow.
0: Oh, it's quite scary, that, isn't it?
1: Well, it's weird.
2: I suppose when you go in somewhere that's reportedly haunted, you'd get that feeling straight away as soon as you cross the threshold. You'd feel something, I suppose, you know, if, depending on how open you are.
0: Yeah.
3: So it can just be vibes at first rather than any direct sighting of something, or it could be a smell, could be...
1: All investigators, especially paranormal investigators, know your body is the first tool.
2: Yeah, that's true.
1: Because you feel more than you see.
0: Yeah, wow. So, Abigail, what is UFO identified up to at the moment? How can people get involved, meetings and everything? Have you got any information on all of that?
1: If you get onto Facebook, we have UFO Identified Northwest Division. We put up regularly on there and on other pages our meetings in Warrington, and we'll be advertising our online meetings on there as well. We're doing documentaries, or doing a lot of trying to tie the paranormal to the UFOs while still trying to navigate our way through all this information that's being downloaded at the minute. But they're burying little nuggets of truth and a lot of dross. There's a lot of stuff coming out that we already know, and they're saying, oh, this is new. No, it's not. We knew that 5 years ago. We knew that 6 years ago.
0: But when you say they, do you think it's government involvement as far in as that?
1: They're releasing the bare minimum of what they have to. And they're burying what they have to that we don't get. Because if you've got 72 pages and there's only two lines that is something you haven't seen before, chances are you're not going to see it, because you're going to dry up halfway through.
0: Yeah.
1: There's that much information that they're just dumping. They're just hiding letters inside letters, aren't they? Yeah. Hiding a book in the library.
3: Oh, yeah. Hiding in plain sight, they call it. Yeah, and Ben Elton wrote a novel about that. There's so much data. We all have to share everything about each other, which is kind of the way that we've gone in the 2020s. We all endlessly share, you know, all data. It's all about data, that they bury it within all the things, you know.
0: Yeah,
3: it's a bit like I was going to say before about that the phone is likely listening. If you're talking about something, you start getting adverts about it.
0: Yeah.
3: So if that's the case, there must be a form of recording being relayed all the time.
0: Yeah, yeah. We are being constantly monitored, aren't we? And that's we're just going to have to deal with it, because that does seem to be the future, Abigail, doesn't it?
1: It does. It's gone too far.
0: Yeah.
2: I mean, we're not far off now. AI reaching super intelligence, which means we'll be more intelligent than anyone else on Earth, even all of us put together. Whether we become surplus to requirements
1: in
2: the
1: future. It's only a matter of time before we are surplus to their requirements.
2: Yeah.
0: I think it was, Brian Cox said recently, I think, the highest IQ is 160. AI is at that level now, and within the next, not 10 years, 20 years, but in the next 2 years, it's going to be 10 times that. It's got the potential to be able to
1: do it. How long is it going to be before they say, no, we're not going to let you do that. We don't think that's good for you.
0: Yeah.
3: Like HAL 9000 in 2001, A Space Odyssey.
0: Yeah.
3: I mean, that was a sort of prediction. It's sci-fi, isn't it? Sci-fi becoming reality.
0: Yeah, we're going to have a look at that as well in the second part of the show, actually. Abigail, before you go, and thank you so much for coming on, and you know, for anyone out there, they just need to either get a report in and you know, see...
1: You can do that via the website or via the Facebook page. Yeah. Our email addresses are also on there if you want to drop us an email.
0: Yeah, you've got so much information. You're just so open as well. And do you deal with other companies as such, other organisations that do this? Is it a global thing you're involved in?
1: Sometimes, yeah. We do get we get podcasters from America that research a lot of this stuff and they want to talk to us. We've had Natalie's articles popped up on a big one in America and stuff. So there's a lot use our information. All the graphs and stuff that you see in the local in the papers and online, 99% of them are ours.
0: Yeah, brilliant.
1: They come to us for it, so...
0: Well, thank you so much for coming on. I'm sure we're going to get back out, Dave, aren't we? And we need to, you know, we've been so busy. We know what the world of work's like. And I'm sure Michael might even come along as well.
2: A nice investigation,
1: well,
2: Skywatch.
1: So
3: I would like to do that, yeah.
1: You need a lift to the meeting, I can organise that.
0: Oh, all the way down. Yeah. To be honest, so it's in Warrington, isn't it? We can drive up from Liverpool. It's not too bad. And how many do you normally get to the meetings? 10, 20 people?
1: It varies. Sometimes it could be as little as like 6 or 7, and other times it's a full room. It just depends. Yeah, but we also have speakers sometimes at the meetings. Yeah. And
0: well, we had we went to a speaker, Simon Clark. He done a talk. I think that was in St. Helens. Yeah, Simon. He came on this show as well. Actually, we had a good chat with him as well. So it's informative as well, isn't it?
1: And also trying to arrange a group trip to watch the new Spielberg film. Let's like get everybody together and have like a group trip.
0: Yeah, well, that's what I was just going to finish on. Did you go last night to watch that film?
1: I did.
0: What did you think of it? Disclosure, it's called. That's right, isn't it?
1: I don't want to spoil it for anybody, but I was. No.
0: Impressed.
1: Unimpressed. By the ending, yeah.
0: Ah.
2: I mean, to anyone who's, you know, who believes, they're not going to tell you nothing you don't already know.
1: No, yeah. I mean, there's nothing in there. And there was a couple of very pointed, repetitive statements.
2: Yeah. That's like...
1: And you'll know them. If you're into UFO stuff, you'll know it when you hear it, but it's very... It said a couple of times on it. And then,
2: We've been doing this radio show for well over 12 years now. And we've took in a lot of research and stuff over the years that you pick up. And we went to see David Icke, didn't we, a few months ago. And we come out of there thinking, blimey, I knew 95% of what he said. Yeah. You know, we already knew. The odd 5% we didn't know, which was interesting.
1: Yeah. Well, if you talk to him again, he owes me 12 quid. Because I got on a ferry to Aaron when he told the world that Goat Fell was going to think, so we booked it up there. So he owes me very fair for that because it's still there.
0: He's probably got it as well now, actually. So, Abigail, why are we here on this planet then? So I always finish with this question. Why are we here as human beings? Are we on a spiritual journey? Why are we here? Your experience.
1: I'm an experiment.
0: Wow. Mm-hmm. Yeah.
1: I honestly think we're an experiment. There is no singular purpose for singular people, I don't think. That's just my personal opinion and my belief. I don't think anybody's here for a singular purpose. I think we're one big experiment.
2: Well, it's funny because we ask the guests every time, don't we? And they all come up with different answers. That's another one, you know, that we've had. Yeah, it's very interesting.
3: So going back to that, because we covered reincarnation in a previous show, if it's an experiment, is that one that we would keep doing? Or would we just have, you know, we've now done it and we can go somewhere else now, you know, because it's often talked about a learning curve, do you think?
1: I have no doubt that there is something after death, no doubt whatsoever.
0: Yeah,
2: I believe that myself.
1: And but reincarnation, I believe, is a possibility.
2: Your consciousness goes elsewhere after you leave the physical body.
3: But because everything's energy.
1: How does that explain your family coming to get you? Like to collect you at your time when you see a lot of the old people going, and they say their brother's here or that. I don't think it is their family. I think it's an entity that comes to get them, and they take on the persona of a family member to make the transition for you easier.
2: The
1: reason I think that is when my father died, he was talking to my mum. He said my mum had come to get him. My mum's still with us.
0: Wow. Because I mean, you do believe that there was 12 dimensions and more and more and more, isn't it? Maybe when you do pass, or we do pass, we go on to the fourth one.
1: We're just leaving this meat suit and going on to our next stage.
3: Yeah. In 5D anyway, because you can exist there without the body. You're in a form of energy. And you were talking about David Icke. He put out a video fairly recently warning people not to go to the light. He's saying that was a reincarnation trap to repeat another life on Earth. If you want to do something different, you don't go towards it.
1: He's telling them not to go to the light. I'm telling them not to get on the bus.
0: I like that.
1: when something does occur and they send buses and everybody's going to these special camps to be safe, no, do not get on that bus.
0: Yeah, stay away, stay away. Yeah. Well, Abigail, thank you so much. It's been an absolute pleasure. We've just done an hour and it's been wonderful to have you on. And hopefully we will be seeing you soon. It'll be great face-to-face to come and have a chat. And anyone out there, please get yourselves up to Warrington, Liverpool. Go on the UFO Identify website on Facebook. And you can have a chat with Abigail, Natalie, Ash, and is it Simon? Is it Simon Yarwood as well?
1: Mr. Yarwood, or lovely Mr. Yarwood.
0: The lovely Mr. Yarwood as well. Yeah, that's Steve Yarwood, sorry. So thank you, Abigail. It's been an absolute pleasure.
1: Thank you very much for having me.
2: Thanks, Abigail.
0: And we'll hopefully be able to speak to you soon. You take
1: lovely.
0: Care now.
1: Thank you very much.
0: Thanks, bye. Abigail. You take bye. Care now. Bye-bye.
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0: You're listening to Tales of the Unexplained with me, Peter Bircher.
2: And me, David Lloyd, where we'll be looking at the world of the paranormal, conspiracy theories, and the mysteries of the ages.
0: The truth is out there. Welcome back, and thank you so much to Abigail. Very interesting chat that day.
2: Right? She was, yeah. Like, yeah. She was a very interesting person.
0: Yeah, I mean, to be getting all those experiences as well, when you talk about the demonic stuff, yeah. I'm a little bit of a scaredy cat with stuff like that.
3: It's what the entities are, yeah, because some of them don't have the best intentions, but some of them are good intentions. But so I've tried to nail down what demons are, but I think it's you know, a race that may not, you know, normally carnate, even as in they're always outside of a body, so you don't know. It's very hard to know what you're dealing with, but that's what they warn you about with messing with Ouija boards. You're inviting entities like that into.
0: have you ever done that Ouija boards,
2: really? I have, but I was
0: and your listeners out there,
2: 13 or 14, nothing happened. Well, no. I remember somebody telling me that they'd done one.
0: Chemtrails appeared
2: across the road. And the glass flew off the table, so that put me off a little bit, you know.
0: Yeah, but I don't like stuff like that, to be honest. No. I still watch horror movies with no behind the cushion and things like that as well. So anyway, great. Thanks, Abigail. If you do want to get yourself to one of the meetings. They are great. We've been there, me and Dave, been there a few times. We, you know, and it was different people just turning up with all their experiences,
2: well,
0: wasn't it?
2: It was people turning up who wanted to get something off the chest, you know, let other people hear that they're not going crazy, that these people who you're sitting with, some of them have been through the same thing as they have.
0: And it's some bizarre, what you'd say is bizarre stuff, wasn't it? Werewolves in local areas and things like that. But you know what? If you've experienced it, who's to say no? Anyway, second part of the show. Thanks for listening in. Stay with us because Michael Farrey's getting himself set up. Are you ready to go, Michael? Because we're going to be going talking dows and rods, and then we're going to go into a bit of telepathy. Do you know what I'm thinking? No?
3: Yeah, exactly. Well, cause
0: sorry, mate.
3: And of course, you actually
2: thinking, how long's this going to do?
3: So when you're thinking all the thoughts, and then say you're not a mind reader, well, it's kind of the idea that, you know, as we're almost like broadcasts of energy. We're all energy. Everything is energy, and everything has a consciousness. Even they've recently found about plants, having a consciousness, that they think, and fungi having these vast networks together where they communicate, even fungi, that if it stretched out into space, it would go out to halfway across the Milky Way sort of thing, or a good few light years at least.
0: Yeah. So, that sort of relates in as well, because is it the one electron, it's duality, isn't it, that there's... There can be another lexon on the other side of the universe,
2: quantum entanglement
3: means that they actually they
0: interact. Work in unison, don't they?
3: It's like space, the vast distance in space and even time doesn't matter because they're linked anyway. Which kind of almost like hints that it's all a code, really. It's like if you're in a computer game, it wouldn't matter how far across, say, the Grand Theft Auto City.
0: Yeah.
3: A piece of code would operate instantly, wouldn't it? Even if it was vastly different. So it's kind of hints at maybe that's what it all is, because you can have, and it's a similar thing between people. Sometimes thoughts can be set off. You know, you can think of somebody, and this is what we're going to get into. We can think of somebody, and it puts the thought of you in their head. And so when we get into the telepathy part, apparently 80% of people claim to have had the experience where you're just sort of thinking about somebody, you know, it feels random, and then and then they phone the next minute, you know, and we don't really know what the science behind it is. Is it because we're energy? Is it because we're projecting into the consciousness out there? You know, we all have auras.
0: Yeah, we've all done
2: I'm going to talk about something like this later on. Yeah. It's about energy. You know, it evolves or changes, but it doesn't dissipate.
3: It can never be destroyed. The idea about life after death, and that we can never truly die, is because of this idea as well, isn't it? That you can't destroy energy, you can only change it. Even when something is physically destroyed, like in a fire, it becomes something else. It becomes the smoke. The atoms rearrange. Eventually, they'll form into something else. Yeah. And that's kind of what happens with our life and consciousness, I guess, according to the theory, at least. So the first thing would be dowsing. So they're called divining rods, which is... They're often made of metal, typically copper, brass, aluminium. Can be wood, apparently, because wood's, as you said, it's a very, very precious resource.
0: Very, very, yeah.
3: So maybe they need it.
0: You know, aliens can't do it off our planet.
3: I didn't realise about wood and trees might actually be rare on other inhabited planets, or, you know, I actually hadn't heard that before, but it makes sense. Yeah. There are things quite unique to Earth like that. But the idea of a divining rod is that it's often two pieces of metal. It'll have a way of holding it that's like an L shape, so you hold it, and it kind of responds.
2: It's in two sleeves, isn't it? On each rod.
3: So you're sort of holding a thinnish piece of metal, and it moves. It's not got that much weight to it. It's just a thinnish piece of metal, and it's able to move subtly based on, you know, the energy within your body. So it's actually. What they say is that you have to get into quite a calm state. You have to be almost at one with it, and you can start to use it to pick up on the energy of something. Now, you know, this is there's a part of it that's just even quite easily explained almost in conventional science, that they're used for water, finding water. So some farmers, for example, who use it to find where a stream is, because it's reacting to the energy in the atmosphere, because water is, you know, water's got a certain amount of electricity in it, an engine. It comes through and it picks up on very, very subtle amount of electricity that's even in the air.
0: It's receptive, isn't it?
3: You could even put a voltmeter to it to some degree. And apparently, you know, what's interesting is that a AA battery is about 1.5 volts, isn't it? Mm-hmm. You can get that sort of voltage around the edge of a tree. So they've actually put a voltmeter around, and that's kind of the energy in the tree. It'll probably be enough to power your GoPro or something, sort of thing, you know, or a flashlight, a small light, you know, because, and it's picking up on that. That's what these divining rods are doing, and they've been used in conventional science to find where water runs because they move slightly, and there's a sort of code. If it moves slightly apart, it means you're not, you know, it's not the case. It's a negative thing. It's kind of repelling, like magnets trying to going away from each other. It's always that. So it's doing that, and it's moving. If you're holding them, it's like moving more to the left. There isn't like a universal code, but it's you can ask, people even ask the divining rods from the energy, what are you saying by this? And it will indicate. But the one where most typically where it's a yes or a positive is that they start to attract together and they're pulling, and that's right. When you're holding it, you're right.
0: Now, can I just say there, Mike, interrupt you a sec. Dave, we went on to a ghost hunt.
2: Yeah.
0: And Dave used them. Mm-hmm. Can you tell the listeners what actually happened? Because it was bizarre, wasn't it?
2: Well, it was a pub, wasn't it? Was it? I can't remember.
0: I think it was a pub in the Wirral.
2: Yeah, and that's right, we were in the back. And various people had used these and got
0: nothing at all. No, no.
2: And yet when I asked questions... Do you were crossing or do you were repelling, and it was yes and no answers basically. Yes, to cross. No, do you went the other way. But I found it really interesting that it worked for me. Whether it's something within your subconscious that's sending out the signal of some sort, I'm not sure. But it did work for me.
0: And you were not manipulating them, which a lot of people think you can do, was it?
2: No.
0: You wasn't manipulating them, was it?
2: No.
0: Because they were inside the plastic sleeve where you couldn't twist them.
2: That's the sleeve, yes.
0: And I genuinely watched this happening. I remember the questions. Can't think the specific questions, but I remember your question. And it was so erratic and bizarre, wasn't it?
2: Yeah.
0: So, you know, there's a lot of truth in that.
3: So what is it there? One example of a case, and it did air in the Strange But True programme, because I do remember it quite well, was there was a missing truck. So it had gone missing in the New York State area. And there was a dowsing expert or a dowser. I don't think... sometimes people don't realise why they have an ability, because, as you say, it can respond to different energies in different people, and so it's a bit like psychic abilities. Maybe not everyone can get the dowsing rods to do that or have it happen to them. Or you have to be in a certain state. You have to... If you think negatively towards the potential of them working, it will write it off. Yeah. If you believe in them, they will actually... but he was actually asked by the police to help locate the missing truck, and he started to narrow it down that is it in the Lake Georgia, and he got it moving to the right, and then he actually did what's known as map dowsing, because even the representation of a place in a map, it can respond to that energy. So it's been used to find missing hikers, for example, using an Ordnance Survey map or something like that, and it can respond. It's either the moving to the left and right or from the cases I've looked up, which is like a pretty simple code of, you know, repel is going to be no, it's going to start moving away. The two rods move away to each other. When it's going to get closer, it's going to be a yes, it's going to be positive. And the other one is that in addition to divining rods, there are crystals and other objects that can be used. Mm. And the crystals are doing like a pendulum. They're swinging. And going round, and when it's a more positive answer, they're going round more quickly because you're getting onto something, and then they're not moving as much. So that's been used as well. So we got a map of the area, and he actually used a ruler. So we went to narrow something down. First, it was vertical, and he got more activity out of the dowsing rod as he narrowed down vertically, and then in a grid pattern. He moved it horizontally until he got more activity.
0: Yeah.
3: And he narrowed it down to a fairly specific part of the lake, because the lake was...
2: Was he using the pendulum for this, was he?
3: I actually forget if he was using the rods or the pendulum. That's just why I put the explanation of both.
2: Yeah.
3: I think I remember it was he was actually using the swinging crystal, yeah. I think, because that's the rotating, which in this case, because some of the people use the rods. So this lake is about 32 miles long, so that is, and it gets in part up to 2 miles wide. So you can imagine the square of that, or the area is going to be very... You know, to try and pinpoint a missing a truck isn't a very big object then. So we asked some questions, and it's narrowing down of yes and no. You know, he asked, you know, are the men still alive? And he got the negative response. So unfortunately, they had. And then he asked, are they in the Lake Georgia? And then he got the yes response to that. And then and that's where the map dowsing then came in.
0: Wow.
3: So when he'd narrowed it down this way, he was met with, as he left, he was met with laughter with the police. Like, they just say, you know, this is not going to turn up anything. And he didn't order the search. So he thought, I can't just order it on that, because it's like, this is not, you know, as a quite closed-minded, not open to these.
2: It cost thousands as well, wouldn't it?
3: Yeah, the paranormal ideas, they're not, you know, not giving credence, and yet they're still asking to do it. But I think somehow later it was reopened or something, and the truck was actually found about a mile away from where he said it was, but it was still a very narrowed down area. And so it had been found.
2: It's amazing, isn't it? Yeah, for a lake that's so big, to now narrow it down to such a small square area.
3: I mean, whether it could be used for MH370, the flight, because that is a similarly exponentially large, you know, search in the ocean.
0: And this is a flight that's gone missing, has never been recovered.
3: Yeah, yeah, from 2014, yeah.
2: Didn't you see the film? Where I don't know where the film was taken from, but I've seen it a few times now, where the plane is flying and these three lights in the sky form a triangle and start going round the plane as fast as possible, you know, to the human eye. Next thing is, bang, the plane disappears.
3: It's like, it's gone. What happened to
2: as
3: the
2: if it's
3: Bermuda.
2: Been transported elsewhere, you know.
3: So there have been quite a few examples of that in the Bermuda Triangle, hasn't there? Like this, it's kind of 200-mile sort of stretch of ocean. Off the coast of Florida, sort of Caribbean, where there's also been a missing place as well as missing time. People have reported suddenly finding themselves off course by 200 miles when they thought they were heading in a direction, and they found themselves in a slightly different part.
0: Wow.
3: So it's a similar thing to the missing time. You are, you know.
2: Well, that's what happened to the flight, wasn't it? It was just after the Second World War. There was a squad of planes. And they thought they were going a certain way, and then they realised they weren't going the right way, and they had to ditch because they run out of fuel. And yet there was another case of a guy who was flying from within the Bermuda Triangle to Florida somewhere, and he got there something like 45 minutes quicker than he normally would, which would mean, you know, with the tailwind, maybe it would have been possible. But when he looked at the fuel gauge, he still had 3/4 of a tank, where he would have used 3/4 of a tank. So that was another thing. He went through a tunnel. It was like an electronic tunnel that he went to, and that must have pushed him in some way.
0: Hurled him ahead.
2: But do you reckon that the Bermuda Triangle have a lot with magnetic rocks? There's lots of rocks under the ocean that are magnetic and can form, make, you know, little, when you try to look at your gyroscope and which way you're going, it doesn't work, you know.
0: All right. Because it's the old Atlantean as well. Apparently the old Atlantis was in that Bermuda Triangle area as well.
3: Oh, yeah.
0: So how does that correlate then to telepathy and having the ability to... Because I read that the original apes and monkeys, that's how they used to converse.
3: It's like there's a hive knowledge, because... So one expert in it is called Dr. Rupert Sheldrake, and he's 83 now. You could still try and get him for an interview, I think, if he wants to come on. I think he'd be a great guest.
0: Yeah, brilliant.
3: Because he's been on, and I think he talks about the communication of species, is that they've almost got a hive intelligence, or they're able to. Some remarkable things. It pertains to telepathy in some way, because... I'm not in favour of animal experiments, but they've done experiments with rats where they've had to learn something, and then they found out that that after these rats have learned something, or other groups of rats totally unrelated to them find it easier to do so, and it shouldn't be possible
0: because they've never had contact at all.
3: No, they haven't. Yeah. It's almost like it's been transmitted through
0: like
3: the species.
0: Telepathical, yeah.
3: Like
2: the 100 monkey syndrome.
0: Yeah. Well, the core it says here the core telepathic capabilities is you've got mind reading and perception. You've got memory manipulation, it's the ability to alter, extract, suppress, or completely erase memories. You can see sinister overtones in a lot of this, though, can't you?
3: Well, if things are implanted or they can read what you're thinking. Sometimes you have negative thoughts about things, obviously. I mean, you wonder if it could all be read if we're all just energy. Or you might have, like, I don't know, fantasies, different things. I don't know. Don't want to say too much because mine can be read anyway. Probably already know about it all on the 5D or something. Yeah. But, you know.
0: But a lot of these here, I mean, you've got, like, mental defence and cloaking. Yeah. So it's erecting physical shields to block intrusion.
3: Mm. Yeah.
0: In this world, I mean, Dave, you love the old conspiracy theories. These big organisations, and not just saying CIA, but all these global... Yeah. Have the ability to tap into your thoughts. And I quite recently, I could take it a step further when, you know, you were talking about the smart TVs and your phone, it's listening to you. I was thinking about something, randomly thinking about something, never discussed it with anyone, never, it was just a thought looking out of the train window. And it appeared. On my,
2: that's weird, isn't it?
0: Do you know your advert list as you're scrolling through Facebook or something?
3: So you didn't even say it. It wasn't even the recording that everyone thinks they're doing, which they,
0: and,
3: you know.
0: You know, I've never seen a ghost, and I'll tell you the truth. That was the most bizarre thing I've ever experienced.
2: Well, I'll give you an instance with me. I played a lot of volleyball and squash over the years. Done a lot of running, and my knees. Have worn away, you know, it's bone on bone. I went for two cortisone injections about 3 weeks ago. Done absolutely nothing. I couldn't believe it, you know. And then I read online that they've even got injections now that put gel into your knee and it doesn't wear out. It just lubricates the knee. And then the next thing is I'm scrolling, thinking there's got to be something else I can do because this isn't, apart from losing loads of weight, which isn't easy when you're not mobile, was I came across these bands that go underneath the knee, advertised on Facebook. I thought, where's that come from? I've never seen it before. The doctor never mentioned nothing about it. It's called a patella knee band. It sits a couple of millimetres under the knee and it redirects the force that you put on the knee. It's got gel at the front. And I got on to my mate, he's at Amazon Prime customer. He'd be there the next day. Yeah. It cost 15 quid each, so I have one in each leg. And it's made a lot of help. I'd say 25% to 30%. I haven't got them on today, but if I'm going out somewhere, I'll wear them, and then they'll take them off when I get in the house.
0: What you were saying from that is that
2: it just appeared from nowhere. The advert, and I thought that's strange. That's exactly what I'm looking for.
0: Yeah, it's
3: telepathic or manifestation almost. It seems to cross the same.
0: Yeah, but and it says advanced and you know offensive applications is that you've got mind control.
2: Yeah.
0: So you can easily be, suggested, people persuading things, targets, dominance. And it says psychic communication, establishing persistent, secure communication.
2: Targeted individuals, you heard about that all the time.
0: Now, there has been people who said, we would see it as, you know, you're hearing voices in your head.
2: Mm.
0: I mean,
2: you think you'd be carted off. You go to the doctor and say, listen, I'm hearing voices in my head at 3 o'clock in the morning saying, kill, kill, kill. But it turns out that there is technology now that you can be in a room full of people and you can get a direct message in your head as if somebody's speaking in your ear just to you. They have the technology. They've had it for decades.
3: So it's like also suggestion or,
2: From half the high aerial array. Yeah. Which can do various things.
3: Or maybe it puts the desire to buy a product or, you know, overspend it, in my case.
0: Well, so, obviously, the world of telepathy, that's...
2: Go to the Simpsons.
0: Yeah, so we're going from Simpsons, Telepathy down to Springfield now, Mike. So thanks very much for that, Mike. We'll have a quick, very quick break. Come back in a minute or so. Stay tuned to more Tales of the Unexplained. We are going down to Springfield.
2: Springfield.
0: To see Homer.
2: And the predictions.
9: Frank Griffith here. 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
0: You're listening to Tales of the Unexplained with me, Peter Bircher.
2: And me, David Lloyd, where we'll be looking at the world of the paranormal, conspiracy theories, and the mysteries of the ages.
0: The truth is out there. Hello and welcome back to Tales of the Unexplained, a show that looks at the conspiracy theories and the mysteries of the ages. Thanks so much to Michael Farry there for, you know, a bit of telepathy. It's an interesting subject, isn't it? You know, but I think you were going to say very quickly there, Mike, there's something that we just didn't cover. If you wanted to just...
3: I think it's called the concept of morphic resonance, the idea. So we ran an experiment where there's another synchronicity, other than people seem to know when someone's going to ring. So it was almost like they can read their mind, you know, or they know. The Nolan sisters said they knew which, many cases, which of the sisters was going to ring because they had this sort of telepathic. But the animals, can be cats, dogs, it could even be rabbits, seem to know when the owners are going to come home. And you could say, if you're a cynic about this idea of morphic resonance, oh, well, it's always the same time every day. They've got such amazing hearing, they can hear up to 64 kilohertz, so they can hear the car long before it gets there. But the explanation, was challenged by the experiments that this Dr. Rupert Sheldrake has ran, where he filmed pets at home. He had the owners turn up at a different time that wasn't in the routine and use a different car. And they still went to the window some 10 to 20 minutes before they were actually going to come home, so they were picking up on something there. So it's like a form of telepathy they seem to have. It's like an intuition that they seem to have.
0: Probably with a bonded person or something.
2: Well, as I just mentioned to you in the break, I've seen a couple of videos, different videos of dogs getting upset. There's a guy sitting on a bench and the dog comes up to him and is pulling at his trouser leg. And in the end, the guy gets up, you know, to swipe at the dog. And as he gets up, a car comes right through the bench. It saved him. And there's been another time where there's a girl sitting outside a cafe and the same thing, the dog has pulled her away, physically, and she's sitting on the seat, pulling her away, and a car slams into the shop, misses her, because the dog, as if they've got a few seconds premonition of what's going to happen. Weird, very weird.
3: Well, they pick up on the energy because some people can feel events before they happen that's significant, and it's like it's a changed energy.
2: Well,
3: I don't know.
0: And even twins, that telepathic.
2: Yeah. Oh, yeah.
0: Twins is a big thing, isn't it? You know, they're from the same egg, so maybe...
3: I have a story for that one. Could even be the last one before you get to The Simpsons.
0: Go on, then. He's getting another one in. We're not getting down to Springfield just yet.
3: Well, this is, because that's quite a phenomenon that's common, having twins that are identical, not just conjoined, but maybe identical, born within seconds of each other in some cases, obviously, because they're twins, being so closely related, like, you know, they sort of... Not only do they have like a lot of empathy and closeness with each other, but they also seem to almost think as one. They seem to experience things as one. And, you know, this is hard to explain in conventional science. So one example was there was twins from somewhere, some state in America, who were 5 years old. And one was playing on a trampoline and got hit in the face pretty hard. So falling onto the metal thing or whatever, what must have happened, and got a big black eye. So you can guess what happened. The other twin wasn't playing on the trampoline at the time. was in the same park. But when they both came home, she had the black eye injury, and the other one had a slightly lesser mark that was sort of emulating the black eye. She had a bit of a bruise. She said she'd not been hit by anything. It was her twin sister, and they have no explanation for that. So it's like she developed the injury in sympathy with what her twin sister directly experienced.
0: Yeah. I know. I've spoke to a twin who had stomach pains when the other twin wasn't feeling too good.
2: Wow.
0: And you get a phone call, they'd phone up straight away. It was just that intuition. Share the same egg, same DNA, same genes. And science can't sort of
2: work it out.
0: Work it out.
3: It's like we've got the same energy or something that's

0: down. So this is very common. It's common now on Facebook and a lot of other social media outlets. Everyone goes on about these Simpson stories. Now, you've been doing a little bit of research into this.
1: Simpson's predictions.
0: Oh, predictions.
1: That seemingly have come true. You know, there's 25, 30 over the last 20-odd years.
0: Yeah.
1: And whereas some of them can be mere coincidence, some of them are so accurate that you're thinking, there's got to be more to this, you know.
0: Yeah.
1: And there's three different types of stories I'm going to tell you about. The Coronavisor, the Yellow Cube, and Project Looking Glass. And these are all forward and backward looking timeline technologies that have been used over the last few decades, in theory. Anyway, to some of the predictions the Simpsons have made, one of the biggest ones that stuck out was President Trump becomes president in an episode in 2000. Yeah. Only to become president in 2016. Now, I remember, because I like a bet, and I looked at the betting for Trump. He was 33-1. At that time, he was doing that show, you know, what's that one?
2: The Apprentice,
0: You're fired.
1: He was doing that. But he was 33-1. Nobody gave him a chance at all.
0: Yeah.
1: There's another one. I've never watched one episode of Game of Thrones, right?
0: But it says, you don't know what you're missing. It's fantastic.
1: 2 years before the end of Game of Thrones, they covered exactly the same ending, a dragon flying over the town, setting it on fire. Now, I don't even know what that's
2: in the season 8 episode. It was where they went absolutely mad with different writers. They didn't even have George R.R. Martin's book material and went and did all sorts of crazy things.
0: Yeah.
2: And so you're saying that got predicted in The Simpsons?
1: 2 years before, yeah.
0: All right, okay.
1: In 2010, they predicted the Nobel Prize winner for 2016, which came true. Here's another good one. In 1995, Lisa has a FaceTime call, which never was possible till around 2010. You know, on your watch or on your phone.
0: Oh, yeah, I've got my little list here. Yeah, I'm ticking them off as we go, yeah.
1: In 1999, an episode predicted the Ebola outbreak 17 years later. Now, you could say that could have happened anyway.
0: Yeah.
1: You know. In 2014, a year before it actually became public knowledge, the FIFA arrest, because there was a lot of corruption going on in FIFA.
0: Yeah.
1: That's another one.
0: So that saw an official being arrested for rampant corruption? Ah, right, okay.
1: Yeah. Three-eyed fish is a good one.
0: Oh, I like this one.
2: That's an early episode.
0: I've got it on my list, I remember that one.
1: After a nuclear power accident, 2 decades later, it became true. They found a three-eyed fish.
2: Wow, yeah, that was in one of the early episodes showing, Homer was fishing,
1: In 1995, on a blackboard behind Homer, he finds the answer to an equation of the Higgs boson.
0: This is the one, yeah.
1: Which was actually discovered in 2012. So we're talking like 12, 14, 16 years
0: ago. So this is 98, isn't it? The equation,
1: 1998,
0: yeah. Really close to the calculating the mass of the Higgs boson.
1: Yeah, so how would you know that?
0: Is this coincidental, Michael?
2: So then you go into your theory about why. Is it because the imagination can, you can actually sort of go down the roads that we really go down because, you think of those things and then it really happens? Or is it because the most conspiratorial way to look at it would be that the powers that be know about this, it's a sanctioned entertainment show that seems satirical and they actually give material to it, but that would just be an idea.
1: Let no grains of truth, maybe.
2: You couldn't prove it. It was just an idea about, is it something that's been originated from the writers that they just, or do they sometimes pick up on the energy of things that really happen and it just writes through them? Because sometimes I write things or come up with things, you think, oh, that's really creative. That you feel like it's being done almost through you. You're responding to an energy, and then and then that's what appears.
1: Maybe you're getting downloads, Mike, Tesla.
0: but maybe, I mean, now could we talk about future technology that possibly could be on the screen? We could do that, couldn't we?
1: Well, I've got the technology.
0: Oh, here we go. Sorry. What a lovely lead in there, Dave.
1: I've got a couple more. Yeah, let's see. Just get there's quite a few, but I'll just do two or three. Siegfried and Roy, these were the two guys in Las Vegas who had the tigers. Magicians.
2: Unfortunately happened with them.
1: Shown in 1993, the tragic tiger event.
0: I've seen them.
1: And it actually happened in 2013. Now, why would you... How would you know that?
0: Do you know when it happened?
1: Yeah.
0: I thought of The Simpsons.

0: Did you? Well, there
1: yes,
0: you go. Yeah.
1: Because I remember it. It's actually a crazy, bizarre part of the episode, but I actually thought of that at the time.
0: There's one I remember where Trump's coming down the stairs with his wife in a shopping mall, and at the top there's a group of people watching as he goes down, and one of them's got a placard in the Simpsons thingy. And somebody drops the placard only 3 years later to be Trump coming down and the actual elevator and a guy with a placard saying Trump, you know, whatever year it was, and he drops it.
2: There is a fairly obvious idea, though, that other than the deliberate implanting of it, it's what we've covered on another show, is that when you're creating material like this, maybe you're manifesting it into reality. Maybe you make the future events more likely because you've created it in some form and then they happen. Is there something in that?
1: Yeah. That's a good point, actually. That's a very good point. Have you got anything else, Dave? I've got a few here, you know.
0: Come on, let's read them out.
1: Well, I've got space tourism. And so in 2014, the show featured Richard Branson. I've seen this one as well. He's floating in zero gravity on a spaceship. This materialised in 2021 when Branson actually completed a suborbital flight with Virgin.
0: 7 years.
1: Galactic. Now, the thing with that was, everyone knew that's what he was building up to.
0: Yeah, that could
1: so be if I was writing, he'd be a type of character
2: that would do that, or Elon Musk, you know, the sort of thing he does.
1: Yeah, exactly, that type of character. So we'll write that one off. Now, here's a good one: Lady Gaga's Super Bowl halftime show.
0: Yeah.
1: So 2012, which is your favourite year, Dave, where there was going to be the end of the world. Lisa Simpson's episode featured Lady Gaga descending from the rafters over the audience. 5 years later, she performed a nearly identical stunt.
0: How was that?
1: 2017 Super Bowl. Is there a possibility that someone said, well, you know, it was on The Simpsons, do the same type of show?
2: Or has it gone into them subconsciously? Because
0: that's a possibility,
2: the idea has gone into her head subconsciously just from it existing, just from it being written. Yeah. And that's manifestation again, in a way.
1: Yeah, and then the other one was also correct. 1994 episode featuring the Apple Newton shows, the device misinterpreting a written note, a comical nod to the modern nuisance of smartphone autocorrect.
0: Oh, yeah, autocorrect.
1: Now, this was 1994. Now, I was in Australia in 95, and I seen my first Nokia mobile phone in 95. So that's a long...
2: Because text messages were invented in 92, but hardly anyone even used phones as audio, didn't they?
1: Yeah.
2: So the idea of, oh, well, we're going to be writing, like... We're going to be writing like letters to each other on a device and sending them a 50p a message at first.
1: I know,
2: you know,
1: cost you a fortune.
2: Oh, but it will correct your spelling, you know.
0: Yeah. Three times he predicted the Super Bowl winners. That's another one.
1: Now this is the interesting one for people listening now. So it is June, 22nd of June today, 2026. Now, Dave. He likes to have a little gamble now and again, which we're not promoting it, but, you know, he has a bit of interest. So you're going to look at the World Cup, aren't you? And you believe the Simpsons have predicted
0: the Simpsons
1: the World Cup winners.
0: Predicted the finalists of the World Cup. It was either 4 or 5 years ago. And big drum roll. Blah, blah, blah, blah, blah,
1: so
0: blah, blah, blah, blah.
1: Good odds for this, Dave.
0: I got 375-1. That's Portugal will beat Mexico in the final of 2026. Now, I've had various bets. I've had Portugal to beat Mexico, but I've also had Portugal and Mexico just to get to the final at 200. I'll get $5,000 back for $20 if it comes out. And if it doesn't come in, I'll say that bloody Simpsons is a load of rubbish.
1: Oh, don't.
0: Don't!
1: Yeah,
0: don't!
1: Yeah, so there you go. You've heard it first. So if you're there now, not advocating gambling, but it's okay. Nice to have a nice little pound.
2: This is a good way to measure listening figures because there's a run on the bookies. But if hardly anyone does it.
0: So Portugal at the start were about 8-1. Now, they've only had one game, but they weren't very convincing. But Mexico have had two games. They were 66-1. Their prices come into about 40-1. Yeah. So they're playing really well. They're going to get through the groups. But it's like, you know, like tennis, you have the top half of the draw and the bottom half of the draw. How did they know that they wouldn't be in the...
1: Well, is there a possibility that they could meet?
0: Well, yeah.
1: No, before the final.
0: I don't know.
1: Oh, there you go.
0: I'm leaving it all to the Simpsons. Well, I'll get a holiday out of it anyway.
1: Well, we'll be all down to Moe's Tavern afterwards.
0: But anyway, what I want to bring, have you got any more Simpsons stuff before I carry on?
1: No, we're okay with that. Go on, Dave.
0: All right, well, listen, because some of the things seem so intricate and the three Super Bowl winners and Lady Gaga 5 years later, which you give a good one there. You may have seen the Simpsons.
2: Yeah, even subconsciously, if they don't remember watching it. It puts the idea in your head and then you go and do that. I don't know.
0: But I'm going to put to you that there's been three inventions over the last 70, 80 years that have come to my knowledge, which people in the UFO community and people who research stuff, they know about it anyway. In fact, I chatted to a guy called Andrew DiBasciago on another radio station about 15 years ago, and he first mentioned this to me. That's what got me interested. And this invention was called the Chronovisor. The Chronovisor, allegedly invented in the 1950s by a Benedictine monk named Father Pellegrini Ernesto, promised to revolutionise humanity's understanding of history by capturing 3D dimensional holograms of past events. So that sounds a bit, Father Ernesto was no ordinary clergyman. He was a distinguished musicologist in Venice, and he also possessed credentials that lent considerable weight to his extraordinary assertions. He also had advanced degrees in quantum and subatomic physics. Now, it goes on to say, I'm reading this, so I'm trying to read my own writing. According to Ernesto, detailed accounts, the Chronovisor was not work of a single person or individual, but a collaboration of 12 distinguished scientists. He only named two of them. One was Enrico Fermi, the Nobel Prize winning physicist who created the first nuclear reaction. So, he's got somebody on board there. And the other guy, who we've heard of and we've talked about before, was von Werner Braun, the rocket scientist. They were all sworn to secrecy. The theoretical foundation of device rests on a fascinating, plausible principle of physicality that sound and visual waves, once emitted to the universe, are out there, but they can be brought back. The easiest way to try and explain it is like if you cut a record in a recording studio, it's sound waves that are going out, but they're being brought back onto the record, onto a disc or onto a tape, or you know what I mean? They're out there, but they're coming back.
1: The retainer.
0: So it said, it's saying nothing is ever truly destroyed throughout space but transformed into other forms of energy. According to this theory, these waves remain eternal, dispersed throughout the space like cosmic fingerprints of past events waiting to be detected and reconstructed. The Chronovisor itself consisted of a specialist antennas designed to tune into specific historical frequencies. And this is what they do, to use the sound waves with precision and connect them back to the original form of time where they wanted to get vision. It was on a screen, it was like a TV that they could tune in and he'd find historical past. There's snippets online if you look for them, of different things that have happened.
1: So it's the coronavirus.
0: The Chronovisor.
1: The coronavirus. Sorry, yeah.
2: Chrono for time.
0: With this one, you couldn't look forward; you could only look back in time. Yeah. So you could look at past events. If you got the right dial in and you got the right antennas to bring this stuff in, you could find out. The implications were staggering and deeply troubling. No secret could remain hidden. No historical event could stay obscure. The Chronovisor was dismantled on Vatican orders. The Catholic Church hierarchy recognised the potential of catastrophe and implications of such technologies. The Chronovisor is now said to be in the repository at the Vatican. And he died, actually, in 1994. He was born in 1925. So he was a very noble scholar with 12 other scientists working around, and Werner von Braun and Echo Fermio. That's the Chronovisor. There's another one called Yellow Cube. Now, there's a story to this. It was around 1940s. Dwight Eisenhower met these aliens at an Air Force base in America. And in exchange for humans to help with them, and apparently their DNA was running out and they needed to experiment on people. It was the Grenada Agreement, they'd take so many bodies a year. In return, they give them this yellow cube. But not just one, they give them several. And it's said to, it's technology that's based on the consciousness interface with this cube. the government said to have the tech that displays the future timelines, said to have been given to Eisenhower by the aliens in the 1940s. It's highly secretive and powerful. It would see future timeline branches, probabilities that could happen. And that one is said to be in use now. I'm saying, could the Simpsons have got the hands on or some sort of technology? Because that one was given future timelines. Mm. It could be 20 different ways of things going. But if you've done certain things, it made that the probability.
2: So it was also working out how likely it was, and therefore it was an aid in prediction, because you might have all these different branches of what could happen and say, oh, that didn't come true. Oh, it was only a 1 in 20 chance. But he said, this is quite likely it was 1 in 2.
1: Yeah.
0: The yellow cube, and I'll talk about looking glass in a minute, technologies serve vastly different purposes. The yellow cube focuses on creating interactive 3D experiences for individuals using headsets, specialised equipment, but you have to be trained to use them because it used your consciousness to look at a certain... So different people would see different things. Because
2: like Galadriel's mirror, when it looked at what Frodo was thinking in Galadriel's mirror in Lord of the Rings.
1: Oh, yeah.
0: Looking glass is said to have, because what's your name talked about this, you know, with Lazar?
1: Bob Lazar
0: was talking about this in the 1980s. Apparently, he had this looking glass technology in Area 51. Holographic displays, it creates 3D holograms looking at the future, but it's user friendly because you don't need any special equipment. And it turns out that various people can watch it all at once, so it's not one person. You could have 20 people looking at this thing. It's supposed to be massive, the size of this stuff. But apparently that was taken apart because some of the timelines all turned into one in 2012, which was the year that we thought it was the end of the world.
2: Because that's been alleged in 2020 as a sort of reset, and we're just, and things should have been destroyed, but it's carried on in an alternative reality.
0: It's just said, like that. Looking glass tech enables group viewable 3D content without the need for glasses or headsets. More accessible for multi-viewer simultaneously, so they can all watch it at once. Yeah. But that's all these things are top secret, but I'm wondering whether...
1: I'm wondering whether the
0: Simpsons have got older. I hope they have. Because if Portugal beat Mexico, I'll be waiting out for the next prediction.
1: Yeah, from a selfish point of view, well done, Dave. Yeah.
2: But there was a weak link in it, is it? There were multiple copies of that Chronovisor. If you just made more than one of the device, and because it got the one device got confiscated and stuck in a Vatican vault. But if he'd made 10, even secretly, it could be in use today.
0: Well, all that was done by these 12 people in secret.
2: Yeah.
0: And it was dismantled because they could look back at everything that happened in history, pulling them out from the ether, however they did. You know, I mean, it's just interesting that these things, I'm not saying they exist, but to get Wernher von Braun included and 11 other scientists, it just makes you think. Yeah, it really does.
2: Well, it'd be good for true crime, but all sorts of things like 9/11, all sorts of, because it could be like a truth sort of serum. You could say, well, this is what actually happened there.
0: What they're saying is every thought and everything, even what you think. In fact, they've done it now.
1: I was saying earlier, wasn't it?
0: They can film your dreams. You can go to bed with electrodes and they can transfer what you're thinking in your mind, what you're seeing. Yeah. And you can turn it into video. Yeah.
2: That would be very useful because I always found dreams fascinated. And increasingly, if you don't remember instantly, the last thing that in the dream, it sort of trails back to all the other parts. You've forgotten it.
1: And you wake up furious.
2: So if something was recording it, I'd be all for it. It's Men in Black, Big Brother. Can I just have it as well?
0: And some of these dreams at times, they seem so real at the time,
2: Vivid sometimes, you get fantasy places, you get a place of imagination. You see the world in a different way, the world in a different atmosphere.
1: Well, there's a girl I've been trying to get on. Hopefully, I'll be able to get her on soon. Sarah Jane, she does dream therapies and things like that, and goes into. And then the Greeks used to do a big thing about dreams and astral traveling and everything. I know people who actually astral travel. Go off and take themselves out of the bodies.
2: That's interstellar distances are nothing then, because you can go to any point. Serious.
0: If you go onto Google and look at
1: remote viewings,
0: if you go onto Google and look at the eight modalities of teleportation, And it's Andrew Basiago wrote this, and he talks about the eight different things that, like astral travel is one, remote viewing is another one, and there's jump rooms where you go from A to B using some sort of scientific technology, but there's eight different things, and he went through them one by one. This guy was so interesting. He's still alive. Yeah. And
1: have a look at his stuff, Andrew Basiago.
0: But have a look at the eight modalities of teleportation. It just makes you think. See, they've got this technology for decades. We only learn by paying for the latest iPhone.
1: And, you know, the world of James Bond and the sinister element, it's definitely not fictional, is it? There's things go on that we don't know anything about, isn't it? So, anyway, thanks so much, Dave, for that. Right. Sweating in the corner there. It's a hot one in the corner.
0: I think I've lost 6 pounds.
1: I think it's because Portugal are playing tonight, I think, and they might be getting knocked out the World Cup. But I just want to say thank you so much again to Abigail, who was the first guest. She was a brilliant first guest there. UFO identified. You know, if you do have any sightings, some sort of anomaly, you can contact them. They're great. You know, they're quite warm and they're quite open, and that they're honest in regards to their feedback into any sightings or any data that's being produced there. So give them a look up, UFO Identified. Get them on Facebook. They've got their website there. Thanks to Michael again for wonderful research again on dows and rods and telepathy. Yeah. Didn't even have to say that there, mate, did I? We connected.
2: Yeah, that's right, You were going to say.
1: And thanks to Dave, because I love The Simpsons, mate. You can't beat it, can you, regardless of anything? No. So thank you so much. Remember to listen into the show. We are on a couple of times across the month on the station. You can also get us on Spotify, Spreaker. Just type in Tales of the Unexplained, Liverpool Community Radio. Get this show and all of our past shows. If you've got any questions, get in contact with us. Myself, Dave. Mike's on there now as well on our Facebook channel there, Liverpool Community Radio, Tales of the Unexplained. So we shall be looking at another weird and wonderful guest for next, is it July's show?
0: Yep.
1: As we go further into the summer, when we talk about climate change, you know, that's been a big thing. It really is getting warm at the moment. So in a month's time, we'll have a little chat about how we've all survived.
2: Oh, yeah, because it could go to 40. It could do it again. It'd be the summer of 22, it got to that. And it could do it again this week. It caught in the UK 4 years later.
1: It's another thing for us to chat back. So we are still here. We're not suntanned and burnt to a crisp. We will definitely be doing another Tales of the Unexplained. So remember, if you do find the truth out there, then please let us know. Till next time. You're listening to Tales of the Unexplained with me, Peter Burchair.
0: And me, David Lloyd, where we'll be looking at the world of the paranormal, conspiracy theories, and the mysteries of the ages.
1: The truth is out there.

Music from romantic films with love as the theme. In Love Film Music Legends. On Liverpool Community Radio 106.7. I'm Michael Farry and I hope you've been having a good January and February. It seems a little bit bleak at the moment. It's always been raining, always been overcast, but spring is on the way, along with all those dates in the calendar that you get. Burns Night, Groundhog Day at the beginning of February, then it's Pancake Day and St. Patrick's Day, and then finally you've got your way to Easter. But there's one I missed out there that always happens in February, that is Valentine's Day. And in a Film Music Legends special for you on Liverpool Community Radio, I'm going to be playing some of the best themes from, I think you can guess it already, the most romantic films, whether they are romantic dramas, romantic comedies. You likely know most of the films and some of the soundtrack music, songs and themes that are associated with them. Love, relationships, will they, won't they? It's such a big part of most Hollywood films that you would lose count, but there are the films that are just specifically about those things. And so it's those we're going to be looking at in this Love Film Music Legends special. A remake of the film from 1950. This has to be one of the highlights of Steve Martin's acting career. He doesn't want her getting married, at least, well, not to this person that she's chose. The man is a really eligible bachelor anyway. He just doesn't like him for some reason. That was the plot of the original film. He used to be a comedian. He did Saturday Night Live, but he does more straight roles now. This is the main theme to Father of the Brides. You know what that theme is? From 1991. Then it goes into the Hollywood soundtrack for the film.

0: It goes into a nice light jazz interlude, and it has the wedding march in there, the main theme to Father of the Bride, one of lots of scores by Alan Silvestri. It is a nice film to watch, that one. It stars Steve Martin, one of the many, because he's so in with Hollywood, he hosts the Oscars most of the time, doesn't he, along with him and Billy Crystal. It also stars the now sadly late Diane Keaton as well as the mother of the bride. There was a sequel to it in 1995, predictable title, Father of the Bride Part 2, but there was also a Part 3, also done in 2020 as well. It's a shorter film. So this is a film music legend special. It isn't just devoted to the soundtrack work of just one composer, but I think Alan Silvestri there, he's actually been fairly prolific. I think there should be an addition, and that might be added. So listen out on LCR 106.7 for that one. He's the one who put that soundtrack together. But The Wedding March, that was done by Felix Mendelssohn all the way back in 1842. That was the soundtrack music of the 19th century, wasn't it? And also the equivalent of pop music in a way. So there aren't just films about relationships, managing to find one and will it work out, but there's also the films covering the situation of just not being able to find someone and being chronically single. And that's the character of Bridget Jones. Well, it's more like she can't find the right one. The one, as they're called. Because that's more Colin Firth than the character played by Hugh Grant, her boss.
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I realise £100 is a big ask, especially at the moment, but in reality this £100 equates to eating one Greg steak bake or drinking one Starbucks coffee a week. 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But more importantly, you'll get a warm fuzzy feeling that you or your organisation is contributing to a worthwhile community project. You can either make a one-off payment by Bax of £100 or set up a monthly standing order of only £8.34. 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Our SOR code is 089299. That's 089299. And our bank account details are 65255654. That's 65255654. If you'd like more information or more details, then contact me, Steve Farragher, by emailing steve@l-c-r.co.uk. Or you can even call into the LCR studio, 53 to 57 Holt Road, and you can also see what your donation is delivering to the community. Thanks very much for listening.

0: But that was quick. Just gabbing them. We're talking about getting run over by bikes or nearly getting run over by bikes. If you've nearly got run over by a bike, a Lecky bike or any bike on the pavement, give us a text on 07761 908063. We might explore that a little bit later anyway. Let me introduce the programme and myself and everyone who's in the room to you. My name's Steve Farragher and this is the New Daily Croissant, NDC for short. If I say that, that's what I mean. It's Friday. I do the Friday programme. Won't be here next week, though. Why not, Steve?
1: What's happening next week,
0: I'm going to be working in the kitchen. Sue's off.
2: Oh, right.
1: So, who's doing the show, then?
0: Be prepared for some dodgy food next week.
2: I think that'll be me. Matty's doing the prep.
0: Matty.
3: When's that next Friday?
0: Do you want to do it, Jed?
1: Do what?
2: Do you want to sit on that side?
0: Sit in the hot seat.
1: Yeah, okay.
2: All right, done. That works.
0: We've got that on the record.
2: Yeah.
0: Give me a few tips a bit after today. Yeah, so anyway, we've got Jed in the studio, Jed Arnick. We've got Billy Cotton.
3: And hello.
0: Billy Cotton.
3: Do you remember
0: Billy Cotton?
3: Oh, yeah, yeah.
0: Wakey, wakey! What? Used to be on a Saturday night. Yeah. Variety show on Saturday night.
3: And, quick one. When I first ever jobbed in the Princes.
0: You're Billy, yeah.
3: Yeah, and I used to, all the older fellas used to call me Billy Cotton. Yeah. But there was a fellow who was one of the heads of the NGA, National Graphical Association Union, in Chapel Street. So I'd be sent messages over there as well, take time off from my little apprentice job. And there was a fella who was in charge called Billy Cotton as well.
0: Oh, nice.
3: Yeah, yeah. So they all told us I was related to him. No, I wasn't. Yeah. But yeah. So Billy Cotton's always been played a large part of my life.
0: The main threads
3: up.
0: Of your life. Isn't it? Yeah. Yeah. And we got Matty.
2: I'm sitting here.
0: Matty Grimes here as well. He's not related to anyone except himself.
2: I'm not actually, no, you're
0: genetically,
2: right. Genetically, I don't think I am.
0: Genetically independent of all of the creatures.
2: That is correct.
3: Yeah.
0: He's a subspecies, aren't you, Matty? Oh.
2: Been called worse.
0: Anyway, if you've not listened to it before, it's on every day, New Daily Croissant. The NDC. There we go, NDC.
2: Trendy.
0: First time, yeah. Hey, you've been on the NDC. And we're on Monday to Friday, 12 till 2, repeated 6 till 8, 10 till 12 and 6 o'clock the following morning. And then all over the weekend, we repeat them all. We get a lot of mileage out of this programme.
2: Oh, we do.
0: And if you're not listening to us, we actually we go through the newspapers in the first hour. We've got guests on today. Oh. We've also got a little phone interview, so it's going to be chocker. And we've got the community readout as well. We've got a guy coming in called Guy. He's coming in talking about this new way of getting a taxi in Liverpool called Idle. And also we've got an interview with someone called Ellie from the Liverpool International Festival of Physical Theatre.
3: The woman from, we thought was coming on.
2: There was a bit of confusion out on Wednesday.
0: That was me. When you get three guests at the same time wanting to come on, you go... Yeah.
3: Well, there's an addendum to that, isn't there, Matt? Go on, do you want to...
2: We thought that she was coming into the studio, and we were expecting her in, and sort of me and Eddie were like, okay, we'll keep paddling here quickly.
3: Yeah, yeah. And two people, likely looking people who could be part of that world, walked past.
2: This
3: and
2: is brilliant.
3: Matty were live on air. I said,
2: get them in.
3: Yeah. Well, he threw a record on. I went out there, and there was two ladies there. And they looked student-y types, artsy types.
0: Yeah.
3: And I said, are you Ellie? And unbelievably, she said, yeah.
1: Wow.
3: And I said, you're on the radio now. And she's looking at me like I'm a lunatic. What do you mean? I've never been on the radio. I said, well, aren't you Ellie, the guest who's coming on about blah, blah, blah? No.
1: Wow.
3: So I just nearly dragged, I was going to drag her into the, you know, but anyway, it turned out it wasn't there. It was just a coincidence.
0: That would have been one of our end of year bloopers, wouldn't it, really? Yeah.
1: Remember that bloke she came on.
0: That bloke in the BBC who was being interviewed.
2: He just walked in. He came in for an interview, didn't he? And he was like, they got him mixed up, man. He's talking about the Beatles on Apple Music, and he was like, there's that bit on the video, you just see his face, and it's like,
1: Rather than say something, he kind of just tried to go with it,
2: right.
1: Didn't he?
2: Wouldn't you?
1: I'd for a laugh, yeah.
0: I would have said, how much am I getting for this? so we messed it up. And so I interviewed her this morning. It sounds really interesting, actually. So you might want to get involved with it. There's some workshops you can go to if you're not even a sort of an actor-y type person. So
1: sounds good.
0: Maybe you'll send Matty on that. I don't know. Some physical theatre. Matty's stuck in a betting shop.
1: What? Like mime and stuff like that.
2: That's a shocking
1: Marcel Marceau and that kind of thing.
2: Shocking that.
3: Tell him to take that back.
2: I'll take that back.
0: I'll take it back, Matty.
1: I mean, that was the thing, that wasn't it? Marcel Marceau and all that. He was, that kind of thing in the 70s.
0: Do you know he rescued Jews in the war when he was like a teenager?
1: Yeah. I don't know about the guy.
0: There's a film about him as well, yeah.
1: Oh, wow.
0: He took him to an invisible room. He walked against the wind for hours.
1: And he drifted off in a balloon in the hand.
0: I've stopped this now.
2: Yeah.
0: It's a skippy moment.
2: Can you hear that? Digging.
0: Yeah. Anyway, so we've got a couple of guests on. We've got the community readouts around about 1 o'clock, so if you want to get your pens ready for that. There's a few jobs as well, so jobs and courses usually, and events. Got a Christmas event as well. I was like, that should read this out, but, you know, let's read it out.
2: Well, it's September, isn't it? I mean, there is, you know, at the moment, there is a film on, there is a channel on Sky which is showing Christmas movies, and I personally think it should just be pulled completely.
3: It's on every day of the year.
2: Yeah.
1: It becomes a channel, doesn't it? Yeah. A Christmas channel at some point.
2: Now it's become
1: it?
2: The Christmas, yeah. And I'm like,
1: okay,
2: it's September, let's just pull it now.
3: Well, breaking news as well. Aldi and Old Swan are selling quality trees, tins of quality trees as well. So
1: I saw them B&M, they had Christmas decorations.
0: Macy's
1: the other day.
0: Phone,
1: yeah, yeah.
0: Interesting. Phone back. No. Give it a phone.
4: Oh, I've got a number.
0: It's all right.
2: Yeah. Now, I went, what you're saying, I went shopping the other week, so I went to Tesco's, and literally it was the 30th of August. And I sort of subconsciously said to myself, I bet you when I walk in, there'll be a Christmas section. And I was with my son and his girlfriend. I went, I bet you there'll be a Christmas section. He went, not in August. Oh, there will. Trust me. And literally, as you walked in and walked down the first aisle and got halfway down, it was there. And I said, see? Told you.
1: Who are these people who are buying Christmas stuff in
2: August? You'd be surprised who actually buys them. Because don't forget, this stuff gets brought in to the shops in July. Which is stored, and then they're stored in the warehouse. And when it gets to the end of August and the last bank holiday's done, they then start bringing it out.
1: Yeah, they've got to move it out to the warehouse.
2: They've got to get
1: out. Room for the next stuff, haven't they?
2: Exactly.
1: Kind of
3: well, I couldn't resist. I bought one.
2: Not for me.
3: My youngest daughter, Mia's birthday today. She's 25. So we've done it as a little bit of a stocking filler. Excuse the Christmas pun. But, you know, and a few other things. A few bobbing up cards and all that. So she'll be made up. She loves chocolate. Yeah.
2: But as you said, the sweets are out.
1: Yeah, that's what I saw.
2: The tins are sweet.
3: £4.50 they are, by the way. £4.49. £4.49.
2: With your club card.
1: Yeah. I understand the people who... I wouldn't do this myself, but I notice people who, when it's coming to the end of the season, they buy them because they're cheap.
2: Oh, yeah.
1: And save them to next year. Like, I get that. But people who buy them in August, that's just insane.
2: Well, people will say, well, I'm prepared then, aren't I? I've got them all in. I'm not racing around last minute.
1: It's not that stressful, really.
0: You make it stressful. People impose the stress on themselves.
2: Yeah. As someone who's worked in a shop in a supermarket on Christmas Eve, trust me, I have seen stress.
0: Yeah,
2: I have seen absolutely.
1: Yeah, obviously, don't go on Christmas Eve. That's ridiculous. But you don't need to buy in August.
2: But I've seen people queuing outside.
0: Are we banning Christmas then this year?
2: No. Well, sort of.
1: It's one and a bit days.
2: Yeah,
1: isn't it,
2: but
1: really,
2: I've seen people queuing outside, Jed, when I've been working all night. Right, and the store doesn't open until 6 o'clock. From 4:30, there's a queue.
1: Why
2: outside? I don't know.
1: It's so weird, isn't it? I don't get it.
2: I genuinely don't know. And you open up, it opens at 6, and you know you've hopefully got everything done. You're still trying to get work done.
3: Maybe they're competition winners, you know,
1: supermarket sweep.
3: Supermarket sweep.
1: But like you go in and there's no sprouts left and all that, isn't there? No potatoes. Turkeys were gone in November. You can't get them even in December.
2: I think I've recited that story a few times, Steve will know about Christmas Eve and Tesco's and a turkey and two women.
3: Oh, when was it? Was it early this year, Matt? You might know. You've got experience in the trade.
2: Oh, God.
3: They were selling sprouts and all kinds of fruit and veg for 5p.
2: They will do. They'll do.
3: Was that last Christmas?
2: Yeah, again, they'll do that, in December. Like cheap, yeah. In December, you'll get the supermarkets, like Lidl, Aldi, Morrison's and that. They'll start selling the veg cheap, like 9p for the potatoes, 5p for
1: to get you in to buy
2: to
1: other stuff.
2: To get you in to buy the stuff.
1: Other stuff.
0: But apparently there's going to be a shortage of vegetables and fruit, isn't there? You know, because it's a hot spell, yeah. It's too dry for them. And apparently all the apples are ripening too soon, so they're small.
1: The trees shed the fruit, don't they, because they can't hydrate themselves.
2: Cider makers are happy, though.
0: So it'll just be, you know...
1: Don't say that, Steve. That'll mean people queuing for fruit and veg now and that panic buying fruit and veg.
0: Go out and buy it all now for Christmas.
2: But by the time Christmas comes, the apples will be that bad.
1: Be off. Put them in the freezer.
0: I opened the cupboard the other day and there was a tin of ham. You know them circular tins of ham? Old oak ham.
2: Oh, yeah.
0: I must have got it from the pantry a couple of months ago. And I thought, you always got that in the hamper. You know, you got
2: a
0: hamper.
2: Oh, God, yeah.
1: It's in the van. Christmas hampers, yeah.
0: And you'd have it in March or somewhere like that.
2: And a tin of tea. You used to get a tin of tea. It's your tea, but the tea leaves.
1: Yeah. It's like if you mention anything about the war in Iran, you see queues at the petrol pumps then. People are smart, aren't they? Panic buying.
0: Shortage of dates, allegedly. Iranian dates.
1: Oh, really?
0: No.
1: Do people eat dates? Yeah, you eat dates, please.
0: No, anyway.
1: You see them in this market, not you? Who's buying them?
0: Dates are great. Mm. Yeah, you need dates. Anyway, let's play some adverts.

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0: Okay, we've just been talking about Christmas.
1: We have.
0: Really, and I thought we were on air, you see, because
1: no, we were playing.
0: You all my jokes up.
2: Yeah, you did. What you said and everything.
0: Yeah,
2: I swear.
0: So, yeah, didn't swear once. So, you know, if you want to text in and talk about Christmas, I don't know why you would like, but...
1: Yeah.
2: We're talking about the craziness of people being prepared too early for Christmas.
0: Yeah, we putting the lights up and all that. Although the lights outside your house seems to have died down a little bit. I think it was crazy in the 2000s. It was everyone was like, burning fossil fuels up. There's no tomorrow.
2: There is some, you see some of them, don't you, like along Queen's Drive and that? Yeah. And they're proper like Blackpool, aren't they?
0: It's always like, always like three and then no one's the one in between's not done anything. he's going, sitting there going, I'm not doing it. You know what I mean? Yeah.
1: But in America, they go all out and, you've seen it. And you look at, National Lampoon's Christmas.
2: Yes.
1: You look at that and you just think, that is absolute, there is competition in the entire streets in America of who's got the best.
0: What are you doing it for? We talked about number plates on Wednesday night, personalised number plates and trying to figure out why people do it, you know what I mean?
2: To show off.
0: To show off, it's to show off. It's simply to show off, but I'm trying to think, what I was trying to do, I don't want to explain myself very well, was the sort of, what does that make you feel like inside? Yeah. Why have you paid, X amount of money for the car? Because usually expensive cars. And then you go and get this number plate, sometimes, which are actually indecipherable.
2: Yes.
0: It's personalised number plate. Now, the first one I ever remember seeing a personalised number plate was in the 60s, and it was Jimmy Tarbuck, and he had COM1C, comic.
1: Oh, clever.
0: Yeah, and that was the first one. I thought, that's good. Like, if I'm ever a comic again, if I ever become a comedian, I'll have one of them. But, nowadays, sometimes it's pretty difficult to figure out, is it three initials, is it...
2: player number four, like an A.
0: Is it an Asian like name, and all this type of stuff. Raz, there's a lot of Razzes around, isn't there?
1: Yeah.
0: And the ones who have Razz as the number plate, they often Razz the car, don't they?
2: Yeah,
0: which is quite funny. So, number plates, I don't think... We exhausted on Wednesday. If you want to listen to the Wednesday night programme, it's on...
2: Did you come to any conclusion other than it's...
0: We didn't
2: shocked.
0: Really, no, yeah, but it's... No. Because, well...
2: Why would you want to be recognised? Like, why did Jimmy Tarbuck want people to know that was his car?
0: Well, it was a Rolls Royce. It was a Rolls Royce,
2: get the noticeable.
0: Well, what you do is you work for Radio City and you get Billy Butler on the side of your car and then you get your car smashed to bits.
2: Exactly, so why do you want that attention?
0: I was trying to think, when you get in the car in the morning, you're like us, aren't you? You get in the car to go from where you are to somewhere else and not break down, basically.
2: Hopefully,
0: Now, you can get a new car. People buy new cars because they don't know what's going on under the hood. So it's sort of like, well, if it stops, it stops. I don't know what to do about it.
2: Yeah.
0: But, I grew up old school because I started driving about 44 years ago. I always guess because it was the same age as my son. I had to fix cars.
2: Yeah.
0: There was no other way of, getting them repaired, The first thing I ever did was change the brake shoes on a Mark III Cortina. Which, with the Haynes manual, and you're going, and you put that in there, and that, terrible black and white photograph. Yeah. But you do understand how it works. So apparently now, when you're doing your driving test, you do have to sort of know what's going on under the bonnet.
2: Oh, really?
0: Yeah, where the water is and where the brake fluid is and all that.
2: Fair enough,
0: so you can check them.
2: Yeah.
0: Not that people do, Mm. But nowadays, what do you feel? You're buying a car which is a mass manufactured. There's got to be 1,000, 10, 20, 30,000 of that type of car. Even expensive cars, there's got to be a lot of them on the road. So you're not buying anything
2: unique.
0: Yeah. And when we buy things unique, if you bought something unique, you'd write your name on it.
2: Yeah.
0: Okay, so maybe it's a thing over there that you write your name on it. When I used to have albums, I used to write my name in the top corner. If you ever went to a party...
2: Get
0: me record back type of thing. So maybe it's like the equivalent of having your name written on these. But what if people started doing that and getting a spray can and spraying their name on the side? I've often thought about that with driving in an £85,000 Land Rover with Gazza, badly spray painted on the side or something.
2: I remember my very first car, it was like an old Ford Escort, a silver one. And I went, the exhaust fell off it, basically. And I went to this, cheap mechanic around the corner, and a lad, and he put in a new exhaust on it, and it was too long, the exhaust, but he didn't bother sawing it off. So I had like this big long tailpipe And everyone used to say to me, "I saw you. I saw you going through Waterloo." And I go, "Oh, do you know what I mean? That big tailpipe sticking out the back of your car." Yeah. And I used to hate it. Like, I used to get spotted everywhere. Kind of thing. Were you in Southport on Saturday? Yeah. It was definitely you with that tailpipe on your car.
0: Sort of pensioner trip over it,
2: I saw you kill someone with it. But, why do you even want that? People spotting you everywhere, kind of thing. I felt like a bit like, "Oh, like this." I got it sawed down in the end. It gets too much attention.
0: And then everyone went, "Where are you gone? I can't see
2: you're
0: you
2: a
0: anyway."
2: Different car now.
0: Blended in. You see, you know, it's a mass produced object. You know, maybe the colour, if you had a mad colour or something like that. You know, like Herbert used to have a pink Cadillac or something.
2: Yeah,
0: but
2: yeah.
0: I don't know. Anyway, that's miles off the point, really.
2: What was the
0: started
2: point
0: at Christmas.
2: Christmas, yeah.
0: Ended
2: up
0: on the. So what's in the papers?
3: Oh, right.
0: Chaps.
3: Okay. Looks like a quiet day in Liverpool for news. Liverpool Echo front page. "Jody, how our city has shaped me. The death of Robin Hood star," which is their latest film, I believe. "I'm feeling loved in Liverpool. Pride at Dad's Everton achievement. And their latest major role, exclusive interview on pages 6 and 7.
2: Jodie Comer, cheating on the telly all week as well, isn't she?
3: But you know what? I found out a couple of things I didn't know about her. She's a good actress, isn't she?
0: She's brilliant,
2: very good.
3: Dad, until recently, worked for Everton Football Club as the club's masseur.
0: Okay.
3: I didn't know that.
2: Didn't know the other one.
3: Anyway, big article, but I'll read this part. "Family values are at the core of Jodie's identity, and she became emotional during a chat with The Echo when she opened up on a visit to the Hill Dickinson Stadium in May for Everton's final home game of last season. Jodie was in attendance as her dad, who was a beloved figure at the Blues, was retiring from his position as club masseur after 29 years. She said, 'Me and my dad have got that similarity of doing a job that you love, and it's actually a passion. It's actually making me emotional even speaking about it. But to witness him at this moment in his life when he is stepping away from it, it was amazing to be there and celebrate him. Of course, now he's just reveling in the fact that he gets to go to the game and my brother gets to go to the pub at 11:30 ahead of the match and watch it as a fan." But yeah, so Jodie and a new film, as I say, with Hugh Jackman.
0: He plays Robin Hood, doesn't he?
3: Does play
2: it
3: Robin Hood, yeah.
2: I saw a trailer for it when I went to see The Odyssey in the cinema last week. To go back to that, I can say really thought about it again.
0: I've seen it as well.
2: Oh, did you go and see it?
0: Yeah, Friday night.
2: Oh, we'll have to get onto that later. But it showed you a trailer for that Robin Hood film, and it looks actually quite good. It looks very violent and brutal. Yeah. Kind of a different kind of take on the story. It's not like the old... The old version is like...
0: Elflin was great, though.
3: Him and Basil Rathbone sword fights.
0: Sword fighting, yeah. Do you know Basil Rathbone was an Olympic sword fighter?
3: No. I know he's from Liverpool. Or was he?
0: He was in the Liverpool Scottish Regiment, I think.
3: Ah, right.
0: Him and this other actor.
3: Yeah. But going back to Jodie, if I may, she first fell in love with acting, and she says, "I never imagined she could turn it into a career. It was at the Liverpool Drama Festival when she was 12 years old that her passion was ignited after her monologue on the Hillsborough disaster elicited an emotional response from her dad, Jimmy. And fast forward 21 years, and Jodie's ability to move people through performance has captivated audiences globally." Yeah, the 33-year-old's latest film, The Death of Robin Hood, as we speak, talking about, is now in cinemas and sees Jodie star as Sister Bridget in a gritty, how'd you say, gritty retelling of the folk legend.
2: Yeah.
3: Although holding her own with A-list actors like co-star Hugh Jackman has now become customary for Jodie, the girl from Chilwell told The Echo in an exclusive interview how she feels no different from her days working part-time behind the checkout at the Walton Tesco. There you go, Matt. She's away from
1: Walton Tesco. Who's Jodie Comer?
3: Yeah.
1: I bet she's got her pension. Anyway.
3: I bet she gets free turkeys, does she?
2: She's a good, you know, a positive Liverpool role model.
0: Exactly,
2: there.
0: Yeah.
2: She's done very, very well, very talented, positive. I know she's from the posh bit of Liverpool, or people would say.
1: Yeah, but.
2: But, you know.
0: She's lower middle class, maybe upper working class. Let's slot
2: not
0: it
2: wrong
0: into,
2: with
0: into
2: that.
0: Some pigeon.
1: But she hasn't forgot the city.
0: No.
1: She hasn't forgot
2: the city. Champions the city.
0: Yes,
2: and
0: exactly. She's on that Killing Eve to begin with. And
2: which
0: it was like, what's that?
2: Yeah.
0: I thought, that's fantastic, that. Yeah. And then when someone said, oh, she's from Liverpool, I was like, nah.
2: Because she does loads of voices, doesn't she? So you can't detect her accent until she's been
0: interesting to know her journey, because, you know, it didn't mention, like, which drama school she went to.
3: No, it doesn't.
1: Jodie, if you're listening, get in touch.
2: Yeah, let's get it on.
0: Come on,
2: yeah.
0: Kenny.
2: Come
0: Allen
2: on next
0: discs.
2: Week, and I'm doing it. Yeah.
1: I'm
0: not joking.
1: I'll tell you what, we're all guesting at 1 o'clock, Steve. I'll do a little bit of research if we can get in touch with her.
0: Yeah.
1: There you go.
2: Yeah.
0: Who's our guest at 1 o'clock?
1: Have we got a guest in at one?
0: Yeah, we got the guy in, but he's a
2: guy. The guy.
0: A taxi guy. The guy.
3: He's not going to know Jodie, is he? This to be Jodie.
1: Is this him?
3: This him now?
1: This him?
3: He looks intelligent enough to come on here.
0: Might be.
2: It is, isn't it?
0: It looks like it, yeah. He's looking for it.
2: There was a little picture on the back of on the thing.
1: No, you can't come through. No,
0: no. Go and wave to him. Next door. Next door, yeah. There you go.
3: Can I ask the question? If so, you say you were going to meet Jodie Comer, an A-list, I'll call her an A-list.
1: Yeah.
3: Would you be shy or would you be able to just jump in and say...
1: No. Do you know what? We've had this conversation before.
3: Once in a time. Come on.
1: As far as I'm concerned, if you meet someone famous, they're just normal people. It's just that they've succeeded where they are. It's like if you meet like a footballer. You know, in the past, I've met managers, I've met players. They're just normal people at the end of the day. It's like...
3: I know.
1: At the end of the day, they've got a job. They've done... You know, they've excelled at what they do. But behind all that, they're just normal people.
0: Yeah.
2: There's such a thing as being starstruck, isn't it?
1: Yeah, absolutely. I think
2: it's when people really admire someone to the point that they don't know what to say to them.
1: You could have that, I guess, couldn't you,
2: if you really admired someone.
0: It's interesting seeing stars being starstruck with other stars, you know what I mean?
1: Absolutely,
3: Good point.
1: I mean, one thing about...
0: Being starstruck with other stars, you know what I mean?
1: Absolutely,
3: Good point,
1: I mean, one thing about Jürgen Klopp is he

0: idiot to come up to you and things like that. But so what? Is that the worst thing in the world? Because I think, you know what I mean, just live your life.
1: Yeah, I watched Graeme Souness, former Liverpool captain, of course, back in the 80s, the 70s. And he's got a new podcast. And he was on with Matt Letizia, the former Southampton player.
2: Oh, yeah, I remember him, yeah.
1: And who else? Someone else, can't remember now, another footballer. And they were talking about, Graeme Souness said, maybe we're over in Abu Dhabi or Dubai, something like that. Mm. And he spotted Cole Palmer, the young Chelsea player.
3: Yeah.
1: So his mate said, his mate waited till Cole had finished his dinner and all
3: that. Of course, which is the best thing to do.
1: Yeah, and then he went over, his mate, and he said, hello, can I have a selfie, please, Cole? And Cole Palmer looked him up and down, very like that, you know, looking up and down, like judging him, and said, no. I thought, so Sui was saying, like, he was going mad about it. He said, who do you think he is? Sort of thing.
0: Do you know who I am? Ronnie Pickering.
1: But he was talking, the discussion was all about players these days. Are they two big-time Charlies compared to the players from...
2: I think they've got to be because of the money, you know what I mean? Because the money must muddle the brains up a little bit. Yeah.
1: But looking them up and down like that, say, who are you?
3: But then if they hadn't have made it in as a career in football, they'd be the people waiting outside the training ground or waiting for these people to get an autograph.
1: Yeah.
3: So really, you've got to look at the circle goes round, doesn't it?
1: Yeah. If it's about 300 waiting to get if autographs outside, that's the access to
3: it. You can understand that. It's...
1: But little impromptu meets like that.
3: Yeah, I mean, I've noticed the new manager has stopped a couple of times. It's only been like £5 or £6 outside. Mm. He stopped, pulled them and signed. And a few players will stop and sign. Because the location of it, it's a main road.
1: Yeah.
3: So they literally turn in and it's still classed as a road. Yeah. So we really...
1: Yeah, well, compare Cole... I don't want to pick on Cole Palmer.
3: No, of course not.
1: Cole Palmer there, compared to Mo Salah when Liverpool was still training at Melwood in West Derby. Mo comes out with the training centre after training. And there's a young lad running after him on the road, not looking, bangs his head right against the lamppost. So Mo Salah happened to look in his rearview mirror, seeing blood everywhere. So he stopped and backed up and then spent about 20 minutes with the kid. Yeah. You know what I mean? That's Mo Salah. You know.
0: Yeah, this is because there's a guy on TikTok now, and this is the danger with people like Cole Palmer there. He rates celebrities on whether they're all right or not when you approach them.
3: Yeah, no, you're right. Yeah.
0: And he has like a picture of Tom Hardy or something like that, and he goes, absolute idiot, and slags him off. Yeah. Or there'll be someone else, and he goes, there was sound. I was speaking to them for 10 minutes, and he gave me an autograph and a selfie. And so, like, they're getting out of these people for being practical and with the public. Yeah.
3: But if you see someone in the street, right, who you know is famous, do you approach them, or are you just leaving them to go about their business? You know, they say hello to you, you say hello to them, you know what I mean, out of politeness. Yeah. Or are you going to go, let me get my phone out, can we have a quick selfie? That's 9 times out of 10, they'll say yeah. But that one time where they don't, they may be off to an appointment, off to a film, and you know.
0: Or we all have our bad moods.
3: Just want time for themselves.
0: Yeah.
1: Well, you mentioned Tom Hardy there, Jed. Similar, but in a nicer way, if you like, is Cillian Murphy, his co-star in Peaky Blinders, where he just straight away said early in his career, no selfies and no autographs.
0: He's quite a moody guy, isn't he?
1: He is, he can be, but at least he's told it straight.
0: Yeah, he's been upfront with it.
1: He's not leaving anyone out. I'll sign that one, but I'm not signing yours the day after.
0: Yeah.
3: Well, what about you, Steve? You must have met some famous people, Sir Philip Redmond.
2: Not really. Okay. Phil Redmond, I don't consider him to be famous. But, yeah. He's all right, Phil.
1: Roger Ballard.
2: Yeah, Roger.
1: Not Roger Phillips.
2: The only person I've sort of run into, but I didn't do anything, was Barry Humphries.
1: Oh, right.
2: He was in the Walker Art Gallery, and he was on Edna Everage was on The Empire.
1: Yeah.
2: And he walked in, and I was just walking around, and went down, had a cup of coffee. Me and my mate were in there, and I was a bit like... You know, so go over, and I thought, he's you know, he doesn't want people, you know, recognizing him. He's just having a water because he was an artist as well, you know, in his younger days. So it was a bit like, just let me help. Yeah. I can say I've seen him. You know what I mean?
1: Yeah. Where was this? The Walker Art Gallery. Great place.
2: They used to have the cafe downstairs.
3: But what annoys me is that there are some people who do go over the top who will.
2: Could have gone over and gone, hello, possums!
0: when we were kids, right, teenage lads, maybe 17, 18, we were walking by Goodison, and just all of a sudden a car went past, and it was like, it wasn't a limousine or not, and it was like a Rover 200 or something like that, and out of the sunroof, standing up, like must have been standing on the seats, top half of his body sticking out of the sunroof, Jimmy Savile. Honestly, and he went, all right, lads. And my mate went, it's Jimmel. It's Jimmel. He didn't say the last bit, he just went, it's Jimmel.

0: That was the last time you saw your mate.
1: Name,
0: yeah,
1: Jim.
0: Yeah.
2: Yeah. Is your mate still around?
1: Yeah. But yeah, he just drove past and went, all right, lads, just dead casual, sticking out of the top of the car.
2: Oh, dear.
1: So funny.
2: Lucky escape.
0: So you never saw what was going on below the waist then?
1: Don't want to know.
0: Yeah. I'll tell you that joke when we're off here, but there was a joke. It was a joke knocking around literally 35 years ago about Jimmy Savile.
2: Yeah.
0: And when it all came out, he went, that wasn't a joke, that was just someone, you know.
1: Yeah. That's what really
0: happened. We knew what must have been happening. Let's have some music.
2: Yeah, let's play some music.
1: Let's play some music so we can hear that joke.
0: Yeah, okay. This is The Virants, and this is Pocket Rocket.

0: 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If you live in Liverpool 8, you're out of work, thinking about a career change, or just need a bit of support, we are a local, friendly team who are here to help you with anything from CVs, job searching, applications, and interview practice. 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Plus, we've got guaranteed interviews with some of the biggest employers in the city. You can find us at 3 Kelvin Grove in Toxteth. It's just a short walk from Prince's Park Gates. We're open Monday to Friday, 9 till 4:30. You don't need to struggle alone. 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But don't forget, if you do get in touch, make sure you mention that you heard about us on Liverpool Community Radio.
1: Okay, that was one of our adverts that we play out frequently. We do advertising really cheap, starting from about £299 for a month, and we get the advert produced. Now, our two main adverts and one sponsor, Toxteth Job Centre Plus and SBW Law, are not having any more adverts with us because I don't think they can afford it, really.
2: Yeah.
1: But they can afford it. So if anyone out there is interested or maybe want to sponsor the show, get in touch with me by emailing steve@lcrl-c-r.co.uk. And we can talk turkey, talking about Christmas. Talk sprouts as well if you want.
3: Yeah,
1: yeah. Jed, what's in your paper?
3: This story I was looking at here, Steve, is your country's not doing well. Trump hits out at UK over Iran. Donald Trump has hinted that he would not help the UK in a potential future conflict over the Falkland Islands because it was not there to help me with the war in Iran. Reports last week suggested the US could revise its officially neutral position on the island's sovereignty if the government does not increase defence spending. Asked in an interview if he would come to the aid of the UK, the US president told GB News, "Well, look, I was there when they had the first war. That was a long time ago and I watched it so carefully and you comported yourselves very well." What's comported? Is that a word?
1: It's illegible, it's in the way he talks. Yeah.
3: But it's a long way away. That's a big trip. It's a long way. So your country's not doing well. Don't forget, you get a big percentage of your oil from the strait in Oman, and you weren't there to help me. Your country was not there to help me. We didn't need help, but I did ask NATO, and I advised your former leader, why didn't you send a couple of ships? He said, we don't have any.
1: Yeah.
3: It was pretty sad, the whole thing. What the hell do you think he comes out with?
1: Well, he's only got 2 years to go, hasn't he?
3: Now, he just doesn't care, does he? He's like Howard Stern, he just doesn't care.
1: Well, he doesn't care, but he's not a politician. We said this all, he's not a politician, so even though he's a, you know, president, he's not really a politician. He's something else. And I wouldn't like to describe what he is, but he's got the elections coming up in November, hasn't he? Is it the Senate? And you know, if the Democrats get a majority in that, it sort of snookers him really. Mm. He can come out with all these presidential commands and that, but doesn't necessarily mean anything. And you know, the thing, you know, what has he done in this war? Like, you know, just cocked it up completely.
3: They're
1: sort of backing away from it now because they are running out of things to send over, you know, bombs, because they kept such a low stock of bombs, which is why they can't sort of give Ukraine any. Are people getting a bit blasé to him? Because the other thing you notice is, as soon as someone stands up against him, he just backs down, doesn't he?
2: Yeah. Have you seen it with the media as well? When he's at these press conferences, when a member of the media from NBC or someone will speak up and they'll go, well, you're fake news.
1: Yeah.
2: You don't exist. And you think, why are you doing that? Because at the end of the day, you'll need them.
3: Yeah.
2: Before they need you.
3: He very much like reacts as an individual, doesn't he? You know, good politicians take advice and things like that, or consider it, or give a political answer. He literally does.
1: Which is
3: a good and a bad thing in a way. He just literally answers off the hoof, doesn't he?
2: Yeah.
3: Someone's saying to him, would you help the UK in a war situation? He goes, no, you didn't help us.
1: Who
3: would say that, really? Yeah. Do you know what I mean? That's just not a politician type thing to say, is it?
1: Yeah.
3: But he is very like that, isn't he? He just like says what he thinks.
1: Childish.
2: Yeah.
3: Yeah.
1: He's childish.
2: And that's, as I say,
1: if he did anything different, you know, he thinks he's different now, he'd have to do something good to be different, wouldn't he?
4: Yeah.
1: Something sensible to be different. Does that make sense?
3: Yeah. No, shock you by being normal. Yeah.
1: Just be a bit more normal, and people go, "Oh, look at that," you know.
3: Yeah.
1: What's Joe doing in there? She's touching knobs and everything.
3: Hey.
1: We're gonna play the interview I did this morning with Ellie from the Physical Theatre Festival. Which is, it's about 7 minutes long, so we can all go for a wee. At this part of the programme, we're going to interview someone from the Liverpool International Festival of Physical Theatre, is it, Ellie?
5: It is, yes.
1: Good. Tell us what your role is in it and what the festival's all about.
5: Yeah, so I am Artistic Director of Temesis Theatre that runs this festival, Physical Fest, which has been going many years. And it's all about bringing really exciting work from local, national and international artists that hasn't been shown in Liverpool or often the Northwest before to the city.
1: So just for our listeners who might not understand this, what's the definition of physical theatre?
5: Well, the definition is pretty wide, actually.
1: Right, okay.
5: The only real thing is, the common thing is that the work comes from quite often a physical starting point, but that actually is really wide. So it encompasses, like, we've got clown, we've got more, like, circusy, acrobatic stuff. We've also got stuff with text. We've got drag king, you know, so it's really, it's quite wide, but it's a genre that encompasses work that often doesn't start with a script. It might have words, but it comes from a physicality.
1: Yeah. So devised theatre, is it? Yeah. Or improvised. Yeah. Not improvised on the spot, but, you know, it comes from sort of exercises or something along those lines.
5: It just doesn't come from picking up a text that already exists.
1: Yeah.
5: So, and it comes from using the body, physicality. It's all original work. It's all devised, and it's really exciting, contemporary new work.
1: So give the listeners a sort of overview of the shows that are being, or the performances that are being done as part of the festival.
5: Yeah, so we start on Tuesday to Saturday, and we've got a really amazing range of performances. So we start with Ungirlfriended, which is by this amazing clown, Peter Lilly, who plays sort of a drag performance as this cis straight white man who's been dumped by his girlfriend, which is very, very funny. We've got a new show from Temesis Theatre, which is our own company, and we're working with Liverpool writer Lizzie Nunry, and that show is called Demonology, and that explores it's a really kind of interesting mix of text and physicality and song. We've got a clown double bill from some fantastic artists working in the sort of clown, which is not the traditional red-nosed clown, but funny, devised, interesting physical performances that really will entertain you. And we've got lots of other things. Another one to highlight is on Saturday the 12th at Unity Theatre, this incredible performance from a Belgian, Italian choreographer who works with circus and dance and physicality. And it's a really stunning visual show that is, how it's explained is the tragi-comedy of a burnout. And I think anyone who's ever felt close to burnout will understand, but it's really, really another level.
1: I might go to that actually, because my own circumstances. I don't know if I want to be laughing at it, really. But are they all taking place at the Unity?
5: They are all taking place at the Unity. Yeah, we've got... So the performances are at Unity, and then we've got a full sort of workshop programme that goes alongside that, which is all at the Arts Bar down the road.
1: Yeah, so people, if people want to get involved in it physically and actually sort of take part in the festival, but obviously learn some of the skills, then that's available to people as well.
5: That is, yeah. Yeah, we've got various different workshops, and some of them are really, like, sort of beginner-friendly as well. We've got an amazing deaf artist called Zoe McWinney, who's just workshops in visual vernacular, which is like a kind of mix between sign, storytelling, and mime. And that's really like accessible and open. That's on Saturday the 12th. Just if you wanted to try something different for a couple of hours.
1: Yeah. So you haven't got to sort of have a theatrical or artistic background if you want to get involved in this. I'm trying to sort of encourage our listeners who might just want to have a go to go down there, maybe.
5: Exactly, yeah. I think, like, you know, I mean, to be honest, being a director myself, sometimes the best people are the people that just, like, haven't got the experience or the sort of package of stuff, and you just, you know, yeah, so it's really open. So, yeah, if people wanted to just to try a new thing, and, yeah, really, like, that's such a mixed sort of eclectic programme that I think, like, will really, like, entertain you in different ways and is really interesting. So yeah, come along and try something new.
1: So what's the best way to find out about what's gonna be taking place on which day and times and everything?
5: Yeah, so you can go to the Temesis website, which is www.temesistheatre.com, or the Unity website for the performances.
1: Okay, and book your tickets online, I suppose, as well.
5: Yeah, everything's on there. So yeah.
1: Okay, that's brilliant. Anyway, is there an email address as well? People could email you if they wanted sort of a bit more detail.
5: Yeah, absolutely. So if you email info@physicalfest.com.
1: And that's it. Okay. Yeah, just,
5: and then
1: yeah,
5: and one of the team will get back to you, and or I'll get back to you. And if you've got any questions or just want to like ask about something.
1: So you said it's been running a long time. How long has it been running as a festival?
5: So it's been running, oh my gosh, a long time. Yeah, I think we started it in like 2005 or 6, and because it started quite small. So basically, like, we were making work with the company, and we were always traveling to train in different places and see like exciting work. So we thought I would try and bring it to Liverpool. And I think now, like, with, you know, all the border stuff, and it just seems, you know, which I've been having all these issues just bringing European companies over that I never used to have. It just feels more and more important that we, you know, like, we are connecting internationally and seeing different work. And it's been running a long time. So it's really great that it's still happening.
1: Yeah.
5: And there's, you know, we're able to like bring new work to the city.
1: Okay. So if anyone who's listening today is interested in going along to this festival and seeing some of the shows and performances, and also maybe even dipping your toe into physical theatre, then get in touch with info@physicalfest, is it? Did you say?
5: Yeah.
1: Yeah, .com. And,
5: that's right, yeah.
1: Thanks very much for coming on today.
5: Thanks for having me.
1: Okay, see you, Ellie. Bye-bye.
5: Take care, bye.

Yeah, get real close. About to teach you something. Is it shining?

0: That was Dusty Echoes with Fool's Gold. Fool's Gold.
1: It's good, that.
0: Yeah.
2: Seen them live?
3: Yeah.
0: I've seen it. Watched a lot of YouTube videos, people panning for gold in Wales.
3: Oh,
0: there's lots of gold in Wales, you know. It's where the Romans got all the gold from.
3: Yeah.
0: You get your pan, you make a little sluice, you get all your stuff, you swirl it round and everything.
1: Yeah.
0: And you get like a tiny microscopic piece
1: of
0: gold.
1: Yeah, which is worth about 1p.
0: About as big as a gnat's penis. And then you get 10 of them and you've got enough to...
2: Yeah,
0: go to the pub and get drunk.
2: We buy gold when them shops in Old Swan.
3: Oh yeah. We buy any gold.
2: And we were talking about supermarkets before, weren't we? Local supermarkets. Well, a Liverpool city centre supermarket has apologised to customers with a note left on its doors. Sainsbury's operates multiple sites across Liverpool, including Rice Lane, Great Ormond Street. I go there often, and East Prescott Road. However, the Castle Street branch has shut up shop until further notice. The shutters are being pulled. But items still appear on the shelves inside. The note left reads, shop closed until further notice. Apologies for any inconvenience. Anyway, the Liverpool Echo reached out to Sainsbury's for further comment and to ask if or when the shop will be reopening. And the Sainsbury's spokesperson said, we're sorry that our Castle Street local store is temporarily closed while we carry out essential maintenance works. We're working to reopen the store ASAP, and in the meantime, customers can shop at our nearby Sainsbury's Nation House local. Don't know where that is. Aldi in Liverpool, I found this to my cost on Monday, just gone. Aldi in Liverpool City Centre is also closed temporarily. The supermarket chain St John's Shopping Centre store, I'm never out of there, has apologised in advance to customers as the store prepares to shut for a, quote, freshening up. A banner outside Liverpool City Centre shop informs customers the store will be closed for a few days, but the shop will shut from 10 p.m. until Friday, Monday the 10 p.m. until Friday, September the 4th at 8 a.m. And Aldi spokesperson said, when we reopen on Friday, September the 4th, shoppers will see a number of upgrades, including a new layout and upgraded shelves, as well as eco-friendly fridges to reduce our carbon footprint. We will keep the community updated on developments. So I'm going to walk into Aldi, I guarantee you, everywhere that I'm so used to finding me fruit and veg or me meat and all that, I bet you'll be all over the place. But they always put the ale, Matt, you might know better.
1: Yeah.
2: Put the ale near the back of the store, won't they?
1: They do.
2: Not that about ale, but
3: some
2: they
3: people
2: do.
3: Don't run off with it.
1: It's one. They put it next, obviously. The
2: bakery.
1: Put it near the soft drinks as well, because you have the soft drinks, especially Tesco and Old Swan. They have the soft drinks, and then as you carry on down, you've got the alcohol, and they got a beer, and they got beers separated from that. So it's so people. First instinct is, where's the alcohol? It's at the back.
3: Very busy shop, that, isn't it, as you said?
2: That always
3: It's always chocolate.
2: I went Monday, was closed with that notice that I just read in the Echo, plastered all over the shutters.
0: Isn't there a Sainsbury's in Central Station?
2: Oh, good.
3: Metro one,
1: There is.
2: Next to the Willie Mill shop,
0: next to the sex shop. CEX, sorry, not sex.
3: CEX,
2: is he still at sex shops in Liverpool?
1: Yes.
3: Yeah, Moorfield. Moorfield, number 30.
2: Trick question, I want to get.
1: I'm sure there's one on Dale Street as well.
3: Is there?
1: Yeah, I think Scandals opened one on Dale Street. So Alex, there's a story about it.
2: Do a rig for you. Whereabouts, Phil?
1: just for research purposes, Ed, you could take a little wander down.
3: Yeah. That one in Moorfield's always been there since like the 1960s, maybe, hasn't it? Yeah. Or something like that,
0: old porn. You see, that's what it is. An old porn shop.
3: I know. do we want to do the birthday?
1: Yeah, let's do the birthday.
0: We'll play a bit of music and we'll get our guest.
1: All right.
3: Okay, so first one is a good one. Beyonce.
0: I'm 49.
2: I'm going to go 51.
1: I'm going to go 53.
3: 45.
2: Oh, looks about for it.
0: Yeah. Should have put a ring on it.
1: Oh, very good.
3: Tom Watson, golfer.
2: Oh, Tom.
1: Oh.
2: He'll be, I'm guessing.
0: Come on, I'll take Eddie.
2: 81.
1: No, he's got to be, Tom Watson's got to be 74.
3: Steve?
0: 70.
3: 77.
2: Oh, Sunset Strip.
3: Damon Wayans, comedian, actor. Is he one of the guys in White Girls?
1: Scary Movie. He wrote the Scary Movie.
3: Yeah, I know he is, yeah.
0: I'd say he's 51.
1: Yeah, I'd say he's in his late 50s.
0: Space Scary Movie.
1: 56.
2: Okay, I'll go in the 50s with the lads. 54.
3: 66.
0: Oh, yeah.
3: Mm. I don't know if you know this one. Judith Ivy, theatre director.
2: You used to go to our school there.
0: 62.
1: Yeah. Funny, I was speaking to her the other day. She didn't say it was her birthday.
2: Judy Thivey. poison ivy.
0: 62, go on.
2: 59.
1: 58.
3: 75.
2: We'll take, aren't we?
0: That one.
3: Mark Ronson, record right. producer. I know he is. Yeah.
2: Worked with Amy Winehouse.
3: Amy Winehouse, yeah, yeah. Black Album.
0: Yeah. Yeah.
2: 52.
0: Yeah, I was going to say 52. I'll go 53. Just
1: do you know what? I'll go 49.
0: You're going to bracket it.
3: They were good guesses. He was 51. All very close.
1: Thank you.
3: James Bay, singer.
1: Oh, James Bay, yeah.
2: James Bay. I'll have a guess. 40.
3: He sings Hold Back the River Down.
1: Give it up, Jed. Flogging dead horse, lad.
3: Okay, all right, I'll stop.
1: I'm going to go.
0: 45.
1: I'm going to go 48.
2: 50.
3: 36. You old timers don't even know. There's a picture of the guy who wears them hats.
0: Oh, him, right. Okay, yeah, right. With the hat on, yeah. That's narrowed it down to about the population of Turkey,
3: Sir James Cleverly, politician.
0: Oh, Cleverly. Not very clever. Cleverly. 55.
2: Cleverly. I know the fella he used to be on Question Time a lot, I think. And do me adding.
0: Didn't live up to his name, though, did he?
2: No, he didn't. He's got a brother called Tom Cleverly. Yeah. I don't know if it's his brother, played for Fulham.
1: No, I think you're fine.
2: He used to, anyway. 49.
0: The Cleverly Brothers, they were a great band.
1: Just like the Righteous Brothers. Yeah. They were never brothers. Anyway, I'm going to go James Cleverly. I think he's 54.
3: He, all good guesses, is 57.
1: Ah, did you have a guess?
0: 55, I said. Okay, right. No, I said 57, actually.
1: Did you? Okay,
0: I was thinking of 57.
1: Yeah, of course, yeah.
0: 55 came out of my mouth.
1: Heinz Variety.
2: Yeah.
0: Is that it?
3: Another anniversary that happened this day in history. The Apache leader, Geronimo, and his remaining warriors surrendered to General Nelson Miles at Skeleton Canyon, Arizona. Their capitulation ended nearly three decades of armed resistance by Apache groups against U.S. and Mexican forces.
2: Did you say what year that was, Jed?
3: It was 1886.
2: So that was 10 years after the Battle of the Little Bighorn, which is 1876. Followed it a little bit over the years.
3: Do you like that film, Little Big Man, with Dustin Hoffman?
2: Oh, it's a good film. Yeah.
3: Isn't that a great film? I love
0: One of the greatest films ever made.
3: I love that.
0: Read the book.
1: Never seen it.
3: It's a good
0: book. Fantastic. Yeah.
3: Oh, you need to see it, Matt. It's proper epic.
2: Brought up by
3: Indians. It's long.
4: My name's Jack Crabb. I'm 120 years old. The only survivor of Battle of the Little Bighorn.
3: Just mad things happen to him throughout his life, don't they? It's a brilliant story.
0: No, funny you got onto Dustin Hoffman there, because there's Dustin Hoffman, Al Pacino, Robert De Niro. They're all roughly the same age, all from New York, and all sorts of in different films. And it's like, out of those three, who's sort of come out of it, you know, still. You know, you've got what's his name? De Niro's been in Bad Granddad and all things that. And the Fockers.
3: Meet the Fockers and all that.
0: And what's his name? Al Pacino's done a few dodgy ones. Yeah. But I think Dustin Hoffman's not done anything dodgy, you know, where he's like.
3: Apart from Tootsie.
0: I thought that was reasonably serious. But I just see him in a film called The Tuner. And you get a chance to see it. Brilliant film.
3: What's it called?
0: The Tuner.
3: The Tuner?
0: It's about piano tuning.
3: Piano tuning. Sounds fishy. Meant like the fish, yeah.
1: Yeah, that's what I thought.
0: No, so, yeah. Well, that's a running joke, isn't it? Like about,
3: okay.
0: Yeah, so there you go. Right, we're going to play a little short piece of music now and then get our guest in. And this is, let's try and find the short one with the number two at the beginning of it. Bad Cherry, yeah. We'll probably fade it down. Oh, no, Hootenanny.
3: Hello, people.

0: Welcome back to the studio. We've got our guest in the studio at the moment, and it's just introduce yourself.
1: Hi, I'm Guy.
0: Guy. Yeah. I've been saying Guy. It's the guy called Guy.
1: Is Guy got his very easy name to remember.
0: It is. Yeah. Some guy came in, and his name was Guy.
1: Yeah. That's it.
0: So you're in here today to tell us about this sort of new business you're yes. starting. Tell us about it.
1: Well, it's called Idle.
0: Idle. Yeah.
1: And it's an ethical alternative to Uber. So everyone knows.
0: Yeah. How unethical they are.
1: They are.
0: Or unethical, sorry. Yeah.
1: And there's other large sort of corporate entities out there.
0: Yeah.
1: You know, like Bolt and Ola and Free Now, which is not free. And all those big guys. And one thing they do is they penalize you. The harder you work, the more commission they take.
0: Yeah.
1: So
0: yeah.
1: we have just deleted that function completely out of our.
0: A lot of people don't realise that is that you jump into an Uber, you're older than Uber, you know, and it's sort of become a sort of generic name in the same way Hoover is a name for a vacuum cleaner.
1: A vacuum cleaner.
0: And an Uber is just somewhere getting from A to B.
1: Yeah.
0: You'd say a cab, you know, wouldn't you? Yeah.
1: Jumping Uber.
0: Or a Hackney or something like that, wouldn't you? So how does Uber work on the payment side?
1: So a really good example is... there are several things, right?
0: Yeah.
1: So when you get an Uber, you pay Uber directly,
0: yeah.
1: and then the driver gets paid after the journey. But Uber take quite a large cut.
0: Yeah.
1: There's a whole sort of mystery behind how much they were taking before, but then early this year they released a document that told everyone.
0: Were they forced to release it?
1: Yeah.
0: Yeah, that's funny though, isn't
1: that's
0: it?
1: Right, yeah. that was on the back of the Oxford sort of white paper that was released. Which was, it's not even good work if you can get it.
0: Yeah.
1: Yeah. yeah. And so they say, well, we'll take up to 49%.
0: Yeah.
1: Which actually isn't correct. We've spoken to several drivers and it's up to 66%.
0: Yeah.
2: Wow.
1: So out of every £100, you get 33 quid out of it.
0: Yeah.
2: Wow.
1: And that's because they have, you know, obviously there's VAT now on journeys, although there isn't with us, and I'll explain it later. But they take the VAT from the driver.
0: Yeah.
1: But the driver doesn't have... They don't earn up to the VAT threshold.
0: Yeah.
1: Mm-hmm. So Uber have pushed it onto the driver. And then there's holiday pay because drivers are like, well, we need sort of better working conditions. And so Uber got, well, we'll deduct holiday pay out of your thing. So when you have a day off, you can get paid, which they don't. And there's a whole lot of other stuff as well.
0: Yeah,
1: admin fees. And now they charge drivers to... get their money out. They now charge drivers £1 to release the money that they've earned.
0: Right.
1: So they've already been taxed on,
0: yeah,
1: you know,
0: yeah.
1: and then commissioned on.
2: Crazy.
1: So there's lots of things that Uber take out, and we're like, that's just totally unfair.
0: Yeah,
1: so
0: it's a fly in the studio, isn't
1: there
0: it?
1: Isn't yeah. it?
0: It's buzzing around. Open the door a bit, Eddie.
2: How can you make a living as an Uber driver considering these things? Because like
1: you can't.
2: Anywhere you go in Liverpool, it doesn't seem to cost more than £10 to get from A to B.
1: And out of the £10, the drivers don't get anywhere near that.
2: Mm. Yeah.
3: On your figures, Guy, that would be £3.30 in every £10 on the 33%.
1: Yeah,
3: 30%.
1: But it's up to that 66%. So it's sometimes it's low as 21%.
0: Yeah.
1: It's all over the place. And the problem there is that because the commission is all over the place, you can't go, well, this week I'm going to earn £500 or £1,000. My mortgage is £1,000 or whatever it is. You can't budget your week.
0: Yeah. yeah.
1: So the harder you work, the more you get penalised.
0: Yeah.
1: So there's me, my wife, and Danielle and Paul. We've coded this app and built it.
0: So where did the idea first come from for it? Whose head did it pop into?
1: Mine.
0: Yeah.
1: Always my head. My head. My wife is literally like, and there's something else, Guy, you've thought about. Like, actually, this one, I guess it's the underdog kind of thing. Story, you know, it's the David and Goliath thing. I love those stories.
0: Yeah.
1: So I get lots of cabs and living in central London before, you know, I had a car, but actually having a car in London is just pointless.
2: No point,
1: yeah. And so we lots and lots of rides around, and I talk a lot. How long have we got on this
2: interview? Yeah. We all talk a lot in here, guys, don't
1: we? And I've got a face for radio, which is good. And I spoke to all these drivers, and the one thing they all said is literally, it's virtually the same thing.
0: Yeah.
1: It's like, we just don't get much money out of driving.
0: And this is what people think, don't they? You know what I mean? You see loads of Ubers around, and you think, well, people are switching from a normal cab company to Uber, and you think, oh, they must be doing that because they're going to be starting to rake it in.
1: Yeah, Uber, it's called gamification.
0: Yeah,
1: algorithmic gamification is what the term's called. And so you start off with Uber, and you do earn quite well.
0: Yeah.
1: And then you get the odd ride here and there that you just go, I don't want to do that one because it's £4 for 3 miles or even more. Sometimes you've got to go 4 miles to get a mile job. And it's and the more you go, well, that's not right, that fare's too low, the more you start to reject stuff, the worse
0: deal you get.
1: So you've almost got to accept the bad ones to start getting good ones.
0: It's like that with food delivery, though, as well. Exactly the same situation. Once you get these computers and this, you know, AI involved in it, it's sort of like it's manipulating people, isn't it? Really?
1: It is, and it's then they start creating a dependency. So it's like gambling.
0: Yeah,
1: you have a habitual dependency on something. And you go, well, I want to ditch the app, but I can't because. Well, it's like alcoholism or any of those things. They make those things addictable.
0: You're sort of the zero Guinness of the ride hailing.
1: Yeah, exactly.
0: You taste the same, but it doesn't get you drunk.
1: Exactly that. So we are all the pluses, all the benefits.
0: Yeah.
1: We are no commission. We have built the app, so it's physically impossible for us to take commission.
0: Right, okay.
1: We're thinking long term here. So when Dan, me, and Paul are not around anymore, and the thing's sort of running, and somebody else is running it, we've coded we use something called Stripe Connect, which is a payment rail.
0: Right.
1: Stripe Connect is not attached to us. Okay. It's there. And passenger pays the driver directly. We'd have no contact with that at all. So that's that. And there's no admin fees. Although Stripe do charge 1.5%.
0: Yeah.
1: We can't get over that because they handle that money and there's bank fees and stuff. Yeah. So we can't do that. But there's no admin fees. There's just a small subscription and that's it.
0: Yeah.
1: There's no early redemption fee to get your money out today or tomorrow or next week. You just go into the Stripe app and go, right, I want my money now. And so it gives you the money. Or you go, I want money every Thursday, and it does that. Actually, I want it. You can do whatever you want.
0: Yeah.
2: It's enough of a good business, like stripped back like that, and it's just pure greed that makes Uber do it the way they do it.
1: That's all it is. That's all it is. I think over the last, I guess, I'm not sure when it started really, but I think SaaS, service as a and it's software as a service, right? That's what essentially we are and what Uber is, and anything that's sort of tech-oriented is a SaaS.
2: Yeah.
1: So software as a service. A service, that's the crucial word there, because a service is supposed to add and benefit and produce something of value, whereas all those guys have just gone, well, we can give more to the shareholder. What was it? 66 million. What did he get paid out? Something like 30 million or something last year. Last year, 30 million. All these drivers are defaulting on their mortgages. They can't pay. And Uber did a thing where they said, if you buy a expensive Tesla, right, you can go on to the Uber
0: executive.
1: And then all these guys and girls, bought these cars, got service agreements for them, and then Uber went, actually, we don't want to do that anymore.
0: Yeah.
1: So these guys are like, so if you go on, there's plenty of people on TikTok and Instagram covering this, and people are losing their homes, losing their families, sleeping in their cars because they just can't afford to live.
2: It's just the way of the world, though, isn't it? It's the way of the world these days. It's all about selfishness and greed, isn't it? Kind of thing. People don't want to just have a decent job. They want to be millionaires. Kind of thing that people aim high, don't they?
1: And all that money doesn't do anything.
0: No.
1: It doesn't. This community here, sitting listening to all the conversations and stuff, we're talking about the great food, the soups and stuff, and all that community stuff.
0: Yeah.
1: Money you can do that with money, but if you just sit and look at it in your account, it doesn't do anything.
0: No.
1: You don't physically have any of it anyway. It's all digital.
0: We talked about this on Wednesday night. We do a Wednesday night late night program. And the thing we were looking at was this phrase, when is enough enough?
1: Yeah.
0: And it's sort of like, how many meals can you eat in a day? How many cars can you drive? How many houses can you live in? And what's your background? Because I'm really interested in what your background is.
1: Oh, well,
0: you're not a communist, are you?
1: No. Yeah. Totally. I'm dressed in red today.
0: Yeah, yeah.
1: No. Ethical business.
0: I've got,
1: actually, these guys have got MenCap, right?
0: So yeah,
1: my
0: yeah.
1: other business, I started up for my brother James,
0: yeah,
1: who has epilepsy and learning difficulties. We moved out of London, couldn't find a day service that I thought was good enough.
0: Yeah.
1: So I started one 16 years ago, and we've got like several locations across Hampshire, Wiltshire, Berkshire, and so I really like ethical business because you can do good.
0: Yeah, of course.
1: And profit as well.
0: Yeah.
1: But there's profiting, and there's being greedy.
0: There's profiting and there's profiteering.
1: Yeah. Profiteering.
0: Yeah. You know what I mean?
1: And a good business needs to profit
0: so
1: you can put back into
0: exactly,
1: it to create a good service.
0: Yeah.
1: Right. Mm-hmm. And James's Place, which is our day service, it profits, but that money just goes into looking after people. You know, and the core of the company really is to make sure people are happy.
0: Yeah.
1: Looked after. And these are vulnerable people.
0: Yeah.
1: You know, and we want
0: and you
1: to
0: can't
1: make
0: be
1: sure.
0: around the state anymore, can you, for these type of services because you know
1: No, and lots of state places are closing as well. So
0: yeah.
1: And that's really my background. I mean, at uni I did construction management, so my actual proper core background as such is project management, construction management. I did work on the Tate Modern Tower in central London, lots of big jobs. And my mother-in-law was like, oh, what a prestigious job, guy. You're working on Tate Modern. I said, Jay, could you give me a bag of rice, please? She goes, what do you want that for? I said, just give me a bag of rice. And I tipped the bag of rice on the dining room table. I said, what grain of rice is me? And she's like, I don't know. I said, correct. That's it. So I quit.
0: Yeah.
1: Like,
0: yeah.
1: I'm leaving because I want to do something that's community, in a community way, a really good thing. Mm. And I want to make, I like making people happy. I guess it's a selfish thing. I like doing good things. You know, I think wealth is what you leave behind when you're not around anymore, not the money you accumulate. You're not what your bank account says. You are what you leave behind and the view people have on you.
0: Okay, so Idol launching in Liverpool. Let us give us some details about it, in case there's anyone listening. I was talking to two taxi drivers
1: Monday morning.
0: Talking to two taxi drivers before, two Hackney cab drivers, and they were sort of really interested. Could a Hackney driver
1: absolutely
0: use that and go, I'll do an Idol for a bit, and then
1: the benefit. And we did a lot of thinking. You know, we've done 18 months or so of coding.
0: Yeah,
1: and Paul does all the coding. He's a geek. Paul won't mind me saying that. He's a great guy.
0: Is this the French guy, Jean-Paul?
1: Yeah, Jean-Paul, no. Yeah. Oh, he is called... no, he's not called Jean-Paul.
0: He's not...
1: Makes fragrances as well, yeah. Jean-Paul, yeah. He's... So we literally sat down and... we just wanted to make something that was good.
0: Yeah.
1: And so we launched on Monday, and Hackney cabs were one of the things. We're like, how do we make this so everyone can join it and everyone can benefit from it? Well, everyone can.
0: Yeah.
1: Hackney carriages can do it, and PHV can do it, and well, that's pretty much
0: so as long as you're licensed with the local authority.
1: Licensed. So we're licensed. We've got Liverpool and Sefton. Our Knowsley license we're getting. They've asked us for some more information.
0: Yeah.
1: It won't be difficult to get that. And then we're going to go for Wirral and St Helens just to get those.
0: The city region. Yeah.
1: And then, Monday morning we launch, and we've got a Liverpool license in Sefton. So we've got, I think, 240 drivers.
0: Brilliant. So, okay, I'm going to ask you two questions. One question, I'm a cab driver.
1: Great. Right,
0: how's it going to work for me?
1: Yep.
0: And the other one is, I'm a customer.
1: Okay.
0: So
1: fire away.
0: Steve Farragher, cab driver. We've got me cab ready. I'm already maybe, let's say, a Hackney. What do we do to sign up?
1: Go to our website. Our website is... Drive Idle, driveidle.com.
0: Yeah.
1: And on there is there are two buttons essentially. One if you're a passenger, one if you're a driver.
0: Yeah.
1: Push either one of those, and it takes you to our link tree on our Instagram. It doesn't matter. It doesn't. You don't need to have an Instagram account. You can just go straight to the link tree, and yeah. you can download the app from there. And it literally is 15 minutes worth of
0: information.
1: Yeah.
0: So, as a cab driver, what would I be committing myself to?
1: There's absolutely no commitment.
0: Okay. So no. only if I start getting jobs from you will the process start to work, or via
1: the
0: customer app.
1: So how does it work? So it's a not rolling. It's a 24-hour access.
0: Yeah.
1: So there's a button. I can show you here actually. Button which says go online.
0: It's next door shut off.
1: Let's have a look here. ID right there. So it says go online. It's going to lock me out now, isn't it? Of course it is. So there's a big button that says go online. You go online. It says do you want to go online now? Go, yes. And it says the fee is £1.75. On launch day, it's going to be zero.
0: Okay, so.
1: Next month it'll be £1.75. Our maximum subscription is £7.
0: And that's per day?
1: Per day, yeah.
0: So if you work 3 days a week, it's going to cost you £21.
1: You have to opt into it. It's not an automatic rolling thing.
0: Okay.
1: It's not like one of those things where, I forgot.
0: You sign up for an Amazon subscription, don't you? And,
1: exactly,
0: and then a year later you go and... And that's where £111 for something I've not used.
1: And that's what they hope as well. Yeah. So we're all of the things that an app should be, we have put into an app.
0: Right. Okay.
3: So you can log in every day and then say on Monday and then leave Tuesday because I'm having a day off.
1: Yeah.
3: And then go back on Wednesday. You're only getting charged for what you
1: just Monday. Pay as you go.
0: Yeah.
1: So you log in and there's a rolling 24 hours, and when that 24 hour hits, then it stops.
3: Mm.
1: And that's it. So that's the driver. And then as soon as you pay that. There's a little screen that comes up and all the jobs are listed there. And with a passenger, literally download the app, put your name and email address and phone number in, and it goes, perfect. And then you sort of book a cab. And that's it.
0: Okay. Mm-hmm. So how do you pay for it as a customer? Do you have to link it to your bank account or PayPal or something like that?
1: Yeah, so so we've done a lot of sort of, what's it called, playing around with the app.
0: Yeah.
1: I was here, a couple of weeks ago, sort of doing it. Essentially, what you do when you book a ride, when you go to book ride, it has this thing called pre-authorized front-end payments. So it takes the ride amount out of your account and holds it in Stripe, in the escrow account, plus 20% more, because if your driver gets diverted somewhere, then... Obviously, you haven't got to then read your figure, your money and stuff. And then when they drop you off, if you're half a mile shorter or half a mile longer, it'll then adjust the fare accordingly.
3: Interesting.
1: And that's it.
3: What happens with tips for the taxi driver, which is a tradition, isn't it?
1: You can do tips. Yeah. You can push the tip button and it gives them a tip.
3: Oh, there's a tip button as well.
1: There's a tip button.
3: So nothing to do with cash at all, this business, then? No.
1: And we did that because... So the reason why pre-authorized front-end payments is a very long way of saying things. The reason why we did that was several reasons. Firstly, because the more you take during the day, the more somebody can take off you at the end of the day. And someone says, how's your day been? You go, oh, brilliant. They go, right, give me your money.
0: Yeah.
1: Right. So we've taken that sort of theft bit away. Yeah, but also, you do get jumpers in cabs.
3: Mm.
1: And the funny thing, I've run this scenario a few times. If someone is in a cab in one of ours, not ours, but you know, and they decide to leg it, the driver just goes, finish job, and they get paid. Then the person's going to get soaking wet and sweaty running home, thinking they've skipped the ride.
0: I've got a very Liverpool question for you. Okay, what if someone's sick in your cab?
1: Oh, God. Ask them how the chicken was.
0: Chicken jalfrezi.
1: Chicken, oh, terrible.
2: Guy, I wanted to ask you: Does it look like Uber? Can you see the driver come in?
1: You can see his.
2: Can you see his name? What car it is? And all.
1: Which
2: kind
1: is why
2: it's
1: your sick question. I'll get.
0: Yeah.
1: I'll get.
2: Sorry, I didn't think that was a serious question.
0: Yeah.
2: Sorry,
0: the sick's not going away anyway. Yeah.
1: Sorry. Smell it here. So that's why it's so important. So on Monday when we say to all the drivers, just be up because it's free, right?
0: Yeah.
1: There'll never be any commitment, right? So just be online. It's free. The more drivers, when there are drivers online, you see a little car buzzing around.
0: Yeah.
1: On Monday you'll probably see, I hope you'll see 150, 200 cars, be quite nice. But
0: I'm going to try.
2: I'm going to sign up to it and give it a go.
1: Yeah, because what you pay, if you paid five. Here it is, right? So if your house is 2 miles away, right? Let's say it's on the Albert Dock. I'm not sure how far that is, but about 2 miles.
0: Yeah.
1: It'll be £5 to go from here to Albert Dock. That's the minimum any ride costs. If you did that every day at the same time, it would be £5 every single time.
0: Yeah.
1: Regardless of it being busy or
0: raining.
1: Like
0: the bus, really. The bus is £2, so you know.
1: Yeah, exactly. Yeah. So, but, and then with the other apps, there's dynamic pricing, isn't there? It'll be £5 today.
0: Exactly, yeah.
1: And when their algorithm realizes that, this is his commute, it's now £8 today. It's sunny.
2: Based on demand almost.
1: It was raining. Yeah. Oh, he's going to get soaking wet. Let's put it to £15.
2: Yeah.
1: It's normally £5. We never do that.
0: Yeah.
1: It's just £5 for soaking wet. Let's put it to £15.
2: Yeah.
1: It's normally £5. We never do that.
0: Yeah.
1: It's just £5, £5, £5. We can't guarantee that we'll.

0: employed drivers, so everyone's self-employed. Yeah. And also drivers are getting an awful lot more from the rides and stuff. We just think, well, and sick doesn't happen very often.
1: No.
0: So like, well, actually, this is a partnership, right? If someone's sick in your cab, it's up to you to kind of clean up. Okay. And that's how we stand at the moment.
1: Yeah.
0: It might change, but you know, the app's been built by us, but designed by drivers, right? So
1: we asked the sick question first, you see. So
0: you did. and that's you know, if there are enough, if people are being sick a lot in the cabs and it's genuinely causing discomfort for the drivers, that we'll revisit the whole thing. But you know, we have a community WhatsApp.
1: Yeah.
0: And we've got sort of,
1: we get loads of like people saying whatever, you know. Yeah, it sounds great.
0: Those guys are like, well, really could you impressed. Do this? And could you do this in the app? And like, well, actually, we'll put that in the rendition list. So
1: You're going to be doing like little videos and things like that to try and get people TikTokity and all that type of stuff.
0: John, I'm really bad on social. I did a social media thing yesterday.
1: Yeah.
0: And it took me like 25 minutes to do.
1: You need
0: something.
1: To get customers, you need to get cab drivers, and we were using
0: what I'd need is someone to redo some decent stuff on social media.
1: Yeah.
0: It'd be quite nice, but.
1: We need that as well. So you find some person.
2: Everybody needs that.
3: Good on you, guy, because it's rare that you meet a socially conscious entrepreneur. Be like, you know what I mean? Like you said,
0: I know, right? Where are they?
3: Yeah, exactly. Not enough.
1: They're out there, but there's no support for people. Well, ever thought about going on Dragon's Den?
0: We actually looked, and they've closed the submissions this season.
1: Yeah,
0: but yes, we have looked.
1: You've been going a year then, won't you? So you'd be able to go in and
0: I'd love to do
1: your
0: Dragon's
1: Den. Your net and
0: if
1: all
0: anyone
1: that
0: from
1: stuff.
0: Dragon's Den is listening, I'd love to go on there. Yeah, if anyone wants to, give me a hand. If anyone wants to, sort of, I don't know, help us out.
1: No, I think it's a win-win.
0: I think so.
1: It's a win-win situation, as they say. And it's great to see win-win situations, because it's usually win-lose situations or lose-lose situations.
0: Yeah, the driver earns because they earn from the passenger. We earn because we earn from the subscription. And Stripe have to sort of have pay.
1: Yeah,
0: that's as simple as it is. Yeah, it's so simple. We're radically transparent, is what we like to say. We're radically transparent. If the value is difficult to see, it's very rarely there, isn't it? If you have to search for value, it's hardly ever there. But we are as honest as we look.
2: Brilliant,
0: for sure.
2: Brilliant.
3: Couldn't have done this 20 years ago, because the technology wasn't there. No. It's funny.
0: Things
3: go so fast.
0: So Paul is the brain behind all the tech. Mm. So, but we couldn't have done any of this. Even when we were first coding this, the environment to code has changed in the last 3 months.
1: Yeah. Really? I suppose there's AI as well popping up all over the place.
0: For sure, And Paul's designed our tech stack, and he says, you know, when we have a talk, it's normally every Wednesday, he's like, we can now do stuff that we couldn't do 6 months ago.
1: Yeah.
0: And we can, a year ago, we couldn't have done this the way we're doing it now. 2 years ago, we'd have had to go on to a team of coders and ask them.
1: Yeah.
2: Well, I hope this drives things in this direction. And no pun intended. Going more towards ethical businesses and not getting ripped off, kind of thing, you know.
0: Because you're taking that motorway, aren't you? You're giving the power of the decisions and all that sort of construction, you're giving that to people.
2: Yeah, to the stakeholders rather than the shareholders.
1: Right. I remember seeing a documentary, it was about cleaning women in New York, and they basically, you know, were getting a rough deal.
0: Mm-hmm.
1: You know, the hourly rates were all over the place, and people just phoning them up, you know, people on Madison Avenue going, come on, you know, come round to me flat, I need to do it. And they sort of, they didn't unionise, they turned into a cooperative to use the NAP.
0: Yeah,
1: and they were getting the money directly to themselves, as opposed to
0: you can build an app for anything.
1: Yeah, I need to talk to you about that later. Actually,
0: we build app. Well, Paul builds apps.
1: I'll have a chat with him. I'm looking for someone to build an app.
0: Sorry, Paul, I just dropped your.
1: you can have
3: more work for Paul.
1: 10% commission.
0: Not the time being. We're not doing anything more. No more renditions. No more sort of anything else until the.
1: Well, if you need an advert, too, and we do very cheap advertising.
0: Really?
1: We're very transparent. £299 for a month.
0: I'll take up on that.
2: It's shouted out on
0: sorry,
2: air.
0: Dan, I've disagreed financial things with my wife. Sort of.
2: What is it, Steve?
0: I'm going to slap on the wrist.
1: It's £2.99. Produce the advert now.
0: £2
1: and then, no, £299. No. Really? No.
0: Very kind.
1: We don't get paid by Stripe either. I'd just like to say that. And it's £100 a month after that once you.
2: And it plays out how many times a day?
1: It plays out something like

0: 48 times 48 a week. Times. Minimum 48.
1: Yeah.
0: So.
2: I've got to say yes because I'm live on air, aren't I?
0: You don't have to say
1: it's good for it.
2: They're twisting my arm.
0: Even if you say no, I'll just dub yes in. So.
1: Yeah.
0: I've got your voice now, so can AI your voice.
1: Yeah, yeah.
2: 11 labs. Yeah. 11 yeah. labs, yeah.
0: No, so, you know. We all scratch each other's back at the end of the day.
2: I think that's how.
0: Guys, it's been lovely having you in. It's been a great experience, really. I think. You know, just have your emails a little bit shorter because.
2: Oh God. Yeah, I know. I tried.
0: Yeah, I just say it. I'll see you Friday, and that would have been enough for me.
2: I know.
0: Because you do.
2: No, you
0: explain it better than you write it. That's all.
2: I've given my best qualities to my children. I'm colourblind, red green, so the traffic lights are a bit of that.
0: Yeah.
2: And I do sailing as well, which is also red green.
0: Oh,
2: sort of shapes. But I'm also quite dyslexic, so writing, I talk and write the same. Actually, spelling's a bit of a nightmare. So if there's any spelling mistakes,
0: spelling was great.
2: Oh, was it really?
0: I had to read it all to make sure it was all right. But it was just
2: normally my wife sort of goes through. He said that four times, because I read something and then I forget what I've written and read. Reading books, that's why I do Audible.
0: Right. I do Audible now because I just can't. I've lost the ability to read. It's funny. It's a funny old thing. Let's play some music and we'll say goodbye to you. Get you to sign the guest book and also get a photograph as well.
2: Brilliant. I'd love that.
0: Okay. So this is David Buffel with Broke.

0: Right, we're going to fade the music down now, and we're going to do the community readout. So, have you got your pen ready? Your Argos pen or your betting shop pen? First one we're going to read out today is, have you got any Beatles and music memorabilia? There's a valuation day at Strawberry Fields, which is a place that guy come in from, wasn't it, Jed?
1: Yeah.
0: This guy is, what's his name? Gareth Wilson. I work for Trax Limited, the world's leading Beatles and music memorabilia specialist. We're holding a valuation day at Strawberry Field on the 20th of September. I was wondering if you'd like to cover it. Well, I've asked him to come to give us a phone and we'll have him as a guest on it. Eddie, what have you got?
2: I've got two jobs, Steve. Both from Rocket Training.
0: It's around the corner from us.
2: That's right, yeah, of course. They're looking for a function skills tutor in maths and English and an apprentice receptionist. Apprentice receptionist first. It says apprentice receptionist administrator. Overall responsibility to contribute to the smooth running of the business by maintaining reception services and general admin. Duties to provide an efficient reception service by meeting and greeting visitors, directing visitors to the appropriate member of staff, receiving phone calls and directing inquiries to the appropriate member of staff. To assist the recruitment administrator in the organization of interviews, distribution of application forms, explaining processes and monitoring tests. Anyway, also the second job, functional skills tutor in maths and English. Rocket Training is a small independent training provider in Liverpool, by the way. And they're looking to recruit, as I say, a functional skills maths and English tutor. We are looking for an experienced tutor to deliver functional skills in maths and English up to level 2. Your role will be to inspire learners and deliver teaching sessions for those working towards their functional skills exams. You will help them to realise their potential as you support, advise and guide them through the training. You must be passionate about learning and delivering the best training and development. You will be experienced in working with different methods of delivery, groups of various sizes and learners of mixed abilities. As a small company, the role will include a number of administrative duties and you will be a personal tutor to an allocated caseload. Both roles are permanent, full-time, 36.5 hours a week between Monday and Friday. So if you get Rocket Training on your Google or just go around the corner here in Kenny.
0: It's on Kensington, isn't it, by the little car park?
2: Yeah,
0: that
2: exactly.
0: That building's listed, by the way.
2: Is it? Is your mic on, Steve?
0: No, it's not. That building's listed. I don't know why I couldn't hear
2: it. Oh, is it? Yeah. It used to be a bank, did it?
0: It did, yeah.
2: Yeah.
1: Steve, I've got the same ad.
0: All right, chuck that one. Put it on the bin or something.
1: The next thing is about a thing called VAWG, VAWG, but I don't know if there's a bit missing from this email. We're holding the next VAWG forum on Monday the 12th of October, kindly hosted by St. Julie's Catholic High School, Speaker Old Wooten. Arrive 9:30. It's until 10 o'clock start, finishing at 1:30. During the session, there'll be presentations delivered on a range of topics related to VAWG. Does anybody know what VAWG is? And a performance from the drama group. Full details will be circulated nearer to the date. Following feedback from the previous forum meeting, if you'd like to bring information to promote your organisation, please let us know.
0: Well, if you Google VAWG Liverpool, you'll probably get it.
1: I've got three
0: jobs at Blackburn House, which is on Hope Street. One job is a early educator. It's full-time, it's permanent. It's 40 hours a week. He reported the nursery manager. It's £27,060 a year. Another one is health and social care tutor. That's payment again, full-time, £27,609, 35 hours a week. Reported the director of education. Sounds like a decent job. And the last one is a GCSE and functional skills English tutor. Permanent, full-time, £28,362, £35, responsible to the Director of Education. So if you Google Blackburn House, when we get jobs from LCBS, it has a link on it, but obviously we can't do the link on air. So if you just Google Blackburn House, get the phone number and say that you're either interested in the early educator, the health and social care tutor, or the GCSE and Functional Skills English Tutor.
2: And you heard it on LCR?
0: Yeah, tell them, yeah, whenever you, if you go to these events, or if you actually apply for a job, say that you heard about it on LCR, and it gives us a few extra gold stars, doesn't it?
2: Yep.
0: On our fridge. And that's it.
2: Is the fridge working again now? Yeah.
0: The fridge is working, yeah. The fridge is working. Still got a hole in the floor.
2: No, they've seen a little leak the other night.
0: Oh, no, that's the roof.
2: Oh,
0: that's
2: the roof.
0: Upstairs, I've got an overflow pipe that's continually overflowing.
2: Okay.
0: So, Let's get a new building, eh? Anyone got a new building in Kensington?
2: Need a bigger boat.
0: Or yeah. a piece of land we can build on, like the one we were going to build on.
2: Another one, now.
0: Yeah, so what's Odyssey? I went to see it. You
1: Did
0: went
1: you
0: to
1: like
0: see it.
1: It?
0: Everyone
1: yeah.
0: went to see
1: yeah.
0: it.
1: I went to see it in IMAX as
0: Did
1: well
0: you
1: to
0: now?
1: See what the experience
0: Okay, I've got to ask you
1: like.
0: The question. Yeah. What was the image like?
1: It's like, what's different about it then for people who haven't been to an IMAX is, first of all, the screen is like kind of a semicircular. It comes around you rather than flat kind yeah. of thing. Not right so you go look sideways, but it's more curved, a curved screen. The top of the screen is very high, like touching the ceiling, and the bottom of the screen is very low, like touching the floor, which if you're sitting a few rows behind isn't a good thing because you won't see the very bottom of the screen. But we were sitting near the front, which was perhaps a bad thing because... It's just overwhelmingly big, the yeah. image kind of thing, where it's like, whoa. And you kind of do need to look from one side of the screen to the other sometimes if there's a lot going on. It's not all just in your
0: yeah,
1: full
0: don't
1: view.
0: Go up, you've got a bad neck.
1: Yeah, and it's very, very loud. But cleverly, I don't know how they do this, it doesn't feel loud in your ear. It feels loud as a vibration.
0: Oh, right. So
1: it vibrates through your seat yeah. and things like that. So, for example, in the scene where the giants are coming towards them yeah. and that does a lot of doom, doom, doom noises and that. That's pure vibrating through your body kind of thing. So the tension of that moment is mixed with that vibration, which adds, I guess, to yeah. a bit kind of thing to the yeah. experience. So it's good. It's not worth paying like 15 quid or whatever it was, 16.99, whatever it was, really, compared to just going to the cinema. But I'd heard that much about people saying, go and try it in IMAX.
0: Yeah,
1: I thought I'd give it a go. The film, it was good. I do take Alice's point a little bit about it drags a little bit towards the end kind of thing. It seems like it goes past all the action and then yeah. it kind of just dawdles.
2: Then you've got the local politics, whoever's yeah. been trying to marry.
1: And I know that needs
2: wife.
1: To be in the story, yeah, as yeah, I said to yeah. Alice and all kind of thing, but I guess that bit doesn't keep the same pace as the yeah. rest of the film. But I was it was better than I thought it would be. I enjoyed it. I thought it was really good. I love all that kind of Greek mythology.
0: Yeah.
1: I like all of Jason and the Orgonauts, Clash of the Titans. It wasn't quite like that, obviously, but yeah. I do like those the Cyclops scene in it was brilliant.
0: Mythology.
1: I love that, yeah.
0: Well, those giants who come through the woods, they're actually 7-foot people.
1: I believe so.
0: Yeah, because yeah. when I saw it, I was like, how would they manage to mix CGI or whatever with people? But they were really there battering them, you know.
1: That's good because I think anything is possible with CGI, isn't it? So it's good that they yeah. actually did do it that way. But yeah, it's brilliant. I did enjoy the film. It's very long, isn't it, kind of thing. We had yeah. those reclining seats as well with it yeah. kind of thing. So I was like, I did.
0: Did the time pass okay? It didn't, because some, you know.
1: I wasn't bored.
0: No. Yeah, okay, that's a good okay. thing. Yeah.
1: What did you think, Steve?
0: I thought it was a good film, yeah. but I wasn't very happy with the quality of the image. The image was a bit right. muddy. Was this in the Odeon where you went to?
1: Liverpool One Odeon.
0: Yeah, I went to it. It went on a normal screen. And I wish it had gone to IMAX now, because I was expecting it's shot on IMAX, and even if it's shot on IMAX, it should actually, when it goes down to a smaller screen, yeah. yeah. And I was a bit like, what's happening here? Like, you know,
1: it's like as if they filmed it in IMAX only, almost in it, and that's
0: yeah.
1: affected its normal.
0: Yeah,
1: quality.
0: Yeah. So, yeah. but you know, exciting. I thought, you know, the bit when they're in hell, exciting. Yeah. That was pretty good.
1: Yeah, yeah. I did like that Cyclops.
0: But scary as well. A bit scary.
2: Yeah, it was.
0: You know?
2: Yeah. I felt like so claustrophobic when, you know, the Cyclops scene.
1: Yeah, yeah.
2: When the thing shuts.
1: Yeah, the sheep and everything.
2: Oh,
1: in there.
2: Yeah.
1: Brilliant, that. Love anything like that. You need to make more films like that, like Jason and the Argonauts, Clash of the Titans, kind of. Like, it's such a rich, good storytelling, isn't it, kind of thing, all that mythology. It's interesting and educational for kids as well.
0: Yeah. The men from the sea are coming. Yeah. The men from the sea. Are you from the sea? You're a man from the sea? That was... I did a bit of research afterwards, and apparently all the Greek culture after that went downhill for about 400 years.
1: Yeah.
0: Because, you know, after Troy fell, they sort of lost written language and things like that, you know. This is why they're all, like, verbal mythologies, you know, they just passed on.
2: And I thought that in that point you mentioned, Steve, I think there was a sense of sadness amongst Matt Damon and his boys.
1: Yeah.
2: Because they ransacked the city. But the creativity and everything, the poetry.
0: Well, it was the regret, wasn't it?
2: Yeah.
0: You know, the fact that he did this great thing, you know, they talked about the wooden horse and all that, and didn't put it on wheels. That's it, you know, every time I've seen one, it's always been on wheels, hasn't it? And he just, you know, what he did to destroy, he didn't have to do that, you know what I mean? I think someone said in the film, couldn't you just, like, shook hands on it or something like that at the end, you know?
1: Yeah,
0: but obviously, there was a lot of revenge all over the place, wasn't it?
1: Yeah. I love the witch that turned all the soldiers into pigs. Oh, that was well. Didn't
3: expect that, yeah.
1: Yeah. I've really good bits and memorable bits as well, Nick.
0: Okay, so that's about it, really, for the weekend. Liverpool playing the weekend, Eddie.
2: I'm going to Haydock Park mostly to horse racing. I'm getting a lift there and back, our kids, Terry. And his youngest son, Sebastian, who's just turned 16, professed an interest in wanting to go to horse racing. Right, okay. So it could be a long, slippery slope.
0: Take a bucket and spade with you.
2: And I'm going to Chester Sunday just for a day out with Mia, which is birthday today. Happy birthday, Mia, 25 today.
1: Happy birthday, Mia.
0: What about the football front?
2: The football, big Everton. Everton are home to Manchester United at 2 p.m. on Sunday. There's going to be major protest, apparently. They're going on strike, the fans, as well, in terms of buying the catering of the food and the drink.
0: Yeah.
2: Apparently, don't spend a pound in the ground, they're saying.
0: Right.
1: Because it's too expensive.
2: Because the brouhaha on the last day of the transfer window, when Everton promised the world and didn't get nothing.
0: Yeah. You
2: know, didn't buy anybody. And that's it, really. Liverpool are playing tonight, 8 p.m. at Ipswich Towns Ground.
0: The Tractor Boys.
2: It used to be a band called the Tractor Boys.
0: Yeah,
2: but they're playing at 8 o'clock tonight. So tough game, but I'm confident.
0: Away?
2: Liverpool,
0: is it away?
2: It's away. Away.
0: Yeah,
2: away.
0: Okay.
2: Nice little ground port. I hitchhiked to Norwich once, but I've been to Ipswich a couple of times. A long way away.
0: Okay.
2: And there's no straight motorways down there.
0: You can get to that part of the country.
2: A-roads.
0: You have to get directions from people with six fingers.
2: So are you going anywhere, Wales?
0: I want to do a car boot sale on Sunday. The thing you want, Tramier one. The big whittled car boot sale. So
2: it once a month, is it?
0: It's every week now.
2: Oh, is it?
0: So if you go in there, you'll see me with all my excess.
2: Yeah,
0: some rubbish from the house.
1: It's meant to be nice on Sunday, isn't it?
0: That's what I'm saying.
2: Oh, you're doing the car boot, you know?
0: Yeah, no, I'm not going to. I'm going to sell me stuff.
2: Yeah.
0: So if you want stuff that I don't want, then that's the opportunity to go.
2: Steve's got good taste, listeners, so get down there. Bargains.
0: Blue suede shoes.
2: Yeah.
0: Right, have a nice weekend, everyone.
2: Bye, everyone.
0: Okay.
1: Bye for now.

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1: Oh, I'm so glad school's done and you're ready to go with the boys a lot.
2: Yeah, and I'm so excited for it tonight, Jez. Are you?
1: Yeah, honestly, I really am. Lexi, are you coming tonight?
3: Well, what are you going on about? What's the Boisey?
1: You really don't know what the Boisey is?
3: Not the faintest idea.
1: Well, the Boisey is Edge Hill Youth Club.
2: It used to be just for boys, but now it's for both genders.
1: Well, there's football, art, table tennis,
2: pool,
1: dancing machines,
2: and air hockey,
1: and lots more.
3: Wow, that's a lot of things. But who works there?
1: Lots of boss staff.
3: Well, how much is it to get in?
2: It's only £1 entry.
1: There's a tuck shop, which you don't need much for. It's all dead cheap.
3: Oh, really?
2: Shall we go then, Mummy?
3: Yeah, go on then. Let's go.
1: Come on, let's go. Yay!
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6: Good afternoon and welcome back to Soundcheck on Liverpool Community Radio with me, Nathan Moore. If you've listened to Soundcheck before, you'll know my whole thing with this show is to play local artists, is to play music from bands and artists that are going to be playing in the city. And that's the rules I've stuck to for nearly a year. But I have decided today to break those rules for the start of the show and play a little bit of Dolly Parton. Obviously Dolly passed away last night, one of the probably most universally loved and influential musicians of all time. I think it's difficult to comprehend just how big her influence on music and the greater world in general is, and I don't think I've ever seen or will probably see the sort of outpouring of love that I've seen over the last day. You know, I think she was like unapologetically herself, and we're very lucky to have lived in a time where Dolly Parton was living and putting out music. I seen a quote today, and I think it sums it up very well by saying the world is a little less sparkly today, which I think sums up Dolly very well. So I'm going to play some Dolly tunes, and then we'll get into the show afterwards.

0: Yeah, I had to get some Dolly on to start the show. I couldn't not, really. Yeah, one of the greatest to ever do it, Dolly Parton. But yeah, back in the usual broadcasting. We're back to local music, local artists. We've got a fantastic guest with us today. We've got Mr. Tom Corfield from Credits.
1: That's the one.
0: How you doing, mate? All good?
1: I'm all right.
0: Thank you for coming in. We've been trying to get Credits in for a long time. We had JMO in, and then Tom was like, yeah, I'll come in, we'll get a few of the other lads, and it's just Tom, so I've sort of said it's going to be once a year.
1: It almost wasn't even me either.
0: Yeah, true.
1: Tom's a pack of Strepsils and a flask of tea.
0: Tom's dying, but he's here. We'll have a good chat about Credits in the second half of the show and what they've been up to since JMO was on last October. So plenty of stuff to chat about there. But I'm going to play you a song by a Northwest-based artist. She's come out with some new music, and this is from her EP, which was released in May this year. This is June Holland with Sing.

0: Yeah, that was Sing by Jewel Holland off her, I think, debut EP from May this year. Absolutely loved her sound. It's like we said, it's just started singing there. It's like huge voice.
1: Great voice,
0: it's
1: yeah.
0: It's that like strong Americana sound, I think. So I'll definitely keep an eye out, see if she's gigging around the Northwest. I think I got like a targeted ad from the algorithm that she was playing or something like that. It was definitely, you know, came across it on Instagram. And I was like, I'll have to give her a listen. I was like, yeah, really impressed. Just had to stick that straight on the playlist. But I'm going to keep cracking on with another Liverpool-based artist from Scotland with a new tune. This is Brute Combs' latest single, which was out at the start of this month, I believe, which is called Love Was Made of Stone.

0: Yeah, that was Brooke Combe with Love Was Made of Stone. And yeah, anything that Brooke puts out, I am like straight away, I'll give it a listen. I think her voice is incredible. It's just that sound. You could put it on like a 70s Motown playlist and it would not be out of place.
1: Exactly.
0: It's anything that she's putting out is great.
1: She'll make you tap your feet.
0: Yeah, exactly. Yeah, definitely. Again, gonna keep cracking on with the playlist. And this is a latest single from a fairly well-known band, but local. It's from Echo and the Bunnymen. So they're doing a show in the Jacaranda in Baltic on the 20th of September to celebrate their new album. The song's called Brussels is Haunted. It's off their new album. And just like a little side note, by chance, Saturday just gone, I ended up actually having a pint with Noel Burke, who replaced...
1: Yeah, we've done a gig with Noel.
0: Ian McCulloch,
1: earlier this year, yeah. Nice fella.
0: Really nice
1: really
0: fella.
1: Really nice guy, yeah.
0: Just by chance, met up with a friend, and he was like, yeah, meeting a friend of mine. And he's like, oh, this is Noel. And I was like, ah, okay, cool, yeah. You were not going to Bunnymen, replaced Ian McCulloch. But yes, that was a nice little tangent there to that. But yeah, this is Echo and the Bunnymen with Brussels is Haunted, and it's Ian McCulloch on this one.

0: Yeah, Brussels is haunted by Echo and the Bunny Men. And like I say, Jacaranda Baltic, 20th of September. I'm sure that'll be a good gig for the release of their new album. I actually seen them supporting My Chemical Romance at Anfield this year.
1: Did you? Yeah,
0: yeah. Adam surprised me with a ticket for my birthday. And was like, yeah. And then I noticed Echo and the Bunny Men were supporting them. I was like, even better.
1: You look an old school goth as well, yeah.
0: Well, yeah, you could sort of say. Yeah. In a past life, I was into that sort of... that sort of genre, you could yeah. say. Yeah, I had a few good Charlotte albums back in the day.
1: I say it with chess, man.
0: Yeah,
1: you don't need to.
0: Yeah. For anyone listening from Belfast, just hang around New Spot sometimes. So yeah, there you go. But yeah, and then yeah, like I say, met Noel on Saturday, having a chat with him. So it was definitely over a few beers, but I did mention to him possibly coming in for a chat at some point. So yeah, you never know. Maybe get Noel Burke in here, talk about his time with the Bunny Men and what he's up to now with St. Vitus Dance. I know they're actually going over to Belfast to Ulster Sports Club, I think, to record a live EP soon. I could be slightly wrong there because I did have a few pints at the weekend, but yeah, maybe we'll get him in and we'll have a chat about that. But next up, we have a band that are playing in Arts Club on the 28th of August, so that is this Friday, and this is off their 2025 album, Phonetics On and On. This is Horse Girl with Switch Over.

0: Yeah, it was Switch Over by Horse Girl. And just as Tom and I were saying, it's a funny name, but it's a memorable name.
1: Like, that's yeah. a good name.
0: It's a good band name. But yeah, they're playing at Arts Club this Friday. I don't know if there's still tickets. If there is, then that'll definitely be a good gig. I love their sound. If there's not, then I'm sorry for promoting a gig that you can't go to. I'm actually going to gig in Arts Club end of September, start of October. Madras Salak, an Irish band, who've sort of like blown up over the last year.
1: I've seen them, like Irish harmonica folk.
0: Voice is incredible. Yeah, yeah. I feel like they put out a video like a year or two ago and it like blew up, and then since then it's just been like an upward trajectory. But I'll speak more about that next month, because that will be that's already on the playlist for next month's show. I'm gonna keep going. This is gonna be a song by a band called The Dive. It's called Don't Let Me Waste It. And Jack from The Dive actually emailed into the station. He emailed in letting us know that this is their new tune. He said it's a song with a lot of heart, exploring the fear of letting life pass by without pursuing what truly matters. And since then, I've listened to a couple of Dive tunes. I think they're great. So if you like this, definitely give them a follow on social media and maybe catch them playing around Liverpool somewhere as well. So this is The Dive with Don't Let Me Waste It.

0: Yeah, that was Don't Let Me Waste It by The Dive. And just on that, with Jack emailing me in the Dive's new music, if you're listening, if you know anybody that has music that's local to Liverpool or is going to be playing in Liverpool, send some stuff in. Reach out on Instagram. You know, send a message, say you've got this, send it in, we'll give it a listen, hopefully get it on the station, give it a play. But I'm going to keep going. This is a new song by our guests who are going to be on next month. They're called The Guzzlers. They're based in Liverpool. They're two brothers from Limerick. And yeah, like I say, they're coming on the show next month. This is their new song called The Drunken Tales of Jerry McLean. I actually seen them play in Belfast a few weeks ago. But yeah, looking forward to having a chat with these guys next month. So after this, we'll get down to business. We'll have a good chat with Tom and catch up with what's been going on with the credits.
1: Beautiful.

0: Yeah, that was the Guzzlers with Drunken Tales of Jerry McLean. And like I said, they're coming in next month, so looking forward to having a chat with those guys. But yeah, now time to get down to business. Talk to Mr. Tom Corfield. How you doing, mate?
1: I'm all right, how are you?
0: Yeah, I'm good. Thank you again for coming in. I think the last time I actually seen you, we stood out the front of the Jack where you were trying to convince me to have another pint.
1: I think I was, wasn't I?
0: And not go home with Adam after the Any Joy gig.
1: Which is not like you and Adam to be going home early.
0: No, yeah. definitely not.
1: I thought you were a safe bet for an extra pint.
0: I was close, but I'd agreed to go for a run the next morning, which... I did sort of regret. I was like dragging myself around that 3 kilometer run. But yeah, did you enjoy the Any Joy gig?
1: It was great. It was good. Yeah. And I know the lads, so I know they've been working hard on it, and it's nice to see it when people's efforts come to fruition.
0: Yeah, you can tell as well. I think, you know, obviously they've toured Japan and they've done a couple of shows in the UK. I can tell they're like sort of quite tight together.
1: Yeah,
0: it's nice
1: to see it. Like that's. I can't remember who was asking me about the other day, saying like, "What's your favourite gig you've ever played?" And I think it was I think we did Edinburgh at the end of the last tour that we did.
0: Yeah.
1: And it was the best one we've played, just because
0: you're playing together.
1: It's not
0: the
1: unlike
0: time.
1: Being tour hardened for like a couple of weeks. You know what I mean?
0: I guess that's why the Beatles were.
1: Yeah, exactly.
0: Good.
1: Yeah.
0: Yeah, but yeah, I guess let's get into the credits chat. So the last time we had a credit on was J-Mo in October, Mr. James Morris. And that was just before the This City Is a Death Trap video, and that was one of the funniest things. I seen it and I was like, this is incredible. How did that come about?
1: So the song is kind of a metaphor, or it's about how you've got to put yourself out there when you're a musician. Everyone's kind of in direct competition with each other. You know, we talked about social media before, saying everyone seems to hate social media, but we've all got to use it.
0: Yeah,
1: to try and promote ourselves. So we got, I don't know if you saw, you know, the guy in the video who was like the ringmaster.
0: Yeah.
1: That's my old mate, Ian. So I was thinking, why don't we get him to play, like, kind of masquerade as a metaphor for a record executive. You know, he's pitting us all against each other. I say that, it was just an excuse for us to all dress up in little wrestling outfits
0: and dig
1: each other for an afternoon,
0: If you're listening to this and you've not seen the This City Is a Death Trap video, by credits, just look it up on YouTube. It's one of the best music videos I've seen in a long time. It's absolutely fantastic. But yeah, that was a great tune as well. Absolutely,
1: nice one. Thank you.
0: Absolutely loved
1: that.
0: So I don't know if you agree with me. It sort of felt like sort of different to some of the other stuff. Maybe that's me thinking from the Bright Town days, slightly different. But
1: no, I was actually thinking about that on the way over because we've just put out a single called Turtles, which is pretty upbeat, and the one that we put out before that was pretty soft acoustic.
0: Yeah.
1: I think when you're at the stage that we are, where you've only got like, I think we've got about 5-6 songs out, you're still trying to like establish a set.
0: Yeah.
1: You know what I mean? So things are going to vary wildly from one single to the next because it's all part of like a broader, cohesive set.
0: Yeah.
1: You know, think of all like the classic albums you listen to where it goes from like one song to the next song on the album might be completely different.
0: Of course.
1: What I don't want to do is kind of, you know, set ourselves a brief and go every song has to be like 120 BPM and sound like this.
0: And you almost suffocate yourself.
1: Yeah, we're just trying to be as free with it as we can.
0: It shows. And I guess that's a good tangent to play. I think you're talking about Linger On as that song you were talking about.
1: Yeah,
0: so that's first up. Also, just a side note, Tom doesn't have his guitar with him because his throat is in bits, so I didn't want to force him to.
1: I am probably going to alternate between sounding like Barry White really low and Chris Griffin throughout the course of this interview, so yeah.
0: No, you're doing
1: I'm
0: well.
1: Doing all right. Yeah,
0: you're doing well so far. But yeah, so it's no live tunes in the studio today, but we do have Tom with us, obviously. So yeah, this is Credits with Linger On.

0: Yeah, it was Credits with Linger On, and yeah, love that tune. Tom and I were just talking, we were having a drink in Kelly's during the World Cup, and you almost sort of forgot that that was being released the next day.
1: The behind-the-scenes stuff tends to pass me by a little bit, yeah.
0: Yeah, so one of my questions is, like, does Credits have anything coming up? So they might, and...
1: You're asking the wrong person.
0: Yeah, but one thing you do have coming up is the This City Is Ours gig next week.
1: On Wednesday, yeah.
0: Yeah, do you want to tell me a little bit about that?
1: So it's in aid of a charity, I think they're a company called, I want to say, Salamanca.
0: Okay, cool.
1: They provide, like, de-escalation training. For people working in the service and hospitality industry. Nice. You've actually caught us, like, we don't usually, we're doing that on Wednesday, and then on Saturday we're doing a sort of long-time fan of ours, Mark Kerridge, puts on an annual festival for a place called Gauntlet Birds of Prey in Knutsford, which is like a bird sanctuary. We're doing a benefit gig for them on the Saturday. So we're typically all very self-centred people, but we're actually doing two benefit gigs in the space of a week, which is why I'm on the radio telling everyone about it to make myself seem.
0: Yeah, you have to go,
1: Just look how cool we are.
0: Yeah, I'm definitely going to try and get down on Wednesday night. I'm actually going to see Mr. Jack White in Belfast on Monday. So yours could be the best gig of the week, Mr. Jack White could be number two.
1: He's a force of nature, lad.
0: I'm excited for that. I've seen him in Paris, so this will be like a nice, might be a different change. But anyway, I could sit and talk about him for ages, as people on this show probably know. Another thing I wanted to speak to you about is the Pet Sounds show that you did back in June.
1: Yeah.
0: Do you want to tell me a little bit about that and the...
1: I'm still dealing with the kind of postpartum depression of that, yeah. It was, so we've got introduced, me and the lads have been a fan of Tom out of Novelty Island for like a number of years. He's one of the best things the city's got to offer, as far as I'm concerned. And then I got introduced to him about maybe 18 months ago, 2 years, maybe it's been longer, 2 years ago. And we were having a pint, and we were with our friend Joe. We were restrained. Me and Matt had separately said, oh, we'd love to do a show where we could play Pet Sounds live, and like, wouldn't that be something amazing that we'd be able to do? Matt had had a separate conversation. Matt had had a separate conversation with Dan Assels. In the past, being like, wouldn't it be nice to do the to be able to play Pet Sounds? And Tom was like, that's also like something I've thought about. So we were like, how often are we going to be in a situation where like all of us are really keen on doing this like sort of mammoth undertaking?
0: Yeah, they all came together at once.
1: Yeah, but it was. It was like amazing to play, but it was very, very stressful to, you know, because for me, it was just the stress of trying to do justice to something
0: that good.
1: Monumental, you know what I mean? Yeah.
0: Was it, you were saying it was like months of practice with you guys?
1: Yeah, it was.
0: Was it 10 of you all together?
1: I think there was on stage, probably about that on stage. We had four of us out of credit. Duffy was nursing a hand injury, because we couldn't do it. I know, which he's hopefully back from this week, which, he's making his return on Wednesday.
0: Maybe you've seen the start of the stress curve.
1: Fancy that, there was five of us. There was Tom, we had Alan, and George playing with us. So what's that? Seven, and then we had three people on brass and woodwinds.
0: I was gutted I missed it. I can't remember what I was doing that weekend. Anyway, I was gutted I missed it. I'll keep cracking on with another tune of yours. This is a tune that was released sort of earlier this year, end of last year, which was a tune that JMO came in and played live, which is I believe one of the like sort of the tunes that fell over from Brighttown.
1: We had a version of it in Brighttown, where we tried to cram far too much recording into one day of like studio time, and it wasn't quite there.
0: Yeah.
1: So we thought we'll hold, rather than release something that's a bit iffy, we'll do it justice next time. And I think we have. So
0: So here we go. This is Evergreen by Credits.

0: yeah, it's great hearing that now, like, after it's been recorded, produced, going from...
1: We've watched it grow up from a little baby, haven't
0: we? Definitely. And like I say, if you go back, all the previous episodes of Soundcheck are on Spotify. Just type in Soundcheck Liverpool. It's episode 2 with James Morris, and he does a live version in this very studio. So it's worth going back, having a little listen to compare and contrast what you think of the two. But yeah, absolutely love that version of it. Another thing I wanted to ask you about, you guys played Kendall Coyne earlier this year. How was that?
1: It was great, yeah. We had quite a mad weekend. We did Kendall Coyne on the Friday, and then we supported the Cheap Thrillers at Mountford Hall on the Saturday. So as weekends go, it was
0: pretty good.
1: Yeah.
0: Was that your first festival?
1: First festival, out of we did Smithdown Fest, and we've done So Long Good Friday last year.
0: Yeah.
1: What was that this year? I don't know.
0: That was
1: earlier this year.
0: That was earlier this year. I was meant to have James from Good Times Live in, but then he couldn't come in.
1: But it was our first, like, one of the big ones out of Liverpool, which was great.
0: I bet that was a good experience for
1: you. It was lovely. It was great. Yeah. We'd played the Woodland Stage, I think it's called, which is boss.
0: Yeah, I feel like it's Kendall Collins, like one of those ones that I always see, and like that would be a good one to get to. I'm quite conscious of time, so... Before we finish, is there any more sort of credits news coming up further than next week?
1: I
0: wanted to ask you about an album, if we can talk about that quickly. Is that on the cards? Because I see lots of singles being released.
1: I would like... It's not building to anything at the minute. We're trying to increase the... Because a lot of the stuff that we've put out was recorded, like, 18 months plus ago.
0: Got you.
1: And since then, we've been... Like, a lot of people have said when they come to our live shows, we're playing, like, a lot of new material.
0: Yeah.
1: And we're going to try and get in the studio and get it recorded and get it out as quickly as possible for you all. Putting out an album is a tricky thing. I might just force the lads to do it anyway, even if they don't want to, but yeah.
0: Yeah, you could do, like, a Dave Grohl and record everything.
1: Yeah.
0: Credits.
1: No, I couldn't, but yeah.
0: Nice one. And one last thing before I play out on your latest single. I used to always ask people when they came in, is there anybody like local around the city that you recommend playing? And for some reason I sort of started falling off that asking that question. So yeah, Tom, is there anybody that you have listened to lately in the city that you sort of recommend?
1: I'll give you three off the top of my head. Novelty Island, who I've mentioned
0: of
1: before.
0: Course.
1: I would urge anyone who loves pop music to give him a go, because he's amazing. There's a guy, I don't know if he's based in Liverpool, I think he might be Manchester based, James Holt.
0: Okay, cool.
1: Fantastic songwriter, kind of like a little bit Neil Finn from Crowded House vibes to him, but like amazing voice, amazing songwriter. And I don't know, we spoke about it off mic, Any Joy.
0: Oh yeah, of course.
1: Yeah, we were at the gig last week, which is a collaboration between Ali Horn and a lad called Eco from Japan.
0: Yeah.
1: With Joe and Kurt filling in on as part of their band, and it's just
0: that's great.
1: It's like funky Scouse city pop. It's really cool.
0: Played it a few times on here, and we had Ali in May time, I think. It was great having Ali in the show. But yeah, that's pretty much time. I'm gonna play out with Credits' latest single, which is Turtles. Thank you everybody for listening. Try and get to the Credits gig next week. Like I say, I'm going to Jack White, which I can't wait for again. R.I.P. Dolly Parton. It's a sad one. And we found out during the show that Tim Curry's also passed away. That's a sad one. But I think it's happening in threes. Yeah, that's a sad way to end the show. But anyway, here's Turtles by Turtles by Credits. Thank you everybody for listening. Thank you, Tom, for coming in, and we'll see you on the next one.
1: Nice one.

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It's so great to have your company this afternoon. 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So, yes, I'm Kira Jones, and I am creator and presenter of Mersey Women. This is a show that is all about helping in our own little way to help the lives and of all girls and women in Merseyside and help them live their best lives possible through having just brilliant guests on the show talking about the stuff that matters to us, the stuff like our health, our well-being, relationships, following our dreams, balancing life, home life, work life, and all the rest in between. Just a little bit about my background as well, in case you wonder who is she. I'm also wear a little hat, health professional's hat. I work part-time now. I've been a health professional for over 30 years, 15 years as a midwife, and past 15 plus working in the area of public health, particularly looking after parents, children, and wider family networks there. So I am passionate about all things to do with our health and well-being. I'm also a mum myself. My kids now, they're in their early 20s, so they know it all. It's great. Yeah, they're 24 and they're 22, and I always like to put a shout out for my son Cormac, who's 22, is both profoundly and beautifully autistic in equal measures, and he's been my greatest teacher, guys, you know, for just opening our minds to all our differences and the importance of acknowledging them and supporting those differences and then embracing it, because that just makes such a rich world for everyone. Everyone benefits from that one. And yeah, just briefly, that this little accent of mine was not from the lovely town of Liverpool. I like to think it's from an equally lovely town called Dublin across the Irish Sea. But I've been living in Liverpool, an adopted city, for the past 25 years. No plans to go anywhere. So great to have your company. So what have we got coming up on the show today? Well, going back to that passion of mine for looking after our health and well-being at every point in our lives, we recently heard from 54s, which is a newly formed group in Liverpool area for women who suddenly find themselves at that chapter of their lives, sometimes known as the menopause. So the founders of the group, Beth and Dawn, they got in touch with us wondering, could we talk more about this topic, please? And of course, we said, yes, we would be delighted to talk about a topic that affects roughly half the world's population and has done throughout our evolution as a species. And yet, sadly, isn't it true, there still seems to be so many misunderstandings and unnecessary suffering, quite frankly, and stigma surrounding this topic, doesn't there? So hopefully today, with the wonderful company that we have in the studio, we're going to attempt to demystify the subject a little bit and kind of break down the barriers and just kind of make it just a little bit, shed a little bit of light here, and hopefully leave you feeling perhaps even a little more informed or enlightened about the subject and basically okay about the topic. So along with Beth and Dawn, who I'm delighted to welcome to the studio today, I'm also delighted to welcome Dr. Jen Peters to the show. And Jen is a local GP working community sexual health with many years of experience supporting women through menopause and related health concerns. She also holds the British Menopause Society's Management of the Menopause Certificate and is dedicated to providing evidence-based, compassionate care. She's passionate about women's health, so committed to empowering women and girls to achieve their full potential by supporting their physical well-being, mental health, and social confidence at every stage of life. So it's just wonderful to have Jen here too with us to have a really nice kind of balanced conversation here from our lived experience and our expertise. And just another little footnote on Ben, we're throwing out bios here today. She's born and bred in Liverpool and she's mum to three boys, bringing both professional experience and expertise and a personal understanding of kind of the challenges women face while balancing. Come back to that, isn't it? The family, work and their own well-being. But to get us in the mood here now for what I'm sure is going to be a really lively and enlightening conversation, let's just have a little listen to a bit of music. I'm going to have a local female artist, Katie Brown, and Liable.

0: That was the lovely Katie Brown and Liable. So welcome back to the show, to Mersey Women, where today we are talking all things menopause related. So let's get into this conversation. If it's all right, I'd like to turn to Beth and Dawn, who first got in touch with us a little while back, the show. And I'm just wondering, can you briefly give us, our listeners, a little story, kind of the story behind the founding of your group, 50 Forwards, please.
1: Whichever. Oh, Beth. Hi. Thanks for having us on here. I'm Beth. And I'm here with Dawn, and we've known each other since we were in our 20s. We met at a toddler group, and we've just gone through every stage of life for a woman that you can go through, and now we find ourselves in our 50s. And when we hit 50, we'd sort of experienced a lot of life events and realised that we needed support more than ever for the menopause and the perimenopause. And we decided to set up the group, 50 Forwards, which is on an Instagram page. And we just try and offer advice and information for women in Liverpool, especially.
2: It did progress to podcasts, so we've done some podcasts, which is at 50 Forwards, which you get on Spotify or wherever you listen to your podcasts. So we talk about menopause, but we also talk about other things that women go through in life.
0: Okay.
2: There's quite a few different subjects, but where we're both at now is menopause. We've come through the perimenopause and we're into menopause and we're still navigating that. There's still so many things we don't understand, and we just talk about our experiences. And we welcome other people's experiences and feedback.
0: Okay, and just wondering, the very fact that you felt so propelled to sort start a little group like this, may I ask, did you have some quite negative experiences to date around the whole area of the menopause, from maybe not perhaps knowing what's out there or what to expect, or do you know?
1: Yeah, the event of it happening, you know, was just in total despair, because you didn't know what was going on. You know, you'd feel rage, you'd be overly emotional. Also, we were dealing with teenagers as well, which was a lot to cope with.
0: Comes with their own challenges. We were saying off air before, yes.
1: And mm-hmm. we were just sort of floundering around, really, weren't we? We were saying, what's happening? What help can we get? But then the media started talking about it.
2: Okay. When we were starting to go through it, it wasn't talked about much. It was only a few years later that it came to the fore, and Davina McCall opened a lot up on the media, didn't she? And then but before that, what did women do? Because women didn't know what was going on, and there wasn't such a thing as a menopause clinic, or it wasn't widely advertised, if there was. And also, GPs are limited in their knowledge, because I don't think it's part of their training that they have to. I don't know, Jen will be able to let us know more, but I don't think it's compulsory for GPs to know a lot about the menopause.
0: So it sounds like, from what you're saying, there was almost a feeling of kind of a bit at a loss here. Well, is that fair to say that you felt you're not quite sure where to go to kind of get the proper expert guidance, because there can be so much canter out there in the world, and in the world of social media and everything, that could be quite far away from the actual, you know, truth? And we're talking about our health here at the end of the day, aren't we? And as you say, so rightly, women in their 50s, and I'm one of them too, very proud to say, you kind of, so many responsibilities as generally you have, don't you, at that point in your life, be it children, be it aging parents, or wider, you know, wider network of a family that requires support. And then perhaps you like to say, if you're following a career path as well, you might be quite kind of peaking there in ways, and there's expectations of that, and you have those dreams and ambitions, which is what we're all about, Mersey Women, that we can do both here. But it's a lot, isn't it?
2: Yes.
0: Yeah, it's a lot. I think maybe it's time, shall we turn to Jen? No pressure here, Jen. Welcome to the show. It's really wonderful to have you here. And I think I just would want to put out an opening question here for us both here in the programme, most especially our listeners out there. Can you just briefly tell us, the layperson, what is the menopause, please?
3: Absolutely, and I think that's probably a good place to start, isn't it, with some definitions. So actually, menopause is a retrospective diagnosis. So you become menopausal when you are 12 months after your last natural menstrual period. So this is for women who are having their normal periods, you know, they're not on a method of contraception that might render them bleed free. This is for women who are having normal natural periods, 12 months without one, we are now menopausal, postmenopausal. What is harder to define is the perimenopause. So average age of menopause, 51. Perimenopause is that lead up to menopause status. So that will vary a lot for women. Average age again, about 46, but as with everything, it's a range. So for some women it might be earlier than that, for some women it might be later, but it's that time when we're starting to see some fluctuations in hormones. So ultimately our sex hormones, estrogen, progesterone, mm-hmm. they're declining, yeah. and in that perimenopause state they're often quite fluctuant, so you might get 1 month higher levels, one level low, slightly lower levels. So that's why we see a lot of time women say, oh, for last month I felt dreadful, I had flushes, sweats, but actually this month I feel all right. Okay. You know, it's that change in hormones which is ultimately leading to the decline.
0: So for women now listening out there today wondering, am I going through the perimenopause, what would be kind of the key sort of markers from what you're saying there to look for?
3: Yeah, absolutely. Mm. So often the first change is a change to their cycle, their menstrual cycle, if they are not on a method that changes their bleeding pattern. So they might start to see longer gaps between periods, or periods might become heavier or shorter gaps. That's often the first sign that things are starting to change. And then things like the flushes, sweats, as we mentioned. Now, not every woman will experience those. The vast majority will, but not everyone. Okay. They might start to notice other things like joint pains, rage, irritability, some mood change, difficulty sleeping, brain fog. I guess pretty much any symptom you could think of will be down somewhere. Yes, potentially being a menopausal one.
0: It's so broad then, isn't
3: it's
0: it?
3: It's so broad.
0: And this is hard, isn't it? Because
3: really hard, yeah.
0: Because you're wondering, is it directly related to the perimenopause or could it be something
3: Absolutely.
0: Else?
3: Absolutely. And often women come, quite rightly, saying, can I have a blood test to tell me if I am in this stage? And actually for the vast majority of women, that's not particularly helpful. So especially in women 45 and over, we're going more on symptoms.
0: Okay.
3: That level of that hormone at that point in time is unlikely to be helpful. The time when we definitely would want to check hormone levels is women who are under 40 and we're suspecting premature menopause or premature ovarian failure.
0: Okay. That's helpful.
3: But on the whole, we're thinking of symptoms. What is that person in front of me telling me?
0: Okay, so woman, listener out there, or even, I'm so conscious as well of our partners here, isn't it? Listener part, those closest to them, because know them better than anybody, don't they? Then, you know, and often they're seeing, especially if we're talking mood swings here or possible the brain fog that you refer to, and that the concerns, would you advise them to go to long term GP or what?
3: Yeah,
0: do you suggest?
3: Absolutely. Mm-hmm. And you know, I'm a GP myself, I know what a hard job it is, and as you quite rightly said, you know, for all GPs this won't be their area of interest, but there's certainly a lot of GPs who are really interested in this topic and will have gone on to do additional training. So I guess the first port of call definitely would be your GP, and you know, I think it's totally reasonable to ask at your practice, is there somebody who has an interest in this? It might not be a GP, it might be one of the specialist nurses, but is there anybody here who, you know, has a good knowledge of this topic who I could speak to?
0: That's good advice, actually, isn't it? Because we often hear that, and I guess Beth and Dawn, bringing you back in here, do you often hear that from your network, that people, women yourselves perhaps even, got along to GPs and felt, really, actually, this is not their area of interest, you know?
1: Yeah, I actually went to my GP, who was a young male doctor, and I said to him, I've just watched Lorraine Kelly telling me on TV that Dr. Hilary Jones prescribed her patches, so can I have some, please? Because I think I'm in perimenopause. And okay. I gave him all my symptoms that I had, and he prescribed me. But I don't know whether, you know, there wasn't much information for me. I'd sort of looked at it myself.
0: Yeah, and did you feel quite happy then with that consultation, and you were
1: Absolutely.
0: Listened to? Good.
1: Yeah.
0: No. This is what we want to hear, isn't it? Because we don't always hear this feedback from.
3: Yeah.
0: It's fair to say, Jen, isn't
3: Absolutely.
0: It? I'm sorry. It's the world we're in, isn't it? And that, and kind of leading into that now, but patches and that, and the whole world, and we could do a whole show on just HRT, could we? I think we need to mention it here, and kind of, what part it plays, Jen? What's your take on it, and what advice would you give?
3: Yeah, absolutely. So I think the management of menopausal symptoms is, you know, multifactorial. There's so many bits to the puzzle. Hormone replacement therapy, or HRT, is definitely one of them. So that does what it says on the tin, really. We are replacing, replenishing, topping up those hormones that are fluctuating, ultimately declining. So, as you mentioned, there's a few different ways that that can be delivered. When a woman still has their uterus, their womb, we need to give both hormones, estrogen and progesterone. So if we give estrogen on its own or unopposed, the worry there is that we would risk thickening up that womb lining. So for women who are still have their womb in place, we are giving two hormones, estrogen and progesterone. So it's the estrogen that's helping with those symptoms, but the progesterone's protecting the womb lining. For women who've had their womb removed, they've had a hysterectomy for whatever reason, in that scenario, we only need to give estrogen replacement. There's a just slight caveat to that. For some women who've had their womb removed for reasons like endometriosis, we often still do give progesterone as well. But on the whole, rule of thumb, if you've got your womb, still, it's estrogen and progesterone.
0: And the thinking behind it is we're replacing the hormones that are depleting because those hormones are so needed. In every system in the body, virtually.
3: But saying that, you know, HRT isn't for everyone, and I don't think everybody has to go on it or feel like they need it. It's really for those women who are struggling, you know, their symptoms are affecting them day to day, work, home life, impact on their mental health. You know, we should really be offering this as an option to those those people.
0: And here in 2026, because there's been so much, hasn't there, over the years out there about HRT and concerns with it and risks, etc., where are we up to now in 2026?
3: You're totally right. There was some big studies that came out back in the 90s and that really put a lot of people, including doctors, prescribers, off taking HRT and being given HRT. Now, actually, the studies did have quite a few flaws in them, which, you know, we now know about. It was generally older women who were given the HRT in those studies. They were given more higher risk preparations of HRT. For the vast majority of women, the benefits of HRT outweigh the risks if we're given it at the right time. So that would usually be around the time of menopause. So we're not saying necessarily starting it in the 70s, 80s, 90s, but if this woman's coming to me, she's late 40s, she's in her 50s, for the vast majority of women, those benefits are going to outweigh the risks.
0: Now that's really good to hear and kind of reassuring, isn't it? And I'm just going back to one of the symptoms you mentioned there, and we were talking off air before, Beth and Dawn, I think you had a question around this brain fog. Did you have a question around this?
2: Yeah, a lot of people say they have brain fog, but what does that actually mean, and how is it affected by menopause? What is the correlation between the two?
3: Absolutely, and I think everybody's definition of brain fog is very different. So I've had women say to me, I've been in the middle of this big important meeting and my mind has gone blank and I just didn't know what to say. Or I've been chatting to this person who I've known for years and years and I can't remember their name. So I think it is very variable what people mean by brain fog. And I guess that reduction in estrogen definitely does play a part in that. But it's not only that. I mean, as we were chatting before, I'm not quite at that stage yet. But I would say that often I have brain fog, but I think it's a combination of working full time, busy life, busy mum. So I think it's, you know, it's often a combination of things, isn't it? But certainly that does seem to be one of the predominant symptoms that people do come reporting that they're finding in perimenopause and menopause.
0: I know, because that's does that help answer your question there?
2: It does sound like it's mainly forgetfulness, or it's harder to process information and remember things, and obviously Jen has said it's to do with that decline in estrogen.
3: Often women find when they do have some estrogen replacement, they do become sharper. They feel their, you know, their memory and things has improved.
2: Can I just throw in a bit of a curveball now? Just thought of it now, but we've discussed it, me and Beth. Where does testosterone come in?
3: Really interesting conversation, testosterone. And like you said before, you could probably have a whole show on testosterone. So it's very much in the social media domain at the moment, testosterone, isn't it? So certainly on the NHS anyway, our only indication for prescribing testosterone is for low libido or low sexual desire. There's some thoughts out there that it might help with other things like energy levels, general well-being, but kind of strictly on the NHS, we should be thinking about libido issues. And of course, libido, again, is such a difficult topic.
0: I know.
3: There's so many contributing factors.
0: There is. And yeah, now hopefully, and we'll get into it a little bit later if we have a chance, because, you know, we talk about the menopause here, but it's the impact, isn't it? On every area of one's life and and relationships and family. So we're definitely going to, touch on that, definitely. Yeah. But no, that's really, really helpful, guys. So for the beginning, we think you're having symptoms, a listener out there and wondering, first port of call, reach the GP and asking at the practice, is there anybody who has a specialist interest in that? Yeah. That's a really good tip.
3: Yeah,
0: because, you know, there's so many different facets, isn't there, in medicine that you can kind of follow down. So if you're particular interest in it, then you're going to be passionate about it. You're passionate about this,
3: Jen. Oh, absolutely. Yeah, the problem is you can't do it justice in a 10-minute appointment.
0: I know. Oh, my gosh. Well, it's quite a lot here to think about, but I think we'll just pause for a little bit of music now and we'll come back. And this isn't doom and gloom, my friends, not at all. Oh, no. We have got lots of tips here and guidance. So we're going to leave this show on a high here now, in control, definitely.
3: Oh, 100%.
0: 100%. So let's have a little listen to Eleanor Kelly and Eventually.

0: Ah, that was the lovely Eleanor Nelly, I beg your pardon, and eventually, that's beautiful. So welcome back to our great conversation here today on Mersey Women about all things to do with the menopause. And my welcome back to Beth and Dawn from 50 Forward and Jen, our expert here on all things menopause. And it's such a vast topic, my friends, isn't it? Like to try and cover here. But I think we've kind of, thank you so much, Jen, there. We've kind of covered, like, you know, kind of markers where a woman might think she might be going through that perimenopausal phase and when to reach out for help, etc., and what help is out there, you know, and starting off with your GP and asking if anybody in the surgery would be particular interest in the menopause. So, and obviously to go to them, we've talked about HRT and that, but I often think, though, you know, it's such a vast array of symptoms here. They're so broad, and the impact this must have for women, not only on themselves, but on them, those closest to them, their partners, their children, their parents, their colleagues at work. Can you kind of, from your experience, Jen, and talking and supporting women along this, do you find that there's a lot of concern there that goes out to that wider?
1: Yeah, there really is, really is. And I think we touched a bit on libido before, but that is often, you know, a lot of women come to us to discuss, you know, if they feel brave enough to have that conversation.
0: Okay.
1: And again, as we said, lots of reasons for that, ranging from how they feel to themselves due to just actually sex is really painful now when it never used to be. So I think I would just encourage women to try and be as open and honest as they can. You know, certainly as a GP, this won't be anything that we haven't heard before.
0: Yeah.
1: And it takes a lot for us to get embarrassed about things. So really would encourage women, if they are struggling with symptoms, to come forward.
0: I know, and it's almost as well encouraging women not to wait for it to get too bad, isn't it? You know, kind of be really clued in, isn't it? I always try to help myself this too, you know, that be clued into your body and how you roll and what works for you, and be tuned in when it's not quite that way, isn't it? It's
1: absolutely
0: looking after ourselves here, isn't it? And responding to that and going, actually, no, there's a bit of a change going on here, has been for a few weeks, before we get to the crisis point, you know.
1: And I think, you know, empowering yourself with information as much as possible, and I really feel for everybody, really, but women in particular, because there's so much information out there. It's who do you trust, who do you listen to, and I can certainly recommend some really decent websites which we can link to the show. Good quality evidence,
0: great. That's it, isn't it? Because you could drown in the info out there, and that in itself is overwhelmed, so you just don't even want to go there, do you? Like, you're kind of think this is just too much effort, quite frankly, and I've got all this in my intray, my life and my job and my kids and everything else going on. But you know, as the old saying goes, you can't pour from an empty cup here, can you? And don't look after ourselves. So that's interesting. Do you often find then it's sadly still when women are quite breaking point, really, that they come along?
1: And often, you know, with the libido thing, it's just, I'm worried my husband's going to leave me, or he's going to get fed up, or I'm going to have to quit my job because I can't function like I used to, and I've got big decisions to make. And that's really sad to hear that, isn't
0: it's
1: it,
0: really
1: that women
0: sad.
1: Feel like that.
0: What advice then would you give, firstly, here for partners? Partners are listening in today. Male, female, whatever, partners who are listening in, those closest to these women.
1: Absolutely. And I think it's checking in, isn't it? It's checking in on your partner. Mm-hmm. You know, is she doing okay? Is trying to be as supportive as possible.
0: Yes.
1: Which I know can be hard, and not dismissing things, you know.
0: Yeah.
1: Encouraging that person that you love to go and seek help and think about the best ways that you can support.
0: Absolutely, isn't it? And it's just leaning back into it, isn't it, that kind of nurturing those close relationships for us all, which is so important. Beth and Dawn, I don't know if you want to come in here at all. I mean, your networks, have you found?
2: For me, it was definitely close female friends, my friends, but who could relate, who were going through it, and also my adult daughter as well. She'd been hearing about it in her workplace.
0: Mm-hmm.
2: So

0: their staff good. Going through menopause.
1: Yeah.
0: And again, just hearing anecdotally from patients, it does seem that there are a lot of workplaces who do have things in place, you know.
1: Yeah.
0: They'll have like a lunchtime group or you know, they'll do webinars or they'll have some support for staff, which I think is so important.
1: It's so important. I know actually they do in the NHS, they do, to be fair, there's quite a lot has gone into that. And as you say, you know, even a 10-minute webinar or your lunch break or whatever, it's
0: cool, the option to wear cooler uniform, better material, you know.
1: These sort of things, it's the practical
0: fans,
1: things.
0: Yeah.
1: The
0: lunch
1: life.
0: Breaks, water stations, you know.
1: Basics.
0: Simple things,
2: and sometimes it is the most simple things, and the most simple adjustments can make all the difference, isn't it?
3: I did hear a while ago, I was watching a program actually, and the police had one in place, and a female police officer said if she's really fatigued in the morning, she can phone in and she can come in at 11 o'clock and maybe she wakes a bit later, but it was that flexible.
1: That's nice.
3: For menopausal women.
1: That openness, like I said at the top of the show, this is something affecting half the population. So we need to have the baselines here, don't we?
0: Oh, absolutely.
1: Oh, no, completely, completely.
4: And sort of waking up at 3 a.m., 4 a.m., you go through that phase as well.
1: And then
4: you have to get up for work and it's...
1: Really parental duties and everything, and you're exhausted.
4: And you find yourself nodding off in the late afternoon at work.
1: Because
4: of the fact you haven't had
0: so
4: a proper night's sleep.
0: And I think as well, you know, talking about basics there, we mustn't kind of forget about the actual basics, like good diet, good nutrition, making sure that we're getting some exercise, the importance of strength training, resistance training, really protecting our muscle
1: that
0: mass.
1: Really increases, Jen, doesn't it, as women go into their 50s, am I right in saying that?
0: So again, these hormones, these changes in hormones,
1: we're reducing our
0: muscle mass, our strength, and you know, resistance training is so important. So absolutely, by all means, you know, getting out walking, great, but we need some weights
1: as well.
0: Need some weights
1: it's
0: too.
1: For the core body strength, is that right?
0: Absolutely. Yeah, we don't want to be falling, we don't want to be breaking our hip, you know, we want some good diet, good protein, good exercise.
1: Okay, that's great help, great tips. No, absolutely, because there is that saying too, isn't there, you are what you eat, and the kind of, you know, energy giving foods, isn't it?
0: Absolutely.
1: And kind of we can't get away from that. Just I remember when we were preparing for the show, Jen, as well, you were quite keen to mention just briefly, actually, in it seems ironic, but and around this topic, contraception.
0: Because I think this is often quite overlooked. Women assume they're perimenopausal, there's no chance of pregnancy. So again, I just wanted to put a little shout out there to say, you know, we should still definitely be thinking of this as well. And again, the official advice is if you're still having natural periods, you need contraception for 2 years after your last period if you're under 50, 1 year after your last period if you're over 50. And of course, there's lots of methods of contraception that we have available. And some of them can be used as part of HRT as well. So, you know.
1: Okay, so you could be on both. You could be on contraception and HRT.
0: Absolutely. So you can get a little device, a coil, an intrauterine device that releases a very small amount of progesterone hormone, does a great job thinning your womb lining. So it's sorting out your half of your HRT, part of your HRT, sorting out your contraception, and generally getting rid of your horrible bleeding as well.
1: So it ticks quite a few boxes.
0: It ticks a lot of boxes,
1: actually, And for women, again, I'm just thinking here in Liverpool, Merseyside, where we're going out to, but indeed the wider world too, to discuss that, I guess, start off the GP, or do we have clinics in Liverpool?
0: There's loads of places now women can get contraception, ranging from GP, sexual health services, lots of pharmacies now provide contraception care as well.
1: Okay.
0: Some areas it's online provision you couldn't get. So, yeah, definitely, I guess it's not what most people would want, is a little surprise pregnancy in their late 40s or early 50s.
1: That will be a whole other show, my friend.
0: Yes. But it happens.
1: It does happen. And we'd have plenty to talk about.
0: Yes.
1: I know. Not today, though. Beth Dawn, is there anything you want to come on with here?
3: Just going back to when you were saying about relationships and stuff, you do become quite irritable and you lack the same patience, and that can affect your relationships with everyone around you, really, I think. And there's periods of time where you're just not emotionally present because you, you know, so that does affect your relationships with everyone around you. So that is, you know, I've had a period of time When I look back now and see that's how I was.
1: Yeah. Mm. Did you find anything that helped during that time at all, Dawn?
3: Well, I did go on HRT. So when I was at particularly low mood, I did go on HRT, and I have been on it since. So it's keeping me on an even keel.
1: Yeah.
3: Emotionally.

0: I would say.
1: And there's a lot of women who need antidepressants, you know, because it's there's a feeling of a lack of joy. I felt it for a while as well. You can't feel happy, you can't feel any joy, even though you know your life is good. And you've got, you're alive and you've got all your lovely family and friends, but you just feel a lack of joy, like a dark mood.
2: That must have been quite scary.
1: It is scary when you've never felt like that before. But you know that it is connected to the midlife.
2: Was that explained to you, Beth? And thank you for sharing that. As a matter of interest, was that explained to you? That's
1: the doctor happen? Always, you know, will always offer you them if you've got a low mood. But no, I guess I kind of read about it and talked to people, talked to friends about it.
2: Do you have any thoughts on this, Jen?
0: I think it's great that you've brought that up, actually, because again, a lot of the talk on social media is, oh, you've been fobbed off with antidepressants. That's absolutely not the case. You know, often it's a combination of treatment, and it might be HRT and an antidepressant that's needed, you know. So they definitely do have a role in menopause management. So I think that is really important that you've highlighted that.
2: Thank you.
1: Because also it coincided with my mother passing away as well. The perimenopause, when I was getting all the symptoms, and that was just the worst time, you know, if there's something else happening, you know, like parents passing away or being ill, or, you know, any sort of really significant event kind of piles it on even more.
2: Layer upon layer upon layer, and you're grieving for your parent. You're going through that process of bereavement, which is so individual, isn't it?
1: And so I can look back now and see, sort of rationalise it now. At the time, you
0: probably thought, what is the universe throwing at me? More and more stuff to deal with.
2: I'm glad that you
0: absolutely
2: you got the help you needed, Beth, isn't it? And for anybody listening who might think the thing may be going through something not dissimilar, what would you advise, Beth?
1: I think always keep talking. You know, don't keep it to yourself. You must have somebody that you can talk to, and if not, then go to the GP, and they will get your counsellor or somebody. You know, don't bottle it up.
2: And I think we also need to remember, like, anybody can phone the GP for somebody else, can't they, if they're concerned? Do you know what I mean?
0: We can always, we might, if that person hasn't necessarily got permission to kind of speak for that patient, for that person, we can always listen to concerns. We probably couldn't share information, but we could take on board those concerns.
2: As a friend, I'm just thinking here, you could contact and say, just, you know, and then it's over to.
0: And now most practices use the e-consultation, so obviously they're quite long for, you know, fill in, set aside an hour of your time.
2: Yes, indeed.
0: But, you know, you can really put down what you're struggling with on that, and I think that can be really helpful for you to kind of collect your thoughts, get it all down, but also then for that person, that health professional reading it, can say, look, I can see what's going on here and what this person needs help with.
2: It's almost that idea of the catharsis of journaling, isn't it? Even the writing things down, just it's offloading, isn't it? It's a form of offloading and just taking the weight and sharing the load, isn't
0: Absolutely.
2: Jen, going back to what we chatted about before when we were researching, you were quite keen as well to mention just sort of the broader, if we have a moment, and I think we might, gynae health and that, and that we should, as women, we should be looking out for at this point. Is there any kind of tips there?
0: Not forgetting to be going for your smear appointments when you're called, your mammograms when you're called, checking those breasts. That is one of the increased risks with hormone replacement therapy, small increased risk of breast cancer. But, you know, there are other things that can increase that risk as well. So being overweight, drinking lots of alcohol, you know, looking at all those modifiable risk factors that people can, you know, adjust. I'm not saying it's easy, of course it's not, but, you know, looking at what you can do on a personal level to improve your general well-being and your health.
2: Was there any tips that you had, like, kind of this change, kind of kind of gets it's a bit more intimate now, but you know, the gyne help and
0: yeah, absolutely.
2: So health, we mentioned
0: touched on it before, but painful sex. So yeah, the bladder, the vagina, the vulva, that can really suffer that area from that reduction in hormones. So it's not uncommon to experience things like vaginal dryness, recurrent water infections, running the loo all the time, and you can have what we call localized estrogen, so a little pessary or a cream that delivers estrogen just to that area. So it's quite different from the whole body HRT. This is very local acting, very, very low risk. And, you know, there's hardly any woman really who couldn't use that.
2: Okay.
0: And it can be life changing for some women.
2: Wow.
0: You know, if they've just got symptoms in that area, definitely work. And you can even get it over the counter now in the pharmacy.
2: Okay. Oh, right. Oh,
0: yeah,
2: that's
0: yeah.
2: good, isn't it?
0: Yeah.
2: I think as well, Beth and Dawn, did you have a question about postmenopausal bleeding? Was there something did you want to ask, Jen?
3: When to worry.
0: Yeah, so if you've gone over that 12 months since that last natural period and you see any bleeding, we want to know about it as GPs, definitely.
2: Okay.
0: Yeah, so anything over that 12 months is classed as postmenopausal. It's not unusual to get a bit of bleeding when you first start HRT. Within the first few months, that's acceptable. Again, if it starts after 6 months or, you know, it's very heavy, problematic, again, definitely worth, you know, speaking to somebody about that.
2: Oh, yes. Thank you for that. Well worth raising. Yeah, I know, because you could still be a bit like, oh, they're just lighter now.
0: Yeah,
2: or
0: it's
2: whatever.
0: Just a period come after this time. Yeah. But yeah, we'd always want to know about that.
2: Okay, okay. Did you have any other questions at this point coming up, Dawn?
1: Just wondering if perimenopause and menopause are linked to any joint pain, because we tend to find we get a lot of joint pain, back, knee, hip, and aching, a general aching.
0: Yeah.
1: I'm not saying it's all the time, but
0: you're aware of that.
1: It's quite common amongst people that...
0: Yeah, definitely. So, yeah, aging definitely contributes to that. But, yeah, again, that reduction in estrogen, that, you know, reduction in your muscle mass, you know, your bone health can be affected as well postmenopausally. So again, coming back to that importance of the good diet, the good lifestyle, you know, good exercise, strength resistance training, really, really important. And for some women, HRT helps with those bone and joint problems, but not always.
2: Pilates is good, isn't it?
0: Yes.
2: I'm a big fan. Yoga, I'm a big fan.
0: I think the idea is just a bit of a mix of
2: it's
0: things.
2: It's a mix.
0: Isn't it?
2: And the thing as well, isn't it, with exercise, you got to do what you enjoy.
0: Yeah.
2: Don't you? Or you're not going to do it otherwise.
0: And
2: like,
0: you do feel better afterwards.
2: Yeah, oh, completely.
0: You really do feel better.
2: Oh, yeah, and you're allowed to. And smoke, a little bit of smoke. Just a little sprinkling of smoke. See, I've done my workout. Just a little bit, you know. It admits everything else, you know. So I wanted to definitely highlight, Jen, the there's some women's health hubs, is that right, in Liverpool? Do you have to share?
0: It's a little bit complex, the women's health hub situation, but definitely, as we said, first port of call would be your GP. If your GP feels that this is something that's out of their remit, or, you know, a bit too specialised for them, there's a few options. So one option is referring into secondary care hospital and menopause specialists. So that's generally our women with who've had breast cancer or hormone dependent cancers, or have that premature ovarian insufficiency, premature menopause we talked about before. The women's health hubs are available to some people, and that is generally a GP who's maybe got a bit more of a specialist interest in this area, and the GP practice could refer into them for just slightly more specialised advice.
2: Oh, that's good to know, though.
0: But for the vast majority of menopause care, that can and should be provided in primary care in GP.
2: With your GP. Okay. Yeah. That's really good. That's really good to know. No, thank you for that. And
0: and again, I speak to women and say, oh, I felt I needed to go private. Again, you shouldn't need to be paying for these things.
2: No, I would. Yeah. I would have thought not. You know, and of course, there's always we've got the hubs, and we're going to share all the links. We will put them absolutely up on our posts at the end of the show for where they can go for proper guidance. recommended guidance. That's the word I'm looking for. Recommended guidance, and of course, 54s. Is there any shout out you want to put for your group, your support group? Sounds wonderful and reasons behind it. Yeah.
1: If you want to look at our Instagram page and also the podcast that we've done on Spotify, you'll find it under 50_4 and then WARDS 50 forwards. And also we've got some exciting news, haven't we, Dawn?
3: Yeah, we're hoping to get some premises, and we were looking at having a safe space for women. So amazing. It will be like our own little hub, and it won't require any referrals. We're not health professionals, but it'll be a safe space for women of all ages, and you know, we might get people in to offer things, you know, and we're looking at that possibility. It's something we really want to do, and you know, make the accessible maybe in the city centre, but that's our next project.
2: Well,
1: the
2: well
1: being of women,
3: well being. So, if anyone can help with that, contact us.
2: Yeah, put it out there and keep us posted, and we'll put it out here, of course, as well. And we could talk forever here, could we, on this topic? But I think we have to, before we have to sadly come to a close here, we have to pull some positives about this whole period of our lives. If there's anything out there that you know, and you know.
0: Well, I think you touched on it before by saying, actually, you know, and I know you might think, well, you're not at that stage yet, Jen, so you've got no right in saying this, but, you know, that stage of menopause, you're often, like you said, you've done really well in your career, you know, you've got on really well in life. We should be embracing this stage. You know, you might not have to worry about contraception anymore, so that's a worry that's gone.
2: Personally.
0: Yeah, that pregnancy risk is gone. And really just embracing how amazing, you know, our menopausal women can be.
2: I know, and these amazing bodies we have that can go through this, and perhaps for some of us have brought children into the world. An extraordinary machine. I think the most amazing machine in the world is the human body. You know, it really, really, really is, and it's to be kind of so deeply respected, isn't it? And then the give back we get is just fabulous. I think from it, you know, and it's, I think as well, and please just tell me what you think, Beth and Dawn. I think you get to the point in your life, don't you? You see, we're all so much older than you, Jed. You'll see the photos later on Instagram. But you get to the point, though, you know, there's experience. You have life experience.
0: Yeah, absolutely.
2: You get to that point, don't you? And the confidence comes with it, doesn't it? And you know, you've been there and you've done it, and you've brought children up, or you've looked after parents, trailblazed a career or whatever, and you're allowed to own it and get out there and like what you wonderful ladies are doing here, you know.
1: And it's lovely having time for yourself.
2: No
1: one's got any demands on you anymore, and you apart from the dog
2: I know yeah,
1: and you just think, oh, I'm free.
2: Oh, that's love it. That's a beautiful note to end on. I'm free. But speaking of notes, as I just want to so sincerely thank you all for coming in for a really, I really, really enjoyed listening into this conversation.
0: Great.
2: It's really good, so deeply, deeply informative, and hearing both your version, you know, with your lived experience, Beth and Dawn, and coming in with your expertise, Jen. It's been a beautiful combination. Thank you. We always like to say a thank you opportunity to our guests who approach us for a little song request. Beth and Dawn, would you like to give us an intro?
3: We've chosen Raw by Katy Perry because it's a really empowering song. It's about getting through the challenges of life and coming out the other side and really being a strong woman who can tackle anything.
2: Love it. And on that note...

That was the amazing Katy Perry. What a song to finish on, and Roar. And it just takes me a little moment more just to want to say again my hugest thanks to Jen, Dr. Jen Peters, and to Beth and to Dawn from 54. Thank you so much, all of you, for coming along today and having, it's been a great conversation. And I hope you, our listeners, have found something there that might just help in some small way, or to somebody you know, and just reach out, let them know the show is on. And as I say, we'll have it on the links, and also we'll put this out on our social media as well. We're on TikTok, we're on Instagram, LCR_106.7 FM. So until the next time, until the next episode of Mersey Women, it's my thanks to our guests again, and to you, our lovely listeners. As always, you take good care and of each other, and take good care of yourself. Bye for now.

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0: Hello, I'm Ken Murray, and today we're on the Coonerty Radio. I'm interviewing Sue Bear and Ben Bear about the life-changing events of the past 12 months. We were going to find out what the events were. Hello, Sue. Hello, Ben.
1: Hello. Hi, Kevin.
0: Thank you for coming in today.
1: Thanks for having us.
2: Yeah, it's a pleasure.
0: First off, Ben, I'd like you to tell us, our listeners, what happened to you leading up to it.
2: Well, this time last year, really, March 2025, I was taken into hospital with fluid on the lungs and high blood pressure, really high blood pressure.
1: How high was that blood pressure?
2: It was 250 over 150, which is off the charts. I was really unwell. The doctors were trying to get to the bottom of it. When they took bloods, it turned out that my kidney function was at 5%. And after they'd done a biopsy, it turned out that there was too much scar tissue on them, and basically I wasn't going to get any function back. So I was diagnosed with an autoimmune condition called IgA nephropathy, which blocks up the filters in your kidneys. So your kidneys are responsible for clearing waste from your body, waste products. So, let me start again, sorry. Let me just get this in my head.
1: Yeah, come on.
2: Talk about it to use all the time. Like an actual doctor. So I was diagnosed with IgA nephropathy, which blocks up the filters in your kidneys, stops them from being able to get rid of waste from your body. So that's what the kidneys are responsible for, getting rid of waste out of your body. So kidneys have tiny little filters called glomeruli, and if they're blocked, in my case the glomeruli were blocked up by proteins called IgAs, hence the diagnosis was called IgA nephropathy. And basically, I had to go on dialysis. They had to put a tunneled line into my neck and start dialysis straight away.
0: So, was you born with it?
2: No. They're saying they don't really know the cause, whether it's something hereditary down the line, which is unlikely, or something environmental. They didn't really get to the bottom of it.
0: So how did the news about Ben affect you and your family?
1: Oh, it affected us absolutely massively, Kev. You know, we were so worried at first. He was very, very poorly. And, you know, we just wanted to help. And at the beginning, there was not a lot we could do. But the dialysis, which is an absolutely amazing thing, was keeping him going. And he was doing dialysis 3 times a week right from the beginning. How long were you on the dialysis for, Ben?
2: All in all, I think it was 10 months. Yeah, nine to 10 months. And doing that 3 times a week is pretty rough. But at the same time, it's amazing. The technology is amazing.
0: So how did your missus feel about it?
2: Devastated, extremely worried. We'd only been married a year, so it was quite disappointing, like, to say the least.
1: Absolutely. She was an amazing support.
2: But she was amazing, unbelievable, just an absolute rock right the way through it. Just totally looked after me all the time. It was unbelievable. The support I've had from my whole family was just unreal.
0: In your brothers as well?
2: My brothers as well, yeah. Everyone was just so supportive.
0: So was your dad there helping you through it?
2: He certainly was, yeah. And when it come to the transplant particularly, it was a lot for me dad, I think. Having to see his wife and his son both going to be operated on, it must have been an extremely stressful time for him, but he was there.
1: He was the first one to say that he wanted to give his kidney to
2: Ben. That's right, yeah.
1: But unfortunately, he wasn't a match.
2: So you have to be a close match to be able to give a kidney. And it turns out my dad wasn't a close enough match. Neither was my brother John. But or Chris. Got loads of brothers. But my mum and my other brother Matty were both matches. And the doctors said, do you think the best case would be to go with me mum?
0: I know you got your grandparents still here, but what did they think about you going through it?
2: Again, everyone in the family was just really worried, weren't they?
1: Very worried, yeah.
2: Yeah. And obviously everyone tries their best to be as supportive as they can. And, you know, I'm sure me nan and grandad were equally devastated.
0: So did they ever go try and be a match?
2: I don't know whether age comes into play sometimes, so I think they may have been a bit too old.
1: When you give a kidney, you have to have loads and loads of medical tests. And I had all of those tests to check if you're fit enough to give that kidney, because they just want you to give the kidney, to go through your surgery and to get better quickly. So they have to test whether you're fit enough to be able to do that, because they don't want two patients on their hands.
2: Very thorough, aren't they?
1: Yeah, very thorough tests.
0: Okay, we're going to take a short break for some music.

0: And welcome back. I'm going to interview Sue and Ben Baer. Ben, what were your health options at this point?
1: Dialysis, first of all. That was the lifesaver to start with. And then the options going forward after that was either to go on a waiting list to get a kidney, or whether I could find someone who could give me a kidney. Lucky enough, I had so many family members all step up to get tested. And my mum ended up being the one to do it. So brave, she stepped up.
2: No, I wasn't brave, really. You just do it.
1: So I was very lucky in that sense, to be honest with you, that I had, you know, family members there who were willing to step up.
2: If you were on the list, what was the average time you would have waited?
1: I think I could have been waiting up to 5 years, possibly. Two best case scenario, 2 years. But, you know, there was a lot of people on dialysis who had been on dialysis for a long time, who had been on the waiting list a long time. So lucky to have it all done within 10 months, you know what I mean? That's just unreal.
0: So, how did your family feel about the life-changing diagnosis?
2: Well, as I say, everyone was devastated at first, but it became a positive thing once we had the surgery and we could see that it was going well. You know, you've just got to look forward with an open mind and make the best out of your life. I think it does make you think that way. I think when you've had a huge event, it makes you say, well, you know, let's make the most of every day.
0: Ben, what were the doctors saying about your future and were the short-term or long-term options to be said?
1: The doctors have got to be pretty straightforward with you, really. So, you know, they kind of explained to me that, you know, this is a marathon and not a sprint type of thing, you know what I mean? So that's why I feel so blessed and so lucky, the fact that it actually all happened quite quickly, because, as I say, for a lot of people, they can be waiting a very long time.
0: Ben, what would happen if you didn't get the dialysis?
1: If you didn't get the dialysis,
0: yeah,
1: and there was no option for a kidney,
0: yeah,
1: unfortunately, you wouldn't be able to make it.
0: So, having your son getting such a life-changing diagnosis, what was going through your mind at this time?
2: Obviously, my thoughts were with Ben. 100%, you know, I didn't want to see him suffer. Just the thought of it was unbearable, really. And that's why we all said, right, straight away, we want to be tested, because we can help. It's amazing the fact that you can give an organ, mm-hmm, to someone. It's just fantastic, the technology, our surgeon.
1: The science behind
2: the science,
1: it
2: it's
1: blows
2: just,
1: my mind.
2: Yeah, absolutely.
0: Let's take a short break for music now.

0: Welcome back. Got a question for both of you. When did the options of the kidney transplant come about, and how did the doctor explain to you?
1: Oh, there was a lot of explaining to do, Kev.
2: Yeah. So, a couple of months into having dialysis, you get seen by, like, transplant specialists and a whole transplant team. So one of the transplant coordinators come to me while I was on dialysis with forms that I could give to family. So I gave the forms out to the family. Everyone filled their forms in, and then were given dates to come in and do blood tests, initial blood tests, to see whether their blood type was a match. I think it was first, wasn't it?
1: It was, yeah.
2: So there's a big transplant team that basically look after you and explain everything to you. And it was all about getting them forms, basically, and getting them signed so that the family could come in and do bloods.
1: So you just do your bloods, and if you're not a blood match with the person who needs the kidney, then you're ruled out straight away.
0: So was there any other types to get tested as well?
1: Oh, I had absolutely loads of tests.
2: Gene testing, isn't it?
1: And, yeah, kidney function tests. And lots of tests, CT scans, and just to check that your kidney is spot on for the patient.
2: And that your body is healthy enough.
1: Yeah.
0: So what was the plan and press by the doctors happened to you both? And what were your fears?
1: I was pretty scared, this sounds ridiculous, about going in the lift in the hospital, because I don't do lifts.
2: Yeah.
1: I'm quite claustrophobic.
2: So much so that she actually walked down 7 flights of stairs in the Royal after the op.
1: Yeah.
2: When we were told
1: It wasn't 7 flights, it was 7 floors.
2: Seven floors.
1: There was 3 in between each flight. So
2: even more, really.
1: It's about 20 flights of stairs I walked out of the hospital.
2: But you must have been really, really scared. I was scared for you, to be honest.
1: Yeah.
2: I that was one of my fears, was scared for me mum's health and everything else. I was scared for myself in the sense of the unknown. Going for a life-changing operation is quite scary. But at the same time, it was sort of a bit of hope as well, you know what I mean? A lot of hope.
1: I was fearful that it wasn't going to work, you know, after all the anticipation. And
2: that was another big fear of mine, was receiving your kidney, and then there's obviously the chance that he could reject. So there was a big fear of, oh, wouldn't want this to go to waste type of thing.
1: Yeah,
2: you know what I mean?
1: And I was also a bit fearful. I've never had a general anaesthetic before, so I was a bit frightened, a bit concerned about how I would handle that. But I've got to be honest, it was quite nice getting put to sleep, quite pleasurable.
2: I agree with that, actually.
1: Yeah.
0: Let's take a short break from music.

0: Welcome back. After explaining how you were both feeling about your transplant. So the transplant procedure went ahead, and you talk a little bit about what happened to both of you in the hospital.
1: Yeah, so you went down first, didn't you?
2: Well, we actually went into the hospital on a Sunday, which was the night before we were going to be operated on the Monday morning in January this year. And that was a weird feeling, wasn't it?
1: Yeah, it was like we were having a sleepover in the hospital. It was quite weird, really.
2: Yeah, we were having treats and things because we couldn't eat after a certain time.
1: And just sort of making out like...
2: We were on holiday or
1: Nothing
2: something.
1: Was happening and everything was okay. I didn't sleep that night myself. I didn't sleep a wink.
2: No, I'm not going to lie. I didn't sleep either.
1: And my mum went down in the morning.
2: 9 o'clock.
1: So it gets taken out. My mum's kidney was taken out, put on ice, and then they take me down. They sort her out.
2: Just sort me out, you know.
1: Yeah, stitch her back up and all that. And then
2: my operation took about four and a half hours.
1: And then I went down, and I can't really tell you much about that because I was asleep. But
2: my operation was keyhole to hand surgery. So I had 3 keyhole incisions and 1 bigger incision to take the kidney out. So,
1: and I've just got 1 large incision. So the actually,
2: I'm not that old, Kevin, if you don't mind.
1: It surprised me that they don't actually remove my damaged kidneys. They didn't, so they're still there, and apparently eventually they just dissolve, and you just.
2: I think they're already pretty much shriveled away. Yeah. I imagine them to look like a sprouts or something like that, Brussels sprouts, you know,
1: or like a medjool date or something.
2: Maybe I've always liked medjool dates though.
1: Anyway,
0: afterwards, how long did it take you both to recover?
1: A good couple of months, really, wasn't it?
2: Well, I think we did pretty well.
1: A couple of weeks before we were back on our feet.
2: We went into the hospital Sunday, operated on the Monday. I was sent home on the Friday, so I was in for 5-6 days. By the following Monday, 1 week after the operation, I decided to start doing little walks around the block, and I made them little walks get bigger and bigger. So, it wasn't as bad as what I anticipated.
1: I was out of the hospital after 10 days, and I was able to walk up and down my stairs in the house and stuff like that. And it wasn't long before I was out myself going for walks.
2: There's a lot more to it for Ben, because he has to have a lot of meds.
1: Yeah. So, because my mum's kidney is like a foreign body to my body, I have to have immunosuppressant drugs, which basically suppress your immune system and stop it attacking the kidney, and basically stops the kidney from rejecting. Or stops your body from rejecting the kidney. So I'm on them for life.
0: So how did the hospital treat you?
2: Oh, absolutely amazing.
1: Actually unbelievable, wasn't it?
2: Yeah, it was unbelievable.
1: The care was just superb.
2: Yeah. They were just, I mean, everything, you know, they were there monitoring you all the time. And they were lovely.
1: The nurses are just absolute angels, they really are.
2: Yeah, and even the students and everyone, the surgeon was fantastic, the anaesthetist was amazing. They were all fantastic.
0: Ben, how do you feel about what your mum did?
1: I can't actually put it into words for you. It's just, it's unbelievable. And I just feel so blessed and emotional all the time about it. It's just the kindest, most loving thing that anyone could ever do. I can't get over it. Still can't get over it.
0: So, how do you feel about what you did?
2: To be honest with you, I feel quite proud of what I did, but I would do it all again tomorrow, because that's what you do when you're a mum. You look after your kids as much as you can. And I absolutely love Ben, and so you know, you just do what you've got to do.
1: I absolutely love you.
2: Well, there you go.
0: I'd like to thank you both for coming in and telling our listeners about what happened to you both over the past year. Before I ask Ben to do one final thing, how did you start off in the musical business?
1: I was playing guitar since I was 8 or something, 7 or 8.
2: A bit younger, yeah.
1: Yeah. But I started doing guitar lessons in school, but I didn't do that many. And then I sort of left it for a couple of years, and then there was always a guitar in our house because my dad had a guitar. So I started playing, teaching myself, and then I started doing gigs when I was about 14 or 15 with various bands, and pursued that for a number of years, and then I went solo, started playing, writing my own stuff and playing covers in town and stuff like that, and playing with bands. And yeah, so I've been in the music industry for about 10 or 15 years.
2: And he's only 30. Yeah. In fact, he used to teach the guitar here in Liverpool Community Radio. He was the guitar teacher.
1: The good old days.
2: Yeah.
0: We've really got a really treat at the end. Ben's going to play us out with one of his songs. Ben, play a song.
1: Don't mind if I do.
2: Is this going to be a cover or is it one of yours?
1: Do you want me to do a cover or...?
0: Whatever you want to do.
1: I'll do a cover, I think.

0: Can I just say, can I just tag on to the end there? That's just a little dedication, that song, for another musician from our family. His name was Tony Mack, and he passed away on Monday. So we need to dedicate that one to Tony.
1: Yeah, that was for my Uncle Tom.
0: Yeah.
2: That was good, that.
0: That was brilliant, yeah. Kevin. That was fabulous, Ben. Gotta say.
1: Thanks.

0: Hello and welcome to our special interview. I am Rachel and you are listening to LCR 106.7 FM. Today I'm joined by...
1: Alice. I'm Alice Griffiths. I'm a speech and language therapist with the LD community team. Very excited to be here. And we're with...
2: Hi, I'm Chloe Hughes. I'm a learning disability nurse and a learning disability healthcare facilitator with the learning disability team in Liverpool.
0: Thank you for joining me. So, Chloe, what does the theme "Do You See Me" mean to you?
2: I think for me, Rach, the theme is all about putting people with learning disabilities at the forefront and the importance of listening and hearing their voice. It's about seeing the person as an individual and not just seeing their diagnosis or the learning disability.
1: Absolutely, I agree with you, Chloe. I think it's about the inclusivity and the visibility. It's about making sure that people with a learning disability are being listened to. So we're listening, we're asking, and we're allowing them to make their own choices. Looking and seeing someone includes seeing their strengths and where they need their support as well.
0: Why is it important to see the person first and not just their learning disability?
2: We need to value individuals and see them for who they are as a person and not just their learning disability. It's so, so important to promote individuals' autonomy and independence. People with learning disabilities are humans and deserve to be valued and respected like any one of us.
1: Absolutely. Everybody is different. We're all individuals. We don't need to be making assumptions. So as professionals, we shouldn't be deciding someone's limits when we don't know them. Our lives shape us and they become who we are, so we must listen to people to understand them.
0: Have you met people with a learning disability who felt they weren't being listened to or understood when they need healthcare?
1: Yes, sadly I have to say yes to that question. So I'm a speech and language therapist. I work with people who have communication difficulties and I've worked with quite a few people who've sadly had that happen to them. So sometimes it's because medical professionals might make assumptions about them, but I hope that by working together, so the colleagues from the health service and people with learning disabilities, we can work together to reduce this. So some of the things that we can do are things like today, having us on this show. Thank you so much for having us to raise this awareness and chat about what we can do.
0: What are some of the things that can help people with a learning disability have a better experience when they visit the doctor or hospital?
2: So there are plenty of different things that can help people with learning disabilities have a better experience. This is something that we often refer to as reasonable adjustments. This includes things like asking for longer appointments so you don't feel rushed, or even stating your preference of appointment time. You could go much earlier on in the morning when it's quieter so you don't feel as anxious and maybe more calm and relaxed. Other things you can do is like ask for a side room or bring along someone to support you at your appointment. Or if you're visiting somewhere new, you can even ask to pre-visit the environment and see what's it like if you're not familiar with it. The use of hospital passports can also be really important, especially for those who might find it difficult to remember all the information or find it difficult to communicate their needs. Also, just remember to ask the professionals to use easy read information. If you don't understand something, just tell them. They won't mind, and ask them to explain it in easy to understand language.
0: Can you tell us about annual health checks and why they are important?
2: Sure. So annual health checks, they're a yearly health check for people who have learning disabilities who are aged 14 and above. It's often completed in GP surgeries by a doctor or a nurse. So if you're on the LD register at your practice, you should receive an invite each year for a full health check. So what this looks like is a full head-to-toe physical examination, such as things like height, weight, checking your ears or blood pressure. You might get some blood tests done or vaccinations if you need any. And you'll also have a chance to discuss your general health, medications and lifestyle. It's actually really important people go for their annual health checks, as it can help identify and address health concerns early. You don't actually have to wait until you're unwell to go for your annual health check. In fact, most people often go for their annual health check when they're feeling well and good in themselves. Annual health checks improve health outcomes and reduce the risk of people becoming severely unwell or even reduce the rate of premature deaths, which we know is a huge problem.
0: Sometimes people can find medical information confusing. What can our healthcare staff to do to make the communication easier?
1: Absolutely. I know that that can happen quite a lot when it comes to medical terminology. So the first thing we're thinking about there as medical health staff should be accessibility, making it accessible to everyone. For everybody, that's a little bit different. So there's different things that we can do. First of all, I advise using total communication. And what that means is using everything you've got to communicate. So you can use your facial expression, you can use pointing, you can use your tone of voice, you could use pictures, symbols, you can draw things out. So if you're having a difficulty bridging that communication gap where someone hasn't understood you, use everything that you've got, all the forms of communication, not just the verbal communication there. Also ask and work together. Talk about what things can support individuals if they haven't understood or they're finding something confusing. It might be that actually, because they know themselves best, they know things that have worked in the past. You can pre-prepare resources to help as well. So if you know you're going to be talking about something that's going to be quite a difficult subject or it's going to be quite complex, you can prepare an easy read on that. So easy read is different for everybody. That is just thinking about what that person needs to understand. You can use things like visuals, symbols, pictures. You can bold keywords and spend some time going through it. You can also have some resources ready that are linked to your job that you just have on you all the time. So you can have things on your lanyard, quick symbols, yes, no, visuals. Or if you can, if it's going to be a procedure or something like that that's quite complex, is there any kind of real context you can use? Can you use videos or things, photos of the room, something to try and prepare somebody for it and help with your explanation of it? But it's really important that you allow time as well for that individual to process. Make sure that you're not overloading them with too much information. So just giving them a little bit of time and checking to see that they've understood it. So asking for, in their own words, what you've been having a chat about, what's going to be happening. If you feel that that person maybe needs a little bit more support as well with their communication because they're really struggling with understanding, you can ask for support with speech and language therapy. Or it might be that somebody's already seen a speech and language therapist or they've already known to our team. So they might have a report and recommendations for things that really help them. Or they might have a communication passport that they've written themselves about how they like their information to be given. So it's really just important to be thinking about the individual themselves and what you can be doing to support them if you're using really long, complex medical words or things that are a bit difficult.
0: If every healthcare professional could learn one thing about supporting people with a learning disability, what would it be?
2: So I think the most important thing is to remember each person is unique. So we need to all be using person-centred care. We've got to think that not one box fits all. Like Alice has just said, ask the questions, get to know the person, what works well for them, their likes, their dislikes, what reasonable adjustments they may need. It's more than likely going to make any consultation much, much easier, much smoother for both the individual and the healthcare professional. So I just always say, remember to adopt that person-centred care and get to know the individual.
0: What advice would you give to people with a learning disability who might feel nervous about going to appointments or asking questions?
1: I just want to say, first of all, that healthcare staff, we're here to help you and we want you to have your say. So if you're feeling nervous, you can come on in and we're rooting for you and we want to support you and help you. So well done for coming in. You're the most important person in that room. So what you have to say matters. It's important that we listen to you to know what we need to do next. We can help you if you need it, as I've been saying about if there's communication breakdown, we'll try and support you. Things that you can do yourself is you can ask for some support, maybe preparing ahead of the appointment. You can write down things that you might want to ask, or someone to support you might write them down before you go in. You could hand those over to the professional, or if you wanted, you could use them as a prompt so that professional can remember those questions and make sure they're answered. You can also use recordings if writing's not for you. You can record your questions on your phone, take them in and play them back. You can ask for the information as well given back to you written or recorded, however you might want it, so that you can keep it and keep looking back over it to process it. But most importantly, the advice I'd give you is just take your time, okay? Make sure that you've taken the time to say everything you want to say, whether that be things written down to prompt you, but just that is your appointment, so make sure that you use it for yourself.
0: What changes would you still like to see to make healthcare fairer and more accessible for people with a learning disability?
2: So there's still a lot more work that we need to do to reduce health inequalities and make healthcare easier for people with learning disabilities. We need to work on reducing any barriers that people may face while continue to raise awareness. So a part of my role as a healthcare facilitator, I'm continuously linking in with primary care, with doctors, GPs, to raise awareness of these barriers. We talk about what barriers that people with learning disabilities may face. We talk about what needs to change, and we help put plans in action to make changes. A recent experience of this included a local primary care network ensuring that all of their GP practices are LD friendly and also accessible. We had the help from a MenCap advocate who completed an audit of GP practices and made recommendations for changes. This was an excellent piece of work which we need to continue.
0: If there's one message you'd like people listening to today to remember about the theme, Do You See Me, what would it be?
1: I think it's important to think about yourself and a time that you've been truly seen. Think about what that word seen means to you, a time you've been celebrated and appreciated for your ideas. And have a think about how can you offer that to others in your role, in your day-to-day life. What would that look like to offer to people with learning disabilities, celebrate and make sure they are truly seen?
2: Yeah, absolutely, Alice. And I think when you've met one person with a learning disability, like we say, you've only met one person with a learning disability. No two people are the same. I'd say take the time to get to know each individual. See, listen and value what people with a learning disability have to say.
0: Thank you for joining us today. Learning Disability Week is all about making sure people see us, hear us and follow us. Thank you for listening.

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6: 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I realise £100 is a big ask, especially at the moment. But in reality, this £100 equates to eating one Greg steak bake or drinking one Starbucks coffee a week. In return for being part of Club 100, you'll get a framed certificate, an LCR mug, and the chance to be a guest on our programme, Kenny Island Discs. But more importantly, you'll get a warm, fuzzy feeling that you or your organisation is contributing to a worthwhile community project. You can either make a one-off payment by Bax of £100 or set up a monthly standing order of only £8.34. Donations need to be made to Kensington Vision, which is all one word, Community Interest Company via the Co-op Bank. Our SOR code is 089299. That's 089299. And our bank account details are 65255654. That's 65255654. If you'd like more information or more details, then contact me, Steve Farragher, by emailing steve@l-c-r.co.uk. Or you can even call into the LCR studio, 53 to 57 Holt Road, and you can also see what your donation is delivering to the community. 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
1: 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I realise £100 is a big ask, especially at the moment, but in reality this £100 equates to eating one Greg steak bake or drinking one Starbucks coffee a week. In return for being part of Club 100, you'll get a framed certificate, an LCR mug, and the chance to be a guest on our programme, Kenny Island.
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Come on, admit it. You've been out. You had a few. This is Come On Over Party. And you go, come on, let's try the lift. Yeah, yeah. Morning. Phil Medley, Jennifer Warne, Sam My Life. Before that, George Michael. With Aretha Franklin, Aha. And the Bangles kicked us off. Morning to you. How are you doing? 7th of September, quarter past 11. Liverpool Community Radio 106.7 FM, online at lsc.co.uk, on Alexa, your smart speaker, the Radio Garden app, and on DAB digital radio as well. Bill T, live me, Matthew, live stream, now and 12. You want to mention on the show? 07761 980 80063 is our number. I wonder if I can find the phone. Go for a walk. It's a studio phone, it's supposed to stay in the studio. It grows legs at a weekend. No. Anyway, what have we got for you this morning? Well, we've got Kylie Minogue, Wet Wet Wet, Fleetwood Mac, Go West, Rick Astley, Pet Shop Boys. Red Dried to His Mum, said Elton John to us. Gloria Gaynor, Lip Sync, Madonna, and Simply Red, all to play between now and 12. And these guys as well, Dire Straits and The Walk of Life. Good morning.

were wet. And for that, Kylie and Dire Straits. Morning, Liverpool Community Radio 106.7 FM. Bill C. Like me, Mask Arms, 3-9-12. Still no sound of the phone. Teddy crows legs at the weekend and walk somewhere. Anyway, want to mention 07761908063. I will try and find the phone, I promise you. I've just got to play these records. Rick Astley, the Pet Shop Boys, Elton John, Gloria Gaynor, Lip Sync, Madonna, and Simply Red also play between now and 12. Exactly 11:30 with Go West from the film Pretty Woman and The King of Wishful Thinking.

The video to that was quite weird. It was sort of like a mini story. They picked up someone, Josh Ackland, I think it was, and took him somewhere. Rick Astley and Go West for that. Morning, Liverpool Community Radio, 106.7 FM. Bill, see if I've been missed. Matty, I'm just going to be naming for a second. Between now and 12. I want to go home. No, actually, I can't. So, rubbish. New Daily Croissant to 12. Glory again, Lip Sync, Madonna, and Simply Red all to play between now and 12. And this guy's, well, he was born Red Dwight. Decided he'd change his name to Elton John. Now he's known as Sir Elton John. Are you ready for love?

Madonna True Blue. That's it. We're done. Sort of. Thanks for your company. Build the seat back tonight at midnight. I won't be. It will be. And stand by. Oh, no. Oh, this is awful. This has left me 10 seconds short. Follow us 12 o'clock. New Daily Croissant to couple up, ladies and gentlemen, for your Monday entertainment. We're going to have a lot of fun between 12 and 2. Now we can play the record, can't I? Yeah. Now we can. All right. Thanks for your company. Build the seat back tonight at midnight. I won't be. It will be. And 3 minutes 51 seconds from now, the Monday crew of the New Daily Croissant is going to be here. All sorts coming up, and Helen Fisher from Signs of a Rainbow joins us after the one. Leave with Simply Red and Stars.

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I realise £100 is a big ask, especially at the moment, but in reality this £100 equates to eating one Greg steak bake or drinking one Starbucks coffee a week. In return for being part of Club 100, you'll get a framed certificate, an LCR mug, and the chance to be a guest on our programme, Kenny Island Discs. But more importantly, you'll get a warm fuzzy feeling that you or your organisation is contributing to a worthwhile community project. You can either make a one-off payment by Bax of £100 or set up a monthly standing order of only £8.34. Donations need to be made to Kensington Vision, which is all one word, Community Interest Company via the Co-op Bank. Our SOR code is 089299. That's 089299. And our bank account details are 65255654. That's 65255654. If you'd like more information or more details, then contact me, Steve Farragher, by emailing steve@l-c-r.co.uk. Or you can even call into the LCR studio, 53 to 57 Holt Road, and you can also see what your donation is delivering to the community. Thanks very much for listening.

0: 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Monday. Hello. Good evening, good afternoon, good morning, everybody. Listen to us. It is a new daily course. I'm me, Matty Grimes, with you till 2. We are Liverpool Community Radio. Not on my own today. Bron's here. Hello.
1: Hello.
0: Andy's here.
2: Hello.
0: And the host of Mizzy Wim. Kira's here.
1: Hello.
0: Who's on later?
2: Are you recording today?
0: She is.
1: Yeah.
0: I hope so. Anyway,
1: I hope so.
0: You're on the diary.
1: That's
0: you're
1: the plan.
0: On the list.
1: That's the plan. We're going out.
0: You don't know who we are or what we are. We're not just four random people who come in and sit here.
2: Well, we are.
0: We are.
2: Pretty much what it is.
1: Yeah. Passing traffic.
2: There was a light was on, so I came in.
1: Yeah. Great facilities here.
2: Just moths.
0: We're Liverpool's only local community radio station on FM. We are Liverpool Community Radio. We're on 106.7 FM. We're also online at ld.co.uk. We're on Alexa in your smart speaker. That's play Liverpool Community Radio from TuneIn. You will get an advert. Don't blame us. Blame them. Radio Garden happen on DAB Digital Radio. And the show's new daily croissant, Monday to Friday between 12 and 2. First hour of the papers. Second hour of a guest. First Monday of the month, technically, because it was bank holiday last week. So Helen Fisher from Sizewell Rainbow is going to join us. 077-619-08063 if you want to get in touch with us. Facebook, Liverpool Community Radio, New Bush of the City. X, we're LCRFM. Instagram and TikTok, we're on there. Don't ask the handles, find us. I still haven't worked it out to this day.
1: Easily found.
0: Is it?
1: Yeah.
0: I've not got Instagram.
2: Is it LCR106.7?
1: Yeah, I think that's it.
0: I don't know. Is anything good on
1: there? Of course, some lovely photos.
0: Look, I'm a Luddite. I just about worked this. Don't ask me to work Instagram.
2: Are you recording?
0: Yes.
2: Oh, good. But, he's not.
0: You were recording. Honestly. Anyway, should I have a look at the headlines in front of the papers?
1: Yes.
0: I feel, which is, you know, we should do.
1: Yes.
0: Ladies first, Broman.
1: Okay. So I'm looking at the Eye. Lord Blunkett from the House of Lords, who is a key ally of Andy Burnham, has beseeched him to find funding for hospices and end of life care, which is currently facing a £745 million gap. So he is advocating for that.
2: Yeah.
0: I mean, these hospices, you know, they do a wonderful job.
3: Yeah.
0: And
3: it's such an important element of healthcare, isn't it? You know,
0: yeah.
3: It really, really is, and probably hasn't been invested in enough, over the years. And it's really sad when you hear it's fundraisers having to go out there for something that shouldn't really have to be fundraised for. It should be part of the
0: purse, shouldn't it?
2: I mean, that would fall under, like, what? It's not NHS. It's a lot of them seem to be charities.
3: Vast majority seem to be, which is, that's questionable, isn't it, as well? Because, you know, kind of the care for people at the end of life is important just during their life. It's just another chapter in their life, arguably. Well,
0: exactly.
3: It is, isn't it?
0: Because if you think about it, if those people were in hospital, say in intensive care or, you know, for the duration, how much would that cost?
3: Yeah.
0: You know, when you think about it.
3: Yeah. We're hearing their voice more and more, though, aren't we? The palliative care groups.
0: Yeah.
3: And that, of course, with the bills going through, you know, the discussions, it feeds into this, doesn't
1: one
3: it?
1: One of Lord Blunkett's concerns is he really wants funding to be secured before Parliament debates assisted dying again.
3: Because that's a big argument that people bring on both sides.
1: You don't
3: actually
1: want people to be pressured into making
3: exactly.
2: People think, oh, it's one or the other. It's like, oh, we're either going to have really good hospice care or we will do assisted dying.
3: Yeah. That's right.
2: Like,
3: that's not
2: the argument. It shouldn't be that.
3: No, not at all.
0: I mean, obviously the government, you know, they've got a lot of things going on, but if the money's available, let's, you know, make it available for the hospices, because without the hospices.
2: Well, talking about hospices, the Marie Curie in Walton is still a thing.
0: Yes, I believe it is.
2: Is
0: still just, I think, yes.
1: Yeah, because they have some real concerns, weren't they?
0: They did. I think they're still open.
2: That's what happens when you've got something that's a charity.
0: Yes.
3: That's right.
2: And it's not like a national care service.
3: Exactly.
2: It's like, it's only there as long as the charity want to maintain those buildings or that site.
0: Yeah.
1: So, or if the whoever that building's landlord is doesn't find a more profitable.
2: Yeah.
0: Absolutely.
2: Like, real estate in Walton Village is on the up.
0: Walton.
2: Walton. How else do you say it?
0: Well, people say Walton. I call it Walton.
1: And like Gatacre. Yeah.
2: Walton. Walton Village.
0: All right, Walton. Can I call it Walton?
2: It sounds like Walton, though. You have to be
0: careful. No.
2: Walton.
0: Walton.
2: Walton.
0: Yes. That's the posh bit. And then Gatacre is the posher bit. That borders it, doesn't it?
1: we've had this argument before.
2: We've had this debate. You were wrong then, and you're wrong now.
0: Yeah. I'm always wrong. I've never been right my entire life.
3: No, it's just an opinion, though, isn't it, Matt? You know, you're allowed that.
0: You can, I can now imagine the villages of Gattigan and Walton going, right, let's get in there. You're bad.
1: Yeah, Walton. If you live in Gattigan or Walton, phone in.
2: Tell us how you pronounce it.
3: Tell us how you pronounce. Yeah, absolutely.
0: I'll keep pronouncing it like that
2: because you're wrong.
3: Yeah.
0: Anyway, what have you got, Andy?
2: What was I going to say? I don't know. I haven't looked at the paper. Just fill for now.
3: Yeah, we will. But I think, actually, do you know what? I think Andy Burnham, he seems very passionate, doesn't he, about kind of the whole social care sector and that from his personal experience, because his father, he's talked quite openly, hasn't he?
0: Dementia
3: and that. So hopefully, you'd kind of be cautiously optimistic here that he'll lean into this discussion and, you know, something will come from it.
2: The National Care Service is the one that they keep sort of saying, but nobody's actually put out a plan for that. That would be a good thing to actually, because the hospice would probably fall into that.
3: Yeah.
2: So, you know, it's like, well, can't that all be folded into one thing? Because I've worked in, like, you know, like care, and it's like having to deal with people in hospital who don't need to be in hospital, but there's nowhere to put them. So I've had to support people who don't need to be in hospital at all, but because of legally they can't go home.
3: That's right.
2: So they just get stuck in hospital
3: for bed blockers.
2: Bed blockers,
3: in inverted commas, yes.
2: And people don't really understand what that means. And what it means is like that there's nowhere for people to move on to.
3: Yeah.
2: And that's a huge thing. So
3: that's the problem. The assessments have been done. This has been recommended, but the support that's been recommended isn't actually out there.
2: Yeah.
3: Isn't actually available.
2: And
3: at
2: it's
3: the
2: usually
3: time.
2: The council who have to pick that up, and then they haven't got enough resources to
0: exactly.
2: do it.
0: Yeah.
2: And it's funny, like the NHS don't have they don't seem to deal with the care side of things because it's not their job. It's like, oh, we're here to do these things.
3: Yeah. It's the acute side more than the long term. Yeah, which is so. But thankfully, it is getting better. Now, the discussions are going on and it is much more recognised, I think, that the importance
1: it's
3: of palliative care.
1: Now.
3: And it's thankfully.
0: It's a conversation.
3: It's a conversation, isn't it?
0: I wonder back then when the National Health Service was created, whether they thought so many years later there'd be so much under it, because the National Health Service thing was, you know, when it was invented, when it was created, was to obviously help people, but the more it's grown over the years, the more things.
3: You see, health needs have changed, Matty, haven't they? And when it was set up, like in 1948, whatever, wasn't it? That was hugely to address massive issues, even like around dental health or that kids didn't have. And do you know, a lot of acute issues, but things have progressed and we're generally a healthier population, thankfully, and we know more. So needs have changed, haven't they? But now we've got more lifestyle issues, you could argue, you know, that are feeding into the expense and the cost of the NHS.
1: Some of it as well is like because there are like more conditions are treatable now, so people do survive longer.
3: Yeah.
1: So because, you know, say 100 years ago, when people talk about palliative care, is like just a family member would be in your living room and it would be like, well, there's really nothing we can do for them except bring them some water.
2: Yeah.
1: But now there are lots of things you can do to both like prolong people's lives and ease their suffering, but you need more medical expertise to be able to do them.
0: Yeah.
1: Mm. So people can't really do it at home in the same way that they used
0: Absolutely.
1: To.
0: Absolutely. Yeah.
3: Yeah, I know. But equally on that, Bronwyn, you know, I can think of cases where because resources are so stretched now.
1: Yeah.
3: More and more, if support agencies can identify members of the family who can help to support, they'll train them up. It's unbelievable. You know what I mean?
2: Yeah.
3: And they'll be given, oh my goodness, and they'll be given injections and they'll be giving, do you know what I mean? Changing
1: people become experts in these things.
3: It's a reflection of where it's at, which It's a fine line, that, though, isn't it? You know, to be kind of depending on family members, and they're going through the whole emotional experience of, you know, supporting a
2: and
3: loved one.
2: And unpaid carers.
3: Oh, completely. Well, like, that's the bigger, wider discussion, isn't
0: that's
3: it?
0: That's the wider discussion.
3: Yeah, that's the bigger,
0: we'll see
3: massive
0: what happens
3: discussion.
0: Over the next few weeks, shall we, in Parliament? Yeah. You found the story now,
3: yes, we've given you time.
2: The business secretary,
3: oh yes,
2: who I don't know who that is, has said there will be no bailout for Jaguar Land Rover.
3: Oh,
2: after
3: yes.
2: reports that the UK's largest car manufacturer is to cut 4,000 jobs.
3: Yes,
2: so that's a lot of jobs.
0: It always happens around this time of the year with Land Rover Jaguar. It's always September, October, they announce job losses.
3: Mm. Yes.
2: Well, you had your summer and then...
0: Yeah, basically.
2: The company employs about 30,000 people across the UK and makes most of its cars in factories in the country, including Halewood and Solihull.
3: That's right.
2: Jaguar Land Rover said it's opening a voluntary redundancy programme. They have done this before, so it's just another round about it. Offering salaried and management team members the opportunity to leave the business.
0: I suppose if you look at that, if you've been there 20, 25 years and you think to yourself, do you know what, maybe, you know, this voluntary redundancy comes up and you've done your time, you think, do you know what, I think I'll take that.
3: Maybe. It might be tempting for
0: might
3: some.
0: Might be tempting, depends on what the offer is.
2: Well, I know someone who worked there and then they were just, like, getting paid not to go to work for a while, so there's this kind of like, they're not actually producing as much cars as they used to, and they were like, oh, don't come in, here's your salary.
3: Gosh,
2: so that was kind of
3: can't go on for too long.
2: Yeah, on one hand, you're like, cool, no work today, and then you're like, oh, but will there be work next week?
0: Exactly. You wouldn't know from one week to the next, but I mean, as I said, if you've been there like 20, 25 years, maybe the thought's coming to your mind, you know what?
1: If you're like about to retire anyway, it's probably, but it's tough, I suppose, for people who still have like some of their working life left and would need to find another job because
3: mortgages and
1: it's so tough
3: families.
1: To find
2: you can't just retire and go it's fine, I'm like
3: it wouldn't suit everyone. I was saying it was kind of isn't a contributing factor, it's like the arrival of electric cars, isn't it, and of course they had the massive issue, didn't they, last year of the cyber attack. Remember, we were off for about 6 weeks. Do you remember that? That really had impact.
1: I'd forgotten about that.
3: Yeah. Like, they were off for about 6 or 7 weeks. Mm. All the workers, while that was being addressed, I think they lost massive amount of, profit as a result of that. So they're looking at the books and it's, you know.
2: Five weeks they didn't make anything at all in Hollywood.
3: Yeah. Wow. So, that's got to have impact.
0: Something to keep an eye on, I suppose, isn't it?
3: Yeah.
0: As well as that, we play music from local bands, ladies and gentlemen. We are. I mean, you could listen to us talking all day, but, you know, we've got to play some music. Kick off with this one from the Byrons. This is Annie. Was it a good

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6: 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Liverpool Community Radio 106.7 FM, New Deadcastle. Me, Matty Grimes. Kieran's over there.
7: Hello.
6: Roman's here.
7: Hello.
6: Andy's here.
8: Hello.
6: We're just talking about
8: buses.
6: Buses.
7: Motor transport.
6: We were talking about motor transport. We're talking about walking through the tunnel. Yeah. Which
7: yes.
6: I did. How long ago was that now? What, 18 years ago?
8: And how long do you reckon it took to walk through the tunnel? It
6: took about 40 minutes because yeah. it was one of those, I think it was just, I'm sort of like, they closed the tunnel so you could walk through, but you had to get the ferry back. But it's quite weird because you're walking through it and it starts going downhill.
7: Yeah.
6: And then when you get to the middle, right, there's a Liverpool Whittle signs.
7: Ah, yes.
6: And then it starts becoming uphill.
7: Yes.
8: Yeah.
7: But you do notice that in the car as well. I was actually only in it yesterday in the car, and you do notice that you're going down and then up you come, don't
8: there's
7: you?
8: There's a bit of flatness at the bottom, isn't there?
6: Yeah.
8: How deep is it, I wonder? Under the river.
6: It's about 30 metres.
7: It must be pretty deep because it lets those massive cruise ships come up, doesn't it? Yeah. It's,
6: about 30 metres, I think. Mm.
8: Okay.
6: Don't know.
8: That's quite deep.
6: I'll have to look that up.
7: And is there like kind of, because you wouldn't get this in the car, like a musty kind of smell? Is there?
6: Yeah, there's a smell.
7: Yeah, I just wondered.
6: There's a smell.
7: A sensory experience.
8: Yeah. Could you hear water running?
6: What?
8: Could you hear water?
7: Oh, not good.
6: You hear water running, you run.
7: Yeah.
8: Well, if you get the train, there's always water sometimes at some of the stations, like underground.
7: Little trickle.
8: Because they have to pump it out all the time. Yeah. So if the pumps aren't running, flood.
6: I don't think there's any water running in the tunnel.
8: Okay, that's good.
7: There was no life bars.
8: Sometimes
7: the belts hanging along the way, wasn't it?
6: No.
8: Even at Liverpool Central, there's water down the track sometimes. Like,
7: that's true.
8: Quite a lot.
7: That's true.
8: And I'm like, is that normal?
6: Well,
8: sometimes
6: probably.
8: There isn't.
6: Probably, like, who knows?
7: Well, then originally when they did all the excavating, do you remember for Liverpool 1, and they saw that the bed of the Mersey went all the way up that far, didn't it? Because you can look, it's like John Lewis, you can see the little dock,
6: the original dock, isn't it? The one that you can look down and see.
7: Yeah.
6: Anyway, the reason we're talking about that is we're talking about buses.
7: Yeah.
6: Which, a story over the weekend, which I was telling, we were chatting about off. Andy's got more on it.
8: Well, everyone's favourite, Steve Rotherham.
7: The
8: real Liverpool Steve Rotherham, boss lad.
6: Liverpool City Region, do you mind?
7: Welcome to come on the show anytime.
6: Yeah, he's been on the show.
7: Yeah.
6: Mayor Rotherham, if you want to come back.
7: Yes, please. We'd love to talk to you.
8: So, Mayor Rotherham got up at the ungodly hour of 3 a.m. because you got to brush his teeth first, I guess.
7: Yes, absolutely.
8: Unless he'd been up all night. And then where was he? St. Helens.
6: Yeah.
8: So he's in St. Helens, it's all dead exciting, and there's a bus coming. It's the X4, lad! Was it the X4? Oh, it's X3,
7: It's a new bus service.
8: I think the X3
6: is a bus service,
8: So he's getting the bus to Liverpool Airport to catch his plane that he isn't actually catching.
7: No, it was for demonstrative purposes. Yeah.
8: So what you can do now is you can get the bus
7: from St. Helens at 4 a.m.
8: to get a plane, maybe.
6: Yeah.
8: That's cool.
7: That is cool. Do you think there'll be a big demand for that?
8: Depends if there's any flights.
7: Indeed.
6: I mean, if you're on the early flight, then fine.
7: Yeah.
9: Do you know what? I don't know if this will be interesting to anyone except for me, but I was wondering the other day, I was like, why is St. Helens called St. Helens? Who is this St. Helen it's named after?
6: Well, we'll find out, shall we?
9: Yeah. Well, I did some digging.
6: Oh, excellent. I
9: and
6: like this.
9: It's not really clear, but as far as I can tell, what it says when you look into like the history of St. Helens, there was a church that was like a big sort of pilgrimage site in about the, 1200, something like that.
7: Okay.
9: That was the Church of St. Ellen.
8: Oh, not St. Helen.
9: It's like back when spelling wasn't standardised.
7: We were talking about earlier. Roll-torn.
9: As far as I can tell, there's no one really talks about a direct link proving it one way or the other, but the only St. Ellen I could find was St. Ellen of Carnarvon, who was the wife of the Roman Emperor Maximus something, known in Wales as Maxim Wledig, who moved his base up to Carnarvon, which was called Secundinium at the time, and it was the first Roman emperor to rule from Britain.
8: Okay, that's really
9: his wife,
8: interesting.
9: Did a lot of
6: interesting.
8: She was the Ellen of St. Yes. Helens.
9: As far as I can tell, yes.
7: Oh, so she's okay. The Ellen of St. Helens.
8: Yeah, when what era was the Roman emperor based in Carnarvon?
9: I mean, this will be...
7: This first, second, second century, like...
9: There's a whole museum about him if you go to Carnarvon Castle. Okay. So you can find out all about him. He's a very interesting guy. But,
8: That's really interesting.
9: And now you can get a bus from there to the airport. As demonstrated,
6: As demonstrated by the Liverpool City Regional Mayor.
7: And it runs really efficiently.
8: Over the weekend as well, the buses became owned by the public.
6: Only in St. Helens. It starts at St. Helens. And then they're going to roll it out over the whole.
8: That makes sense why you're starting in St. Helens.
7: That's what it's all about. Yeah.
8: So this is a sort of London-style kind of thing.
7: Well, this is the Andy Burnham Manchester thing, isn't it?
9: Yeah.
7: So rolling it out... first year in his premiership. That's what it is. They get on great, Andy and Steve, don't they? They're the best of mates.
9: Yeah. So
8: much
9: even though they support different teams.
7: Look, this works in Manchester, try it in Liverpool. Yeah. Start off in St. Helens.
9: I'm quite excited about it. I'm quite excited to, I use the buses a lot.
7: Yeah.
6: You do?
7: And are they going for the kind of flat rate, isn't it? £2 or something like that.
6: For the £2 flat rate.
8: Yeah, but across the country, I think.
9: Yeah, Andy Burnham's rolling it out across the country.
6: Yeah, but rolling it out across the region. It starts in St. Helens, and then I think next month it's Wirral, and I think Liverpool get it. But it's going to be interesting to see when it does come under public control.
7: Yeah.
6: What's it going to change?
7: Yes.
8: So following its launch in St. Helens yesterday, further services will start operating from Wirral. So that's another X-bus.
6: Yeah.
8: Knowsley, Liverpool and Sefton next year.
6: It's all planned. It will be interesting to see what it's like, though, if it comes under public control, whether it runs more efficiently.
8: We were saying about buses before.
6: We were.
8: And how the problem with buses is they come late or they come early.
7: Yes, they do.
6: They do.
7: And then when they feel they're ahead of time, they don't move.
8: Yeah.
7: That's annoying, isn't it? You're sitting in the bus thinking, we're making great ground here, and then it stops, and they decide, we're 3 minutes ahead of schedule.
9: We got to pause.
8: And how when you go to London, it says bus is every... 6 to 7 minutes.
6: Yeah, and
8: there's no actual time. And you're just like, that's better, because they're not stressing about catching the bus or their
9: minutes.
8: I was on the train yesterday, and because it's Sunday, there's only one train every half hour.
6: Mm. Where from?
8: And also everywhere. But also, because it's Sunday, the Everton match is on. I got the South Parkway yesterday, and the station was rammed already.
6: Mm. Oh, dear.
8: I jumped on the train from South Parkway going to Hunts Cross to get a nice seat. This was at work. Then we got to Hunts Cross, and thousands of Everton fans got on at Hunts Cross. We had to go back to South Parkway. All the other ones there got on. And by the time we got to Cressington, the train was just absolutely rammed.
6: Rammed full.
7: Yeah.
8: And then they were like, there's another train coming at 8:15, so I was like, they've put an extra train on, but that only goes from South Parkway to Sandhills.
9: Mm.
8: But then it was like, that had 8 carriages, which is great, but they were like, but now the Ormskirk train that I was on, because I was going to Ormskirk for work, has only 3-4 carriages, and everybody's on it, so if you actually want to go to Ormskirk, you won't be able to get onto it.
6: No, you've basically got to stay on.
8: You can get the train to Sandhills with 8 carriages, even if you're not going the match. So you're like, why didn't you put the 8 carriages on the normal train?
6: Yeah.
8: Mersey or Steve, can you call Mersey Rail?
7: I think they need to consult you, Andy, here.
6: I think
7: you can
6: be
7: the traffic advisor.
8: It's just common sense, isn't it? You need to have more carriages on or more trains on, or both, is what they need.
7: Common sense is quite,
8: not so
7: common. Yeah, not that common, really,
6: it's
7: is
6: not.
7: It? No, it's not. No, it's quite...
6: Bring back a night bus service.
8: But the queues at Sandhills now are absolutely ridiculous.
7: Yeah,
6: they are. It's always been brought up since the stadium opened, and last week, the week
9: Richard
6: before,
9: Kent.
6: There was a...
9: Terrible trouble.
6: Let's not go there. Yes, let's not go there. I've done a little bit of research. Now, people of Walton, I do apologise. You are actually called Wolfer's Enclosure or Farmer Wolfer. Come from an old personal name combined with an old word for settlement. Apparently, it's an old Anglo-Saxon personal name.
9: Yeah.
6: I never knew that. They're named in the Doomsday Book in 1086 under the name Yulentune.
7: So there's always a story behind every name.
6: There is always a story behind every name.
7: Yeah, there is.
6: There you go.
8: Oh, it's the Anglo-Saxon.
9: Must be, yeah.
6: There's always a story behind every name.
7: There is.
6: There you go.
8: Oh, it's the Anglo-Saxon.
9: Must be, yeah. Wolfer.
6: I don't know. Just as the name it was recorded.

0: us.
1: I mean, well, I was talking about this with my friends yesterday. We were all getting quite worked up about it all. It's funny that he already, like, he thought clearly that he'd had the biggest scandal he was going to have all year. So he's already blown through his strategy of, well, I'll just resign and then get re-elected.
0: Yeah, yeah.
2: Sean's trying to get on 60.
0: So just a bit.
1: So he's already pulled that ripcord, and now there's perhaps an even bigger scandal here. He can't do it again.
0: I know.
1: And there is still the previous investigation has resumed because he's an MP again.
0: Yeah.
1: So
0: it's where does it leave it? I mean, the thing is, and this was so planned, wasn't it? This verbatim, they called the group, a not-for-profit investigative group of journalists who set it all up so clearly had a mission here. Do you know, it wasn't just a perchance kind of thing.
1: Because there's been sort of questions for a while about, like, reform, where do they get their funding, is it all, because there's that thing, obviously, there was a big thing of the
0: The £5 million pad?
1: Yeah, the naturalised Thai citizen.
0: Sorry.
1: And then there's a thing about this guy who's a convicted fraudster was, like, he's sending money to his mum to be donated via her, so his name was on the paper. These questions, so, yeah, this group.
0: Yeah.
1: Well, they'd sort of heard rumblings about this about a year ago. They started this investigation. And it's, I mean, I don't know if you've watched the footage.
0: The most recent one.
3: The Channel 4 one.
0: The Channel 4, yes.
1: It's quite something, isn't it?
0: Having drinks. And,
3: That's where he's eating an oyster.
1: Oh, yeah.
0: Yes.
3: Man of the people.
1: Orders a whole raft of oysters and Guinness with champagne on top.
0: Yes.
3: Okay.
1: Which sounds gross.
0: It's
3: quite a good sort of metaphor for him, because he's I'm all Guinness, but secretly.
0: Champagne.
3: But he's like, really leans into it, doesn't he? Yes. He's like a cartoon character.
0: Perhaps he is.
1: They had this meeting of essentially saying, like, well, obviously we couldn't legally give you money from America, but if we send it to someone else and it has their name on it, and in a way, like, these investigative journalists almost seemed like they were hoping that at some point he would say, well, that would be illegal, and stop them, but
0: no.
1: And, well, Nigel Farage's defence, and this is a direct quote, was, I frankly wasn't even listening.
0: No.
1: Which is great. I'm sure that holds up in court.
3: That's like, well, I didn't see the double yellow lines when I parked my car. I had my eyes closed. And I didn't know that double yellow lines
2: existed.
3: I didn't know they existed. I didn't know about them.
1: I have to wonder as well, all of his other donors, which, I mean, Reform, more than really any of the other parties, like, really relies on its, like, a handful of individual donors, you know. Mm. I wonder if those other donors hearing this would be like, but you were listening in the meetings we had, right?
3: Mm.
1: You were listening to everything we said, because otherwise, what are we paying you for?
0: But they're all in cahoots, I think, Brahman. Do you know what I mean? There's nothing straight here at all.
1: No.
0: And, you know, the guy who had British citizenship and then a Thai residency, you know, gave them massive donations to come out. I think it was The Guardian who put that out earlier this year. And it's not going away, any of this, is it? It's just not going away. The media are out there, aren't they?
3: Does it make any difference?
1: That's the question. I can't figure out. I'm really having a hard time figuring out what is, because I think a lot of people are maybe not really willing to, like, say one way or the other how it's going to affect their vote, you know, when because when you do the vox pops and stuff, you have people who are very happy to go on camera and say, it doesn't matter to me, and people who are very happy to say, I was never going to vote for him anyway.
3: There's a kind of, like, undercurrent of people who vote Reform and don't mention it.
1: Or people who are thinking about it but maybe have changed their mind now but don't really want to, like, get too involved in it. So it's really hard to tell what impact it will have.
0: Yeah, and it's not just, like, you see the German local elections there yesterday, and the big the far-right group.
2: Yeah,
0: gay,
2: they look like they're going to gain it, and
0: could go into coalition. Like, so it's not just here in Britain, is it? This is global, isn't it, really? And how? But the similarities in how these groups operate is not coincidence at all. Let's put it that

0: way.
1: It's
0: and
1: a really
0: the
1: interesting ways thing, isn't it?
0: Yeah.
1: Because part of the footage was, well, a guy who's since been fired because of...
0: Jukes, is it? We can't come
2: back. Yeah, did he resign or was he fired?
1: Well, one or the other.
3: The conversation
1: was
3: hard.
1: His position was made untenable.
0: Yeah.
2: The way to do it.
3: Yeah.
0: And he was one of his closest right-hand people.
1: Well, he was bragging about it on the footage. He was like, well, right now you're talking to someone who's going to do it.
3: Indeed.
4: So his crime was he was listening.
1: He was listening and he...
4: wasn't listening.
1: And he was saying was his main problem. But one of the things he said on this footage that is now publicly available was, well, we're kind of struggling with reform getting British citizens to fund us.
4: Oh, okay. That's kind of interesting.
1: Which is,
0: revealing.
1: I'm sure he regrets saying on camera now. Mm. But it does kind of like a lot of these different right-wing parties, like, and very like newly formed right-wing parties, a lot of them, who are springing up and taking votes, a lot of them are like have this big international popularity.
0: Yes,
1: because they do a lot of stuff for.
0: Well,
1: the
0: they
1: internet.
0: Do because did you see how the French far right group they've signed some
1: they've
0: deal
1: made
0: with
1: an
0: agreement with reform if should they get into power. So it's almost like they're all working on this level within different countries in the MAGA group in the US, and it's just it's multi-layered this, isn't it?
2: Yeah. But have you noticed as well? In the recent opinion polls that have come out, Labour have taken the lead over reform. Now 6 months ago, when Keir Starmer was in charge, reform had a lead.
5: Well, yeah, everyone hates Keir Starmer. So.
2: Well, I know that, but what I'm saying is if reform was to be, you know, they want to be the party that wants to take control, you know, they need to have the numbers up there. And according to the last figures I seen, they were already, they dropped about 8 points off.
0: Well, that's because Andy
2: It's the burn and bounce, obviously.
0: It's the burn and bounce, and he's coming with a message of hope, Matty. It's all about
2: Christmas.
0: Hope.
4: Can we have some solid plans, Mr. Burnham?
1: Well, I think part of it as well is sort of regardless of like your plus, if you're like left wing, right wing, like whatever you are, everyone kind of agrees that there shouldn't be like backhand deals in politics.
2: No, absolutely.
1: Yeah.
2: No.
1: Like, and you can be like as far right as you want, you're still like, well, I don't want my politicians to be doing that.
4: Yeah.
1: So even
4: that's the kind of thing they would campaign against and go,
0: it's
4: all
0: exactly.
4: this and this. And then when they're caught doing it, it's like, oh, the same as all the
2: others. It was a sting operation.
1: It's a whole bunch of stuff that really will put everybody off them, which is really not what they need.
2: Yeah. Absolutely. And I say, with the, you know, next election is 2029.
4: Do you think they'll get rid of Farage as we become like unelected?
0: He was getting really kind of browned off at life, wasn't he? And he's quite angry in some of his rhetoric, isn't he? You know,
1: extremely irritable. He's been kicking off a
0: big style,
1: shouting at journalists.
0: Everyone's out to get me. That kind of thing.
2: Who does that sound like? Ladies and gentlemen?
4: Say? He's gone from being quite an asset. Because it's like, oh, Farage, we'll get him in. Everyone likes Farage. To be like, scandal after scandal.
2: But where does the scandal stop? When does the scandal actually stop? What's not to say that other news agencies aren't doing undercover stories? Where's it stop? Is it going to be a case that people are going to go, do you know what? Much as we want an alternative party, they're not for us. Will they disappear then?
4: The more you see in Farage, the more I don't like him. I'm going to say that. I bet
1: we'll
4: like
2: that's your opinion. Yeah.
4: But you can see like the more thin-skinned and like more pathetic he is. And just like, you know, why he reacts so, he's so predictable.
0: Yeah.
4: It's like, you know, you say something and he gets all like, loses his cool.
0: It's almost moving into caricature kind of format, isn't it?
4: Yeah,
1: he doesn't seem cool anymore. Even if he ever did. It's tough to say because, I mean, they're having a similar problem now that until Andy Burnham managed to become an MP, Labour was having. Who's going to replace him? Because people aren't really that keen on Richard Tice. It can't be one of the ex-Tories because then, it's just the Tory party, but again, and no one's voting for the Tory party right now. And they have a lot of people who have a big online following but are just too... Like, they just say too many things that they keep having to apologise for.
4: Yeah, they struggle to get, like, councillors because they're all mad.
0: Yeah. They never do the research, do they? They all come up crazy backgrounds.
4: Well, you don't want to do the research. Else does.
2: Now, don't forget, next year, we have our local elections in Liverpool. We didn't have them this year.
1: Oh, yeah.
2: We'll have them next year. And, you know, obviously there's going to be lots of candidates standing, because in some wards you have three councillors, some you have two, yeah. some you have one. Mm. I know here in Kensington Fairfield, I believe there are three councillors up. So you just sort of wonder who's going to stand.
0: It'll be interesting because kind of Burnham will be like a year in then virtually, won't yeah. he? Like, which should be enough time to have some impact, one would hope, I mean, you know?
4: Andy Burnham, it's like a lot of the stuff that he says he wants to do, he's already kind of backed down on it. It's like, we should nationalise the water. Oh, it's hard and difficult. Maybe we won't.
0: I know. You know,
4: it's like, well, that's great, isn't it?
0: And he's sanctioning, isn't he, the oil rigs, the drilling, isn't he?
1: Oh, the Rose
0: Bank. That's controversial, that one.
1: I'm not pleased about that. Mm. No.
4: But I feel like he can't do anything else.
0: No.
4: Like, I'm not saying that's ideally a good thing, but it's like you get to the point where like everything is so rigid that if he says no, then it's just going to be like, well, okay, we'll just miss out whilst everyone else is like doing all the things.
0: Yeah.
4: You know, it's like if you can't agree internationally to like not do stuff like that. In the Falkland Islands, they are going to drill a huge all that sea is now going to be okayed to be drilled for oil. There's billions of barrels they were talking about on the radio for.
0: Yeah.
4: And I was like, oh, that's a lot. But that doesn't come under UK government control. So it's like they have their own jurisdiction over that. So they've decided they want to do it because they're like, well, you know, why wouldn't we?
0: It's in
4: so
0: our it's interest, like, well, yeah.
4: That's a UK territory that is going to be doing this. So if we can't even stop that one doing that, you know, that's going to cause loads of pollution and continue oil, then it's like, well, the UK may as well do it. You know, it's not like, I don't think that's a good thing, but it's like, they're in a situation where it's like, oh, I don't want to be a martyr, because Andy Burnham's like, also, I want to improve cost of living.
0: Yes.
4: So if you're telling people they're not going to be able to do, like, you're going to have to lose all your jobs in Aberdeen, because this people are going to go, well, I don't want to lose my job. So it's like, it comes to this, like, this complete, you know, you suddenly realise as a Prime Minister you have no power to do anything.
0: I'd say he's done a lot of that learning, because he's totally learning on the job here, isn't he? Completely.
4: Yeah.
0: And it's completely different to just managing Manchester and, you know, the kind of the voice there, you know, to suddenly go on a much broader, more national level and Scotland, Wales and everywhere. And everyone with their own issues and vested interests where they live. I mean, you'd wonder how he's landing there. See, we're in the northwest here. It's hard to say, isn't it?
4: Yeah.
0: You'd wonder how he's landing down. Do you know, like in the home counties and that. Do you know?
1: No idea.
0: It's tough to see. Time will tell, isn't it?
4: Time will tell.
0: I mean, it's only early September now, but let's see.
4: What might come to be proven is that the Office of Prime Minister is pointless, because everything is so quangoed, so corporatised, everything.
0: Yeah.
4: That what you can do is absolutely nothing.
0: You're really quite limited, aren't you? Yeah,
4: you know,
0: exactly.
4: You might say, I'm not going to do this, and then it doesn't matter what you say, it will happen anyway, because you can't control it.
1: Yeah. I was in, what is it, The Taking of Helen 123, the film, is like the running joke of the mayor of New York keeps like trying to make decisions, and his advisor's just like, it's already been made, you just announce it.
4: Exactly.
2: Anyway, let's have some music and then shall we, and then we'll come back and talk some more. I say Helen Fisher's gonna join us, I hope, anyway, after 1 o'clock for Signs of a Rainbow. Play this one, Ian McNabb, wrong one, Ian Prowse, and I did it for love.

0: Oh, it's finished. Ian Prowse, I did it for Love Liverpool, community radio 106.7. I found your daily quest on me, Matty. Kim's over there.
1: Hello.
0: No one's here.
1: Hello.
0: Andy's over there.
2: Hello.
0: Right, birthdays, let's do it. Come
1: before
0: on.
1: Before we dive into birthdays,
0: go on.
1: I would like to bring you a quick news story.
0: Go.
1: Some science brought to us by a collaboration between Queen Mary University of London and the University of Portsmouth.
0: Ooh.
1: Chimpanzees have accents.
0: Really?
1: Yes.
3: Right.
0: Hello.
1: Different family groups of chimpanzees will have specific like vocal quirks and grunts they make that only that family makes.
0: Oh, wow.
1: Yes.
0: I didn't know that. Now, that I didn't know.
2: Do they have different languages?
0: Well, I mean, you know.
1: For the research required, I suppose.
0: I suppose you could just sit them down and, you know.
3: But it kind of makes sense if they're pretty much spread throughout the
2: cows
3: world.
2: Have cows different have, accents,
1: cows have regional accents and they have best friends.
0: Oh. They do cows.
1: Cows.
0: Do they?
1: Yeah.
0: I never knew that.
2: That's nice, isn't it?
0: Nice, isn't it? What happens if they fall out with each other?
3: Oh.
0: Never mind.
2: Get a new best friend.
0: Yeah, true.
2: Plenty of cows in the herd.
0: Very good.
3: Don't cry over spilt milk.
1: Sorry.
3: It's Monday, I know.
0: Right, birthdays.
1: Right. Quote of the day, 7th of September. George Christoph Lichtenberg, who was a... experimental physicist, I want to say, from Germany, who you may have heard of from Lichtenberg figures, which are like the tree shapes you get when something gets struck by lightning.
2: Oh, okay.
3: Oh, yeah.
1: They're named after George Christoph Lichtenberg. Mm-hmm. And he says, when he wasn't discovering Lichtenberg figures, he said, "With most men, unbelief in one thing springs from blind belief in another."
3: Yeah,
2: it's very sensible.
3: Yes.
2: When I was a kid, I always wanted to get struck by lightning.
1: Oh, to have Lichtenberg figures.
2: To have Lichtenberg, because I'd seen it. I was like, that's so cool. And it turns out it fades. And I was like, for life, would it be cool if you go, oh, that's how I got struck by lightning.
0: Yeah.
2: And I mean, that's a weird thing to want to, as a
0: kid.
3: I
0: mean, on a strange.
3: No, I mean, you know. Yes.
2: Yeah, I was a weird kid.
1: They are pretty cool, though.
3: They are pretty good.
0: Okay.
3: That's
2: maybe get
3: today.
2: One tattooed on me.
1: Yeah, that feels like stolen valor a little bit, doesn't it?
2: Yeah.
1: Speaking of pretty cool, it's Gloria Gaynor's birthday.
3: Oh,
0: I will survive.
1: She has survived.
0: She has.
1: Another birthday.
0: She's got to be, be careful, 83.
3: I'm going to go 80.
2: 82.
1: She is 83. Nailed it right.
0: That was just a guess.
3: Great
0: singer.
3: Very
0: good. Excellent.
3: Yeah.
1: Toby Jones, the actor Toby Jones, has been in lots of things.
0: Wasn't he in that
3: great actor.
0: Program?
2: He's in Detectorist.
1: Detectorist.
0: Yeah, but wasn't he the one in the post office?
1: The post office. Yes. He was Alan Bates. Yes.
0: Thank you.
1: Yes. And he's a great character actor. He's been in
3: brilliant.
1: Really.
2: Yes.
3: I'm going to go 60.
0: I'm going to go 64.
2: 56.
1: Mm-hmm. We're nailing it today. He is 60.
3: Oh. Happy birthday, Toby.
0: Happy birthday, Toby.
3: Yeah.
0: May your BAFTAs always be shining.
3: Mm-hmm. Indeed.
0: Did he win a BAFTA?
1: Probably. He must have done. He must have done.
2: He always got one if he hasn't got one.
1: Yeah.
3: You've got our vote, Toby.
1: Yeah.
3: Yeah.
1: Marcel Desailly, who was a footballer.
0: Marcel Desailly.
3: We needed a little bit more bio there.
0: He used to play for Chelsea.
2: Mm. For Saudi Arabia.
0: No, I think he's retired.
1: He's retired. Ex-footballer.
0: I'm going to go 44. 48.
3: Okay, I'm going to go, just on the guidance here from these football experts.
0: Where's the football expert?
3: I'll go 47.
1: He's 58.
3: Oh,
0: what?
1: Marcel Desailly.
3: Oh. Yeah.
2: How time flies.
0: How time flies.
3: Indeed.
1: Lord Sharma, who is a Tory House of Lords representative.
0: Ooh.
2: Sharma. As in like Sharma chicken.
0: You drag it down the food route.
3: That's the chicken ever tends
0: to. I'm going to go 67. I'm just guessing. I don't know the guy.
2: 80.
3: Yeah, I mean, they're generally over.
2: He's not going to be playing. Well, actually, one of them is.
3: In the mid-20s.
0: One of them is young,
2: Johnson's friend.
0: Yeah, of course,
3: Coincidentally.
0: Yeah, absolutely.
3: I'll go 72 here.
1: He's 59.
3: Okay. Yeah.
1: Chrissy Hynde from The Pretenders.
0: Oh, yes. great duet with UB40. Yeah. And a good singer as well.
1: One of the best Christmas songs.
0: Yes, yeah. 2,000 Miles. Yeah, yeah. Which is dressed up as the Salvation Army, isn't she?
1: Yeah. In the music video. 2,000... I don't want to sing it because it's not Christmas yet. Okay. But
0: I've got the track. I can play it if you want. I can play like literally the opening bars of it. If you want.
2: I don't know if that'll help me guess her age though.
0: Well, you're right, but you know.
3: Well, she did that great duet. It was in the 80s, wasn't it? Late 80s.
0: Ali Campbell, UB40. Breakfast in Bed.
1: Was it a Brass in Pocket as well?
0: Yes.
1: It? Yeah.
0: Brass in Pocket. Mm. Yeah. That was a classic record. Andy's looking now. He's just gone.
2: 68.
0: 64.
3: Okay, I'm going to go 70.
1: She's 75, actually.
0: No way. Mm-hmm. Wow.
1: Yeah, you wouldn't think it.
0: Abdou
1: Diouf, who is the former president of Senegal.
3: So former president could mean like last year, or could have been 30 years ago.
0: Could have been.
3: And I'm not totally up on all the presidents of
0: Senegal. No, me neither. My politics is a bit slow.
3: Senegalese presidents.
2: Sketchy.
0: Just a bit.
3: So he's former president. Okay, so well, we're over 21 anyway, hopefully. Hopefully. Who knows? We don't know.
0: Good start. I'm just going to throw it out there. 58.
3: Yeah, no.
2: 74.
1: 65. He's 91.
3: Oh, my goodness.
0: Wow.
2: Definitely leading to the former.
1: Yes.
2: Yeah, good new time last year.
0: Indeed.
3: Yeah, anyway.
2: President for life.
3: Yes.
1: It's also the anniversary.
3: Mm-hmm.
1: And Tuesday, the 7th of September, 1813.
0: Okay.
1: Mm-hmm. The New York newspaper, the Troy Post, printed Uncle Sam as a reference to the U.S. government during the War of 1812. The nickname was linked to Samuel Wilson, who is a government supplier, and gradually became a famous personification of America itself.
0: There you go. So that's where Uncle Sam comes from?
1: Yep. Samuel Wilson.
2: What other personifications are there? There's like John Bull, England.
1: John Bull or like Britannica.
2: Is there any other ones?
1: There's the big chicken in France.
2: There's who?
1: The big chicken in France.
2: Oh, yeah, of course, they have on, like, the football team.
1: Yeah,
2: and stuff,
1: the big chicken.
2: The big chicken. Le coq massif.
3: It's quite beyond.
1: That's what it's called, yep.
0: If Ofcom are listening, it wasn't me, it was
1: it. We're talking about poultry.
0: I will edit it out.
3: Just showing off our multilingual skills here.
0: I'll tell you what, let's see what Russell's got to say for the day, shall we? Because I say we've got Helen coming in, so we want to have a chance to do our...
2: Segue. We can do some horoscopes,
0: yeah. Yeah.
2: Emphasis on the horror.
0: Yeah, just let me check that we're horror. Not... We were not breached here with your joke. No, we're fine.
3: That's fine. It's en français. It's okay.
0: I think... what's French for chicken? Is it poulet?
3: Poulet,
0: thank you.
2: Mm-hmm. See, that could be rude.
0: Mm-hmm. No, not really.
3: No, poulet's okay.
0: Compared to that one, no. Honestly, your mind's gone. His mind's gone, ladies and gentlemen.
2: I was like thinking of Le Coq Sportif.
1: Coq au vin as well. Yeah. They just, it is a thing they say.
0: It is indeed a thing they say.
2: It's like that brand.
0: All right. He's just got himself out of that one.
1: I suppose the actual personification of France is the Lady Liberty from the painting, the famous painting of them going over the barricade with a big French flag.
2: Also like Lady Liberty in New York?
3: Oh, do you mean from the French Revolution?
1: I don't know if it's the same lady, but
0: France,
2: because they made it.
1: The Statue of Liability was made in France. So.
0: Yeah, so France gifted it to the Americans.
2: She is the Statue of Liberty. She could be the Lady Liberty. It's kind of like we both love liberty.
1: We fought in the Revolution.
0: Okay, go on then. Right, star signs. Let's do it. What are we starting with?
2: I don't know.
0: Pisces.
2: Joe, if you're listening.
0: She's listening. Pisces.
2: The big fish.
0: It's gone west.
2: Relationships feel intense today.
0: Ooh.
2: Oh, God. Pisces and money or shared resources could be the touchy subject nobody wants to raise. Okay. Raise it anyway. Gently.
3: Gosh.
2: Honest communication can deepen trust if you listen as carefully as you speak. Creativity provides a welcome release, so put some energy into a hobby or passion project.
0: Okay.
2: Oh. Good advice in general.
3: Indeed. Absolutely lovely guidance.
0: Russell's on form today.
2: Robin.
1: Cancer.
2: Okay, we've got Cancer. Your feelings are unusually clear today.
1: Ooh. I don't know about that.
0: Yeah.
2: So don't keep them bottled up. Home responsibilities.
3: That's a bit patronizing, isn't it?
2: Oh, here we go. And career ambitions may tug in opposite directions, but neither needs abandoning. You can have it all.
1: Me?
2: Oh, you.
3: Wow. You can have it all.
2: Progress may be slower than hoped, yet stronger relationships will steady you. Vulnerability can be powerful when it's paired with clear intention.
1: Oh. Okay. So what am I doing?
0: Well, you're apparently
2: having a tug between home responsibility and career.
1: And being vulnerable. I tell you, I was very vulnerable this week.
2: It's only Monday.
1: Oh, last week. Yeah. My apologies. The week that was. I went to a folk music night on Thursday. And I played my tin whistle in front of people for the first time.
0: Oh.
1: And I blew it. Like, I did a bad job.
2: Oh.
1: But I did it. And I was very vulnerable.
2: Where's folk music night?
1: It was at, what's it called? Begins with an A. Right next to the Bondat Church. Little cafe. Something like that.
0: May well be.
2: Oh, I don't know. Okay.
3: On Bold Street, was it?
2: That's pretty brave.
0: Well done for doing it.
3: Well done.
0: Absolutely.
3: Yeah.
0: Superb.
1: Artifact, that's what
0: Artifact.
3: Ah, yeah.
0: Well
3: yeah.
0: done for doing it.
2: Mm-hmm. There you go. So we've got Taurus.
3: Remembered. Thank you. The bull. Is that what
2: your creative side wants attention today. Everyone's very creative this week.
0: Yes.
2: Taurus, but responsibilities may keep barging into the picture.
1: This is it.
0: Messy women show this afternoon.
2: Don't let frustration spoil something enjoyable.
3: A
2: friendship could require a little more thought, especially if you've been giving more than you're receiving.
3: Oh.
2: Home matters are easier when you combine instinct with common sense. Pause before responding.
0: What's mine?
3: Lovely.
2: Which one are you?
0: Scorpio.
2: Your instincts are asking some serious questions.
0: Are they?
2: About friends and ambitions today.
0: Oh. Really?
2: A lot of ambition going on.
3: Yeah.
2: Don't dismiss emotional tension as inconvenience.
0: What?
3: Emotional tension is inconvenience.
1: Yeah.
2: It may be exposing where values and plans no longer match.
0: Ah.
2: Creative thinking can help you find a smarter solution, especially at a time alone. Quiet reflection reveals which direction deserves your energy.
0: Does Russell actually know me?
2: Yeah.
0: I know. Genuinely.
2: Tell Matty.
3: Yeah.
0: Personalised. I'm sorry, Russell. You've been doing it for years, but mate, you talk absolute. Anyway.
3: Has he got it wrong?
0: Yeah, damn right he's got it wrong.
2: Sounds like he got it right. Aries. That's my mum. Work and home. Everyone's got work and
0: work
2: home.
0: Work and home, it's easy. Oh.
2: It's just one of those.
3: Maybe we should be doing this. Yeah.
2: Work and home are fighting for pole position today, Aries. That's like the same horoscope.
1: Yeah. They're all the same.
2: And you can't keep sprinting between them.
0: Cut and paste.
1: Yeah.
2: Domestic emotions may run hot, so say what's bothering you before irritation becomes a full-blown row.
3: The emotional tension again.
2: It's Monday. Oh, yeah. Your knack for finding inventive solutions is strong, particularly with a family or partner. Admitting what you need isn't a weakness.
3: Amazing.
0: I'm totally in
2: upset. Pretty good.
3: Have you given out the helpline number there now?
0: No.
3: Has anyone's been affected?
2: No, you can call us.
3: Our rates are better.
2: 908063.
0: Yes, we'll do your stars for the day.
2: No. We'll charge you.
3: No, we won't charge it.
0: Give me 5 minutes. I'll write some horoscopes.
2: On the internet.
3: Horoscopes.
2: So that's the horoscopes,
3: That's great. Now we're set up for the week.
0: Set up for the week now. Mm-hmm. Yeah.
3: Excellent.
2: Anyone else got any funny stories?
3: follow those horoscopes.
1: Hold on.
0: She's found something. Go on. While you're finding out, I'll talk about the new In-Betweeners movie, which has been confirmed by Netflix.
2: Oh, no. Oh,
0: yeah.
2: I hate In-Betweeners.
0: The new In-Betweeners movie is officially in the works. Netflix has confirmed.
2: The worst.
0: Ching. The original cast are Simon Baird, James Buckley, Blake Harrison, and Joe Thomas. No idea. I thought Joe Thomas worked with the Echo. Will reprise their roles on the feature film with production starting on Monday.
2: Well, they also be playing teenagers.
0: Well, I don't know. It says it'll follow on the story from the characters, Will, Jay, Neil and Simon. It follows the trials, misadventures of suburban teenagers when this was the series when it first started, wasn't it?
1: Yeah, like they're all in so the sixth form or something.
0: Yeah, the third installment will Netflix say it'll feature on them growing up, I suppose.
1: Well, I guess it'll be at them being dads or something.
0: May well be.
2: Netflix and the shameless cash grab.
0: Oh, absolutely. Yeah, I mean, come on.
2: Yeah. I was never a fan of the Inbetweeners. It just doesn't gel with me.
0: Never watched an episode of it.
1: I mean, the actors that are in it, I like them in other stuff. But
2: yeah, he's in Friday Night Dinner.
1: Yeah, and
2: he's really good in that.
1: Joe Thomas is like does some good stuff. He was on Taskmaster and stuff, I think.
0: Well, if people are going to watch it, it's on Netflix.
1: A new flower has been discovered in Thailand.
0: Ooh.
1: It is being called by scientists the devil flower.
0: Oh, nice.
1: Because it's got little sticky up bits for, I assume, attracting insects or something. But they look like little horns.
0: Oh.
1: And it's black with some little orange bits that sort of look like glowing eyes.
2: How weird. Is there a photo?
1: Yeah.
3: Sounds gorgeous.
2: Unfortunately, you can't see it. No. Oh, it looks like a witch, isn't it?
1: It's like a little creature, yeah. It's,
2: that's very strange. You should look up the devil.
1: Yeah, look up.
0: Wow.
1: Yeah, devil flower. Yeah, or
0: that does actually look like
1: Thismia demona is the Latin name. And it's an interesting group of plants called the fairy lanterns. Because they don't photosynthesize, they don't have any chlorophyll, they get their nutrients from underground fungi.
3: Okay.
1: Yeah.
2: Oh, there's nice. Have you ever read Sheldrake's book about fungi?
0: No.
3: I mean,
2: not Cosmo Sheldrake, the other Sheldrake, Merlin Sheldrake. And it's like about plants that take all the nutrients from the fungi, like a kind of symbiotic relationship.
1: Mm-hmm.
2: So there's quite a few. That's a good book.
1: This is a new one that they found.
3: The whole story around fungi is fascinating, isn't it?
1: It's like mycelial
3: networks. Yeah.
1: I would say if anyone wants to check out a whole bunch of fungi, they are coming up suddenly now. As soon as autumn's hit, there's loads in Crown Street Park on Saturday and just generally, any parks you go to that have got a variety of trees, if you keep a lookout, they'll be mushrooms.
0: Absolutely. Yeah.
3: Probably don't try them, but
1: don't try them.
2: No. Entangled Life. That's the
3: I know the book. Oh, I have that book. Yes, yeah, I know. Really yeah. And it's kind of the whole idea of that underground world and their networking and how they support the trees. And it's amazing. All connected. Yeah.
0: Well, there we go
3: now. Oh, we've gone
0: to play some music, play some adverts. Botany. Hopefully Helen will be here soon. She's coming in. She's coming in. She didn't say she wasn't coming in. I've not texted to say otherwise. Helen, if you're listening, you're on your way, let us know. There's the farm. Let me

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2: 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We're open Monday to Friday, 9 till 4:30. You don't need to struggle alone. 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But don't forget, if you do get in touch, make sure you mention that you heard about us on Liverpool Community Radio.
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5: Indeed, Michael Edward are here today at 2, but they're only here 2 till 3 because at 3, Mersey Women's around.
6: It is.
5: Are you live or are we recording?
6: We're going live.
7: What's the topic today?
6: So it's kind of an interesting one. It's on the back of the shout out I did a couple of weeks ago for a brilliant group called Loud Women, who are all about promoting girls, women who have an interest in the kind of punk music, punk scene, giving them a stage, turning up the volume like it. So, and they got a community initiative, not for profit, depending on a lot of volunteers, and they were putting a gig on here last Friday in Arc Hive in conjunction with a Liverpool, Manchester-based community group that promotes arts, particularly around the whole genre, particularly of providing a safe place for the trans community. And I've managed to get Cassie Fox, who's the founder of Loud Women. She's going to be on the phone from London to talk to us.
8: Wow.
6: And B is coming in to the studio from Goth Frog to talk about what they're doing here locally. Goth Frog Productions. I like
7: that's
6: it.
7: A cool
5: I like
7: name.
5: That. That's a cool
6: like that
5: production
6: name.
5: Company, that.
6: Yeah,
5: like
6: so they do a lot of
7: Renaissance Newt.
6: I'm going to ask B, where did they get this name
5: You're too
6: from?
5: Posh,
6: and
5: I like that. That's pretty good.
8: I'm imagining a goth frog right now, and it's very pleasing.
6: I know, a goth frog. So
5: How would you picture it? Explain to the listeners.
8: A goth frog. So, like, I'm imagining sort of like a classic pond frog, right?
5: Yes.
8: Eyeliner, listening to The Cure.
6: Okay.
5: Yeah, it's good.
7: Is it wearing an outfit? I was thinking it's got for some reason.
8: You know, in the big, like long hands they have, it's got little fingerless gloves.
5: Yeah. Nice. It's a trendsetter.
6: Okay.
7: And what do goth frogs do?
6: Goth frogs are a community-based group who, in it, first and I think foremost, having spoken to B in advance of today's show, are there to provide a safe space for the trans community in Merseyside. They work quite a bit with Dollhouse. Have you heard of that charity?
8: Oh, yes.
6: Scouse Doll, beg your pardon. Scouse Doll, who provide a lot of support for people who identify
8: as... They make all the T-shirts and stuff.
5: Oh, right, okay.
6: Yeah. So they work closely with them, but very much providing a safe space for the trans community and hugely to support them in getting, musicians amongst them to put gigs on and in safe places where they're not just sort of the add-on act at the end. They're the main act. So they cover
5: sounds like a great idea.
6: Yeah, completely. Really no. Yeah. So to completely sort of giving quite arguably our marginalised voices the centre stage and the microphone.
5: Absolutely.
6: And and they cover Liverpool, Manchester area. So Bea's coming in. I'm really looking forward to welcoming her to the show. And we'll ask her some more. And we're also going to play some tracks from groups that have performed. So that's
5: there you go.
6: So it's all gone out there. Yeah. So we're looking forward to that later today.
5: Speaking of performing this week as well, on Thursday, Word Vomits is back.
7: Yes.
5: I shall hand over to my colleague on my
6: The Word Vomits.
5: My left. To explain.
7: The Vomits themselves will be performing in the Croissants of Inequality.
5: Correct.
7: On Holt Road at number
5: 53 to 57
7: Holt Road
5: L7 2PM.
6: Where we are right now.
7: L7 2PM. starting from about 6 o'clock onwards. Hope to have some food. We've got a guy called James Domestic who's come up from somewhere down south.
5: Is he house trained? Sorry.
7: We'll find out because he's staying at my house.
6: No pressure, James.
7: So he's coming up to perform. He's also in a punk band as well. So I think
6: the punk
7: he's got gigs
6: going
7: with them. Not this week, but another week he's doing a gig. So there is a suggested donation of £4 to go towards like the costs of him travelling up.
5: Of course.
7: Sure, of course, sure. You haven't got the money, you won't be turned away. It's a suggested donation. There should be food for sale. We did pasties last time.
5: Oh, yes. I believe they're really nice.
7: They were immensely popular and sold out really quickly.
6: Wow.
5: Yeah. And, homemade by Sue.
7: Homemade veggie pasties that are available now in the Croissants of Inequality this week. So if you want a really good pasty, come in.
5: Yeah, absolutely. Come in and try it. Yeah.
7: Well, I definitely recommend them. Everyone really went wild for those.
6: Yeah.
5: Well, I mean, they always do.
7: Might be doing them again.
5: Do you have word vomit, right? Do you think back in the day when the likes of Shakespeare and all those poets were around, do you reckon they had word vomits? Do you reckon they were like, met up somewhere and went, I've got this poem?
6: Yes.
5: And they just...
8: I mean, ever since sort of, you know, Viking times, Saxon times, that was how poetry was performed. It was like people didn't even write it down, they just remembered it.
5: Yeah.
8: And they were just like traveling bards would just come to someone, like someone's hall, and say, I got some poems, you want to hear them?
5: Yeah.
6: I mean, they kind of like, you know, in a lot of traditions, they're kind of leaning in them, a Celtic tradition is that the Shanachie, they told stories and they were big, very, very, very long poems, weren't they? Then went down of the oral tradition,
7: well,
6: isn't
7: like
6: it?
7: The Icelandic.
6: Exactly.
7: Epics.
6: Yes.
8: The poetic Edda,
6: So
7: it's a long tradition. And I think I prefer seeing a poet do a poem than reading a poem. Mm. Like, you know, if you're just at home and you read it, you're like,
6: lovely.
7: Sometimes it can speak to you, but often for me, I think, oh, that's fine. Mm. I remember in school we went to St George's Hall. I was probably in GCSE, it was, and they were like, oh, some poet's going to perform. Mm. And I'd read all those poems in the anthology and gone,
8: meh.
6: Yeah.
7: And then John Cooper Clarke was
6: there.
8: We had Levi Tafari come into our school once.
5: I was just about to mention Levi. I've interviewed him a couple of times. Yeah. He is one of the most laid-back men. He's fantastic, Levi.
8: Yeah, he does great work in like a school assembly.
5: Absolutely.
8: Like, getting everyone on side. And,
6: cool.
5: He's a really brilliant guy as well. He's so down to earth, but his words resonate with you.
7: Yeah. And when you see a poet like that and you've read the stuff and you suddenly go, wow, this is how it should sound.
6: Brings it alive, doesn't it? Yeah, it's all in the delivery.
5: Do you know he used to be a chef?
7: Who?
5: He starts out being a chef, Levi.
7: Hmm. Oh, right, okay.
5: Levi Tafari starts out being a chef, but then found, as he said in the interview, which I remember from about 3 years ago, you know, he had food for the mind, but now it's food. He had food for the stomach.
7: Yeah.
5: But with the poetry, it was food for the soul.
6: I love that. That's good. Yeah. It's nice. Yeah.
5: So that's how he. But yeah, he's a brilliant. Really is one of our best local poets.
6: Yeah. Oh, brilliant.
7: In school, we saw Roger McGough came to school.
8: Oh.
7: He used to do all the schools.
8: I love Roger McGough.
5: I don't think we ever had a poet come to our school.
6: Oh.
5: We weren't allowed.
7: Poem called If. Roger McGough.
6: Oh, yes.
7: The poem goes, If.
5: Is that it?
7: And that's the poem.
5: I see. So you had
7: your favourite poem.
6: Easy to remember, isn't it?
5: My favourite poem is I Wandered Lonely as a Cloud. Over hills and dale, but then it rained and I went home. That's my version.
7: Yeah. When I was at school, I memorised one poem.
5: Can you remember it now?
7: I'm just trying to see. And I can't find out who wrote this poem, actually. It's a sort of like nursery rhyme poem.
5: Oh, okay.
7: It goes, one fine day in the middle of the night, two dead men got up to fight. Back to back, they faced each other, drew their swords to shoot each other. The deaf policeman, hearing the noise, got up and shot the two dead boys. For next Thursday is Good Friday. There's a parents' meeting for children only. Seats inside, but sit on the floor. Admission free, but pay at the door.
8: That sounds like is that a Spike Milligan? It feels like Spike Milligan.
5: It feels like it's written by someone that either had one too many or was being very clever.
7: Yeah, I really like that poem. I remember I read that in school. I thought, I'm going to remember that.
6: So you did. You're going to put that out one day on LCRFM.
7: I've looked it up online and there's different variations of that poem. Especially the end of it. It's more common. It's like the next Thursday, Good Friday, some stuff.
5: Yeah.
7: So it'd be worth trying to dig into that and find out who
8: that's
7: wrote that.
8: Sort of like nonsense poetry that Edward Gorey kind of pioneered.
5: I mean, obviously poems have been written over thousands of years, haven't they? A lot of people do, you know, it resonates with them, it sticks with them, like that one did with you, but some people just read it and go, and it's totally forgot.
7: I mean, some of them you do just if it doesn't speak to you.
6: Something lands at you, though.
5: And then
6: nice.
5: when you do like your English exam, they make you study poems, or they say, "Oh, you study this poem," and then you get to the test, and there's nothing in about it.
7: You're like, what? You spent all this time doing.
6: Yeah. I know.
5: Break this poem down.
7: But, yeah.
5: What?
7: I mean, certainly in poetry in school, it's like the way to not get into poetry.
5: Yeah, exactly.
7: Well, certainly anything in school is usually the way to not like that thing.
8: There is conversation in The Guardian, I think, talking about, because Andy Burnham is the first Prime Minister to have done an English degree.
6: Yeah, he went to Cambridge, didn't he?
7: That's depressing that he's the first one.
6: It is really, isn't it? Yeah.
8: But some people, like some authors, were being asked, like, okay, if they're going to change the English curriculum, then what books would you put on it?
5: Exactly. What books should go on it? I mean, when I was at school, it was of Mice and Men. And
7: that's still on there.
5: Is that still on there?
7: Well,
5: yeah.
7: Still. Yeah. I mean, that's like 20 years ago.
8: We did, like, the different... We had, like, split into different classes, and the different classes did different books for some reason. But I read the other classes' books also because I was a big nerd. So I read of my...
5: You were just keen.
7: What else was on the syllabus?
8: French. I did... Oh, my gosh, what did I do?
6: We've already done French today.
8: We did About a Boy by... what's his name?
6: Oh, my God, what's his name?
8: Will something.
7: Is that a poem or a novel?
8: It's a novel.
7: Okay.
8: And it was written in like the 90s or something, and I really didn't like it. But it was supposed to be like, oh, this is a modern book that the kids can relate to.
7: Yeah.
8: But it's set in 1995, so.
7: And then you're like, that's ages ago.
8: Because it was 2015 by that time, so it would have been 20 years.
5: 20 years, hadn't it?
6: Yeah.
5: Some of the books we had were like based from the 60s and 70s, and you were reading them going,
6: yeah.
7: We did Catcher in the Rye at A-Level.
5: Oh, that never.
7: I really liked that. And everyone else hated it in class. Because I read it, it was summer. I got really into it.
8: I hear it's a real Marmite kind of book.
7: And the teacher was like, did anyone like the book? And I was like, yeah, it's great. And everyone was like, oh, I hated it. Everybody hated it. And I was like, wow. I mean, I think
6: it's a brilliant book, Catcher in the Rye, yeah. Mm-hmm. Isn't that the book that famously did? Guy who
7: it is, yeah, the
6: yeah,
7: John
6: Evans,
7: guy,
6: yes,
7: yeah.
6: That's the day
8: but
6: before.
8: We can't blame Holden Caulfield.
6: No.
8: God, we did. What did we do?
6: Yeah,
8: we did. To Kill a Mockingbird, which. I think everyone in class got on with pretty well.
7: I've never read that. That was
6: wonderful.
8: Yeah. Mm. It wasn't controversial in the way that some other books were. I can't remember now what else we did.
7: With Huckleberry Finn. We did that. Which was all right. I quite enjoyed that.
5: What school did you go to?
7: SFX.
5: Jeez.
7: I don't think Huckleberry Finn is that out there.
5: They have books like that.
6: What ones did you?
7: It's an American classic.
5: Peter and Jane.
8: Okay. Well, that must have been primary school, though, right?
5: No, that was senior school as well.
8: Okay.
5: Only joking. No, it was primary school. No, we didn't have many of that. Well, I mean, some of the books we read were just like... You know, it wasn't at the time. I mean, the one I can remember is of Mice and Men.
6: Yeah.
5: That's the main one that resonates with me.
7: That's quite
5: part of the English exam.
8: It's pacey. It's got like, it's got a plot that you can follow pretty easily. Yeah. Yeah. And it's, you know, got a lot to talk about, I think.
7: Yeah.
6: Yeah.
7: And the character, quite likable, because you're like, oh, these seem like nice guys on some level, and it's like you sort of like root for them, and then
5: but
7: like
5: in the
7: bad
5: exam,
7: thing happens, and you're like.
5: The big question is, what was the motive behind it? Explain
7: the author's.
5: What's the motive behind it? I've got no idea, mate.
7: Into a secret. That is whatever you want it to be.
5: Yeah.
7: That's the English literature.
5: But it was just
7: as long as you can back it up.
6: As long as you can back it up with the quote.
7: You can believe whatever.
5: It was generally
7: you want.
5: Like, what was the author? You know, what was behind it? What was? And you like
7: Tolkien is always cross. Was it when people said like what his allegories were? And
8: Tolkien was like, I don't do allegories. Yes, you do. Don't lie to me. This is clear. Like, even if you're not like intentionally doing it, there are things that you have observed in your life that have informed the stuff you've written, and pretending there isn't. Yeah.
7: World War One had no effect on me whatsoever. Here's a story about how a massive war.
6: I mean, nobody can sit down and write and be totally unimpacted by the life story they have behind them and the world around.
7: You couldn't write anything if you had no life story because you have nothing to draw
6: exactly. Exactly.
5: Did you ever have to read out loud in class?
7: Oh, I hated that.
5: I hated that as well.
8: I loved it.
5: I hated it.
7: I remember we were reading, what was it? Willy Loman.
8: Death of a Salesman.
7: Death of a Salesman.
8: We did that in sixth form.
7: And Mr. Quinn would like, he's like, no, I'm going to be Willy Loman every time. And he'd be like, oh, okay, so we could do his American accent. And he'd be like, gee, biff, oh. And we'd all like, oh, are you really into this?
5: You really wanted that.
7: And he'd be like, someone would be like, can I be Willy Loman? No, I'm Willy Loman. And then the mates in an older year, like, Mr. Quinn is always Willy Loman.
6: Oh, my
7: goodness. He used to wear, like, a suit. It's like he became that character. He was like Willy Loman in lots of ways.
8: Whoa. I quite liked being Linda Loman in Death of a Salesman. I feel like her part is kind of underwritten, but if you really lean into it, there's a lot of stuff to explore, I think. I wrote about her a lot when we were doing the exam.
5: Well, we always, we had to read the thing. I'd be, the teacher would be like, Matthew, you start. I'm like, oh, here we go. First of all, you broke the cardinal rule. You call me by my full name.
6: Yeah.
5: So it's like, you start reading, and you're like, speak up, no one can hear you. Then you start talking loud, and now lower your voice. Well, what do you want me to do? I've got no...
6: Give us a yardstick here.
5: Give me a yardstick.
7: As a kid, if you're a bit anxious, it's like, I hated doing that. But it's like,
5: when you had Christmas assemblies, right, where your parents came along, they decided that, I think I've said this before, they decided, Matt, you can do a reading.
7: Oh, no.
5: What?
6: Yeah.
5: Are you joking? No, you can do a reading.
7: I once played a machine in a Christmas play. Let's stand there again.
6: A machine? Yeah. I mean, this is where they're really reaching out.
7: They didn't trust me with a bunch of an acting role. So like, you can be a machine along with three other lads, and you'll stand there and be machines.
5: Yeah.
7: Okay.
5: I mean, that first one I did, they were like, right, when they, wrote once and rolled David City, once he gets to the second base, Matt, just get up and walk up. Yeah. Okay. Yeah. Standing there. Oh. Everyone sits down and starts reading. I got told off.
7: What for?
5: Because no one else, everyone had sat down at the start.

0: Don't give away our professional
1: secrets.
2: What, you mean we've got secrets? Damn.
1: We're very high professional standards here. We have to attend.
2: Really? Are you sure about that?
1: Code of practice.
3: The audition process to get on here was
2: awful. It's awful, isn't it?
3: It's like
2: terrible.
3: Royal Ballet. Yes. Yeah.
0: They're all outside now, like looking in. I wish they could be on the radio.
1: Yeah, I know. The
2: Royal Ballet.
1: The wannabes, I know.
2: Royal Ballet.
0: Anyway, so 6 p.m.
1: Oh, we're still after shout out.
0: Calm down, because it's the fourth birthday.
1: You'd have written a poem in this time. To stay.
0: I'm trying to write a poem about Andy Burnham.
1: Oh.
0: But I'm fed up with him already.
2: Why are you fed up with him already?
0: It's just like,
2: Why are you fed up with him already?
1: Let's give him a little chance. No.
0: Professional.
2: Easy, son.
1: Look, he's all about, remember we said before, he's all about hope. Isn't that nice?
2: Hope.
1: You know, hope, our friend Hope.
3: I feel like we're kind of, I'm really willing to get excited about him if he actually starts doing.
0: Yeah, that's it. I'm just like,
1: Maybe he's just had his holidays now. And he's back. So it's only, we give him another couple of weeks and then before we totally kick him.
2: Let's give him a kick.
0: Well, that's kind of why I was writing a poem, but I don't want to go too far into kicking him.
2: No.
0: Well, I don't want to praise him, so then you're left with the sort of middle ground where you're like,
3: I do write a poem about Andy Burnham. You might be all right. Who knows?
2: That's a good start.
0: I mean, maybe shorter poems are the way to go, like that if poem, maybe.
1: And what's this thing, Andy? Can I ask you now? You know, poetry in the old times is all with your whole kind of, you know, embracing this one wonderful subject. I love poetry, but it's been more rhyming then, whereas now you don't get as many rhyming poems, do you?
3: It used to be. I mean, it's interesting because in sort of Elizabethan times, a lot of times things would be written in blank verse, which doesn't rhyme. It's got iambic pentameter. And in like something like Beowulf, it mostly doesn't rhyme, but it does have assonance, and that's how people would remember these long shit, is that it would have lots of like the same sounds, but it wouldn't rhyme at the end of the lines. So then there's sort of a window around, I guess, like Enlightenment into Victorian sort of onwards there, where it's like it just became standard that everything rhymed. And then in sort of the 60s, people were like, actually, it doesn't have to rhyme. Because I think that was when people sort of started translating more like poetry from around the world, and a lot of Japanese poetry doesn't rhyme. Poetry from different places. Then people started being a bit more experimental, saying like, well, what if the thing that makes it a poem is like, not that it rhymes, but it's like the way it looks on the page, like the shape of it.
1: Like
2: a haiku. Is it haiku?
3: Haikus. Haikus. And it's not about whether it rhymes, it's the number of syllables. And there's quite a few different poetic forms that pay attention to how many syllables are in each line.
2: But how many poets have stood the test of time when you think about it, from way back when Shakespeare, I mean, obviously he's still doing the rounds. You know what I mean? You look at it. How many have stood the best of time? How many have stood the test of time? Today.
3: T.S. Eliot, Elizabeth Barrett Browning.
0: A lot of, like, what's his name?
3: Emily Dickinson.
1: I love Emily Dickinson's poetry.
3: What is his name who wrote The Interlocking Rubaiyat?
0: Oh, I don't know.
1: But I'll put that out to our listeners.
2: Yeah, we'll put it out there, listeners. Absolutely.
3: Basho was the guy who wrote the really popularized haikus. He's your famous haiku guy.
2: Basho,
3: the Japanese poet. There's a lot of poets.
2: I think at the end of the day, when we're not here, poetry will still be here.
1: And you know, it's special occasions in people's lives, like births, marriages, deaths, whatever. Yeah. Oftentimes, they're accompanied with a poem, and they'll reach back to something that means in Ireland now, W.B. Yeats, huge back. You know what I mean? And some of his poems, they'll often, especially like funerals and that, you know, that they're read, they're beautiful, but that's a little bit of something, you know, and it means something. Yeah. So, yeah.
2: But of course, go on, Ant.
0: Wordsworth and Blake are like.
2: They're the go-tos, aren't they?
0: And then what's his name, the other guy? John Keats.
2: Four Weddings and a Funeral that actually made that one famous?
1: Stop the Clock.
2: Stop the Clock.
1: Oh, it's beautiful.
2: You know what I mean? That made it famous.
1: So beautiful. Yeah, absolutely. So, it's all connected, isn't it? You know, and it's beautifully delivered that in Four Weddings,
3: John
1: isn't it?
3: Hannah, was it?
2: Yeah, I think it was,
3: Love that. Genuinely. Yeah.

0: Role, one of my favorite films. It's really good.
1: It's just to put it on too much, Brahman. Honestly, now, it's just honest to God, now.
0: Every time it's on, I'll watch it and I'll have a great time because it's really
1: just
0: good.
1: Just the key pulling it, don't they? The BBC, you know.
2: Yeah, but I mean,
0: it's that Jurassic Park. I'll watch it whenever it's on.
1: Yeah. Okay.
3: Okay.
4: That used to be on all the time, Jurassic Park. I used to watch that every weekend.
0: I think that's the film
4: I've seen the most, Jurassic Park.
0: It must, because I think there was a time during COVID where I think I watched it like 3 times in a month because I just kept being like me and my flatmate, were like, do you want to watch Jurassic Park?
3: Yeah. It's your go-to movie, isn't it?
4: It's a nice film to watch. You know, it kind of has a good setup and then you know, it all kicks off and it's exciting. You know,
3: Does it?
0: It's just...
3: I've never seen it.
4: Jurassic Park.
0: We've said this so many times. I know. We need to watch Jurassic Park.
3: I know. I will get around to watching it eventually. Yeah. Promise you.
0: It's just so, like, it's... Like, the pacing, the scripting, the character, it's just perfect.
4: And it's got, like, the foreshadowing of everything that's going to happen. Yes. And it's sort of like, you know, it all nicely comes together.
3: Jeff, the dinosaurs watching go, that's nothing like what happened.
4: Well, I mean, recently there's been a lot of talk about how dinosaurs are just giant birds and are probably feathered.
0: Some dinosaurs certainly had feathers,
4: And how in Jurassic Park they were all, like, sort of loud lizards, and it's like the idea is like the noise of the dinosaurs is just like completely made up, and they probably didn't make any noise at all. Maybe they sang like birds.
0: You
3: never know.
0: It's very difficult because obviously, like, you don't really get a fossil record of vocal tissues, so you don't know like how long they were, if they had it, because some animals just don't have vocal cords. So it's very difficult to tell exactly what a dinosaur sounded like. But there's a lot of experimental paleontologists who are looking into it.
3: We were saying, like, that, they roared, but we don't really know whether they roared or not, as you say, because there's no...
4: Yeah.
0: Including that evidence. Experimental paleontologist who is also an Olympic trampolinist.
4: Gotta have a
3: side. You gotta have a sideline, haven't you?
1: Can I just... It's slightly changing the subject here.
3: Change it. go on.
1: I think because it's been 2 weeks, hasn't it, since we were last on the show. And in that time, the wonderful Dolly Parton passed on. And Dolly, honest to God, do you know what a legend in every sense of the word.
3: I've seen a lot of videos about her, and interviews were absolutely... I mean, she was so funny. She was so funny.
1: Stand-up.
3: I think what I remember was... Someone said to her, you know, I spent £5,000 to $5,000 to enter Dolly Parton, $5,000 to look like you. Yeah. I think she replied with saying, "Well, I spent like £1 million to look like me, and I still don't look like me."
1: Yeah,
3: she was so funny,
1: cost a lot of money to look this cheap.
3: That's the one.
0: And
1: so smart, smart, wasn't she though? And just so. played the game her own game,
0: like, so many people wanted to, like, you know, make fun of her and all and she's quite happy to just not rise to it, just sit back and be like, I know what I'm doing,
1: I know
0: that what I make is good, so I'll just,
3: but what her legacy was, it is, you know, a legacy is okay, the music, which everyone will, you know, will know, but also the books.
1: Oh, my, the imagination.
3: The imagination.
1: It's unbelievable. Yes.
3: You know what I mean? That's going to be there for generations to come.
1: I know. And that was born of, you know, her father was illiterate and he was so conscious of that throughout his life. And, she, you know, as soon as she saw the good you could do with money.
3: Yeah.
1: And it's not many do that good stuff with money, you know.
3: No, it's true.
1: It's true, like, isn't it?
0: She, throughout her life, was never a billionaire, even though she quite easily could have been.
1: Exactly.
0: Because she just... She gave her money away.
1: She gave it away. When, you know, Whitney Houston brought out her version, the massive success of, you know, I Will Always Love You, and all the money that went back to Dolly Parton. She just put it all into very socially deprived black communities, you know, around near where she came from. You know, she not rather than pocket it. So she saw, like, you know, the capitalist world living in, it just seems so crude and harsh and the rich get richer. But actually, if you're savvy and a good human being, you can do something good with it.
0: There's a lot of people you see today who have been, like, they've achieved everything they wanted to achieve. They've been very successful. You can't imagine anyone, like, once they've left us, talking about them the way people talk about Dolly Parton.
1: I know.
3: No, absolutely not.
1: Just saying they're a bad word. Nobody said it. How could you not like her?
0: Yeah.
1: There's something in that, isn't there? It just makes you step back and think, this 80-year-old woman and what she gets in the world.
3: She achieved a lot. You know, she music career, as you say, and what she's done for, you know, children with books and that, you know.
1: Yeah, and all around the time of COVID, you know, the vaccinations and that. She absolutely helps to fund the
0: and
1: the
0: a
1: vaccines,
0: lot of, because she was promoting it as well, there is a lot of anecdotal things about people, especially in like rural areas in America, who were very unsure about taking it, but then they're, well, Dolly said.
1: She got on it, and she, vaccine. But that she was there with the nails, do you know?
0: Coming to the doctor saying, I want Dolly's vaccine, please.
1: Yeah. Dolly, it's brilliant. It's brilliant, isn't that's it? Brilliant. You know, that's using your platform for all the right reasons, isn't it?
3: Yeah, 100%. She will be sadly missed.
1: Oh, may she rest in peace.
3: Shall we play Dolly Parton record for
1: please, I was hoping that was going to happen.
3: Yeah, why doesn't that surprise me? All right, let's play this one then. 9 to 5. It's probably the easy one I can find.

0: Dolly Parton, Working 9 to 5. We had to play it. We were speaking about it, weren't we? We were just saying. We were saying off air as well. I mean, you know, I Will Always Love You was one of her biggest hits. Whitney Houston covered for The Bodyguard became another massive hit. And in the interview, the interviewer said to her, you know, what do you think of Whitney's version? She went, the version's brilliant, but the money comes to me.
1: Yeah, She made her head screwed on.
0: Completely. She knew exactly what she was going to do. And, you know, when as we said off air as well, you see people in the music industry who die. And normally you get story, you know, people... talking ill of them, but I don't think anyone's really spoke bad about Dolly Parton's passing.
2: No,
1: and it's kind of people have leaned in more to the humanity behind the woman, not just even as a great artist, a great musician, great songwriter, but the bigger, wider what she gave to the world, really.
0: Exactly.
1: Isn't it? Yeah,
0: that's it, isn't it? That's
1: a terrific example.
0: She's left her mark on the world, both music wise and philanthropy wise. I was wondering how I'm pronouncing that.
2: It's good to have money and share your money with people.
1: That's how you look at it. Yeah.
0: And people talk about music, but you know, it's the Imagination Book Club, it's Dollywood. It's things she's left behind.
1: Yeah.
0: And Dollywood will probably keep going because a lot of people will go over.
2: Oh yeah. The branding of Dolly Parton.
0: Well, exactly.
2: Elvis Presley.
1: It's like Graceland, isn't it?
0: People will go to Dollywood.
1: Yeah, they will definitely. Yeah.
2: Would you go? I don't know. Are you offering to take?
0: No. I'm not offering you. I'm just saying, would you go? I didn't offer.
2: I'm not paying to go. No.
0: That's nice, isn't it?
1: I'd go.
2: No, I'm not flying all the way there just to go there. I mean, if I was in the locale, I would drop
3: it. If you happen to be in Pigeon Forge, Tennessee.
2: Exactly, you know.
3: I hear it is like a night, like, because of the popularity of Dollywood, there's lots of other things that have opened around Pigeon Forge, so it's
0: a really
3: interesting place to go.
2: Well, anyway. I won't be here next week. I'm going to Dollywood.
0: You're up to Dollywood. We'll do ring in, won't you? We look forward to hearing from you.
1: Yeah, we'll give you a call.
0: We'll give you a call.
1: World we're in.
0: We're in. And on that note, ladies and gentlemen, it's come to the end. Oh, I know we've got to go. Thanks for your company. Kira is here at 3, just to round everyone about Maisie Women again.
1: Yeah. Oh, in case they've forgotten.
0: She thinks she's getting away.
1: No, it'd be great to have your company at 3, or if not, it's always played on catch-up on the LCRFM. But yeah, show all about getting girls and women out there who've got an inkling to play, pick up a guitar, lean into the punk side of them, and find out about where they can find a stage and a microphone, from speaking to Loud Women founder Cassie Fox and a local media or creative arts company that promote particularly and help support the trans community to express their creative streaks, Goth Frog Productions. We look forward to welcoming Bea on the show.
0: Look forward to that. Bronwyn, thank you very much.
3: Thank you.
0: Andy, thank you very much.
2: Thank you.
0: Kira, thank you very much.
1: Thank you.
0: Show's repeated tonight at 6:10, 6 tomorrow morning over the weekend as well. As I say, we've got Swerlow at 2, then we got Mezzy Women at 3. We'll leave with Joseph locking goodbye from all of us. We'll see you here next week. See you soon. Bye.
1: Bye-bye. Bye-bye. Bye-bye.

those dates in the calendar that you get. Burns Night, Groundhog Day at the beginning of February, then it's Pancake Day and St. Patrick's Day, and then finally you've got your way to Easter. But there's one I missed out there that always happens in February, that is Valentine's Day. And in a Film Music Legends special for you on Liverpool Community Radio, I'm going to be playing some of the best themes from, I think you can guess it already, the most romantic films, whether they are romantic dramas, romantic comedies. You'll likely know most of the films and some of the soundtrack music, songs and themes that are associated with them. Love, relationships, will they, won't they? It's such a big part of most Hollywood films that you would lose count, but there are the films that are just specifically about those things. And so it's those we're going to be looking at in this Love Film Music Legends special. A remake of the film from 1950. This has to be one of the highlights of Steve Martin's acting career. He doesn't want her getting married, at least, well, not to this person that she's chose. The man is a really eligible bachelor anyway. He just doesn't like him for some reason. That was the plot of the original film. He used to be a comedian. He did Saturday Night Live. But he does more straight roles now. This is the main theme. To Father of the Brides, you know what that theme is, from 1991. Then it goes into the Hollywood soundtrack for the film.

which goes into a nice light jazz interlude, and it has the wedding march in there, the main theme to Father of the Bride, one of lots of scores by Alan Silvestri. It is a nice film to watch, that one. It stars Steve Martin, one of the many, because he's so in with Hollywood, he hosts the Oscars most of the time, doesn't he, along with him and Billy Crystal. It also stars the now sadly late Diane Keaton as well as the mother of the bride. There was

0: and a very warm welcome on this summer's day in the UK, in Liverpool. And you're very welcome to stay with us for the next 2 hours, because this is our occasional programme here on Liverpool Community Radio. My name is Michael Swerdlow, and on the other side of the controls is my good friend Edward. Good afternoon, Edward.
1: Good afternoon, Michael. Good afternoon, everybody, all you good people listening out there on this nicely warm day. It's absolutely a perfect day today for broadcasting.
0: Good.
1: Especially in a hot studio.
0: I tell you what, we have to remember is that people...
1: You're going to get some hot music and hot chat, as well as the hot temperature.
0: That's right. I was going to say, we have to be very careful saying good afternoon, because people could be listening to this on podcast in the middle of the evening in a cold climate. So wherever you happen to be listening, you're very welcome and thank you for joining us. As I said, we've got a two-hour programme coming up. We've got a very interesting... very lively guest coming into the studio very, very soon, and we'll tell you all about that. It's all on the subject of the Beatles and the Cavern, and we'll be interviewing Debbie Greenberg very, very soon. And we've got all sorts of music lined up for you, and a little bit of chat and local gossip, what goes on in our lives in Liverpool, and we hope you'll stay with us. We're going to start off with a typical kind of piece of music we love playing on this programme, and that's from The Great American Songbook. Here's Rod Stewart and Time After Time.

0: Rod Stewart, typical of many rock singers who try their hand at the Great American Songbook. And I think he did a very good job of that. That was the first or second of a number of albums he brought out. He obviously got the hang of it, and people went out and bought copies of that album by the millions or the thousands. And he did a very good job of singing some of the classical songs from the American Songbook. That was written by Jules Stein and Sammy Kahn. Now, Sammy Kahn was an interesting lyricist. He was such an expert at writing lyrics in the Great American Songbook that he wrote a rhyming dictionary. And he used to get very annoyed at people who didn't use his dictionary but tried their best to make things rhyme. I can't think of examples of where he showed his displeasure for one or two others. And yet there's his own song, Time After Time, I Tell Myself That I'm So Lucky, and so on. And yet it was Sammy Kahn that wrote the song Everyone Knows an Ant Can't Climb a Rubber Tree Plant. You remember that song with Frank Sinatra, High Hopes? So in one sentence he was criticising people, and in the other he was guilty of the very same thing himself. Well, we're going to play all sorts of pieces of music for you on this programme. Great American Disaster. Oh, what a thing to say. Great American Songbook. Where does the... Why do words just come out like that? Great American Songbook. And Edward, you've got an interesting variation of music right now.
1: I have, yeah. I'm going to bring to this programme a touch of Sefton Park class, a little bit of... classical music. Actually, talking about Sefton Park, there's a big festival on there this week. All the roads around there are closed. This piece of music is not from Cream. Oh, sorry, I shouldn't have advertised Cream at Sefton Park. But this piece is by Corelli. It's called Preludium Largo.

0: That was a lovely piece of music by Corelli, Preludium Largo. And just in case you think I've lost my marbles, I haven't, because we've got some proper rock and roll coming later, some Jerry Lee Lewis, The Killer, but that's for later. In the meantime, I think, Michael, I think it's your turn over there.
1: Well, I try to bring different types of pieces of music and have something to say about every one of them. Here's a piece of music. It's an old rock and roll classic. It's You've Lost That Loving Feeling. I think it's in the Guinness Book of Records as being one of the most popular love songs of all time. But it was written by three very famous songwriters, Barry Mann, Cynthia Vile, and... what's his name? Yes, it's amazing how... Phil Spector, that's right. And Phil Spector was quite a character. He was very... volatile and wanted to have his own way all the time. Anyway, they collaborated, the three of them, on this piece of music, and they wrote it for the Righteous Brothers. And although there are two Righteous Brothers, when they recorded You've Lost That Loving Feeling, one of the brothers does all the singing with a little bit of backtracking and double tracking, and the other brother just sort of stands alongside him looking decorative. And he said, what am I supposed to do while my brother's doing all the singing? And they said, what you should do is go to the bank and count your money because you're going to make a lot of money out of this song, which they did. So here is the famous song by Barry Mann, Cynthia Vile, husband and wife, and Phil Spector. And it's called You've Lost That Loving Feeling.

0: you've lost that loving feeling from the Righteous Brothers. Whatever happened to the Righteous Brothers? Did they just stayed at home counting their money, or did they continue a career?
1: They did continue, but I can't tell you what they did after that, apart from counting their money. Yeah, I think they were still around for a while. Yeah. You know, you talk about Cynthia Vile before. She just died quite recently, within this last year or so. Yeah. Because she and her husband wrote some really, really great songs.
0: Yes.
1: Who put the bop in the bop de bop de bop?
0: Yeah.
1: That one, for example, which is absolutely famous. I'll bring it along next time, because I like all of Barry Mann's music.
0: Yeah, not to be confused with Barry Manilow, and we're not playing any of his records today, but we often do. You're listening right now to Liverpool Community Radio, and Edward and I are given the privilege of coming in every alternate month and recording this programme, which goes out on the air on 106.7 FM. So that means you can hear us on the radio, or, as they say, on your smartphone or whatever, if you're in the greater Liverpool area. We have a transmitter in the Liverpool city centre, and it goes out, I think, as far as Crosby in the north, Runcorn in the south, Birkenhead in the west, and Warrington in the east. So that's quite a big area. So if you've got a good, powerful radio, or you're listening in your car, you can probably listen to this programme live on 106.7 FM. Now, they put it out about 8 times a week, so you have to listen out for us at a given time. If you've got a pencil and paper, I'll tell you exactly when the programme does go out. On a Monday, it goes out at 2 o'clock in the morning. There you are.
1: Have to be desperate to listen to that one.
0: For night owls. Then at 2 o'clock in the afternoon, then 8 o'clock in the evening. On a Wednesday, 8 o'clock in the morning, nice when you're driving to work, and then 8 o'clock in the evening. And on a Friday, 8 o'clock again in the morning. And finally, on Saturday, 2 o'clock in the morning and 4 o'clock in the afternoon. So it's quite a mixture if you're listening on 106.7. 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
1: And I'm the hyphen and co, in case you wondered.
0: Yes, Swerdlow and co. Limited, that means...
1: Unlimited in our case, Michael. Unlimited.
0: Yes.
1: Well, we have no constraints put upon us by anybody.
0: We hope you're staying with us, because there's about an hour and a half more of this sort of idle chat and good music to play. Ed, you've got a great piece of music lined up.
1: Yeah, I have. Just before that, though, Michael's been telling us all when the shows go out on a regular or irregular basis. As it so happens, if you listen to this programme on 106.7 at 4 o'clock, as soon as we finish our live show, would you believe a recorded one comes on from the last show that we did? So you have the privilege of listening to us for 4 hours instead of 2. You have to be desperate. This next piece of music, however, is by Kenny Rogers, one of my favourites. It's called Don't Fall in Love with a Dreamer.
2: We're going to talk to her in a minute.
3: Oh, this is a prize for me too.
2: See there?
3: Yeah.

0: Linda Davis. Linda Davis.
1: Linda Davis, everybody.
2: Hello, Linda. Well, that was a version from Kenny Rogers with Linda Davis, who's a country, big country star, actually. But one of the versions that Kenny Rogers did, which was a really big hit, was with Kim Carnes, She of the Smoky Voice. Now, both Kim Carnes and Kenny Rogers met when they were in the New Christie Minstrels all those years ago. And that's where they met, that's where they took their fame. And then both of them, of course, went on to have incredible solo careers. But if you ever want to listen to a definitive version of that song, try and get a Kim Carnes recording of that song, that song, Don't Fall in Love with the Dreamer, with Kenny Rogers. It is amazing. Nothing wrong with the Linda Davis version there, but the Kim Carnes version is, I think, much, much nicer.
3: You'll have to excuse me. I'm not familiar with Linda Davis. But, of course, Kenny Rogers, he almost had a sort of Bee Gees tremolo voice ending there, very vibrato. Don't know, never heard him with that sort of vibrating voice.
2: Yeah, he had a most unusual voice many times. Again, a bit smoky, a bit whiskey, which is why he gelled very well with the Kim Carnes version. But, you know, Kenny Rogers been around, well, he was around quite a while. He just has left us over this last year or so.
3: Did a lot of work with Dolly Parton, didn't he?
2: Oh, yeah, Islands in the Stream. Yes. That was the big one that they did. Yeah, you could absolutely count your money after that one.
3: Good, good. Well, we're staying with the theme of love. That last track was Don't Fall in Love with a Dreamer. Do you remember the Tremolos? No, not the Tremolos. The Mindbenders, that's right, I'm looking at the wrong track. Anyway, the Mindbenders, staying with the theme of love, has a groovy sort of love.

0: groovy kind of love. And I think I got that wrong by even saying groovy sort of love. It's a groovy kind of love. And I hope you're going to stay
1: so
0: with us.
1: So you got the name of the group wrong and you got the name of the track wrong. That's not bad. As you said before, Michael, a disaster. But we can recover from it because...
0: We will make up for it as of now.
1: As of now, simply because we have a most distinguished guest for us all here. Debbie Greenberg, welcome to Liverpool Community Radio. I'm sure that a number of you out there will know of Debbie and her involvement with Beatles Week and everything that's going on with that at the moment, this month, but particularly her involvement with the Cavern. So I know that Debbie has been involved with the Cavern from very, very early days, but rather than me, Debbie, you tell us all about your experiences of the Cavern leading up to when you bought it.
2: Okay. Thank you, Edward. I started to go to the Cavern Club in 1959, and it was still a jazz club at the time. And there were good groups on, good jazz groups. The first group was the Mississippi Jazz Band that played at the Cavern. But I saw Acca Bilk and Chris Barber, Kenny Ball, great jazz groups. And there was a good atmosphere in the Cavern. No rock and roll at that stage, but it was a great place to be. And then, of course, in 1960, first of all, 1959, Alan Sittner became very disillusioned with the club because skiffle was infiltrating, not a lot, but now and then. And, of course, one of the skiffle groups was the Quarrymen with John Lennon. And John Lennon was... a cheeky chap, and he used to sneak a rock and roll number in the middle of the skiffle, and Alan would send a note to the stage, and John thought it was a request. He opened the note and it said, "Cut out the rock." So that was Alan's signal to move on, and he was disillusioned then with the club, and he left it in the capable hands of his father, Dr. Joe Sittner, to find a buyer. Now, Ray McFall worked for the accountants firm that the Sittners used, and he would often step in on the pay desk for them in the Cavern. And so he became the ideal candidate to be the next owner of the Cavern. And so Ray McFall bought the Cavern, bought the lease of the Cavern from Alan Sittner in October 1959. And Ray was also a jazz fanatic, but it didn't take Ray long to realise that what the kids wanted was rock and roll. And so he put Rory Storm and the Hurricanes on in the November of 1959, and of course their drummer was Ringo Starr. And then throughout 1960, it was a combination of jazz, skiffle, and rock and roll.
1: It's interesting you talk about those days, Debbie, because I remember I had a misspent youth, and I would go to the Cavern to their all-night sessions on a Friday night or Saturday night as well. So, and you talk about Chris Barber and you talk about skiffle, because Lonnie Donegan was the banjo player for Chris Barber, and look what happened to him. Of course, he went to skiffle. And then that just became the all-encompassing thing. So I'm sorry to interrupt you there, but hey, Michael and I both remember Alan Sittner. We both remember the Cavern, etc. So carry on. Tell us about Ray McFall and his days.
2: Yes, of course. And just digressing for a second with what you're saying, I actually saw Lonnie Donegan at the Cavern. So that was also, a great thing at the time. And so 1960 became predominantly rock and roll, but still playing skiffle and still playing jazz. Now, in August 1960, the Beatles went on their first trip to Hamburg with Alan Williams, and they were there until middle of December 1960. When they returned, they had about four gigs in Liverpool, couple at the Casbah, and one of them was at the Litherland Town Hall on the 27th of December. Now, apparently, They were billed as direct from the Beatles, direct from Hamburg. So we were all excited. I didn't go to Litherland Town Hall, but the talk of in the town was this fabulous group coming from Hamburg, and we need to see them at the Cavern. And so by all accounts, they gave a very incendiary performance at Litherland Town Hall, so everybody was talking about them. And when they arrived for their debut performance in February 1961, on the 9th of February, of course, when they arrived, they weren't German at all. They were local lads. They were Liverpudlians, which was fabulous. So they came in, they went into the band room, they bounced onto the stage, and they were just regular local lads, and they were having a great time. But their energy was absolutely palpable. Their music was loud. Everything about them was exciting. Their harmonies were brilliant. And I knew right away, it was like a light bulb flashing. I knew that day that they were going to be something special. I went home to my dad and I said, I've just seen a group on the Cavern called the Beatles. You mark my words, they're going to be famous one day. I just knew it. So consequently, because I was hooked from day one, I saw every single performance of the Beatles at the Cavern, all 292 of them.
1: All 292? Did you get an almost gold medal for that?
2: No.
1: Some kind of a clock? Anything?
2: No, nothing.
1: Just

0: stage was low. It was only about less than 2 feet high, and the first row of seats, because the central aisle was seated, wooden chairs, and you were literally only about a foot or two away from the group playing on stage, so you could interact with them, you could ask for requests, you know, you could talk to them, and they were so familiar. It was like a private party every time they played. It wasn't like one of the gigs you go to today where you sit and you watch the performance. Every single performance was familiar, and it was just so, so special. And it's hard to explain how you felt because the Cavern was such a special place. And once the Beatles' popularity grew and a lot more people came to see them, the queues waiting to go in at the Cavern would snake all the way down Matthew Street, almost past the Grapes Pub to the White Star on the opposite side. And you'd stand and wait, but once you got to that doorway, which was about less than 4 feet wide, with 14 stone steps going down, handrail on the left, a small platform, and then four steps down again into the Cavern proper. But if you were standing outside in the street waiting to get in, you could hear the throb of drums coming from the cellar. It sounded like a giant heart beating away beneath you, and you just couldn't wait to get in to get a piece of the action.
1: And sorry to interrupt you, and of course the stone steps, yeah, and alongside the stone steps was a very sweaty wall.
0: That's true, there was. And we had to pin ourselves against the wall to allow the groups to carry in their equipment, because that was the only way in and out. So once you got down to the cellar, into the Cavern proper, the heat would hit you. You know, it was like an oven. It would send your senses reeling up, and the music was so loud. But, you know, we loved it. We just absolutely adored every second of it. We didn't notice it. And you probably know about the smell that the Cavern had. It was a combination of about six different things. It was condensation used to drip down the walls and used to go into the electrics. That's why the electrics would often fuse in the middle of a performance. There was a smell of smoke because people smoked in those days. The smell of disinfectant, because the cleaners used to top up the toilets every day, and the smell of hot dogs and soup from the little cafe, and the smell of rotting fruit from the street across Matthew Street would drift in. So it was a combination of all these things. And if you went home on the bus, you'd take the smell home with you, because people would wrinkle their noses and go, "Have you been to the Cavern?" So everybody knew where you'd been, but we didn't care. It was to us, it was the best place on earth, and we loved it.
2: Debbie, you've just described something which is absolutely amazing. Not many people would have experienced what you've just described, and you used the expression "raw," the raw Beatles,
0: yes,
2: which is the expression before Beatlemania. Because
0: yes,
2: Beatlemania is not what you've just described. So you've just described it, and I never saw them at the Cavern, but listening to you for the last 10 minutes, I can feel that perspiration.
0: Oh, thank you. Yes, it was so special, so special. I don't think you'd sell it if you bottled it, but it was, you know, it was a very unique smell. When I first went to the Cavern, I was 15. Yeah, 14 going on 15. But when the Beatles came to the Cavern, I was 15, 16, going on 16.
1: So by then you were barely legal, as they say.
0: Yes, of course. But there was no alcohol in the Cavern at all. It was just a cafe bar in the front, hot dogs and soup, Coca-Cola. So that was it. No alcohol. They used to, whoever wanted alcohol, and it was usually the groups, they'd go down to the Grapes either before or after their gig, and they'd have a drink at the Grapes. Or they'd get a pass out and they'd go

0: come back in.
1: Yeah, that was usual, because I remember in the days of the jazz bands, they'd always, at a break halfway, they'd always go down to the Grapes. And during that break time, you'd then bring in the original Mersey Beat bands, like the Big Three, for example, Rory Storm and the Hurricanes, talking about the Big Three and sitting very close to them. The lead singer, I can't remember his name now, for the Big Three.
0: Johnny Hutch.
1: A very tall guy. Yes. He was a very tall guy. Yeah. And one of his habits was, partway through a song, he'd try and cock his leg over the microphone. And the microphone would be almost 6 feet tall. And regularly, he wouldn't cock his leg over it. It would hit the microphone, and that would come down straight into the front row. So if you happened to be in the front row, you'd be catching a microphone, or it would hit you. So I remember those days and those times really, really well.
0: A great group.
1: I mean, Debbie, you and I have known each other for, 40, 50 years now. So we go back a long time together. But we also have that that backstory of the cavern.
0: Yes.
1: Before we even met each other,
0: of
1: course.
0: Absolutely, yes. Yeah. Yes, indeed.
1: So I think you're going to introduce one of those early tracks for us now.
0: Yes, one of the early tracks that John used to sing in the cavern is "Ain't She Sweet," which was they'd throw all sorts of different songs in between the rock and roll, but they could have sung the telephone directory, and we'd have been thrilled with this. So this is an old one from the early days.

0: Well, there we are. Ain't she sweet? And that could be actually Debbie Greenberg, because she's very, very sweet. That recording of the Beatles was made in the very early days. So it's really interesting to listen to it. And thank you for bringing it in, Deb. Do you want to tell us a bit more about that particular thing, that particular track, disc? Or do you want to move on and talk a bit? Yes. Continue from where you were.
1: Okay. Well, yes, Ain't She Sweet was one of the songs that John used to sing. And that they'd sing all sorts of different melodies. And Paul would sing Besame Mucho, and George would sing The Sheik of Araby, or he used to sing The Sheik of Wavertree, because that's where he came from. The early songs were great, and then, of course, they sang all the covers, all the Chuck Berry and the Little Richard songs, it was the rock and roll that got us going. We just adored the rock and roll.
0: And I think you've got an example of that coming up now on our next track, haven't we?
1: Yes. And it's rock and roll music, another one that John used to sing at the Cavern.
0: And that's a Chuck Berry number originally, rock and roll music.
1: That's right.
0: So pin your ears back.

0: Well, that was a great version of rock and roll music, very raw, to use the current expression, compared to the original Chuck Berry, which was kind of clinical. And interestingly, you used an expression before about the noise coming from the cellar. And that's where the expression, a cellar full of noise, comes from. And that was in one of the Petula Clark's big hits. She talked about a cellar full of noise. And that's where that came from. Anyway, continue your story, Deb. This is really, really interesting.
1: Very interesting. Well done.
2: Yes, so we kept going every time they played. I used to bunk off school for lunchtime.
0: And hoist your skirt up a bit, probably.
2: Well, no, because that hadn't got to that stage at that time. So I was in the last year of school, and I wasn't interested in school anyway. So I used to jump the 86 bus down from Mather Avenue down into town and catch the second lunchtime session. There were two sessions at the Cavern. One was 12 till 1, and then quarter of an hour for everybody to get out, and the second one was 1:15 to 2:15. Cost you 1 and 6 to go in, unless you were a member, and then you got in for a shilling. So that was fabulous. So consequently, there was no other way for me other than the Cavern and the music. I didn't care about anything else. And I was there for every single time they played. Loved every minute of it.
0: That's absolutely fabulous to hear about this history. Do you want to move on in time a little bit and tell us about the way you managed to persuade your dad to get involved with this, and then your involvement with Alf? This is Debbie's dad, is Alf Gagan, a lovely man whom I knew all those years ago, and his lovely wife too. But, Debbie, do you want to tell us about your involvement and how you got involved and how you got Dad involved, more to the point?
2: Yes, of course. Well, Ray McFall, as you know, as I said before, took the Cavern from Alan Sittner. And in February, on the 28th of February 1966, the Cavern closed because Ray McFall declared bankruptcy. Now, we were absolutely distraught. All the regulars couldn't understand, you know, where are we going to go now? The Cavern's closed. Now what are we going to do? There was a big sit-in, and I wasn't there for the last performance at the Cavern, but the following day there was a big sit-in in Matthew Street, and Billy Butler had put a wreath up over the door. So it was, you know, a real, and they marched and sang Still I'm Sad by the Yardbirds all the way up Matthew Street. So, you know, it was a big event, and now what are we going to do? The Cavern's closed. So fast forward about 3-4 weeks, and my dad was approached by a very good friend of his called Joe Davey. Now, Joe owned Joe's Cafe in Duke Street, and it was open in the afternoon, and it was also open till 4 o'clock in the morning. And all the groups used to go there. A lot of the groups used to go and have a meal after their gigs. And Dad and Joe were lifelong friends. Now, Joe approached my dad and said, "Alf, I've got the chance of buying the Cavern. Would you come in with me? I can't afford it on my own. You know, I'd like you to come in with me if you consider it." So my father came to me then and said, "I've got the chance of buying the Cavern. What do you think?" Well, okay, offered the child the keys of the sweet shop. But having said that, I had a good business head, and I said, "Look, Dad," I said, "I've seen the Cavern peak, and I think it can happen again. I think you should take it." And on my say-so, he and Joe put their bid in, and it was accepted. Now, Joe Davey was not only did he not have sufficient funds to purchase the continuing lease of the Cavern, he was also illiterate, so he needed my father to handle all the admin and the press, etc. So it was a good combination for the two of them. And so we got the keys on the 18th of April 1966, and we did a recce of the the cavern from number. We didn't realise only that we had the plans that we'd bought the lease to number 8, 10 and 12 Matthew Street, which stretched nearly the whole length of Matthew Street. And so from that day on, Liverpool Corporation they gave us a list to adhere to of alterations. We had to put main drains in. There were no main drains in the cavern. It was just a cesspit underneath. And consequently, that was why the smell came from the toilets, and the disinfectant was put in every day. And there was a sort of a canal lake, and we found out since underneath. So we had to put new drains in, and we had to put ventilation. There was no ventilation. That's why all the condensation used to blow the electrics. And of course, one of the main things was a new entrance for exit, for entrance and egress, because it was a trap with that 4 foot wide staircase going down. So we moved the staircase to number 8 Matthew Street, and then we had to build a huge 8 foot staircase, 8 foot wide staircase going down. Now number 8 was on a much higher level, because Matthew Street's on an incline, so when you go in at number 8, you're on a much higher level than you would have been at going into number 10 proper. That was only about 11, 12 feet below ground level. Number 8 is about 30 feet below. So we had to build this staircase to have access from number 8 down into the cavern proper, which is what we did. So we adhered to all the demands of Liverpool Corporation, and we were fortunate enough to have Harold Wilson come to reopen the cavern for us on the 23rd of July 1966. Wow. That was a very special day. We were absolutely worn out, you can imagine, doing all the alterations, etc., etc. But having said that, we had butcher's shops at the time. And when my father approached me at the beginning and said, "I've got the chance of buying the cavern, what do you think?" He said, "It's all very well you saying take it, what about the shops?" Now, we had 3 butcher's shops and a mobile butcher's van. Now, I'd trained as a master butcher with my father in the business after leaving school, and as a Saturday girl before. So I'd been to the abattoir buying with him, so I knew exactly what I was doing. So I said to my dad, "Well, look, you know, I'll run the shops for a year. We'll sell them off, and then I'll come and join you in the cavern, and I'll run the cavern for you." And that's exactly what happened. And so when the reopening, the day of the reopening arrived, Harold Wilson came with Mary, his wife, and his son Giles. And he officiated, got on the stage down in the cavern proper. And, of course, all the world's press were there, as you can imagine. And in those days, they had to switch the light meters on for their cameras. And, of course, the fuses blew, so everything was in darkness. Nothing unusual for that to happen in the cavern. And so the mics were off as well, so my dad had to shout, "Is there an electrician in the house?" And somebody in the background said, "I know where the electrics are, I'll fix it." So a few minutes later, fortunately for us, the electrics were restored and the ceremony continued. And so that was a very big day. We had it was a bit like a party upstairs in number 8 for all the dignitaries that were invited. Champagne and caviar and all the caterers were in. And then, of course, when they left, when everybody left, all the dignitaries left at 5 o'clock, then the club was open to the public. And we had a marathon session, three sessions going on till 5 in the morning. The Hideaways kicked us off in the beginning with local groups like the Excels and the Escorts and the Tremors. And then we had the second set was Marty Wilde and Georgie Fame and Billy J. Kramer and the Foremost and the Merseys and others. And then the final session was Solomon Burke and Rufus Thomas and the Scaffold and the Pete Best Combo. And that went on till the early hours. So you can imagine we were absolutely dead on our feet at the end of the day.
0: That sounds absolutely amazing. That's like an A to Z of pop music at the time. Mm-hmm. It must have been absolutely amazing.

Well, hello and welcome to another episode of Mersey Women, the show that's all about helping girls and women in Merseyside live their best lives ever. I'm Ciara Jones and I'm broadcasting live from our studios of Liverpool Community Radio right here in Kensington, the heart of Liverpool. 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We're broadcasting live today. We'll catch us later on Spreaker, on Alexa. If you can't catch us right at this moment, just ask your speaker to play Liverpool Community Radio, Mersey Women. And also you'll find all on our website, lcorl-c-or.co.uk. You'll find all the catch-ups to all our shows. Do tune in whenever you can. And as always, on social media, you'll get us on TikTok, Instagram. And we always have the number, the old-fashioned way, to keep in touch with us on 07761908063. So, Ciara Jones, who am I? A little bit about me before we go any further. Yeah, well, I have been, let me think, a couple of hats I wear. One of them is I've actually been a health professional, you know, for about 30 years now, 30 plus. And so I'm passionate about all things to do with our health and well-being. I've been a midwife for 15 years, you know, and then I've been working in public health for the last 15 or so. So I'm particularly passionate about maternal mental health, well-being and helping our youngsters to get out there and have the best start in life. I'm also a mum myself. My kids now, they're in their early 20s. I've survived it. Yes, I have. And I always like to put a shout out for our son Cormac, who's now 22. And Cormac is both, what I like to say, profoundly and beautifully autistic in equal measures. So he has been my greatest teacher of teaching me the importance of acknowledging all our differences out there in the whole world, and that the world is richer for acknowledging those differences, but also supporting them, embracing them. Everyone learns from it. Everyone is better for that. Yeah, so basically that actual little anecdote there slips in very nicely to what we have on the show for you today, our wonderful listeners. Well, not so long ago, I came across this great community interest company called Loud Women. And actually, the name alone drew me in, to be honest, to wanting to know a little bit more. Love it. Loud Women. This is Mersey Women. So basically, Loud Women are all about putting more women on more stages to play their particularly kind of punk music, hardcore, rock, metal music, and turning up the volume. Love this. Love this. This is what we're about. So I got in touch with Loud Women's founder, Cassie Fox, in between all the mammoth amount of gigs they've been putting out there over the last period, particularly up and down the country and beyond indeed. But most especially, these gigs landed, one of them landed here in Liverpool just Friday, just gone. And that was put out at Archive in conjunction with Goth Frog Productions, which is a queer-run community collective and event promoter based here in Liverpool and the Manchester area. So, listen, to put a cut a long story short, today we've got on the phone line, we'll have Cassie telling us all about Loud Women. And I'm so delighted to welcome into the studio Bea, one of the founders of Goth Frog Productions. So, let's get us in the mood for what's no doubt going to be a very thought-provoking, fun-filled and really interesting conversation that might just plant some seed in some of our listeners out there of, oh, I think I might like to get involved here in some way, shape or form, be it volunteering, be it picking up an old dusty guitar, be it maybe playing a guitar for the first time in my life, but I've always wanted to do it. So yeah, to get us in the mood, to have a little listen to all this, we're going to actually listen to one of the tracks played by actually an Australian band called Second Idol. They kind of describe themselves as a post-punk alternative rock band. And they have been, I think they're still here, over here, touring with Loud Women. And that includes that they were with Dollhouse in Liverpool with Goth Frog, which we'll talk more about later. And this track we're going to play is called Boxing Ring. And Cassie was telling me, you know, and when we were chatting and preparing for the show today, that she thought it was particularly appropriate for Mersey Women because it's about the barriers women face in the music industry, the song, and the feelings of constantly having to fight to be taken seriously. So yeah, let's give it a go here.

0: Ah, that was a wonderful second island and boxing ring. Now, I'm hoping all the tech's going to work right. Well, hopefully it should do, because I got more tech people in here than me in the studio today. Cassie, can you hear us? Very well, very well. It's great to have you on the line. Cassie Fox, from the founder of Loud Women. Welcome to the show. I think, are you calling? Are we got you from London today. Is that right, this afternoon?
1: Yes, yeah. I'm in South West London. Thanks so much for having us on the show.
0: No. It's wonderful to have you. And I just thought, as to kind of to kickstart us here, like I was saying in my intro, one thing I was just so pulled into was the name of your group, Loud Women. Cassie, can you just tell the listeners, how did this all come about? Please, we'd love to hear.
2: Loud Women's been for 11 years now. We're just about to celebrate our 11th birthday. It sort of started as my birthday party.
0: Okay.
2: 11 years ago. So I share a birthday with Loud Women. But it was just going to be one gig for my band to play with other women, and for our mates to play, it went really well.
0: Excellent.
2: I did it again the next month and the next month, and and the venue were happy with the crowd that we're bringing in and the bands that were coming in. So and then bands started getting in touch and asking to play and saying, oh, I hear you put on gigs. It was all a bit of an accident, really.
0: Okay. Well, accident, though.
2: A happy accident, definitely. There's never been any plan with Loud Women. It really has kind of developed very naturally and kind of snowballed with this wonderful community that's developed around it. I'm the kind of person who just says yes to everything.
0: A lot of women aren't they, Cassie? Yeah.
2: So I collaborate with people when bands get in touch and kind of say, we'd like to put this on in our town or in our country. I say, yeah, brilliant, cool, let's do that. That's kind of where we've ended up now in 2076. We've got events happening in Germany, in USA, Canada, Australia, Japan.
0: Wow.
2: Where else have we missed? It's all over the place.
0: Pretty much,
2: and Liverpool.
0: Of course.
2: Well.
0: I know. The happy circumstance of how we got talking and chatting, wasn't it? And we're going to chat more with Bea from Gothfrog in a little bit in the programme about the Liverpool end and Liverpool gig. I guess I'm burning here with a few questions, Cassie. If I'm allowed to say, I remember you said to me there, before we came on air, and the kids will be home from school and that. And I'm just thinking of our listeners here. So had you always had this yearning to kind of play music since you were a child, or did you follow another career path? We'd love to hear how did that all come about, and being in a band?
2: Well, I came to music a bit later than is the norm, I guess. It wasn't until I was 32, I think. Mm-hmm. I first played in a band. In fact, I was 32 and I was pregnant when I first got on stage.
0: Wow.
2: Which is not how people usually play their first gig. But I think kind of growing up, I'd never really considered that I could be the kind of person that would be in a band. I'd always been around other people in bands, and always loved music. And I've got a musical background, and did all the exams and
0: okay.
2: played the piano
0: and all that
2: sort of stuff. But I'd never kind of put those two things together. Kind of having all the musical theory and playing instruments at home, and being around people in bands. It just never seemed like that was a space that was open to someone like me. And I guess that's part of what drives me with Loud Women, is seeing people who look a bit like I did when I was 14, 15, and was kind of, gazing adoringly at people up on stage and thinking, oh, I'd love to do that sort of thing. It's fantastic that that these days it is far more accessible, maybe for the kind of the weird kids and the girls and the gays to be getting up on stage and kind of getting that visibility.
0: So were you? Can I ask Cassie? Were you kind of following a more traditional career, and then you had a bit of music on the side through your 20s? Is that kind of how it sort of happens? And
2: I worked in book publishing for my 20s. So I went to university. I worked in book publishing for years. I was a commissioning editor, and then as I say, in my 30s, I had a bit of a career break to have kids. And then that sort of changed. I couldn't then go back into the position that I had in publishing, because that's apparently how the world works.
0: Indeed.
2: You know, you take a break and the world moves on.
0: Yeah.
2: And you're punished for having had some babies.
0: Yes.
2: So it sounds weird, but having babies and toddlers at home kind of gave me a bit more time on my hands.
0: Yeah. It's a different type of time. I've been there myself. And
2: is it? Yeah.
0: It but is.
2: You kind of need, you need a bit of a distraction, and you need a bit of, of me time. And being in a band was just ideal for that. It was something completely different to kind of being at home with nappies.
0: Completely.
2: And, you know, going to those baby groups you sit around singing nursery rhymes.
0: I know. So, talking about your baby's poo and the consistency of it. I know. I know.
2: And give me a microphone. Get me on stage.
0: Good for you. It's almost, I'm sure so many listeners out there can relate to this. It's that you absolutely adore your babies where you're at that point in your life. However, there is more to you than just, and that's allowed, isn't it, than just being mom and being a wonderful mom to your children. But, and the way, in fact, I think, in my own experience, I'm just sharing this now, would be to be as best a mom you can be is actually to take that break and go and do what you're interested in, isn't it? Whatever that is, and you kind of recharge, don't you? And, you know, change the hat.
2: God,
0: did you find that?
2: Definitely. I'm definitely a much better, I don't know, my kids can come home and correct me on this in a minute, I'm sure.
0: I oh, I know. They're great at the evaluation form.
2: God, no. They're 13 and 15.
0: Oh,
2: now,
0: lovely.
2: So you can imagine what the evaluation will be. I think I'm a much, better all-round human being for doing things that fulfill me. And I think that goes for anyone, whether they're a parent or not.
0: Absolutely.
2: You've got to have all those different aspects of your life, haven't you, so that you're
0: totally
2: feeling fulfilled.
0: It's feeling fulfilled, isn't it? And it's the balance, and that just shows in the work you do and how you go out there, isn't it, to the bigger, wider world. And and happy people, aren't they, doing what you love? That's the bottom line, isn't it? So
2: tell me
0: so Loud Women, then, so how does it kind of operate? You know, we've got a listener out there thinking, oh my God, I always thought I might pick up a guitar, or, you know, the mum there now, you know, changing her baby, listening to us. Do you know what I mean? Like, what ways are there that people can get involved, or, share a little bit more there?
2: Oh, there's lots of different ways that Loud Women operates in loads of different ways, actually. So we, as well as the gigs and the festivals that we're putting on all over the place, there's a big team involved in organising all of that. But then we've also got a really big community of photographers and writers as well. We have a music blog. And that's, almost a full-time job in itself. We're getting reviews in, getting kind of music pitches in every day. And we've got a team of reviewers who write about new music and share video premieres. We've got radio shows as well.
0: Yeah.
2: I run a weekly show on a community station in London, Resonance FM.
0: Okay.
2: We've also got an online radio show on Sundays as well. So we've got radio presenters working with us as well. What else do we do? We do record compilations as well. We've just put out our latest compilation album on Friday. So again, that's kind of more ways that people can get involved in, you know, all the kind of admin side of things as well. It's not the sexiest part of the work.
0: But we need it.
2: It's great, and it means we've got this community now of, there's nearly 700 volunteers on our list now, and that's people all around the world, because we're putting on, you know, events all over the place. But that's become a really awesome resource of, you know, of people. And that's musicians and writers and journalists and broadcasters, kind of, you know, all working together. You know, as well as the bands as well that come and play for us.
0: It's really interesting, actually, what you're touching on there, because it's not just, as you say, like, it's fantastic, the band's up there on stage and the customers come and, you know, and the audience loves it and all that, but so much goes behind it. It's a great opportunity, isn't it, for people who, you know, they're getting on with their day-to-day life and they've got the pay job to pay the mortgage or the bills, the rent, whatever, but to kind of have these interests too, like in this kind of, in the music world or whatever, a lovely way to kind of link in, offer their expertise, as you say, be it admin, be it, I saw even on your socials, you do like shout outs for caterers or at your events and stuff. That's brilliant. Do you know, like, is there a chef nearby? Am I right in saying that, Cassie?
2: There's so much that goes into an event, isn't there? There's all the tech stuff, and there's the, you know, the artwork, and there's photography and so many different types of creative. And the food, we actually failed to find a caterer.
0: Oh, did you?
2: That's a bit of a sore point. Yeah, okay. We were hungry. For next time, that's on the
0: put it out there. Definitely.
2: Come and feed us.
0: Go and feed these wonderful people. And it's like, I think it's the whole environment, isn't it, of working, and I know myself here in the community radio, in a volunteering capacity, you come in with a different kind of attitude, can't you, than if it's a paid role. Did you know what I mean? It's a lovely vibe, isn't it? And how people kind of can lean into each other's strengths. Kind of, there's not the, if I'm trying to say, it's not kind of maybe the barriers or the kind of hierarchy or any of that that goes on, you know, more in the kind of, in the, you know, not even corporate world, but the employed world.
2: Yes.
0: Do you know what I'm saying? That hustling there's that networking. Yeah. It's fantastic.
2: Yeah, there's a team spirit. And I love this. Whenever we're running events in other places as well, we tend to kind of put a call out for volunteers and, you know, in stage managers and, you know, people to sell merch and, you know, kind of photographers. And these teams kind of spring up out of nowhere. We're in your home state of Dublin the last weekend, and that was a great example. This amazing team just formed. There was maybe about 20 of us there, and, you know, kind of many of these people hadn't met each other before, but by the end of the evening we're all best friends,
0: swapping numbers. lovely.
2: It was so nice, and everyone, you know, and people were working really hard, but also, you know, kind of really pulling together to make that an event a success, which was lovely. We love Dublin.
0: Did you like Dublin? You have to say that now, don't you? Talking to me.
2: I do. It's the truth. We're at Fibber McGee's.
0: Fibber McGee's, top of O'Connell Street. Yes, I know it well. Yeah. And I was actually in touch to lovely, lovely school friends of mine, so that's going way, way, way, way back, who are really into the whole punk scene, and they had gone along to it and really, really enjoyed the evening. Small world, so we all connect, isn't it? You know? Cassie, I could talk to you now forever here about this. I mean, it's just opening minds and ideas and thoughts of how we can, you know, all get involved here. But I suppose more specifically, honestly, if any of our listeners listen out there thinking, God, I'd love to go down, or things sounded out a bit more, what would you suggest? How should they get in touch with you, or any calls?
2: There's our website, it's loudwomen.org. And if you go there, you can find all our contact details on there. Our socials are at loudwomen. We're all over the socials all the time, so
0: fantastic. I'm sure you're always happy to hear new people getting in touch and the name of the game, isn't it?
2: Absolutely.
0: Yeah. Yeah.
2: And we're always open to more collaborations and, you know, more exciting things to say yes to.
0: Excellent. Love it. Love it. Love it. So we have to, before we, you know, at this point now, we're arranging, weren't we, in our prep, that our music is all going to be linked with Loud Women and with Goth Frog. And so the second song here is actually from your band, your own band, Cassie. So I want you to introduce it, please, HRT. And I loved your spiel behind it, if you tell our listeners, please.
2: Oh, which one is this HRT?
0: Yeah. We're going to play HRT.
2: Awesome.
0: Yeah. By I Doris. Yeah, is that the name of your band?
2: That's us, yeah. And this is kind of the stage of life that that we find ourselves at, where
0: the royal weep.
2: HRT is kind of an absolute necessity. It's like I'd cheerfully go without makeup or deodorant, but I must have my HRT.
0: It's the one. Love it.
2: Maybe still the deodorant.
0: I was listening before. Loving the lyrics. And you know, this is so timely. Our last show actually on Mercy Women was all about the menopause. So I am absolutely going to be sending this one over to my previous guests. You know, they'll love it. Hopefully they're listening in today, but just in case not, so HRT is getting out there in every sense. Cassie, thank you so much for your time, and hopefully if you're okay to be stay on the line well after the song, we're going to have a little chat with B, and feel free to chip in whatever if you've
2: lovely.
0: Not, yes unless you're called by for other duties there at home or whatever. Totally understand.
2: No, I'll put the kettle on.
0: That's the one. And here we have I Doris and HRT.

0: That was even a little clap. It's a live version. I'm loving it. That was the wonderful iDoris and HRT. And it's been so brilliant there chatting to Cassie. Hopefully you can still hear us, can you, Cassie, on the line?
1: I'm still here, yes.
0: Excellent.
1: My children are starting to come home from school now. So.
0: I love it. I know where you're at. But I want to, at this point, I thought I just really want to welcome into the studio here, sitting opposite me, the wonderful Bea from Goth Frog Productions. Welcome to the show, Bea.
2: Thank you ever so much, Cara. It is an honour to be here, genuinely. Hey, hello for the people who are listening. My name is Bea McPhillips. I go by she, her. I am a damn proud trans woman. I'm also from Belfast. So, yes, those two go hand in hand. And I am an events production coordinator and media for Goth Frog Productions, a queer-owned, trans-led, not-for-profit community production company set up in and around the northwest of England, in specific Merseyside and Liverpool. Hence myself being sat here and having the honour to sit in what is one of the most beautiful radio studios I have ever seen in my
0: really?
2: Life.
0: Oh my
2: Seriously,
0: God.
2: Seriously, how did you go about doing this?
0: I can't really take any much credit for that, but yeah, put it out there. Steve will be delighted.
2: 100%.
0: Well, you know, I guess hopefully you're sensing the community vibe here and what we're all
2: 100%.
0: About, the grassroots and, you know, having the
2: definitely
0: the real conversations about the real people here in and around Liverpool.
2: Grassroots is a perfect word as well, because we are ourselves, we run grassroots organisations.
0: Okay.
2: We, for example, just on Friday, just gone, we at District held the amazing, beautiful Dollhouse, which was a charity gig in support of Protect Scouse Dolls, a very, very local community organisation and charity set up by a Liverpudlian herself, no less, and the Proud Trust. And we ended up raising over £700 for a charity that night.
0: Fantastic.
2: And that event was run by four people.
0: Wow.
2: On the ground.
0: And that event, correct me if I'm wrong here, Loud Women were involved.
2: Yes.
0: Very much.
2: We had two from Loud Women. Mm-hmm. We had two from Loud Women, who was the amazing Riley and the amazing Quentin, two of the best photographers I have had the genuine pleasure of working with in my time. And anyone that knows me or knows my voice knows that I do not say those words easily. It comes with physical pain.
0: Okay, rightio. B, can I ask, would you alluded to Scouse Doll there. Could you tell our listeners a little bit more about
2: Protect the Scouse Dolls?
0: Mm-hmm. Yes.
2: It is, in specific, a charity set up to protect the trans femme, to not only protect but promote trans femme human beings within Liverpool and Merseyside by gaining them access to, for example, HRT, which was a beautiful segue from Idar and Cassie of Loud Women with their beautiful track HRT. And the idea of Protect Scouse Dolls was that in a time when we sorely need representation, especially after April 16th, 2025, when the proposed EHRC bill came into effect.
0: So what's EHRC?
2: The EHRC directly relates to the Equality and Human Rights Commission. The Equality and Human Rights Commission is a office set up in the United Kingdom, and the language that was used in the bill, in my opinion, as a trans woman, was exclusionary. It was prejudiced. And it was transphobic in nature.
0: Okay.
2: And the reason why Protect Scouse Dolls was set up was partially in response to the EHRC bill, but also in response to increasing community need for access to hormonal replacement therapy, for access to gender-affirming care, for access to therapy, for access to our entire community.
0: Yeah.
2: So that while the services that we all collectively use, for example, the NHS, is overstretched and underfunded as well, we know. Protect Scouse Dolls steps in it sounds like an interim to protect, promote and look after not only Scouse Dolls, and the term doll in specific is a term used to refer to trans femme people or trans women as collective whole. That is a term we use. That is a term I use. I'm a doll.
0: Yeah. Okay. Okay. So basically, it goes back to what kind of one of my passions that I was putting out at the top of the show about our looking after our own health and well-being.
2: 100%. It's
0: fundamentally number one. If we haven't got this right, nothing works.
2: Exactly. That is exactly the basis of it, is protecting ourselves.
0: Okay.
2: Protecting ourselves, creating spaces for us. And the reason why I myself and also Gotfog Productions collectively, we feel is so essentially important, especially in 2026, to not only protect, promote and put on trans voices on the stage.
0: Yes.
2: It is ever so important that we raise for our local community while doing so.
0: Okay.
2: Because visibility, the very fact that we are also sitting in September, now this may not be a known fact to most of our listeners and our viewers collectively, but September is, if I remember correctly, International Suicide Prevention Month.
0: Okay, okay.
2: And for me, that is something that is entirely and heavily important to my core, is I'm going to share this about myself. And as a small trigger warning, this next part will contain discussions of self-harm, suicide, etc. With that in mind, I myself have survived multiple suicide attempts.
0: Okay.
2: I have been there, I have sat there. And a part of that is because I did not know how to identify. I did not know the words or the language used to figure out myself.
0: Okay.
2: And one of the reasons why this is so essential to me within the community spaces we create is giving representations that maybe, hopefully, more trans people, more queer people. I mean, the very fact that roughly 1 in 4 trans people will experience homelessness in their life.
0: Yeah.
2: In terms of self-injuries and et cetera, et cetera, I don't have that number off my heart.
0: Okay.
2: But I know it is a lot larger than I can name.
0: B, I'm just going to
2: Please.
0: Lean into what you're putting out there and very much thinking of our listeners listening to the show.

0: Belfast. Tell us a little bit of your story, because it's our stories are what underpin all the politics and everything else out there.
1: Very much so. So I am 24. I am a Capricorn. I was born in January. And I was born pretty much just off of the Falls Road in West Belfast.
0: Yeah.
1: And my identity, very much grown up, especially given the fact that I was born in 2002, is I grew up, in a sense, trying to bridge the divide, which has unfortunately marked a lot of my home and a lot of my family's identities for years, for generations. Okay. I grew up trying to bridge that divide.
0: What do you mean by divide? Divide between?
1: My mother's English and my dad's Irish. Do I need to say anymore?
0: Yeah. Okay.
1: And with that in mind, I grew up trying to bridge that divide between two different identities that oftentimes are polar opposites. Mm-hmm. And for that, I feel like myself growing up, especially going to the places that I did, I mean, I am lucky enough to be able to speak Irish. Mm-hmm. I do speak Gaeilge.
0: Gahanawa. That's very good for our listeners. Yes.
1: Very, very much. Yes. And I think because of my benefit of being able to speak as Gaeilge and interacting with my communities, especially given that I am Irish Traveller and Romani Gypsy.
0: Okay.
1: I stand and I represent the Irish traveling community for myself.
0: Yeah.
1: Especially for that aspect. I believe myself growing up in Belfast and growing up when I did has definitely influenced how I even, for example, go about documenting my art nowadays. Like I mentioned before, I'm a queer and kink photojournalist / documentary photographer. And my entire work is documenting communities. It is finding spaces, finding conversations, quite like we're having right now.
0: Yeah.
1: And simply documenting them so that our history can remain and our history can be preserved.
0: Yes.
1: Exactly that.
0: Yes.
1: Every photograph I take, every voice I collect, every person's story I document is another part of our history saved.
0: Okay.
1: And my upbringing led me, especially when I was looking at my work, when I was sitting there as an 18-year-old holding my camera in one hand and sitting with members of my community and hearing their stories, I knew in that moment I had to document, that I had to step up, to stand up, to do something, to know there is a certain power to having a camera in your hand.
0: Okay.
1: There is a certain power to having the position of being a documenter, to being a witness.
0: Okay. So, B, going back again, it's powerful what you're capturing here and absolutely wonderful, and other people can hear and visualise and see other people's stories, which is what it's all about.
1: Or to 100%.
0: Break, bring down barriers. If we're going back to your family life and growing up, can I ask, was there a defining moment or a point in your childhood where you thought perhaps, you know, you were starting to think about your own identity or perhaps what society was expecting of you?
1: The defining moment for me when I realised that I was figuring out myself as a queer and as a trans human being was when I was effectively forced to be in boys' changing rooms at school.
0: Mm-hmm.
1: And like, I don't get me wrong, I will happily do what I need to do. Like, I don't particularly have any issue. Everybody has a body. We all have body parts.
0: Yes, indeed. Yeah.
1: That is what
0: we're
1: it
0: all
1: is.
0: Human beings.
1: Exactly
0: yes.
1: That.
0: Yeah.
1: And like, I have never particularly had an issue, but I did not realise why I felt so uncomfortable.
0: Okay.
1: And I felt uncomfortable because of the classic locker room talk.
0: Okay.
1: The sort of the misogynistic comments that are becoming out, some of the ideas, some of the views, some of the ways. And I was like, is this what it means to be a man? It's like, is this what it actually means to be a man? Mm. And like, I was nine years old, and I was sitting there thinking about that.
0: Okay.
1: I was thinking about that and trying to figure out, what does this mean for me? Mm-hmm. What does this mean for me that I seem to get on better, so much better with girls, with other AFAB people as a collective whole, with people who display femininity? Why do I feel so much safer with them versus AMAP people? And I never understood that until I started to figure out my queerness.
0: Yeah.
1: Until I actually said, fuck it, and just...
0: Whoa, Ofcom regulated, beep!
1: Until I actually said, fuck it.
0: Fuck it.
1: And decided to... Until I said, fuck it, and I genuinely decided to push myself for my community and for my identity, to step up for myself.
0: Okay.
1: And that was... I mean, I originally identified as a non-binary person. And non-binary is still a part of my identity. I don't really consider myself within the gender binary that we know of, male, female, anything like that. Yeah. But I do consider

0: consider myself trans woman.
1: Okay.
0: I consider myself just simply stepping out of the binary of what we see as women, what we see, what society forces us to see. Because that is something that reflected on me a lot was society and
1: it's
0: all
1: the
0: of the
1: structures,
0: above.
1: Isn't it? It really is. Do you know, I've kind of had this experience myself with our my own experience with raising Cormac, our son, who's profoundly autistic, and by God, has he challenged societal norms over the years.
0: Autistic, especially as much as a human myself, feel pushed to almost question society, pushed to question why does this happen? Why does that happen?
1: Yes, absolutely. And kind of, do we just all go along with it and just accept it? There's a little bit of that, isn't there? Yes. Wanting to be with the crowd, and is there safety with being with the crowd? But I think more and more realizing maybe the crowd doesn't always have it right.
0: Oftentimes, the crowd is but a representative of the collective, the royal we, for example. It is of the many, it's not of individuals.
1: Yeah.
0: And who is to say that an individual trying to fit themselves in a crowd, quite often, like artistic, neurodivergent and autistic and neurodivergent human beings do. Isn't that in a way why we struggle with society? Because we struggle to fit in ourselves.
1: That's it.
0: Because we don't fit in with what society says that we should be, or how we should
1: identify. The pathways and the processes, as they say, in the health world, or you know, or whatever. And the kind of the structures that are out there, which of course leads into legislation and everything that's written, and it's sort of written for, it's written for the few, but you know, in many ways, I think it is, but at the end of the day, sure, we're all different, aren't we?
0: We all have our identities.
1: We all have our identities. So just to go back, thank you so much for sharing that about, you know, going through that experience of questioning and wondering, did you feel well supported then on that journey with your family?
0: If I am truly honest, certain members of my family, yes.
1: Yeah.
0: But unfortunately, certain members of my family, not.
1: I know,
0: And I know that does come down to, unfortunately, progress in terms of queer and trans conversations, even conversations outside of societal norms, especially over my community, is on the backward slide.
1: Yeah.
0: And it's one of the reasons why, especially I, as a queer traveller, as a trans traveller, as someone who identifies within those sides, I know that I need to be represented.
1: Yes.
0: I know that I need, whenever I step on a stage, I know that I should hold it hard in my heart, and I should hold up with passion.
1: Yeah.
0: Because that is what my culture, my creed, my identity, my background teaches me to, is hold myself with power and with passion.
1: Oh, completely.
0: And power, passion and poise. Passion and poise.
1: Yeah, love it. It's being true to yourself, isn't it? Because if we can't be true to ourselves, we can't be true
0: We can't. We can never, ever be true to ourselves until we are. We cannot be true to anybody else until we are true to ourselves.
1: Okay.
0: And I think one of the reasons why I found myself falling into Gothfog and the work that I do, not only as a queer and King Folk journalist, but as an events organizer, is to create those spaces of where we can question the normality of
1: completely
0: what life is.
1: And it's about, as you said before, being visible.
0: It is.
1: So if you're not visible, well, you can't spark conversations. And I, again, if it's all right, I'll go back to many times.
0: Please,
1: when we're out there now, and Cormac, he's 22, and he looks like a healthy young man out there, and we're out and about, and he loves his music, actually, as well. He probably loved your gigs, actually. I'll have to take him along.
0: But do you know what? Joa, please do. Yeah. Do you know what? I'll even see if I can get a ticket. Guess this just for the both of you. Don't say we don't look after you.
1: You're very good. But definitely, without us taking him out there, and sometimes that can be difficult because you may, you know, he can be quite, say, vocal or whatever. That's how he expresses, you know, how he's feeling in the moment. And you can get the looks, or he sometimes stares. Not from all, you can equally get the most beautiful kindness from strangers. Mm-hmm. But if he wasn't out there, we'd never have had so many of the conversations we've had over the years with strangers and talking to them more.
0: Exactly.
1: He allows you in and to open it up.
0: You have grown, would Cormac have grown, would the strangers have grown.
1: Exactly.
0: Unless we talk, unless we sit down and communicate as human beings, unless we are willing to put aside our obvious differences, and because every single human being is different.
1: Yeah.
0: I mean, even for the very fact that I'm sitting next to my partner right now, and he has a combination of ginger, orange, greenish hair. I'm colourblind. It doesn't really help.
1: I was going to say, I don't know, I would go a different colour myself or in.
0: I mean, I can describe the facial expression as well.
1: So can I. For our listeners. It's all good. We're all in love here.
0: We're all
1: in
0: the studio.
1: We're all having a great bit of fun here.
0: But no, like, no. Even from a standpoint of base stuff such as hair colour difference, we are all different.
1: Yeah.
0: So why shouldn't we have spaces and community spaces that not only promote our difference, but put our differences on the stage, in the spotlight, where we deserve, because queer artists want to play gigs.
1: Yeah.
0: Trans artists want to play gigs.
1: Yeah.
0: Neurodivergent people want to see gigs. Yeah. For example, like your son Carmack, you mentioned his absolute love and adoration of music, right?
1: Mm.
0: How many of those bands that he listens to on those gigs, do you know, are they accessible for neurodivergent people?
1: I know. I haven't, it's next on my list. I have a list of things we want to do and go about. I have a bit of fun with it sometimes, you know, because he loves all live performances and things. And
0: performance is an art.
1: It's art, it's creative, it's productive. So, you know, I think he'd be just great at like a rave or whatever. I could just see him up there.
0: Oh, and 100%.
1: Because it goes right to the core, the music, doesn't it? It goes so deep, doesn't it, music? And I just keep going out there, having the chats. And, you know, generally speaking, the response is beautiful, and it is, and it's the world is richer for this.
0: The world is richer for diversity. The world is richer for faces that break stereotypes. The world is richer for identities that do not align with what we are taught from birth. The world was richer during the 1980s when you had the likes of David Bowie.
1: I know.
0: When you had the likes of Annie Lennox as well.
1: Big fan. Yes.
0: Visibility standpoint.
1: Yes. No, it's fantastic.
0: We had that back then. We have that now.
1: Yeah.
0: The very idea, one thing that I wish to say to any queer and trans listeners listening to this is that you are welcome, that you are valid, that you are wanted, that the space that you take up is space that you deserve to take up.
1: Yes. Absolutely.
0: Every single person deserves to take up space.
1: Totally.
0: And especially space within our events and our organisations. Yeah. And this is also a shout out to anybody that wishes to get involved with us.
1: Please, yeah.
0: Please come along to us. We are at Gothfog Productions on all forms of social media. We are slowly but surely getting ourselves a website sorted out.
1: Excellent.
0: We want your help. At the end of the day, do you want to see live music where you live? You want to see an event produced by people in your own community, bringing communities together?
1: Yeah. Fantastic.
0: Then reach out and let's make history.
1: Yeah.
0: Because every single gig, every single event we play, every single space we play is not only history, it is art.
1: It is.
0: And it shows that we can progress.
1: A fabulous shout out. And I just want to check if Cassie, are you still there on the line? Hello?
2: I am, yes.
1: You've had a chance to listen in, or you could have been busy now with other duties. Or,
2: I'm simultaneously listening on the radio and sorting my kids out.
1: Yeah, so, I know. I'm sure fully endorse what B is saying there.
2: Mm-hmm. Yeah, and I loved B sharing your story.
0: Thank you so much.
2: Wonderful to hear.
1: But
2: it's a big part of Loud Women is, you know, we're based on the principles of intersectional feminism. And something that I know myself as a kind of neurodivergent mother of neurodivergent children.
1: Oh,
2: I'm also
1: a teacher.
2: Yeah. I teach at music universities and obviously kind of work with Loud Women. And something that I see time and time again is that huge crossover on that big Venn diagram of neurodivergence and queerness and people not necessarily relating to the gender that they've been assigned at birth and not relating to the stream of life that they've been assigned at birth as well. All of those things kind of converging with creativity as well, and often producing some of the most beautiful art and the most interesting and innovative music as well. And I think this is time and again when kind of people look at a Loud Women lineup, It's very female heavy, but it's also very, very queer heavy, yes, as well. I mean, yes, we weren't necessarily kind of set up as a queer events organizer, but it's kind of happened that our events have got queerer and queerer, because I think that's where the interesting art is being made is the people who are maybe at the margins of society, or, yeah, and kind of need that community,
1: yeah,
2: and put so much more into it. So our team, I mean, you know, I don't have stats on this, but our team, I would say, is almost 100% neurodivergent.
1: Because we
2: get stuff done, yeah, don't,
1: yeah,
2: we?
1: That's the one.
2: We throw everything into, yeah, it, yeah, and that kind of hyper focus.
1: Yes,
2: means we can get all those
1: skill
2: events done.
1: So it's
2: harnessing
1: our strengths and the superpowers, whatever you want to call them. That's lovely to hear. Thank you for that, Cassie. Sorry, I'm just conscious of the time. As always, we're having a great chat. We have to watch the clock, unfortunately, too, because I want I want Bea to be able to give her a little shout out for her song choice at the end. But did you want to just be very quickly, yes, come in before we play?
0: So, as some of you may have already noticed across our social media, so what's the hint of a little promo ticket and a little promo code. Drum roll, please. I mean, please imagine a drum roll. So, for our next event, which is Weirdos, Mashers and Freaks 2, the 31st of October, Halloween, District, Liverpool, on Skiddle.com.
1: Oh, yes.
0: It is Mersey 20 for 20% off.
1: Woo-hoo!
0: Any and all tickets. Until a week today. So what are you waiting for? You have a chance. Go take it.
1: Yeah, absolutely.
0: Snap it up. Snap it will go soon.
1: Ah, fantastic. Thank you for your generosity there. That's wonderful. Oh, we could talk all day, Bea, but we want to hear your song choice, yes, for the end of the show. So please.
0: So my song choice for the end of the show is by Nocturne, which is a gothic theatrical metal band, and it is entitled The Wave. I am not going to take off any more time, because I know as much as yours love listening to my sweet saccharine tone. We do have work to do.
1: I know, and I'll be in trouble.
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0: Hello, my name's Steve Farragher, and I'm here to explain to you all about the LCR Club 100. 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But more importantly, you'll get a warm, fuzzy feeling that you or your organisation is contributing to a worthwhile community project. 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

0: Hello and welcome to our live show today, Tales of the Unexplained on Liverpool Community Radio. I'm Peter Burchy, your host. Glad to be back in the studio. It's been a while, just over a month. We normally try and get a monthly show in. Just slightly run over that this time, but we're so delighted to be back. It's very, very, very sunny here in Liverpool. It's a very, very hot day. It is June time, and certainly there's a bit of climate change is going on at the moment, I think. Yeah. I'm joined, as always, by Dave Lloyd on the far corner.
1: Good afternoon, guys. Nice to be with you again.
0: Glad to see you in. And again, a veteran now of the show, Michael Farry. Yeah. How are you, Michael?
2: Yeah, I'm obviously feeling very hot because it's 41 degrees in Paris or something at the moment. So it's gone over 40 and they're predicting something like that later this week.
0: Yeah,
2: so like 34 plus.
0: Yeah, but with our chat today, it's going to get even hotter. That. So if anyone is listening live, get in the shade. You're going to be with us for the next 2 hours. And we've got a great show again today. We're going to be starting off, waiting on the phone at the moment, is Abigail Hislop from UFO Identify. It's a local group. They do lots of research and also investigations into a lot of the UFO world. They have now developed a database information, and they collate all their sightings and give answers to some of the questions that people are asking. Me and Dave have been to a lot of their meetings as well, so we will talk about that and how you, the listener, can get involved as well. Second part of the show, well, the boys are going to introduce it in a moment, but what I'd like to do is just to let you know that you can get us, obviously, if you are listening live on 106.7 on Liverpool Community Radio, but you can also get this show. We'll be played out again on Spotify, Facebook, and also Spreaker. All you do is just tap in Tales of the Unexplained, this show, but also lots of our other back catalogue. We've spoke about many, many things, Dave, haven't we?
1: Everything.
0: Goodness me, Dave, you've done some research and Michael's being dragged into it now. So just to let the listeners know what you're going to be talking about, Michael, what's your quick subjects?
2: Yeah, we're looking into, and I think it crosses over a little bit into what we did previously in manifestation, and the idea that universal, we could all be one consciousness. It's divining rods or dowsing rods, the idea that you can get them to say, you know, to almost indicate a truth by just their mere movement when you ask questions, and to look into how that might actually work and where it's actually. They've actually been used in real life cases, and the same with telepathy as well. You know, how does that actually work, and what examples are there where people have said they have telepathically communicated with somebody else?
0: Wow, looking forward to that, Mr. Lloyd. You're taking us down to Springfield, aren't you? Sorry, Dave, I can't resist.
1: I'm going to cover the Simpsons predictions over the last 20-25 years.
0: Yeah.
1: And whereas a lot of them seem just coincidental, there seems some that seem so accurate and factual. I'm beginning to wonder myself whether they're using some form of technology, which I'll be talking about later on in the programme.
0: Yeah, and then you've got something else on the...
1: Well, yeah, it's the technology. It'll be the Yellow Cube, the Chronovisor.
0: Yeah.
1: And other stuff as well. So it should be a good show today.
0: Fabulous. We're looking forward to it. So we will get started here in sunny, sunny Liverpool. And joining us on the other end of the telephone should be Abigail Hislop from UFO Identified. Hello, Abby. How are you?
3: I'm all right. Thank you very much for having me. It's a delight to be here.
0: Yeah, it is. Abby, is that... you've told us that you're impressed. And is that a Scottish type of...
3: Yes.
0: It
3: originally,
0: is?
3: Originally Ayrshire.
0: Ah, right. So you made your way down north. Oh, sorry, down south, really, isn't it?
1: Yeah.
0: Oh, north, you're down south. Thank you so much, Abigail. You're actually the final person that, obviously, me and Dave haven't met at UFO Identified. So thanks for coming on, and hopefully we're going to have an enjoyable show. Abby, just before we get started, could you just tell us a little bit about yourself and how you sort of got involved with the organisation?
3: Well, I've been interested in the paranormal and UFOs since being a child. I grew up in a dark skies area, and so there was plenty up there. My mum used to call them dancing lights. So I was used to that, and we grew up thinking that's perfectly normal, and then to find out that it wasn't, that's what made me start delving into that.
0: All right. So then you've got involved with the group. How did it lead into that then?
3: It developed through COVID. Ash started building it through COVID, and I had broken my ankle, so I was stuck on my couch for 6 weeks.
0: All right.
3: So I reached out to Ash and said, look, give me something to do. I'm sat doing nothing. Give me something to do. And he's like, well, I've got this research and that research, and I'll fire everything and let's get going.
0: Right. So obviously the excitement builds for you then, isn't it? So
3: yeah.
0: The investigations start to come through. How do you sort of investigate it? Is there a step plan to what you do, and how do you go about it for anyone that would be putting something forward?
3: We do have plenty of steps involved, and Ash is actually building an investigator manual, training manual,
0: right,
3: for others who join the group later on. We go through a ratum of information on the forms. We plot where, when, times, atmospheric conditions, and then we do the background. So we'll get onto the weather services, we'll check to see if there's other reports of the same sort of thing at the same time, from where, collate it all, cross-reference everything, get onto every agency we can think of to get answers of what it could be, until we're left with what it's not.
1: Yeah. Were you still in Scotland then, Abigail, or did you move down to Warrington?
3: No, I'm just at, say, Preston.
1: Oh, I see. Oh, I've got
3: the only reason I don't get to the meetings is because I work permanent night shift, and she seems to hold them on a week where I'm in work.
1: Oh.
0: Yeah.
1: Well, the meetings used to be held in Liverpool at one time, didn't they, in Woolton?
3: Yeah. Liverpool and Warrington.
1: And then the Skymaster pub in Warrington, but it was a bit too far for us. But we met all the people, and it's some really interesting stories of...
0: So as a child, was you an experiencer, or is there other sort of strings to your bow? Because a lot of people that do come on and speak to us, they've experienced it, or they've got something telepathic or empath.
3: I'm along with Natalie on this one. I don't know.
0: Yeah.
3: I have missing time throughout my lifetime.
0: Wow.
3: Patches of missing time. And we decided we were going to get a hypnotherapist and do an article, both Natalie and myself, do a joint article and get the hypnotherapy done, get it investigated and see what would come out of it. But we couldn't find anybody willing to do it, so I'm training myself now.
0: Wow. And what does that training sort of involve? It's
3: for the regression therapy, so I can take people back to try and help them fill in the blanks. But that's to come yet.
0: All right.
3: At the minute, that's why we wanted to get into it, because we have missing time. I don't know if I'm an experiencer.
0: Yeah. A lot of people do talk about that. I mean, missing time, Mike, have you ever experienced anything like that, or you know people?
2: I've heard anecdotes about it, so it can be, it can relate to the UFO abduction, actually, because in cases of abduction, people have said that time has slipped forward and they've lost hours they can't explain. There's been like quite a few stories of that where somebody has gone through, you know, experience of walking somewhere and it's ended up being hours later the next day, and an experience that they has felt has only taken about 10 or 15 minutes and they can't explain it.
1: We had that guy from up north, didn't we? And he was on his bike, and he thought he was driving through a tunnel, and there was no tunnel there. He got abducted.
0: Yeah,
1: I can't remember the guy.
0: So when that's happened to you, Abigail, have you been just totally aware of it at that time, or is this like sort of recollections that you've had?
3: No, I was aware at the time. I was coming back from a paranormal investigation actually, and I stopped to look at. There was a meteor shower.
0: Yeah.
3: So there was a lot of people around at the top of this hill, meteor shower. They're all facing one way. It's 3 a.m, I'm freezing. I've got on top of my car, facing the other way because the bonnet's warm. And I'm watching this light come over.
0: Yeah.
3: And I thought, satellite. And then another one came over and I thought, well, that's kind of quick. And then they started dancing around each other and I thought, that's enough for me, I'm going home.
0: Yeah.
3: I got off the car and I was like, can anybody else see this? Out loud to everybody. Nobody looked at me. Nobody spoke. Nobody moved.
0: Yeah.
3: And that just weirded me out. I got in the car, put the keys on, and then I woke up in bed 5 hours later.
1: Wait, was that the first time, Abigail? Or have you got any from an early age, was it?
3: From an early age and later on, there's quite a bit down here. The northwest is quite a hot spot for this stuff.
1: Because we had three women in, didn't we? And they were all a certain age, and they were taken, or they'd lost time so many times, but they all had a certain type of blood group, didn't they?
0: Yeah.
1: That was important.
3: Rhesus negative.
1: Yeah, that was important. They all had the same. And after a certain age, they stopped getting taken, or they stopped losing time.
0: Yeah, because rhesus negative, Abigail, obviously if you're looking at the website as well, your background, your degrees in biology and sciences, have you ever sort of married it together, this rhesus negative and alien abductions? Have you got experience of that?
3: There is a big question over it, because rhesus negative doesn't have any origins, really.
1: Yeah.
3: There's no explanation for the origin of rhesus negative blood type.
1: Strange, isn't it?
0: Wow. So how would
3: that's why they kind of tie it in.
0: So obviously in science, that has just sort of appeared.
3: Anomaly.
0: Yeah, and all scientists know this.
3: Yeah, they just put it into genetic anomalies, mutations, because they don't know enough about the human genome and what it does. So it's easy explanation to say, oh, it's a mutation. Oh, it's a twist. Oh, it's a quirk.
0: Yeah.
3: We don't know. But they don't know the origin of it.
0: What percentage of people have rhesus negative in the country?
3: That's quite a high percentage.
0: Is it? Wow.
3: We all know at least one.
0: Wow. I thought it'd be quite low, and it's quite extreme. But with what you're saying there, then there's a lot of people, because I've never seen anything. And what I'm trying to get at with this is that I've never seen anything. I think Dave's the same. Do you think it's something physiological within people that they are seeing so-called aliens or these different anomalies or paranormal?
3: I don't know. I think you have to be open to it.
0: Yeah.
3: I mean, the paranormal, if you're closed-minded in the paranormal, it won't matter what happens. It would be explainable to you, or you would ignore it.
1: Yeah. That's right, yeah.
3: I mean, for it's the old saying, isn't it? For those who believe, no proof is necessary, and for those who don't, no proof is enough.
1: Mm-hmm. Yeah, that's right. Yeah, that's a good saying.
0: But also as well, there's people believe now that there's been lost civilizations that have been here a lot longer, before.
3: Absolutely. Look at Göbekli Tepe.
1: Yeah.
3: Underneath that, they found that the ancient civilization built their civilization on top of another one. They've just found that now.
1: It's amazing, isn't it?
0: So for listeners, what area would that be in, Abigail?
3: Is that Turkey?
0: Is it round Turkey, is it? Yeah.
3: I think it's round Turkey.
0: Wow, so this civilization's obviously been here before. And do you believe that's possible?
3: Absolutely.
0: Wow.
1: I mean, we don't know enough about it, really, do we? But it's said that the Earth has been destroyed and come back half a dozen times.
0: Yeah.
1: And
3: names itself really, really quickly.
0: Yeah. Do you believe in anything like that, Michael?
2: Well, I mean, you look at the age of the Earth, 4.3 billion years. Just how much time has there been for civilization to come and go? I think they have. And then very little is left behind unless it's metal and stone. And also the rhesus negative, a quick search revealed it was 15% of the population, but no real origins.
1: Yeah.
0: Wow.
2: But it's hard to know people with it, because it's like, you don't say, oh, well, hi, I'm Mike, and what's your blood type? Until you have a medical need.
1: The funny thing is, if somebody asked me what my blood type, I wouldn't have a clue.
0: Yeah.
1: But do you know what your blood type is?
0: No, I
1: do. You know what yours is, Mike?
2: I actually don't, but we have to find out pretty quickly when you need a blood transfer. Or they would find out when you give blood, they'd say, oh, it's this type, it's O, we can't put it. It's like matter and antimatter. It repels the other one if the wrong types are put together.
1: Yeah. Abigail, does that mean that rhesus negative can have a blood transfusion with any type of blood?
3: You do. There is one blood type that is classed as a universal donor.
0: Yeah.
3: My mum's friend is actually, and he's in Liverpool, and he's classed as a universal donor. He gets called up from the hospital quite regular.
1: Yeah. Wow. My mum was rhesus negative, funny enough, you know. Mm-hmm. But, yeah.
0: Well, I definitely, because I haven't experienced nothing, so I can definitely put myself out that equation. So, Abby, so you're doing these investigations, you're getting a lot more prominent now in UFO identified. Is there anything that you've investigated which has been quite scary and that it's really spooked you out or anything?
3: Believe it or not, Men in Black. I did an investigation for an article on the Men in Black. Wow, I thought it was mainly an American thing. Turns out it's not.
0: All right.
3: But they don't need to turn up at your door anymore to terrify you. Oh. I started the article. It's on our website. And I was followed and photographed.
0: Right.
3: And then I was photographed on the way to work and actually chased the car, which was stupid. And I went to work and I asked my boss, if at the time, who was an ex-policeman, do they have technology where they can take pictures of other cars and the grills of these cars? Because cars had passed me and they'd flashed. And he said, we're not allowed to use that tech. I was like, okay, so you do have it, you're just not supposed to use it. And he wouldn't give me a straight answer. But then he went upstairs and he moved all the cameras, the external security cameras, when I told him why.
0: Wow.
1: So these Men in Black, did they always turn up in twos?
3: I don't know if they turn up in twos. I never actually met any of them. I had a car, a big black car with black tight windows watching my house.
0: Wow.
3: I made reservations to do another paranormal investigation, and I made reservations at a hotel that got cancelled on me. I got there and somebody had phoned and cancelled it.
1: That's strange, isn't it? Yeah,
3: I'd ordered books from Waterstones. They hadn't arrived, so I tried to get back on. I'd been locked out. Somebody had changed all the details on my account, cancelled my orders.
1: Wow. Sounds like they're trying to cancel you.
3: I got a message from my bank with my code. Somebody was trying to buy a very expensive watch from my bank account. I rather think it was the word watch that was more important than the actual bank account being hacked.
1: I don't think that was the Men in Black. That sounds like some sort of scam, doesn't it?
3: It was all in the space of 3 weeks. Nothing else happened after that. It was all in the space of 3 weeks where I was followed, photographed. My whole life was messed with.
1: Wow. I mean, did you not see anyone face to face? You felt like you were being followed in the car?
3: Oh, no, I saw him. I saw him hanging out the car taking pictures of me. That's why I chased him. I ran at the car and he took off.
0: And this was because you were doing an investigation of such?
3: Yeah, because I was emailing people, obviously. I've asked somebody a question that they didn't want answered.
1: Well, you must have touched the nerve.
3: And Natalie can actually verify this one for me. I tried to email using my email address that I'd used for UFO Identified and it had gone. I couldn't sign in. It wasn't like I was locked out. It never existed.
0: Wow.
3: So I said to Natalie, send me an email, because she had the address, she had emails from me, she put the letters in and it wouldn't come up. It had gone from hers as well.
0: Wow.
1: Well, it definitely sounds, somebody's put you under the spotlight, doesn't it?
3: Yeah,
1: for sure.
3: But all the emails that were on there were for the article and for investigations. There was emails on there from Nick Pope. I was trying to get hold of Nick Redfern, and the whole thing was just gone.
1: So was it a specific place that you were actually investigating, or a certain thing that maybe had happened that you were looking into?
3: I was looking into reports of Men in Black in Britain.
1: Oh.
0: Wow.
1: Oh, I see.
0: Yeah, because, I mean, obviously, we see it all in the movies, and I think it's a reality, Mike.
2: Well, it sounds like
3: they don't have to turn up anymore to mess with you.
0: Yeah,
2: it sounds like they can.
3: Digital age.
2: Yeah, it sounds like they can get through to, you know, secretly they've got access to everything that there is, as if they're permitted by whoever it is that, you know, that really runs things. They're able to, you know, access to all things to do with Google, Facebook. You know,
3: well, it was a Microsoft account, so make of that what you will.
2: Well, all of them are interconnected, though. I think that's the thing. Yeah. It's. They're able to do that, and then, you know, that's what people worry about with the digital age, that we could be cancelled, because if you do something that the state doesn't like, they've got all those accounts. Obviously, there's moves on social media now, But that kind of proves that, you know, that almost proves that there's a shadowy influence there. So you don't, as you said, you don't need to even see them. That's the influence they have. You find yourself cancelled.
3: Yeah, you can ask Natalie. Whenever we are on a video conference call, it's absolutely fine when we're talking about the weather and what we're doing day to day. The minute we start on the topic, we will hear strange noises. There'll be strange voices come through. The sound will go off. The cameras will go off. The internet will be cut. And it takes us hours to do an hour one. We've had some really strange stuff coming through, recorded, growling and all sorts coming through the background on our calls.
1: That's strange, isn't it? Bloody heck.
0: I know recently, I mean, obviously me and Dave and, you know, Michael's joined quite late with us, but we've seen podcasts and other people talking about it, talking about how I profiled things like the CIA and... Mm-hmm. How much technology they've got to listen to. I mean, they're probably even listening to us now, and there's been more prominent speakers, David Icke and a few others, who've been cancelled. Mm-hmm. But it does get quite scary, doesn't it, when you think this is the world that we're sort of living in, and they've got so easy access to listening to anything you do. But then you look at your televisions, your smart TVs and everything, and your phone.
1: Yeah.
0: Are we sort of policing ourselves, do you think?
3: I think we've just allowed ourselves to be police for our own convenience. Because everything on these phones and all our smart stuff and all our connections, it's all for our convenience, and we have walked into it blind.
1: Yeah, everything's connected, isn't it, now?
3: Yeah. Yep. And it wouldn't take much to just wipe somebody completely from the system.
1: Did you actually get a look at them, the faces?
3: I got a look at the two that was in the car, that was down in the car park that sort of looks onto my house. Yeah. I got a look at them. They were nothing spectacular. They weren't. It wasn't like, oh, they were pale, or, well, we're in Britain, everybody's pale.
1: I was going to say, you look a bit
3: pasty. In the northwest, you can't get much pastier than us.
1: Yeah.
3: Right, so it wasn't like they didn't have ears or anything. They drove away quick.
0: Yeah.
1: The only thing I can think of is that you've touched the nerve, or you've been investigating something that they really don't want you to.
3: Somebody they didn't want me to speak to.
1: Oh, was that what it was? Oh, wow.
3: I'm sure of it, because that's the first thing that went.
1: Oh, well, get it out in the open, who was he?
0: Dave,
3: there was that many, and I can't even get back onto the emails to look to see who it was, because they've all gone.
0: Yeah.
2: So they took the emails out of the account, but left everything else. So because I back up on the cloud quite a lot, and want them to just delete things.
3: Yeah, but we're sitting giving it. Why us? I mean, we're nobodies. We're a tiny. We're four people sitting in a spare room with umpteen books on the paranormal, because we're just as into that as we are into the UFOs. We've got computers that really would bore you to death if you went into all the reports and stuff, because a lot of it is weather conditions and
0: but
3: we're nobody, so why attack us?
0: Yeah, maybe you might be getting a bit closer to the truth. And again, if you know certain areas that are a hotbed, but just on that note of your, how often do you get these sort of this information coming through and this data and people sort of talking about sightings? Is it every day you get them, or once a week, or what's the sort of workload for you?
3: Every day somebody is putting something on, and as soon as we see it on your Facebook page, we're like, fill in a report, please. And we can look through stuff. A lot of them, you don't even have to visit the places, because it can be explained, because there's something happening with the university, or there's a roofer with a drone out, or, you know, there's so many other explanations and happening. We can get through without actually leaving the building.
0: Yeah.
1: Do you ever get any crop circle reports?
3: My son actually sent me one. There's one in Wiltshire at the minute.
1: Oh, yeah, Wiltshire, that's the hotbed, isn't it? For,
0: yeah.
1: I mean, I know some of them are man-made, but some of them have actually been, people have been out filmed with a camera and actually seen these lights descend, and within a second or two, they've made the crop circle in their way, they made the pattern in their way.
3: I think some of them are too precise to be man-made with a plank and a bit of string.
1: Oh, yeah. I agree. Definitely.
0: So, I mean, you would say that there are there is intelligent life out there, and why would you say they're coming here, and who are they, from your experience?
3: Oh, that's a good question. It's, we don't know who they are. We don't, I mean, why would they come here? There's several reasons. The only reason they come here is resources.
1: Yeah.
3: If you look at the planets that we know about, uninhabitable to us, might not be to them, but to us. But we have a lot of resources. I mean, wood is one of the rarest resources in the universe, apparently.
0: Yeah, it is, actually, yeah. It's only on Earth, I think, isn't it?
2: Well, I didn't realise that, you know, because there's a different configuration in metals and the periodic table of elements.
3: Yeah, everything's different. We might have something they need. And again, scientists have got to get the lab rats from somewhere.
2: So other life forms might be able to live in different conditions, obviously, that we think, you know, we think it's a Goldilocks zone for this one, but they might be able to live in other temperature ranges and other, you know. Yeah. Well, how do they travel these vast differences, though?
3: Biologically, you get extremophiles here that live in extremely hot, extremely cold temperatures.
0: Yeah.
1: That's right, under the sea what are they called? They're blowing hot water higher than boiling points.
3: Geysers,
1: I couldn't think of the word. Yeah. And you've got these living forms floating around. Do you live within their temperature gauge, you know? It's unbelievable.
0: But there's a lot of theory as well. A gold is a big thing within the sort of paranormal UFO world as well.
2: It's supposed to be not that rare in the universe. And some like diamonds, for example, you know, rain diamonds on one of the moons, is it?
0: Yeah.
2: I forget which moon it is. It was one round Uranus or something. It will do that. But one thing is that, you know, they've overcome, if they're coming, they've overcome these vast interstellar distances. So I gave the example just before, you put something like a marble down and have it represent the size of the solar system. And then you go and find another one in New York City from Liverpool, and you've got to where roughly the nearest star is, Proxima Centauri. They don't even think it's, that likely to have life around it because of the...
1: Well, my theory is,
2: so how do they do it? How do they cross?
1: They're already here. They've been here for hundreds of thousands of years under Antarctica.
3: I think that's the case as well. I think they've been and they just didn't leave, and an ongoing experiment to them, I think.
2: That's it. Maybe it's the origin of humanity is that we've got, we've come from different parts of the galaxy, and other intelligent life is here with us and has been.
3: Well,
2: as you
3: said, experiment's failing because we're cooking it up.
0: But there's obviously there's books, and there's a lot of theories now and speculation around the Archons and the Watchers, and these are all people. You'd probably say more interdimensional, just outside our frequency range, rather than coming from certain planets or anything like that. Do you believe in that? Obviously, the dimensions and different dimensions, and
3: I dare say there's a possibility of other dimensions if you follow the string theory.
0: Yeah,
3: I mean, there's alternate realities, alternate universes. We don't know. That's the whole thing. It's like you get so many people saying physics wouldn't allow it. Physics on this planet might not allow it.
0: Mm-hmm.
3: Just because we haven't done it yet doesn't mean it cannot be done by somebody more advanced. We are not the most advanced species that is going.
0: Yeah.
1: Well, that's true.
0: Yeah.
2: I mean, it could be different dimensions, as you say. So they talk about the 5D. So they could be here all around us and we can't really perceive them in that.
0: Yeah.
2: Because they're able to travel astrally or something and overcome the vast distances that way. So there are all these possibilities that are outside the conventional science that we understand. Yeah.
3: And if we look at the Muslim faith as well with the paranormal, I mean, it could be similar to that. In the Muslim faith, it's not like a heaven type of thing. The dead, they just move on to another plane of existence and they're living with us just the same.
1: Yeah, well, I believe that myself. Yeah. You've got to believe there's something else, haven't you, you know?
0: Yeah, but that's the thing. I mean, I read something today where there was an old philosopher from the 1500s who believed when you're gone, that's it. You're just gone. So it's all about your own thought as well, isn't it?
3: And I think we won't know until we go.
0: Exactly. And I think Steve Mira, he was on our show a while back, and he said, you know, they're not called aliens, it's non-human intelligence.
1: NIH,
0: And these, you know, sort of spaceships or, you know, vehicles, which they're just part of it. They're as one.
3: It's because it's now becoming mainstream and I've had to admit some stuff. They're having to update the language don't look like the joke they've made us out to be for all these years. That's all that is.
0: Yeah.
3: It's just linguistics. Yeah. Pure and simple.
0: Because the Bob Lazar story has been out recently. It's been getting quite a lot of credence and prominence. And the stuff he was talking about
3: being proved right.
0: Yeah, the elements and stuff like that. And I think they even done a lie detector on it, and he just they said he wasn't lying at all. It was all truth what he was saying.
3: Story all the way through. I've been a big fan of Bob's.
0: Yeah.
3: He's been right there all the way through, kept the story straight, and it's all slowly coming out as right. And so it just proves that there's so many lies being told, and they've told them and ridiculed us using UFO, flying saucers. Now they can't use that because they have to somehow legitimise the topic.
1: But now it's coming out. The American governments are releasing information all the time, and the Brazilian governments, I think, have released a load of information, film,
3: and
1: videos.
3: The Brazilian government have been on it from the get-go, along with the Chileans, the Argentinians, all the South American countries are quite open.
1: Because a lot's happening there all the time, isn't it?
0: Is it?
1: They're
3: dead open about it.
0: Yeah, see, you know, from our side of things, I mean, I wouldn't hear much from South America. Everything always seems to be centred around America, and it's that Hollywood sort of theme to everything. But there must
3: Brazil
0: be...
3: Brazil is massive.
0: Yeah.
3: Massive for abductions and real cases where they actually had... an extraterrestrial being, and they took him to hospital. People died because their blood was toxic.
0: Wow,
1: and the big red eyes
3: just gets swept away because it's like, oh no, that's no, well, we won't look at that yet.
0: Wow,
1: I think that was the Virginia case, wasn't it?
0: Yeah,
3: I mean, one of the funniest things that gets me, and it gets me every time, and I don't know why anybody else is not screaming about this.
0: Yeah.
3: Is when they come on the TV and they go, oh, we don't know what it is. No, that one is definitely ours. We backwards engineered that. Yeah, backwards engineered from what?
0: Yeah.
3: Exactly.
0: Yeah.
3: I mean, you just told us you've got it because you backwards engineered it. No, it's not UFO, it's ours.
1: I mean, the other thing is, I don't know whether you remember seeing it, it must be a year old now, the Miami case at the shopping arcade, and there's been film release now of these giants sort of like fading in and out of our reality, you know, 8 to 10 feet tall, like black deer, and scared the living daylights out of people. And about 100 police cars turned up for this one thing.
3: Yeah, I remember watching it, thinking,
1: said it was kids fighting in something.
0: Yeah.
1: Yeah, definitely something to that.
0: But that sort of also runs into the fact that it must be hard for you, Abigail, and you know, the organisation that... There's so many satellites out there now. There's drones out there. For you to be able to distinguish and categorically say that's unidentified and you know it's a UFO, it must be hard for you, mustn't it?
3: There are apps that, I phone regularly. There's a place in Edinburgh that have all the satellites and they can tell you which one passed over you at any point.
1: Well, that's handy, isn't it?
3: There's apps that deal with that. There's apps that deal with the planes, so you can rule that out. Drones, you've got noises. One of the weirdest things that I experienced was actually at work.
0: Yeah.
3: That way. There was no noise. We're used to getting drones. I work in a prison.
0: Oh, right. Okay.
3: We're used to hearing the drones, but this wasn't a drone. There was no noise. It was a massive big patch of light that lit up half of the yard and half of a building. Passed over the main building, all this is on CCTV, passed over the main, but there was nothing to show where that light was coming from.
1: Wow. And did it just switch on and off, did it?
2: They do make a lot of noise. They do.
3: It just passed and kept going and then went.
1: See, normally when you see a video of UFOs in the sky, that you know, confirmed UAPs, well, they're moving at terrific speed and changing direction, which couldn't possibly be done by humans because it bloody shake the bodies up inside.
3: Yeah, G-force would kill them.
1: Yeah, G-force would kill
3: them. But I also think if they're coming this far and they've got the technology to come this far, they've also got the technology to hide.
1: Yeah, of course, to disappear.
3: But you're only seeing them because they want to be seen.
1: Yeah.
0: And the reason why they're coming here, you believe?
3: Resources.
0: Resources.
1: And we could be the resource, the human body as well.
0: Resources.
1: And we could be the resource, the human body as well.
3: Yeah, oh, a scientist needs to get his lab rats from somewhere.

0: not, they're not seen again. But sometimes Alaska. They are picked up and dropped off.
1: Yeah. Alaska have an extremely high rate of disappearances and UFO sightings.
2: I was watching a video the other day on Facebook with this news reporter in a field that's in the middle of America or somewhere. And the next thing is you just see this cow lifting up in the air. And the girl who's reporting doesn't see it, but the cameraman sees. He's tracking the thing, and finally turns around and says, what's happened? Yeah. By then, it had gone.
3: Yeah.
2: So somebody's abducted these animals and people, and as you say, they might be just tagging them like dolphins doing an overall and come back every year or a couple of years, take them aboard, see how they're getting on and what's happened to them.
3: But again, Dave Abigail, Mike, if the use of AI now, again, it's not just your satellites and your drones. The use
1: that's
3: of AI
1: making
3: now
1: life difficult. That is making life difficult.
3: And is that hard for you? Do you have to distinguish all that type of stuff?
1: You have to go back pixel by pixel now at times, looking at silly things like toe placements or hand placements or the way the mouth moves or just slight pixel deformation or whatever. You've got to look really hard. A lot of it you can discount now because there is so much AI.
3: Yeah.
0: That must make it really, really hard because, you know, in the past
1: but again,
0: it
1: could have been a strategy. That could have been another strategy to dismiss it because everybody's just going, that's AI. No, that's AI. You could have a video of one land, like, hovering over Downing Street. AI.
3: Yeah. But also, I mean, you could even use it for your own sort of... you know, it could be positive for yourselves. You could use AI to distinguish whether it was AI or something like that, but it must make it so much harder for you.
1: It does.
3: Yeah. And are people very appreciative of you come back with any bits of information or...
1: Some are. Some are quite happy if it's proved to be nothing. And because it, well, I saw that turned out to be a plane. You know, they're quite happy, but some people get really annoyed if they're proved wrong, though. You have to be very, very careful how you deal with some witnesses because they'll be so invested and they'll believe it wholeheartedly and they don't want to hear that it's not right.
3: Yeah.
2: Abigail, I wouldn't have thought you'd come across many cases where people like yourself have lost time and they know something's happened but they can't work out you've just lost 2 hours here or 2 hours there. Have you come across any of those? I imagine it's pretty rare.
1: A lot.
2: Have you?
1: I mean, you've got two just in UFO identified alone, me and Natalie.
2: Wow, public. Just shows you, doesn't it? Yeah. It's a massive subject, isn't it?
0: So is that a loss of memory so that they... I mean, it's a bit like, you know, in the Men in Black film is to use this neuralizer so you can't remember what you've done, what you've been through, so you can't bear witness. Do you think that's what it is? There's just no memory.
1: It's the oddest thing. It's not like you've just forgotten something. It's like... Well, I know I had it, but I don't know what I've done with it. It's not that kind of forget. It's like there is nothing. It's just black.
2: Yeah, it's like when you go for an operation. They put you under counter 10. The next thing is you've had whatever. You wake up and you've just lost 2 hours. It's literally like that.
0: Or it's next
1: Tuesday.
0: That's
1: exactly what it's like.
3: Yeah.
0: Because it's next Tuesday because you've had a big operation and you can't remember anything about it whatsoever.
2: You've been offline for 2 hours.
0: So they've got a device capable of doing that.
1: I can discount distraction because the car wasn't actually moving.
3: Oh.
1: I put my hand on the keys, and the next thing I remember, I woke up in bed, and my car was outside the front, but it was parked the wrong way.
0: So they've taken over completely, and they've got a device capable of doing that.
1: I have no idea.
0: Well, it must. I mean, that's what you can infer, isn't it?
2: Yeah.
0: Because we don't know how they've done it. We don't know the explanation, but that's what it goes, you know.
2: No, you hear the cases that people are driving along a country road, the engine stopped, there's a light in the sky, and the next thing is to propel back into the car or drop back off into the car.
1: My car one was more bizarre than that. Me and my son were coming back from Southport from the pictures, and it was a late one, so it was about 1 o'clock. And if you know the Southport road from Ormskirk to Southport.
3: Yeah.
1: A bridge. Yeah. Right, it's very narrow on a tight corner. If you don't hit that slow, you're either in the water or you're on the other side of the road.
3: Yeah.
1: I've come up to that bit of the road and thought, right, I need to drop it down to third. Looked down, looked up, and I was back at the traffic lights a mile back.
3: Mm.
1: And I am freaking out. My son is freaking out. He's like, what happened?
3: So he experienced it as well?
1: Yeah.
0: You know what would be very interesting to do would be tonight. I constantly have a camera running like many people do.

0: like the dash cam, put a GoPro up, and what would that footage reveal in such a case?
1: Yeah. I know, but I was a mile back down the road.
2: Yeah.
0: Or would it
1: and
0: be missing?
1: And because it was such a hairy bit of road, you have to be careful on it. I knew exactly where I was. It wasn't like, oh, I'd hit a corner and thought it was that one. Yeah. It wasn't.
2: Yeah.
1: There's no corner at the lights.
2: Wow. So, Abigail, so, you know, if I've experienced something, which, you know, I've seen something in the sky, something like what you've just spoke about. Do I just go onto the website and there's a report there? And,
1: Yeah.
2: And do you give a time span to when you get back to you, or you'll do an investigation? Do you speak to people face-to-face or like an email?
1: There's a section of the form that say, do you want to be contacted? So if they want to be contacted, we will. If they don't, we'll just do the investigation, drop them a line.
2: Yeah.
3: No, that's
1: and let them know. Because some of them, they want to know, but they don't want to be involved.
2: Yeah. And at the moment, you're still doing meetings. So anyone who will be interested could go along to these meetings. There's the
1: absolutely,
2: one in Liverpool and Warrington, is it?
1: Yep, they're open to everybody. We will be starting some online meetings as well, because there are a few who can't get to them. So we've been thinking of me hosting an online one once a month.
3: That's a good idea.
2: And how many sort of people are you getting there? Are they all people who've been experienced? Is it people with curiosity? Obviously, we've been there, but we haven't been recently.
1: You get all sorts. You get people who are just interested in the subject, people who are researching the subject, people who have experience, people who are interested and want to experience. We get all sorts.
2: Yeah. Because obviously the people we spoke to, some quite interesting tales of what they'd experienced as well.
1: Mm. And a lot of it is tied in alongside the paranormal.
3: Yeah, that's true.
2: Yeah.
1: And a lot of it is high strangeness areas as well.
2: Yeah. Is there a reason why the Northwest it seems to be quite popular in regards to sightings?
1: I don't know whether it's a frequency thing or... I mean, this little bit that we're in, atmospherically, is a bubble,
2: if you
1: notice. If you go up, as far as Chorley, which is, 10 minutes up the road?
2: Yeah, yeah.
1: The M6 could be a car park with 3 feet of snow. But here, Tarleton, we're walking about with jumpers, no jackets.
2: Yeah.
1: It's that. It's like a micro...
3: Climate
1: here, because we've got the... We've got hills all around us, so we're in a bowl, so everything goes over us, though it's always kind of settled.
2: Yeah,
1: maybe that's it. We've also got BAE.
2: Yeah, the aerospace.
1: That's the big thing. And we've also got a lot of bases around, little bases, little older bases and things.
2: Yeah. I mean, because there's been a time when I went across Saddleworth Moor, which sort of straddles Lancashire and Yorkshire, if I'm right. And I've been on a sunny day on the... Is it the M6 that runs up the Lake District
0: that
2: way?
0: The M6 for the Lake District. M62 is a bit closer to the Saddleworth
2: Highest
0: motorway in the country.
2: Yeah, I remember dropping into Saddleworth Moor on a sunny day like this to mist that was deep lying and quite eerie, and it went cold, and, you know, it was a bit bizarre. And then you come out the other side back to this... Yeah, so... It can be a bit scary,
1: Yeah, but, I mean, we've done our documentary, it's going to get released shortly, and we're doing a mini-series of 6 documentaries to do with High Strangers Knew It and UFOs tied together in certain bits. So we're doing, paranormal investigations, and we're doing, 6 mini ones.
2: Oh, that'd be really good. And then is that going to on social media?
1: Yeah, I've got a question for Dave, if that's all right.
3: Yeah.
1: Have any of yous investigated the ferry to Birkenhead?
3: No, that'd be one for the other Dave, wouldn't it?
2: Davey Cash, yeah.
3: Dave Cash, because he's wrote a couple of books about different things, mysterious things that have happened over in the Wirral.
2: Yeah.
3: And over here from all trains and everything.
2: Is there stories behind this ferry?
1: Yeah, there's a woman from, I think it's 1818 or 1815, something like that. Her husband was lost overboard, and she's on that ferry every night, apparently. There's a lot of people have seen, there's a lot won't go up onto the passenger deck after midnight, because she's there waiting.
3: I've never heard.
1: So I'm dying to have a crack at that.
3: I've never heard of that.
2: Yeah, I've never heard that one.
3: I've never even Dave Cash talk about it.
1: Yeah. There was a ferry worker that put it out there.
3: Oh, blimey heck. Wow. No, I've never heard that one.
0: There'll be lots of people who'll go on there now, obviously, to see if we've
3: been on a couple of ghost hunts, haven't we, with taking the mics with us and everything. We've had a great time, haven't we? You know, it's hard to put over the fear you can feel when you're in a dark pub cellar. it's pitch black.
2: Yeah.
3: And there's stuff going on.
1: Prisons as well. Prisons are brilliant for paranormal stuff.
3: Yeah.
2: Wow, yeah.
3: All the pent-up emotions from years and years and abuses and everything, I suppose.
1: I work on one night shift, so I ended up writing a book.
2: Seriously, wow. Yeah?
1: Yeah, I wrote a book about it. There's that much goes on.
2: Wow.
3: Can you remember what it's called? And we'll put it out there, you know, people might want
2: to... So what's that book? So, I mean, the people
1: prison
2: in... Sorry.
1: Paranormal. Prison Paranormal. The ones who never leave.
2: Wow.
3: Well, that's a great name. It's a great name for a book,
1: isn't it? It's terrifying. Yeah. It was my friend that actually helped me name it. Because
2: I know there's a few prisons in Liverpool around Kirkdale, Bridewell, where a lot of executions took place as well within the prison. And obviously,
1: you've got active, you've got residual.
2: Wow.
1: I am absolutely 100% positive in mine. We've got demonic.
2: Mm.
1: And I didn't buy into the whole demon thing. I really didn't.
2: Yeah.
1: But after that night shift, I was going to a Catholic church. I carry rosary beads with me.
2: Wow.
1: Yeah, it was terrifying.
2: Oh my goodness me!
3: Well, it just shows you, eh?
0: Because of and it could be that, you know, does it imprint in vibrations? It, you know, it's a bit like, you know, in water in the walls. It can you know, actually almost record what went on in a room or a place because it vibrates in that way. And then you know, I wonder if that's what happens
1: and
0: in
1: is that
0: like
1: what
0: prisons.
1: Brought the thing in with the light?
2: Yeah,
1: the big light. Did that bring it in? See, that's what we're looking at. The tie between UFOs and paranormal.
2: So is anyone else experiencing this, or is this just you who's experiencing this?
1: The book is the experiences of multiple officers as well as myself.
2: Yeah.
3: Was this all in the same prison, was it?
1: Yep.
3: Wow. What prison was that?
1: Oh, I can't tell you that one.
2: Yeah, obviously, the prisoners as well, have they experienced stuff like that? Do you ever get anything like that?
1: I've had a prisoner call me to the cell asking for a change because there's something in the cell with him.
2: Oh.
3: Mm. Oh, heck.
1: Wow. Everybody gets it. Everybody gets it.
3: Wow.
2: See, this is what I'm saying, Abigail, and I always say it. Physiologically, I've never felt that. Even on our ghost hunts, I'm a big scaredy cat anyway, but I didn't feel scared or anything like that. But I think people who are a bit more susceptible to it.
3: But there was a new barmaid in one of them, wasn't it? She reckons she'd seen a few things there, you know, old guy.
1: Well, not necessarily, because I've seen loads, I've experienced loads paranormal-wise because I've gone out looking for it. And I've found it. But there's other times where it can be a really, and Ash can again verify this, it can be a place where it's reputed to be extremely active. I'll walk in and there'll be nothing.
2: Yeah.
1: Nothing. Well.
2: Oh, it's quite scary, that, isn't it?
1: Well, it's weird.
3: I suppose when you go in somewhere that's reportedly haunted, you'd get that feeling straight away as soon as you cross the threshold. You'd feel something, I suppose, you know, if it depended on how open you are.
2: Yeah.
0: So it can just be vibes at first rather than any direct sighting of something, or it could be a smell, could be...
1: All investigators, especially paranormal investigators, know your body is the first tool.
3: Yeah, that's true.
1: Because you feel more than you see.
2: Yeah, wow. So, Abigail, what is UFO identified up to at the moment? How can people get involved, meetings and everything? Have you got any information on all of that?
1: Well, if you get onto Facebook, we have UFO Identified Northwest Division. We put up regularly on there and on other pages our meetings in Warrington, and we'll be advertising our online meetings on there as well. We're doing documentaries, or doing a lot of trying to tie the paranormal to the UFOs while still trying to navigate our way through all this information that's being downloaded at the minute.
2: Yeah.
1: But they're burying little nuggets of truth and a lot of dross.
2: Yeah.
3: Yes.
1: There's a lot of stuff coming out that we already know, and they're saying, oh, this is new. No, it's not. We knew that 5 years ago. We knew that 6 years ago.
2: But when you say they, do you think it's government involvement as far in as that?
1: They're releasing the bare minimum of what they have to. Mm. And they're burying what they have to that we don't get. Because if you've got 72 pages and there's only two lines that is something you haven't seen before, chances are you're not going to see it because you're going to dry up halfway through.
2: Yeah.
1: There's that much information that they're just dumping. They're just hiding letters inside letters, aren't they?
3: Cool.
1: Hiding a book in a library.
0: Oh, yeah, hiding in plain sight, they call it. Yeah, and Ben Elton wrote a novel about that. There's so much data. We all have to share everything about each other, which is kind of the way that we've gone in the 2020s. We all have endlessly share, you know, all data. It's all about data, that they bury it within all the things, you know.
2: Yeah, yeah,
0: it's a bit like I was going to say before about that the phone is likely listening. If you're talking about something, you start getting adverts about it.
2: Yeah.
0: So if that's the case, there must be a form of recording being relayed all the time.
2: Yeah, yeah. We are being constantly monitored, aren't we? And that's we're just going to have to deal with it because that does seem to be the future, Abigail, doesn't it?
1: It does. Does. Yeah. It's gone too far.
2: Yeah, yeah.
3: No, I mean, we're not far off now. AI reaching super intelligence, which means we're more intelligent than anyone else on Earth, even all of us put together. Whether we become surplus to requirements.
1: It's only
3: future.
1: A matter of time before we are surplus to their requirements.
2: Yeah. I think it was, I think Brian Cox said recently, I think, you know, the highest IQ is 160. AI is at that level now, and within the next, not 10 years, 20 years, but in the next 2 years, it's going to be 10 times that. It's got the potential to be able to
1: How
2: do it.
1: How long is it going to be before they say, no, we're not going to let you do that. We don't think that's good for you.
2: Yeah.
3: Yeah.
0: Like HAL 9000 in 2001, A Space Odyssey.
2: Yeah.
3: Oh, yeah.
0: I mean, that was a sort of prediction. It's sci-fi, isn't it? Sci-fi becoming reality.
2: Yeah. Well, we're going to have a look at that as well in the second part of the show, actually.
3: Yeah.
2: Abigail, before you go, and thank you so much for coming on, and, you know, for anyone out there, they just need to either get a report in and you know, see...
1: You can do that via the website or via the Facebook page. Yeah. Our email addresses are also on there if you want to drop us an email.
2: Yeah, you've got so much information. You're just so open as well. And do you deal with other companies, not other companies as such, other organisations that do this? Is it a global thing you're involved in?
1: Sometimes, yeah. We do get... we get podcasters from America that research a lot of this stuff and they want to talk to us. We've had Natalie's articles popped up on a big one in America and stuff, so there's a lot use our information. All the graphs and stuff that you see in the local in the papers and online, 99% of them are ours.
2: Yeah, brilliant.
1: They come to us for it, so.
2: Well, thank you so much for coming on. I'm sure we're going to get back out, Dave, aren't we? And we need to, you know, we've been so busy. We know the world of work's like, and I'm sure Michael might even come along as well.
3: Nice investigation, Skywatch.
0: I would like to do that, yeah.
1: You need a lift to the meeting, I can organise that.
2: Oh, all the way down. Yeah, to be honest, so it's in Warrington, isn't it? We can drive up from Liverpool. It's not too bad. How many do you normally get to the meetings? 10, 20 people?
1: It varies. Sometimes it could be as little as like 6 or 7, and other times it's a full room. It just depends.
2: Yeah,
1: but we also have speakers sometimes at the meetings. Yeah. And
2: well, we had we went to a speaker, Simon Clark. He done a talk. I think that was in St. Helens. Yeah, Simon. He came on this show as well. Actually, we had a good chat with him as well. So it's informative as well, isn't it?
1: And also trying to arrange a group trip to watch the new Spielberg film. Let's like get everybody together and have like a group trip.
2: Yeah, well, that's what I was just going to finish on. Did you go last night to watch that film?
1: I did.
2: What did you think of it? Disclosure, it's called. That's right, isn't it?
1: I don't want to spoil it for anybody, but I was. No.
2: Impressed.
1: Unimpressed. By the ending,
3: I mean, to anyone who's, you know, who believes, they're not going to tell you nothing you don't already know.
1: No, I mean, there's nothing in there. And there was a couple of very pointed, repetitive statements.
3: Yeah. That's like
1: and you'll
3: we
1: know
3: went,
1: them. If so, you're into UFO stuff, you'll know it when you hear it, but it's very... It said a couple of times on it. And
3: We've been doing this radio show for well over 12 years now. And we've taken a lot of research and stuff over the years that you pick up. And we went to see David Icke, didn't we, a few months ago. And we come out of there thinking, blimey, I knew 95% of what he said. Yeah. You know, we already knew. The odd 5% we didn't know, which was interesting. Yeah.
1: Well, if you talk to him again, he owes me 12 quid. Because I got on a ferry to Arran when he told the world that Goat Fell was going to stink. So we booked it up there. So he owes me ferry fare for that because it's still there.
2: He's probably got it as well now, actually. So, Abigail, why are we here on this planet then? So I always finish with this question. Why are we here as human beings? Are we on a spiritual journey? Why are we here? Your experience.
1: I'm an experiment.
2: Wow. Mm-hmm. Yeah.
1: I honestly think we're an experiment. There is no singular purpose for singular people, I don't think. That's just my personal opinion and my belief. I don't think anybody's here for a singular purpose. I think we're one big experiment.
3: Well, it's funny because we ask the guests every time, don't we? And they all come up with different answers. That's another one, you know, that we've had. Yeah, mm-hmm. It's very interesting.
0: So going back to that, because we covered reincarnation in a previous show, if it's an experiment, is that one that we would keep doing? Or would we just have, you know, we've now done it and we can go somewhere else now? You know, because it's often talked about a learning curve, do you think?
1: I have no doubt that there is something after death. No doubt whatsoever.
2: Yeah.
3: I believe that myself.
1: And reincarnation, I believe, is a possibility.
3: Your consciousness goes elsewhere after you leave the physical body.
0: But because everything's energy.
1: How does that explain your family coming to get you, like to collect you at your time, when you see a lot of the old people going?
2: Yeah.
1: And they say their brother's here or that. I don't think it is their family. I think it's an entity that comes to get them.
2: Yeah.
1: And they take on the persona of a family member to make the transition for you easier.
3: Yeah.
1: The reason I think that is when my father died, he was talking to my mum. He said my mum had come to get him. My mum's still with us.
2: Yeah. Wow. Mm-hmm. Because, I mean, do you do believe that there was 12 dimensions and more and more and more, isn't it? Maybe when you do pass, or we do pass, we go on to the fourth one.
1: We're just leaving this meat suit and going on to our next stage.
0: Yeah. 5D anyway, because you can exist there without the body. You're in a form of energy. And you were talking about David Icke. He put out a video fairly recently warning people not to go to the light. He's saying that was a reincarnation trap to repeat another life on Earth. If you want to do something different, you don't go towards it.
1: Not to go to the light. I'm telling them not to get on the bus.
2: Yeah. I like that.
1: when something does occur and they send buses and everybody's going to these special camps to be safe, no, do not get on that bus.
2: Yeah, stay away. Yeah. Well, Abigail, thank you so much. It's been an absolute pleasure. We've just done an hour and it's been wonderful to have you on. And hopefully we will be seeing you soon. It'll be great face-to-face to come and have a chat. And anyone out there, please get yourselves up to Warrington, Liverpool. Go on the UFO Identify website on Facebook and you can have a chat with Abigail, Natalie, Ash. And is it Simon? Is it Simon Yarwood as well?
1: Mr. Yarwood, or lovely Mr. Yarwood.
2: The lovely Mr. Yarwood as well. Yeah, that's Steve Yarwood, sorry. Yeah. So thank you, Abigail. It's been an absolute pleasure.
1: Thank you very much for having me.
3: Thanks, Abigail.
2: And we'll hopefully be able to speak to you soon. You take care now.
1: Thank you very much.
2: Thanks, bye. Abigail. You take care now. Bye-bye.
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2: You're listening to Tales of the Unexplained with me, Peter Bircher.
3: And me, David Lloyd, where we'll be looking at the world of the paranormal, conspiracy theories, and the mysteries of the ages.
2: The truth is out there. Welcome back, and thank you so much to Abigail. Very interesting chat that day.
3: Right? She was, yeah. A very interesting person.
2: Yeah, I mean, to be getting all those experiences as well, when you talk about the demonic stuff, yeah. I'm a little bit of a scaredy cat with stuff like that.
0: It's what the entities are, yeah, because some of them don't have the best intentions, but some of them are good intentions. But I've tried to nail down what demons are, but I think it's a race that may not, you know, normally carnate even, as in they're always outside of a body.
2: Yeah.
0: So you don't know, it's very hard to know what you're dealing with, but that's what they warn you about with messing with Ouija boards. You're inviting entities like that.
2: Have you ever done that Ouija boards?
3: Really? I have, but I was...
2: Any listeners out there?
3: 13 or 14, nothing happened. Well, no. I remember somebody telling me that they'd done one.
2: Chemtrails appeared.
3: No, across the road. And the glass flew off the table, so that put me off a little bit, you know.
2: Yeah, but I don't like stuff like that, to be honest. No. I still watch horror movies with no behind the cushion and things like that as well. So anyway, great. Thanks, Abigail. If you do want to get yourself to one of the meetings, they are great. We've been there, me and Dave, been there a few times. And it was different people just turning up with all their experiences,
3: wasn't
2: it?
3: It was people turning up. We wanted to get something off the chest, you know, let other people hear that they're not going crazy, that these people who you're sitting with, some of them have been through the same thing as they have.
2: And it's some bizarre, what you'd say is bizarre stuff, wasn't it? Werewolves in local areas and things like that. But you know what? If you've experienced it, who's to say... No. Anyway, second part of the show. Thanks for listening in. Stay with us because Michael Farry's getting himself set up. Are you ready to go, Michael? Because we're going to be going talking dows and rods, and then we're going to go into a bit of telepathy. Do you know what I'm thinking? No?
0: Yeah, exactly. Well, cause
2: sorry, mate.
0: And of course, you actually
3: thinking how long's this going to do?
0: So when you're thinking all the thoughts, and then say you're not a mind reader, well, it's kind of the idea that as we're almost like broadcasts of energy. We're all energy. Everything is energy, and everything has a consciousness. Even they've recently found about plants, having a consciousness, that they think, and fungi having these vast networks together where they communicate, even fungi, that if it stretched out into space, it would go out to halfway across the Milky Way sort of thing, or a good few light years at least.
2: Yeah. So that sort of relates in as well, because is it the one electron, it's duality, isn't it, that there's... There can be another lexon on the other side of the universe,
3: quantum tangle entanglement.
0: Quantum entanglement means that they actually they
2: work in unison.
0: Space, the vast distance in space and even time doesn't matter because they're linked anyway, which kind of Almost, it's almost like hints that it's all a code, really. It's like if you're in a computer game. It wouldn't matter how far across, say, the Grand Theft Auto City.
2: Yeah.
0: A piece of code would operate instantly, wouldn't it? Even if it was vastly different. So it's kind of hints that maybe that's what it all is, because you can have, and it's a similar thing between people. Sometimes thoughts can be set off. You know, you can think of somebody, and this is what we're going to get into. We can think of somebody, and it puts the thought of you in their head. And so when we get into the telepathy part, apparently 80% of people claim to have had the experience where you're just sort of thinking about somebody, you know, it feels random, and then and then they phone the next minute, you know, and we don't really know what the science behind it is. Is it because of our energy? Is it because we're projecting into the consciousness out there? You know, we all have auras.
2: Yeah, and we've all done that.
3: I'm going to talk about something like this later on. Yeah. It's about energy. You know, it just evolves or changes, but it doesn't dissipate.
0: It can never be destroyed. The idea about life after death, and that we can never truly die, is because of this idea as well, isn't it? That you can't destroy energy, you can only change it. Even when something is physically destroyed, like in a fire, it becomes something else. It becomes the smoke. The atoms rearrange. Eventually, they'll form into something else. Yeah. And that's kind of what happens with our life and consciousness, I guess, according to the theory, at least. So the first thing would be dowsing. So they're called divining rods, which is... They're often made of metal, typically copper, brass, aluminium. Can be wood, apparently, because wood's, you said, it's a very, very precious resource.
2: Very, very, yeah.
0: Maybe they need it. You know,
2: aliens can't do it off our planet.
0: Whereas I didn't realise about wood and trees might actually be rare on other uninhabited planets, or, you know, I actually hadn't heard that before, but it makes sense. Yeah. There are things quite unique to Earth like that. But the idea of a divining rod is that it's often two pieces of metal. It'll have a way of holding it that's like an L shape, so you hold it, and it kind of responds.
3: It's in two sleeves, isn't it? On each rod.
0: So you're sort of holding a thinnish piece of metal, and it moves. It's not got that much weight to it. It's just a thinnish piece of metal, and it's able to move subtly based on, you know, the energy within your body. So it's actually. What they say is that you have to get into quite a calm state. You have to be almost at one with it, and you can start to use it to pick up on the energy of something. Now, you know, this is there's a part of it that's just even quite easily explained, almost in conventional science, that they're used for water, finding water. So some farmers, for example, use it to find where a stream is, because it's reacting to the energy. In the atmosphere, because water is, you know, water's got a certain amount of electricity in it, an engine, it comes through and it picks up on very, very subtle amount of electricity that's even in the air.
2: It's receptive, isn't it?
0: You could even put a voltmeter to it to some degree. And apparently, you know, what's interesting is that a AA battery is about 1.5 volts, isn't it? Mm-hmm. You can get that sort of voltage around the edge of a tree. So they've actually put a voltmeter around, and that's kind of the energy in the tree. It would probably be enough to power your GoPro or something, sort of thing, you know, or a flashlight, a small light, you know, because, and it's picking up on that. That's what these divining rods are doing, and they've been used in conventional science to find where water runs, because they move slightly, and there's a sort of code. If it moves slightly apart, it means you're not, you know, it's not the case. It's a negative thing. It's kind of repelling, like magnets trying to going away from each other. It's always that. So it's doing that, and it's moving. If you're holding them, it's like moving more to the left. There isn't like a universal code, but people even ask the divining rods from the energy, what are you saying by this? And it will indicate. But the one where most typically where it's a yes or a positive is that they start to attract together and they're pulling, and that's right. When you're holding it, you're right.
2: Now, can I just say there, Mike, interrupt you a sec. Dave, we went on to a ghost hunt.
3: Yeah.
2: And Dave used them.
3: Mm-hmm.
2: Can you tell the listeners what actually happened? Because it was bizarre, wasn't it?
3: Well, it was a pub, wasn't it? Where was it? I can't remember.
2: I think it was a pub in the Wirral.
3: Yeah, and that's right, we were in the back. And various people had used these and got
2: nothing at all.
3: And yet when I asked questions... do a crossing or do a repelling, and it was yes and no answers basically. Yes, yeah. To cross, no. Do you went the other way? But yeah, I found it really interesting that it worked for me. Whether it's something within your subconscious that's sending out the signal of some sort, I'm not sure, but it did work for
2: and
3: me.
2: And you were not manipulating them, which a lot of people think you can do, was it?
3: No.
2: You wasn't manipulating them, was it?
3: No.
2: Because they were inside the plastic sleeve where you couldn't twist them.
3: That's at the sleeve, yes.
2: And I genuinely watched this happening. I remember the questions. Can't think the specific questions, but I remember your question. And it was so erratic and bizarre, wasn't it?
3: Yeah.
2: So, you know, there's a lot of truth in that.
0: So what is it there? One example of a case, and it did air in the Strange But True programme, because I do remember it quite well, was there was a missing truck. So it had gone missing in the New York State area. And there was a dowsing expert or a dowser. I don't think, sometimes people don't realise why they have an ability, because as you say, it can respond to different energies in different people. And so it's a bit like psychic abilities. Maybe not everyone can get the dowsing rods to do that or have it happen to them. Or you have to be in a certain state. You have to, if you think negatively towards the potential of them working, it will write it off. Yeah. If you believe in them, they will actually. But he was actually asked by the police to help locate the missing truck, and he started to narrow it down that is it in the Lake Georgia? And he got it moving to the right, and then he actually did what's known as map dowsing, because even the representation of a place in a map, it can respond to that energy. So it's been used to find missing hikers, for example, using an ordnance survey map or something like that, and it can respond. It's either the moving to the left and right, or from the cases I've looked up, which is like a pretty simple code of, repel is going to be no, it's going to start moving away. The two rods move away to each other. When it's going to get closer, it's going to be a yes, it's going to be positive. And the other one is that in addition to divining rods, there are crystals and other objects that can be used. Mm. And the crystals are doing like a pendulum. They're swinging. I'm going round, and when it's a more positive answer, they're going round more quickly because you're getting onto something, and then they're not moving as much. So that's been used as well. So we got a map of the area, and he actually used a ruler. So we went to narrow something down. First, it was vertical, and he got more activity out of the dowsing rod as he narrowed down vertically, and then in a grid pattern. He moved it horizontally until he got more activity.
2: Yeah.
0: And he narrowed it down to a fairly specific part of the lake, because the lake was...
3: Was he using the pendulum for this, was he?
0: I actually forget if he was using the rods or the pendulum. That's just why I put the explanation of both.
3: Yeah.
0: I think I remember he was actually using the swinging crystal, I think, because that's the rotating, which... in this case, because some of the people use the rods. So this lake is about 32 miles long, so that is, and it gets in part up to 2 miles wide. So you can imagine the square of that, or the area is going to be very, to try and pinpoint a missing, a truck isn't a very big object then. So we asked some questions, and it's narrowing down of yes and no. He asked, are the men still alive? And he got the negative response. So unfortunately they had... and then he asked in the Lake Georgia, and then he got the yes response to that, and then that's where the map dowsing then came in.
2: Wow.
0: So when he'd narrowed it down this way, he was met with as he left, he was met with laughter with the police, like they just said, this is not going to turn up anything, and he didn't order the search, so he thought, I can't just order it on that, because it's like this is not, as a quite closed-minded, not open to these.
3: It cost thousands as well, wouldn't it?
0: Yeah, paranormal ideas, they're not giving credence, and yet they're still asking to do it. But I think somehow later it was reopened or something, and the truck was actually found about a mile away from where he said it was, but it was still a very narrowed down area, and so it had been found.
3: It's <That's> amazing, isn't it? For a lake that's so big, to now narrow it down to such a small... square area.
0: I mean, whether it could be used for MH370, the flight, because that is a similarly exponentially large, search in the ocean.
2: And this is a flight that's gone missing, has never been recovered.
0: Yeah, from 2014,
3: Didn't you see the film? The film where I don't know where the film was taken from, but I've seen it a few times now, where the plane is flying and these three lights in the sky form a triangle and start going round the plane as fast as possible, you know, to the human eye. Next thing is, bang, the plane disappears.
0: It's like, it's gone. What happened?
3: As if it's been transported elsewhere, you know.
0: So there have been quite a few examples of that in the Bermuda Triangle, hasn't there? It's kind of 200-mile sort of stretch of ocean off the coast of Florida, sort of Caribbean, where there's been... Well, there's also been a missing place as well as missing time. People have reported suddenly finding themselves off course by 200 miles when they thought they were heading in a direction and they find themselves in a slightly different part.
2: Wow.
0: So it's a similar thing to the missing time. You are...
3: Well, that's what happened to the flight, wasn't it? It was just after the Second World War. There was a squad of planes and they thought they were going a certain way, and then they realised they weren't going the right way, and they had to ditch because they run out of fuel. And yet there was another case of a guy who was flying from within the Bermuda Triangle to Florida somewhere, and he got there something like 45 minutes quicker than he normally would, which would mean, you know, with the tailwind, maybe it would have been possible. But when he looked at the fuel gauge, he still had 3/4 of a tank, where he would have used 3/4 of a tank. So that was another thing. He went through a tunnel. It was like an electronic tunnel that he went to, and that must have pushed him in some way.
2: Hailed him ahead.
3: But do you reckon that the Bermuda Triangle have a lot with magnetic rocks? There's lots of rocks under the ocean that are magnetic and can form, make little... When you try to look at your gyroscope and which way you're going, it doesn't work, you know.
2: All right. Because it's the old Atlantean as well. Apparently the old Atlantis was in that Bermuda Triangle area as well.
0: Oh, yeah.
2: So how does that correlate then to telepathy and having the ability to... Because I read that the original apes and monkeys, that's how they used to converse.
0: It's like there's a hive knowledge, because one expert in it is called Dr. Rupert Sheldrake, and he's 83 now. You could still try and get him for an interview, I think. if he wants to come on, I think he'd be a great guest.
2: Yeah, brilliant.
0: Because he's been on, and I think he talks about the communication of species, is that they've almost got a hive intelligence, or they're able to, some remarkable things. It pertains to telepathy in some way, because... I'm not in favour of animal experiments, but they've done experiments with rats where they've had to learn something. And then they found out that after these rats have learned something, other groups of rats, totally unrelated to them, find it easier to do so. And it shouldn't be possible.
2: Because they've never had contact at all?
0: No, they haven't. Yeah. It's almost like it's been transmitted through
2: like
0: the species.
2: Like
3: the 100 monkey syndrome.
2: Yeah. Well, the core, it says here, the core telepathic capabilities is you've got mind reading and perception. You've got memory manipulation. It's the ability to alter, extract, suppress, or completely erase memories. You can see sinister overtones in a lot of this, though, can't you?
0: Well, if things are implanted, or they can read what you're thinking. Sometimes you have negative thoughts about things, obviously. I mean, you wonder if it could all be read, if we're all just energy. Or you might have, like, I don't know, fantasies, different things. I don't know. Don't want to say too much, because mine can be read anyway. Probably already know about it all on the 5D or something. Yeah. But, you know.
2: But a lot of these you've got, like, mental defence and cloaking. Yeah. So it's erecting physical shields to block intrusion.
0: Mm. Yeah.
2: In this world, I mean, Dave, you love the old conspiracy theories. These big organisations, and not just saying CIA, but all these global... Yeah. Have the ability to tap into your thoughts. And I quite recently, I could take it a step further when, you know, you were talking about the smart TVs and your phone, it's listening to you. I was thinking about something, randomly thinking about something, never discussed it with anyone, never, it was just a thought looking out of the train window. And it appeared on my...
3: That's weird, isn't it?
2: Do you know your advert list as you're scrolling through Facebook or something?
0: So you didn't even say it. It wasn't even the recording that everyone thinks they're doing, which they,
2: and,
0: you know...
2: You know, I've never seen a ghost, and I'll tell you the truth, that was the most bizarre thing I've ever experienced.
3: Well, I'll give you an instance with me. I played a lot of volleyball and squash over the years, done a lot of running, and my knees have worn away, you know, it's bone on bone. I went for two cortisone injections about 3 weeks ago. Done absolutely nothing. I couldn't believe it, you know. And then I read online that they've even got injections now that put gel into your knee, and it doesn't wear out. It just lubricates the knee. Yeah. And then the next thing is I'm scrolling, thinking there's got to be something else I can do, because this isn't, apart from losing loads of weight, which isn't easy when you're not mobile. I came across these bands that go underneath the knee, advertised on Facebook. I thought, where's that come from? I've never seen it before. The doctor never mentioned nothing about it. It's called a patella knee band. It sits a couple of millimetres under the knee, and it redirects the force that you put on the knee. It's got gel at the front. And I got on to my mate, he's at Amazon Prime, cost me to be there the next day. Yeah. It cost 15 quid each, so I have one in each leg. And it's made a lot of help. I'd say 25% to 30%. I haven't got them on today, but if I'm going out somewhere, I'll wear them, and then I'll take them off when I get in the house. But
2: what you were saying from that is that
3: it just appeared from nowhere. The advert, and I thought, that's strange. That's exactly what I'm looking for.
2: It's
0: telepathic or manifestation almost. It seems to cross the same.
2: Yeah, but and it says advanced and offensive applications is that you've got mind control.
3: Yeah.
2: So you can easily be, suggested, people persuading things, targets, dominance. And it says psychic communication, establishing persistent, secure communication.
3: Targeted
2: networks,
3: individuals, you heard about that all the time.
2: Now, there has been people who said, we would see it as, you're hearing voices in your head.
3: Mm.
2: I mean,
3: you think you'd be carted off. You go to the doctor and say, listen, I'm hearing voices in my head at 3 o'clock in the morning saying, kill, kill, kill. Turns out that there is technology now that you can be in a room full of people and you can get a direct message in your head as if somebody's speaking in your ear just to you. They have the technology. They've had it for decades.
2: Yeah.
0: So it's like also suggestion
3: from half the high aerial array. Yeah. Which can do various things.
0: Or maybe imputs the desire to buy a product or, overspend it, in my case.
3: Yeah.
2: Well, so, obviously, the world of telepathy, that's...
3: I go to the Simpsons.
2: So we're going from telepathy down to Springfield now, Mike. So thanks very much for that, Mike. We'll have a quick, very quick break. Come back in a minute or so. Stay tuned to more Tales of the Unexplained. We are going down to Springfield. To see Homer.
3: And the predictions.
9: Frank Griffith here. 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
2: You're listening to Tales of the Unexplained with me, Peter Bircher.
3: And me, David Lloyd, where we'll be looking at the world of the paranormal, conspiracy theories, and the mysteries of the ages.
2: The truth is out there. Hello and welcome back to Tales of the Unexplained, a show that looks at the conspiracy theories and the mysteries of the ages. Thanks so much to Michael Farry there for, a bit of telepathy. It's an interesting subject, isn't it? But I think you were going to say very quickly there, Mike, there's something that we just didn't cover. If you wanted to just...
0: I think it's called the concept of morphic resonance, the idea. So we ran an experiment where there's another synchronicity, other than people seem to know when someone's going to ring. So it's almost like they can read their mind, or they know. The Nolan sisters said they knew which of the sisters was going to ring, because they had this sort of telepathic. But the animals can be cats, dogs, it could even be rabbits, seem to know when the owners are going to come home. And you could say, if you're a cynic about this idea of Moffat residents, oh, well, it's always the same time every day. They've got such amazing hearing, they can hear up to 64 kilohertz, so they can hear the car long before it gets there. But the explanation, was challenged by the experiments that this Dr. Rupert Sheldrake has ran, where he filmed pets at home. He had the owners turn up at a different time that wasn't in the routine and use a different car. And they still went to the window some 10 to 20 minutes before they were actually going to come home, so they were picking up on something there. So it's like a form of telepathy they seem to have. It's like an intuition that they seem to have.
2: Probably with a bonded person or something.
3: Well, as I just mentioned to you in the break, I've seen a couple of videos, different videos of dogs getting upset. There's a guy sitting on a bench, and the dog comes up to him and is pulling at his trouser leg. And in the end, the guy gets up, you know, to swipe at the dog. And as he gets up, a car comes right through the bench. It saved him. And there's been another time where there's a girl sitting outside a cafe, and the same thing, the dog has pulled her away, physically, as she's sitting on the seat, pulling her away, and a car slams into the shop, misses her, because the dog, as if they've got a few seconds premonition of what's going to happen. Weird, very weird.
0: Well, they pick up on the energy, because some people can feel events before they happen that's a significance, and it's like it's a changed energy.
3: Well,
0: I don't know.
2: And even twins, that telepathic.
3: Yeah. Oh, yeah.
2: Twins is a big thing, isn't it? You know, they're from the same egg, so maybe...
0: I have a story for that one. Could even be the last one before you get to The Simpsons.
2: Go on, then. He's getting another one in. We're not getting down to Springfield just yet.
0: Well, this is, because that's quite a phenomenon that's common, having twins that are identical, not just conjoined, but maybe identical, born within seconds of each other in some cases, obviously, because they're twins, being so closely related, like, you know, they sort of... Not only do they have like a lot of empathy and closeness with each other, but they also seem to almost think as one. They seem to experience things as one. And, you know, this is hard to explain in conventional science. So one example was there was twins from somewhere, some state in America, who were 5 years old. And one was playing on a trampoline and got hit in the face pretty hard. So falling onto the metal thing or whatever, what must have happened, and got a big black eye. So you can guess what happened. The other twin wasn't playing on the trampoline at the time, was in the same park, but when they both came home, she had the black eye injury, and the other one had a slightly lesser mark that was sort of emulating the black eye. She had a bit of a bruise. She said she'd not been hit by anything. It was a twin sister, and they have no explanation for that. So it's like she developed the injury in sympathy with what her twin sister directly experienced.
2: Yeah. I know. I've spoke to a twin who had stomach pains when the other twin wasn't feeling too good, and you get a phone call. They'd phone up straight away. It was just that intuition. Share the same egg, same DNA, same genes, but science can't sort of.
3: Work it out.
0: It's like we've got the same energy or something that's, you know, because it can even sometimes think about what the other person's thinking about. Sympathetic injury, such as someone was in hospital, was having a procedure, it was painful, and then the other twin brother just experienced a sudden pain and couldn't explain it. It was like because it was happening to his twin several miles away.
2: Dave,
3: right?
2: I can. You're telepathically telling me to worry up. We've only got 15 minutes. Anyway, let's get down. So this is very common. It's common now on Facebook and a lot of other social media outlets. Everyone goes on about these Simpson stories. Now you've been doing a little bit of research into this.
3: Simpsons predictions.
2: Or predictions
3: that seemingly have come true, you know, just 25, 30 over the last 20-odd years.
2: Yeah.
3: And whereas some of them can be mere coincidence, some of them are so accurate that you're thinking, there's got to be more to this, you know.
2: Yeah.
3: And there's three different types of stories I'm going to tell you about. The Coronavisor, the Yellow Cube, and Project Looking Glass, and these are all
2: part of this story.
3: Forward and backward looking timeline technologies that have been used over the last few decades, in theory. Anyway, to some of the predictions the Simpsons have made, one of the biggest ones that stuck out was President Trump becomes president in an episode in 2000, yeah. Only to become president in 2016. Now, I remember, because I like a bet, and I looked at the betting for Trump. He was 33-1. At that time, he was doing that show, you know, what's that one?
0: The Apprentice, yeah.
2: Oh, yeah.
0: Yeah,
2: fired.
3: He was doing that. But he was 33-1. Nobody gave him a chance at all.
2: Yeah.
3: Here's another one. I've never watched one episode of Game of Thrones, right?
2: But it says, oh, you don't know what you're missing. It's fantastic.
3: 2 years before the end of Game of Thrones, they covered exactly the same ending, a dragon flying over the town, setting it on fire. Now, I don't even know what that's
0: in the season 8 episode. It was where they went absolutely mad with different writers. They didn't even have George R.R. Martin's book material and went and did all sorts of crazy things.
2: Yeah.
0: And so you're saying that got predicted in The Simpsons?
3: 2 years before, yeah.
2: All right, okay.
3: In 2010, they predicted the Nobel Prize winner for 2016, which came true. Here's another good one. In 1995, Lisa has a FaceTime call, which never was possible till around 2010. You know, on your watch or on your phone.
2: Oh, yeah, I've got my little list here. Yeah, I'm ticking them off as we go, yeah.
3: In 1999, an episode predicted the Ebola outbreak 17 years later. Now, you could say that could have happened anyway.
2: Yeah.
3: You know. In 2014, a year before it actually became public knowledge, the FIFA arrest, because there was a lot of corruption going on in FIFA.
2: Yeah.
3: That's another one.
2: So what was so that saw an official being arrested for rampant corruption? Ah, right, okay.
3: Yeah. Three-eyed fish is a good one.
2: Oh, I like this one.
0: That's an early episode.
2: I've got it on my list, yeah. I remember that one. Yeah.
3: After a nuclear power accident, 2 decades later, it became true. They found a three-eyed fish.
0: Wow, yeah, that was in one of the early episodes showing, Homer was fishing, yeah.
3: In 1995, on a blackboard behind Homer, he finds the answer to an equation of the Higgs boson.
2: This is the one, yeah.
3: Which was actually discovered in 2012. So we're talking like 12, 14, 16 years
2: ago. So this is 98, isn't it? The equation, yeah.
3: 1998, yeah.
2: Here, really close to the calculating the mass of the Higgs boson.
3: Yeah, so how would you know that?
2: Is this coincidental, Michael?
0: So then you go into your theory about why. Is it because the imagination can, you know, you can actually sort of go down the roads that we really go down because, you know, you think of those things and then it really happens? Or is it because the most conspiratorial way to look at it would be that the powers that be know about this, you know, it's a sanctioned entertainment show that seems satirical and they actually give material to it, but that would just be an idea.
3: Let no grains of truth, maybe.
0: Well, I mean, that's you couldn't prove it. It was just an idea about, you know, is it something that's been originated from the right, you know, the writers, do they sometimes pick up on the energy of things that really happen and it just writes through them? Because sometimes I write things or come up with things and think, oh, that's really creative. That you feel like it's being done almost through you. You're responding to an energy, and then and then that's what appears.
3: Maybe you're getting downloads, Mike, Tesla.
2: but maybe, I mean, now, could we talk about future technology that possibly could be on this? We could do that, couldn't we?
3: Well, I've got the technology.
2: Oh, here we go. Sorry. What a lovely lead in there, Dave.
3: I've got a couple more. Yeah, let's see. There's quite a few, but I'll just do two or three. Siegfried and Roy, these were the two guys in Las Vegas who had the Tigers. Magicians.
0: Oh, you know what happened with them.
3: In 1993... the tragic tiger event.
2: I've seen that.
3: And
2: one,
3: it actually happened in 2013. Mm. How would you know that?
2: Do you know when it happened?
3: Yeah.
2: I thought of The Simpsons.
3: Did you? Well, there you go.
2: Because I remember it. It's actually a crazy, bizarre part of the episode, but I actually thought of that at the time.
3: There's one I remember where Trump's coming down the stairs with his wife in a shopping mall, and at the top, there's a group of people watching as he goes down. And one of them's got a placard in the Simpsons thingy. and somebody drops the placard, only for years later to be Trump coming down and the actual elevator and a guy with a placard saying Trump, you know, whatever year it was, and he drops it.
0: There is a fairly obvious idea, though, that other than the deliberate implanting of it, it's what we've covered on another show, is that when you're creating material like this, maybe you're manifesting it into reality. Maybe you make the future events more likely because you've created it in some form, and then they happen. Is there something in that?
2: Yeah. That's a good point, actually. That's a very good point. Have you got anything else, Dave? I've got a few here, you know.
3: Come on, let's read them out.
2: Well, I've got space tourism, and so in 2014, the show featured Richard Branson. I've seen this one as well.
0: Oh, yeah.
2: He's floating in zero gravity on a spaceship. This materialised in 2021 when Branson actually completed a suborbital flight with Virgin.
3: 7 years.
2: Galactic. Now, the thing with that was, everyone knew that's what he was building up to.
3: Yeah, that could
2: so be. If I was writing, he'd be a type of character
0: that would do that, or Elon Musk, you know, the sort of thing he does.
2: Yeah, exactly, that type of character. So we'll write that one off. Now, here's a good one: Lady Gaga's Super Bowl halftime show.
3: Yeah.
2: So 2012, which is your favourite year, Dave, where there was going to be the end of the world. Lisa Simpson's episode featured Lady Gaga descending from the rafters over the audience. Five years later, she performed a nearly identical song.

0: advice, misinterpreting a written note, a comical nod to the modern nuisance of smartphone autocorrect.
1: Oh, yeah. Autocorrect.
0: Now, this was 1994. Now, yeah. I was in Australia in 95, yeah. and I seen my first Nokia mobile phone in 95. So that's a yeah. long...
2: Because yeah. text messages were invented in 92, but hardly anyone even used phones
0: used
2: audio, didn't they?
0: Yeah.
2: So
0: yeah.
2: the idea of, oh, well, we're going to be writing, like... We're going to be writing like letters to each other on a device and sending them at 50p a message at first.
0: I know, yeah.
2: you know,
0: cost you a fortune.
2: Oh, but it will correct your spelling, you know.
1: Yeah. three times he predicted the Super Bowl winners. That's another one.
0: Now, yeah. now this is the interesting one for people listening now. So, it is June, 22nd of June today, 2026. Now, Dave. He likes to have a little gamble now and again, which we're not promoting it, but, you know, he has a bit of interest. So you're going to look at the World Cup, aren't you? And you believe the Simpsons have predicted
1: the Simpsons
0: the World Cup winners.
1: Predicted the finalists of the World Cup. It was either 4 or 5 years ago. And big drum roll. Blah, blah, blah, blah, blah, blah,
0: so
1: blah, blah, blah, blah.
0: Good odds for this, Dave.
1: I got 375-1. That's Portugal... will beat Mexico in the final of 2026. Now, I've had various bets. I've had Portugal to beat Mexico, but I've also had Portugal and Mexico just to get to the final at 200. I'll get $5,000 back for $20 if it comes out.
2: Like
1: and if it doesn't
2: pockets.
1: Come in, I'll say that bloody Simpsons is a load of rubbish.
0: Oh, don't.
2: Don't!
0: Yeah, yes. So there you go. You've heard it first. So if you're there now, not advocating gambling, but it's okay. Nice to have a nice little this pound.
2: This is a good way to measure listening figures because there's a run on the bookies. But if hardly anyone does it.
1: So Portugal at the start were about 8-1. Now, they've only had one game, but they weren't very convincing. But Mexico have had two games. They were 66-1. Their prices come into about 40-1. Yeah. So they're playing really well. They're going to get through the groups. But it's like you know, like tennis. You have the top half of the draw and the bottom half of the draw. How did they know that they wouldn't be in the?
0: Well, is there a possibility that they could meet?
1: Well, yeah.
0: No, before the final.
1: I don't know.
0: Oh, there you go.
1: I'm leaving it all to the Simpsons. Well, I'll get a holiday out of it anyway.
0: Well, we'll be all down to Moe's Tavern afterwards.
1: But anyway, want to bring? Have you got any more Simpsons stuff before I carry on?
0: No, we're okay with that. Go on, Dave.
1: All right. Well, listen, because some of the things seem so intricate, and the three Super Bowl winners and Lady Gaga 5 years later, which you give a good one there. You may have seen the Simpsons.
2: Yeah, even subconsciously, if they don't remember watching it. It puts the idea in your head and then you go and do that. I don't know.
1: But I'm going to put to you that there's been three inventions over the last 70, 80 years that have come to my knowledge, which people in the UFO community, people who research stuff, they'll know about it anyway. In fact, I chatted to a guy called Andrew DiBasciago on another radio station about 15 years ago. And he first mentioned this to me. That's what got me interested. And this invention was called the Chronovisor. The Chronovisor, allegedly invented in the 1950s by a Benedictine monk named Father Pellegrini Ernesto, promised to revolutionize humanity's understanding of history by capturing 3D dimensional holograms of past events. So that sounds a bit, you know. Father Ernesto was no ordinary clergyman. He was a distinguished musicologist in Venice, and he also possessed credentials that lent considerable weight to his extraordinary assertions. He also had advanced degrees in quantum and subatomic physics. Now, it goes on to say, I'm reading this, so I'm trying to read my own writing. According to Ernesto, detailed accounts, the Chronovisor was not work of a single person or individual, but a collaboration of 12 distinguished scientists. He only named two of them. One was Enrico Fermi, the Nobel Prize winning physicist who created the first nuclear reaction. So, you know, he's got somebody on board there. And the other guy, who we've heard of and we've talked about before, was von Werner Braun, the rocket scientist. They were all sworn to secrecy. The theoretical foundation of device rests on a fascinating, plausible principle of physicality that sound and visual waves, once emitted to the universe, are out there, but they can be brought back. The easiest way to try and explain it is like if you cut a

0: records in a recording studio. It's sound waves that are going out, but they're being brought back onto the record, onto a disc or onto a tape, or you know what I mean? They're out there, but they're coming back.
1: They're returning.
0: So it said, so it's saying, nothing is ever truly destroyed throughout space, but transformed into other forms of energy. According to this theory, these waves remain eternal, dispersed throughout the space, like cosmic fingerprints of past events waiting to be detected and reconstructed. The coronavirus itself consisted of a specialist antennas designed to tune into specific historical frequencies. And this is what they do, to use the sound waves with precision and connect them back to the original form of time where he wanted to get vision. It was on a screen, it was like a TV that they could tune in and he'd find historical past. There's snippets online if you look for them, you know, of different things that have happened.
1: So it's the coronavirus.
0: The coronavirus.
1: The coronavirus. Sorry,
2: Chrono for time.
1: Chrono.
0: With this one, you couldn't look forward, you could only look back in time. So you could look at past events. If you got the right, dial in and you got the right antennas to bring this stuff in, you could find out. The implications were staggering and deeply troubling. No secret could remain hidden. No historical event could stay obscure. The coronavirus was dismantled on Vatican orders. The Catholic Church hierarchy recognised the potential of catastrophe and implications of such technologies. The coronavirus is now said to be in the repository at the Vatican. And he died, actually, in 1994. He was born in 1925. So he was a very noble scholar with 12 other scientists working around, and Wernher von Braun and Echo Fermio. That's the coronavirus. There's another one called Yellow Cube. Now, there's a story to this. It was around 1940s. Dwight Eisenhower met these aliens at an Air Force base in America. And in exchange for humans to help with them, and apparently their DNA was running out and they needed to experiment on people. They worked out, it was the Grenada Agreement, they worked out they'd take so many bodies a year. In return, they give them this yellow cube. But not just one, they give them several. And it said to, it's technology that's based on the consciousness interface with this cube. The government said to have the tech that displays the future timelines, said to have been given to Eisenhower by the aliens in the 1940s. It's highly secretive and powerful. It would see future timeline branches, probabilities that could happen. And that one is said to be in use now. I'm saying, could the Simpsons have got the hands on or some sort of technology, because that one was given future timelines. It could be 20 different ways of things going. But if you've done certain things, it made that the probability.
2: So it was also working out how likely it was, and therefore it was an aid in prediction, because you might have all these different branches of what could happen and say, oh, that didn't come true. Oh, it was only a 1 in 20 chance. But he said, this is quite likely it was 1 in 2.
1: Yeah.
0: The yellow cube, and I'll talk about looking glass in a minute, technologies serve vastly different purposes. The yellow cube focuses on creating interactive 3D experiences for individuals using headsets, specialised equipment, but you have to be trained to use them, because it used your consciousness to look at it. So different people would see different things. Because
2: like Galadriel's mirror, when it looked at what Frodo was thinking in Galadriel's mirror, in Lord of the Rings.
1: Oh, yeah.
0: Looking Glass is said to have, because what's your name talked about this, you know, with
1: Bob Lazar
0: was talking about this in the 1980s. Apparently he had this Looking Glass technology in Area 51. Holographic displays, it creates 3D holograms looking at the future, but it's user friendly because you don't need any special equipment, and it turns out that various people can watch it all at once, so it's not one person. You could have 20 people looking at this thing. It's supposed to be massive, the size of this stuff. But apparently that was taken apart because some of the timelines all turned into one in 2012, which was the year that we thought it was the end of the world.
2: Because that's been alleged in 2020 as a sort of reset, and we're just, and things should have been destroyed, but it's carried on in an alternative reality.
0: It just said, like that. Looking Glass tech enables group viewable 3D content without the need for glasses or headsets. More accessible for multi-viewer simultaneously, so they can all watch it at once. But that's all these things are top secret, but I'm wondering whether
1: Well, not now, are they?
0: I'm wondering whether the Simpsons have got older. I hope they have. Because if Portugal beat Mexico, I'll be waiting out for the next prediction.
1: Yeah, from a selfish point of view, well done, Dave. Yeah.
2: But there was a weak link in it, isn't there? There were multiple copies of that coronavisor. If you just made more than one of the device, and because it got the one device got confiscated and stuck in a Vatican vault. But if he'd made 10, even secretly, it could be in use today.
0: Well, all that was done by these 12 people in secret.
2: Yeah.
0: And it was dismantled because they could look back at everything that happened in history, pulling them out from the ether, however they did. You know, I mean, it's just interesting that these things, I'm not saying they exist, but to get Wernher von Braun included and 11 other scientists, it just makes you think. Yeah, really does.
2: Well, it'd be good for true crime, but all sorts of things like 9/11, all sorts of, because it could be like a truth sort of serum. You could say, well, this is what actually happened there.
0: What they're saying is every thought and everything, even what you think. In fact, they've done it now.
1: I was saying earlier, wasn't it?
0: They can film your dreams. You can go to bed with electrodes and they can transfer what you're thinking in your mind, what you're seeing. Yeah. And you can turn it into video. Yeah.
2: That would be very useful because I always found dreams fascinating. And increasingly, if you don't remember instantly, the last thing that in the dream, it sort of trails back to all the other parts. You forget.
1: You wake
2: it
1: up furious.
2: Yeah, you do. So if something was recording it, I'd be all for it. It's Men in Black, Big Brother. Yeah, can I just have it as well?
0: And some of these dreams at times they seem so real at the time,
2: Vivid sometimes, you get fantasy places, you get a place of imagination, you see the world in a different way, the world in a different atmosphere.
1: Well, there's a girl I've been trying to get on, hopefully I'll be able to get her on soon, Sarah Jane. She does dream therapies and things like that, and goes into, and then the Greeks used to do a big thing about dreams and astral travelling and everything. I know people who actually astral travel. Go off and take themselves out of their bodies.
2: That's interstellar distances are nothing then, because you can go to any point.
1: Any point.
0: Serious. If you go onto Google and look at
1: remote viewings,
0: if you go onto Google and look at the 8 modalities of teleportation, and it's Andrew Basiago wrote this, and he talks about the 8 different things that, like astral travel is one, remote viewing is another one, and there's jump rooms where you go from A to B using some sort of scientific technology, but there's 8 different things, and he went through them one by one. This guy was so interesting. He's still alive. Yeah. And
1: Have a look at his stuff, Andrew Basiago.
0: But have a look at the 8 modalities of teleportation. It just makes you think. See, they've got this technology for decades. We only learn by paying for the latest iPhone.
1: And, you know, the world of James Bond and the sinister element, it's definitely not fictional, is it? There's things go on that we don't know anything about, isn't it? So, anyway, thanks so much, Dave, for that. Right. Sweating in the corner there. It's a hot one in the corner.
0: I think I've lost 6 pounds.
1: I think it's because Portugal are playing tonight, I think, and they might be getting knocked out the World Cup. But I just want to say thank you so much again to Abigail, who was the first guest. She's a brilliant first guest there. UFO identified. You know, if you do have any sightings, some sort of anomaly, you can contact them. They're great. They're quite warm and they're quite open and they're honest in regards to their feedback into any sightings or any data that's being produced there. So give them a look up, UFO identified. Get them on Facebook. They've got their website there. Thanks to Michael again for wonderful research again on dowsing rods and telepathy. Yeah. Didn't even have to say that there, mate, did I? We connected.
2: Yeah, that's right, You were going to say.
1: And thanks to Dave, because I love The Simpsons, mate. You can't beat it, can you, regardless of anything? Oh. So thank you so much. Remember to listen into the show. We are on a couple of times across the month on the station. You can also get us on Spotify. Spreaker, just type in Tales of the Unexplained, Liverpool Community Radio. Get this show and all of our past shows. If you've got any questions, get in contact with us, myself, Dave. Mike's on there now as well on our Facebook channel there, Liverpool Community Radio, Tales of the Unexplained. So we shall be looking at another weird and wonderful guest for next, is it July's show?
0: Yep.
1: As we go further into the summer, when we talk about climate change, you know, that's been a big thing. It really is getting warm at the moment. So in a month's time, we'll have a little chat about how we've all survived.
2: Oh, yeah, because it could go to 40. It could do it again. It'd be the summer of 22, it got to that. And it could do it again this week. It could in the UK. Four years later.
1: It's another thing for us to chat back. So we are still here. We're not suntanned and burnt to a crisp. We will definitely be doing another Tales of the Unexplained. So remember, if you do find the truth out there, then please let us know. Till next time. You're listening to Tales of the Unexplained with me, Peter Burchier.
0: And me, David Lloyd, where we'll be looking at the world of the paranormal, conspiracy theories, and the mysteries of the ages.
1: The truth is out there.

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3: 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Donations need to be made to Kensington Vision, which is all one word, Community Interest Company via the Co-op Bank. Our SOR code is 089299, that's 089299, and our bank account details are 65255654, that's 65255654. If you'd like more information or more details, then contact me, Steve Farragher, by emailing steve@l-c-r.co.uk, or you can even call into the LCR studio, 53 to 57 Holt Road, and you can also see what your donation is delivering to the community. 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

Hello, my name's Steve Farragher, and I'm here to explain to you all about the LCR Club 100. 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I realise £100 is a big ask, especially at the moment. But in reality, this £100 equates to eating one Greg steak bake or drinking one Starbucks coffee a week. In return for being part of Club 100, you'll get a framed certificate, an LCR mug, and the chance to be a guest on our programme, Kenny Island Discs. But more importantly, you'll get a warm, fuzzy feeling that you or your organisation is contributing to a worthwhile community project. You can either make a one-off payment by Bax of £100 or set up a monthly standing order of only £8.34. Donations need to be made to Kensington Vision, which is all one word, Community Interest Company via the Co-op Bank. Our SOR code is 089299, that's 089299, and our bank account details are 65255654, that's 65255654. If you'd like more information or more details, then contact me, Steve Farragher, by emailing steve@l-c-r.co.uk, or you can even call into the LCR studio, 53 to 57 Holt Road, and you can also see what your donation is delivering to the community. Thanks very much for listening.

0: Indeed, join the club. Monday, hello. Good evening, good afternoon, good morning, whoever listens to us. It is a new Daily Quas. I'm Matty Grimes with you till 2. We are Liverpool Community Radio. I'm not on my own today. Bronwyn's here, hello.
1: Hello.
0: Andy's here.
2: Hello.
0: And the host of Mersey Wim, Kira's here.
3: Hello. Hello.
0: Who's on later?
2: Are you recording today?
0: She is.
1: We are.
0: I hope so. Anyway,
3: I hope so.
0: You're on the diary.
3: That's
0: you're
3: the plan.
0: On the list.
3: That's the plan. We're going out.
0: You don't know who we are or what we are. We're not just four random people who come in and sit here.
2: Well, we are.
0: Well, we are.
2: Pretty much what it is.
3: Yeah. Passing traffic.
2: There was a light was on, so I came in.
3: Great facilities here.
2: Just moths.
0: 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That's play the pull community radio from TuneIn. You will get an advert. Don't blame us, blame them. Radio Garden happened on DAB Digital Radio. And the show's new Daily Croissant, Monday to Friday between 12 and 2. First hour of the papers, second hour of the guest. First Monday of the month, technically. Because it was bank holiday last week. So Helen Fisher from Sizewell Rainbow is going to join us. 077 619 08063 if you want to get in touch with us. Facebook, Liverpool Community Radio, New Bush of the City. X, we're at LCRFM. Instagram and TikTok, we're on there. Don't ask the handles, find us. I still haven't worked it out to this day.
3: Easily found.
0: Is it?
3: Yeah.
0: I've not got Instagram.
2: Is it LCR 106.7?
3: Yeah, I think that's it.
0: I don't know. Is anything good on there?
3: Come some lovely, lovely photos.
0: Look, I'm a Luddite. I just about worked this. Don't ask me to work Instagram.
2: Are we recording?
0: Yes.
2: Oh, good. There you go. He's not a Luddite.
0: We're recording. Honestly. Anyway, should I have a look at the headlines in front of the papers?
3: Yes.
0: I feel, which is, you know, we should do.
3: Yes.
0: Ladies first, Bronwyn.
1: Okay. So I'm looking at the eye. Lord Blunkett from the House of Lords, who is a key ally of Andy Burnham, has beseeched him to find funding for hospices and end-of-life care, which is currently facing a £745 million gap. So he is advocating for that.
2: Yeah.
0: I mean, these hospices, you know, they do a wonderful job.
3: Yeah.
0: And
3: it's such an important element of healthcare, isn't it? You know,
0: yeah.
3: It really, really is, and probably hasn't been invested in enough, over the years. And it's really sad when you hear it's fundraisers having to go out there for something that shouldn't really have to be fundraised for. It should be part of the kind
0: you're right. It should be
3: purse,
0: part,
3: shouldn't
0: it? Should
3: it
0: be part
3: you know,
0: of it, yeah.
3: Yeah.
2: I mean, would that fall under like what? It's not NHS. It's a lot of them seem to be charities.
3: Yeah, vast majority seem to be, which is questionable, isn't it, as well? Because, you know, kind of the care for people at the end of life is important as during their life. It's just another chapter in their life, arguably. Well,
0: exactly.
3: It is, isn't it?
0: Because if you think about it, if those people were in hospital, say in intensive care or, you know, for the duration, how much would that cost?
3: Yeah.
0: You know, when you think about it.
3: Yeah. We're hearing their voice more and more, though, aren't we? The palliative care groups and that, of course, with the bills going through, you know, the right to die bills, discussions, it feeds into this, doesn't it?
1: One of Lord Blunkett's concerns is he really wants funding to be secured before Parliament debates assisted dying again.
3: Because that's a big argument that people bring on both sides.
1: You don't want people to be pressured into making
3: people
2: think, oh, it's one or the other. It's like, oh, we're either going to have really good hospice care or we will do assisted dying.
3: Yeah. That's right. Like,
2: that's not the argument. It shouldn't be that.
3: No.
0: If the money, I mean, obviously, the government, you know, they've got a lot of things going on, but if the money's available, let's make it available for the hospices, because without the hospices.
2: Well, talking about hospices, is the Marie Curie in Woolton still a thing?
0: Yes, I believe it is.
2: Okay. Is
0: still just, I think, yes.
1: Yeah, because they have some real concerns, weren't they?
0: They did. I think they're still open.
2: Because, again, that's what happens when you've got something that's charity.
0: Yes.
3: That's right.
2: And it's not like a national care service.
3: Exactly.
2: It's like it's only there as long as the charity want to maintain those buildings or correct. That site.
0: Yeah.
1: So, or if the whoever that building's landlord is doesn't find a more profitable.
2: Yeah.
0: Yeah. Yeah, absolutely. Like,
2: real estate in Wilton Village is on the up.
0: Woolton. Woolton.
2: How else do you say it?
0: Well, people say Woolton. I call it Woolton.
1: Like Gateacre. Yeah.
2: Woolton. Woolton Village.
0: All right, Woolton. And I call it Woolton.
2: It sounds like Walton, though.
0: No.
2: Woolton.
0: Woolton.
2: Woolton.
0: Yes. That's the posh Woolton. Bit. And then Gateacre is the posher bit. Because that borders it, doesn't it?
1: we've had this argument before.
0: We've had this debate.
2: You were wrong then, and you're wrong now.
0: Yeah. I'm always wrong. I've never been right my entire life.
3: No, it's just an opinion, though, isn't it, Matt? You know, well, that's when you're allowed that.
0: You can, I can now imagine the villages of Gatigan and Woolton going, right, let's get in there. You're bad.
1: Yeah, phone in. If you live in Gatigan or Woolton, phone in.
2: Tell us how you pronounce it.
3: Tell us how you pronounce. Yeah, absolutely. Okay. Where you
0: I'll keep pronouncing it like that because
2: you're wrong.
3: Yeah.
0: So, anyway, what have you got, Andy?
2: What was I going to say? I don't know. I haven't even looked at the paper.
3: No.
2: It was just fill for now.
3: Yeah. We will. But I think actually, do you know what? I think Andy Burnham, he seems very passionate, doesn't he, about kind of the whole social care sector and that from his personal experience because his father, he's talked quite openly, hasn't he?
0: Absolutely.
3: Dementia and that. So hopefully, kind of be cautiously optimistic here that he'll lean into this discussion and, you know, something will come from it.
2: Well, National Care Service is the one that they keep sort of saying, but nobody's actually put a plan for that. That would be a good thing to actually, because the hospice would probably fall into that.
3: Yeah.
2: So, you know, it's like, well, can't that all be folded into one thing? Because I've worked in, like, you know, like care, and it's like the having to deal with people in hospital who don't need to be in hospital, but there's nowhere to put them. So I've had to support people who don't need to be in hospital at all, but because of legally they can't go home.
3: That's right.
2: So they just get stuck in hospital
3: for bed blockers. So, in inverted commas,
2: People don't really understand what that means. And what it means is like that there's nowhere for people to move on to.
3: Yeah.
2: And that's a huge thing. So
3: that's the problem. The assessments have been done. This has been recommended, but the support that's been recommended isn't actually out there.
2: Yeah.
3: Isn't actually available.
2: And
3: it's
2: usually the council who have to pick that up, and then they haven't got enough resources to
0: exactly.
2: do it. And it's funny, like the NHS don't have they don't seem to deal with the care side of things because it's not their job. It's like, oh, we're here to do these things.
3: Yeah. It's the acute side more than the long term. Yeah, which is so. But thankfully, it is getting better. Now, the discussions are going on and it is much more recognized, I think, that the importance
1: it's
3: of palliative care.
1: Now.
3: And it's thankfully.
0: It's a conversation.
3: It's a conversation.
0: I wonder back then when the National Health Service was created, whether they thought so many years later there'd be so much under it, because the National Health Service, I think it was, you know, when it was invented, when it was created, was to obviously help people. But the more it's grown over the years, the more things.
3: You see, health needs have changed, Matty, haven't they? And like when it was set up, like in 1948, whatever, wasn't it? That was hugely to address massive issues, even like around dental health or that the kids didn't have. And do you know, a lot of acute issues, but things have progressed and we're generally a healthier population, thankfully, and we know more. So needs have changed, haven't they? But now we've got more lifestyle issues, you could argue, you know, that are feeding into the expense and the cost of the NHS. And
1: also,
3: you know,
1: some of it as well is like because there are like more conditions are treatable now, so people do survive longer.
3: Yeah.
1: So because, you know, say 100 years ago, when people talk about palliative care, is like just a family member would be in your living room and it'd be like, well, there's really nothing we can do for them except bring them some water.
2: Yeah.
1: But now there are lots of things you can do to both like prolong people's lives and ease their suffering, but you need more medical expertise to be able to do them.
0: Yeah.
1: Mm. So people can't really do it at home in the same way that they used
0: absolutely.
1: To.
0: Absolutely. Yeah.
3: Yeah, I know. But equally on that, Bronwyn, you know, I can think of cases where because resources are so stretched now.
1: Yeah.
3: More and more, if support agencies can identify members of the family who can help to support, they'll train them up. It's unbelievable. You know what I mean?
2: Yeah.
3: And they'll be given, oh my goodness, and they'll be given injections and they'll be giving, do you know what I mean? Changing
1: people become
3: back.
1: Experts in these things.
3: Yeah, yeah. It's a reflection of where it's at, which It's a fine line, that, though, isn't it? You know, to be kind of depending on family members, yeah, and they're going through the whole emotional experience of, you know, supporting a
2: and
3: loved one.
2: And unpaid carers.
3: Oh, completely. Well, like, that's the bigger, wider discussion, isn't
0: that's
3: it?
0: That's the wider discussion.
3: Yeah. That's the bigger,
0: we'll see
3: massive
0: what happens
3: discussion.
0: Over the next few weeks, shall yeah. we, in Parliament? Yeah. You found the story now,
3: yes, we've given you time.
2: The business secretary,
3: oh yes,
2: who I don't know who that is, has said there will be no bailout for Jaguar Land Rover.
0: Oh,
2: after yes. reports that the UK's largest car manufacturer is to cut 4,000 jobs.
3: Yes,
2: so that's a lot of jobs.
0: It always happens around about this time of the year with Land Rover Jaguar. It's always September, October they announce job losses.
3: Mm. Yes.
2: You had your summer and then...
0: Yeah, basically.
2: The company employs about 30,000 people across the UK and makes most of its cars in factories in the country, including Harewood and Solihull.
3: That's right.
2: Jaguar Land Rover said it's opening a voluntary redundancy programme. They have done this before, so it's just another round about it. Offering salaried and management team members the opportunity to leave the business.
0: Mm. I suppose if you look at that, if you've been there 20, 25 years... And you think to yourself, do you know what? Maybe, you know, the sponsor redundancy comes up and you've done your time. You think, do you know what? I think I'll take that.
3: Maybe. It might be tempting for
0: might
3: some.
0: Might be tempted. Depends on what the offer is.
2: Well, I know someone who worked there and then they were just like getting paid not to go to work for a while. So there's this kind of like,
3: yes,
2: they're not actually producing
0: yeah.
2: as much cars as they used to. And they were like, oh, don't come in. Here's your salary.
3: Gosh.
2: So that's kind of
3: can't go on for too long.
2: Yeah, on one hand, you're like, cool, no work today. And then you're like, oh, but will there be work next week?
0: Yeah, exactly. You wouldn't know from one week to the next. But, I mean, as I said, if you've been there like 20, 25 years, maybe the thought's coming to your mind, you know what?
1: If you're like about to retire anyway, it's probably... But it's tough, I suppose, for people who still have like some of their working life left and would need to find another job because
3: mortgages and
1: it's so tough
3: families.
1: To find
2: and you can't just retire and go it's fine, I'm like
3: saying it was kind of, isn't it, contributing factors like the arrival of electric cars, isn't it, and of course they had the massive issue, didn't they, last year of the cyber attack. Remember, we were off for about 6 weeks. Do you remember that?
1: Yeah.
3: That really had impact.
1: I'd forgotten about that.
3: Yeah. Like, they were off for about 6 or 7 weeks. Mm. All the workers, while that was being addressed, I think they lost massive amount of, profit as a result of that. So they're looking at the books and it's, you know.
2: It's 5 weeks they didn't make anything at all in Harewood. Yeah.
3: Wow. So, yeah. That's got to have impact.
0: Something to keep an eye on, I suppose, isn't it?
3: Yeah.
0: Yes. As well as that, we play music from local bands, ladies and gentlemen. We are. I mean, you could listen to us talking all day, but, you know, we've got to play some music. Kick off with this one from the Byrons. This is Annie. Was it a good

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4: 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It's just a short walk from Prince's Park Gates. We're open Monday to Friday, 9 till 4:30. You don't need to struggle alone. 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But don't forget, if you do get in touch, make sure you mention that you heard about us on Liverpool Community Radio.
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6: 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Liverpool Community Radio 106.7 FM, New Deadcastle. Me, Matty Grimes. Kieran's over there.
7: Hello.
6: Roman's here.
7: Hello.
6: Andy's here.
8: Hello.
6: We're just talking about
8: buses.
7: Modes of transport.
6: We were talking about modes of transport. We're talking about walking through the tunnel.
8: Yeah.
6: Which yes. How long ago was that now? What, 18 years ago?
8: And how long do you reckon it took to walk through the tunnel?
6: Took about 40 minutes because it was one of those, I think it was just, it was sort of like, they closed the tunnel so you could walk through, but you had to get the ferry back. But it's quite weird because you're walking through it and it starts going downhill.
7: Yeah.
6: And then when you get to the middle, right, there's a Liverpool Whittle signs.
7: Ah, yes.
6: And then it starts becoming uphill.
7: Yes.
8: Yeah.
7: But you do notice that in the car as well. I was actually only in it yesterday in the car, and you do notice that you're going down and then up you come, don't
8: there's
7: you?
8: There's a bit of flatness at the bottom, isn't there?
6: Yeah.
8: Like it's sort of
6: yeah.
8: How deep is it, I wonder, under the river?
6: It's about 30 metres.
7: It must be pretty deep because it lets those massive cruise ships come up, doesn't it? Yeah. It's, you know?
6: About 30 metres, I think. Mm.
8: Okay.
6: I don't know.
8: That's quite deep.
6: I'll have to look that up.
7: And is there like kind of, because you wouldn't get this in the car, like a musty kind of smell?
6: Yeah,
7: is there?
6: Yeah, there's a smell.
7: Yeah, I just
6: wondered. There's a smell.
7: A sensory experience.
8: Yeah. Could you hear water running?
6: What?
8: Could you hear water
7: running? Oh, not good.
6: You hear water running, you run.
7: Yeah.
8: Well, if you get the train, there's always water sometimes at some of the stations, like underground.
7: Little trickle.
8: Because they have to pump it out all the time. Yeah. So if the pumps aren't running,
6: no, I don't think
8: it would all
6: any,
8: flood.
6: I don't think there's any water running in the tunnel.
8: Okay, that's good.
7: There was no life bars. Life belts hanging along the way, was there, Matty?
6: No.
8: Even Liverpool Central, there's water down the track sometimes. Like,
7: that's true.
8: Quite a lot.
7: That's true.
8: And I'm like, is that normal?
6: Well,
8: sometimes
6: probably.
8: There isn't.
6: Probably, like, who knows?
7: Well, then originally when they did all the excavating, do you remember for Liverpool One, and they saw that the bed of the Mersey went all the way up that far, didn't it? Because you can look, it's like John Lewis, you can see the little dock,
6: the original dock, isn't it? The one that you can look down and see.
7: Yeah.
6: Anyway, the reason we're talking about that is we're talking about buses.
7: Yeah.
6: Which, a story over the weekend, which I was telling, we were chatting about off. Andy's got more on it.
8: Well, everyone's favourite. Steve Rotherham.
7: Steve.
9: The mayor of Liverpool, Steve Rotherham. Boss lad.
6: Liverpool City region, do you mind?
7: Who is welcome to come on the show anytime.
6: Yeah, he's been on the show.
7: Yeah.
6: Mayor Rotherham, if you want to come back
7: on.
6: Yes,
7: please. We'd love to talk to you. Yeah.
8: So Mayor Rotherham got up at the ungodly hour of 3 a.m. because you have to brush his teeth first, I guess.
7: Yes, absolutely.
8: Well, unless he'd been up all night. And then where was he? St. Helens.
6: Yeah.
8: So he's in St. Helens, it's all dead exciting, and there's a bus coming. It's the X4, lad! Was it the X4? Oh, it was X3, X3. Sorry.
7: Oh,
8: sorry.
7: Yeah. It's a new bus service.
8: I think the X3.
6: It's a new bus service, yes.
8: So he's getting the bus to Liverpool Airport to catch his plane that he isn't actually catching.
7: No. No, it was for demonstrative purposes.
8: Yeah. So what you can do now is you can get the bus from St. Helens
7: at 4 a.m.
8: to get a plane, maybe.
6: Yeah.
7: Yeah.
8: That's cool.
7: That is cool. Do you think there'll be a big demand for that?
8: Depends if there's any flights.
7: Indeed.
6: I mean, if you're on the early flight, then fine.
7: Yeah. Do you know what? I don't know if this will be interesting to anyone except for me, but I was wondering the other day, I was like, why is St. Helens called St. Helens? Who is the St. Helen it's named after?
6: Well, we'll find out, shall we?
7: Yeah. Well, I did some digging.
6: Oh, excellent. I do like this.
7: It's not really clear, but as far as I can tell, what it says when you look into like the history of St. Helens, there was a church that was like a big sort of pilgrimage site in about the, 1200, something like that.
10: Okay.
7: That was the church of St. Ellen.
8: Oh, not St. Helen.
7: Well,
8: Ellen.
7: Yeah, it's like back when spelling wasn't standardised.
10: We were talking earlier. Walton.
7: As far as I can tell, although there's not, as far as I can tell, there's no one really talked about a direct link proving it one way or the other, but the only St. Ellen I could find was St. Ellen of Carnarvon, who was the wife of the Roman Emperor Maximus something, known in Wales as Maxim Wledig, who moved his base up to Carnarvon, which was called Secundinium at the time, and it was the first Roman emperor to rule from Britain.
8: Okay, that's really
7: interesting.
8: His wife
7: did a lot of,
6: interesting.
8: She's the Ellen of St. Yes. Helens?
7: As far as I can tell, yes.
10: Oh, so she's okay. The Ellen of St. Helens.
8: Yeah, when what era was the Roman emperor based in Carnarvon?
7: I mean, this will be...
10: This first, second, and second century, like...
7: There's a whole museum about him if you go to Carnarvon Castle. Okay. So you can find out all about him. He's a very interesting guy. But
8: That's really interesting.
7: And now you can get a bus from there to the airport. As demonstrated,
6: As demonstrated by the Liverpool City Regional Mayor,
10: and it runs really efficiently
8: over the weekend as well. The buses became owned by the public
6: only in St. Helens. It starts off St. Helens, and then they're going to roll it out over the.
8: That makes sense. Why you start in St. Helens?
10: That's what it's all about. Yeah.
8: Like, so this is a sort of London style kind of thing.
10: Well, this is the Andy Byrne and Manchester thing, isn't it?
7: Yeah.
10: So rolling it out. First year in his premiership. That's what it is. They get on great, Andy and Steve, don't they?
8: Such lads.
10: Yes, they're the best of mates. Yeah. So,
7: so even though they support different teams.
10: Look, this worked in Manchester, try it in Liverpool. Yeah, that's it. Yeah. Start off in St. Helens.
7: I'm quite excited about it. I'm quite excited to, you know, I use the buses a lot.
10: Yeah.
6: You do?
7: Yeah.
10: And are they going for the kind of flat rate, isn't it? £2 or something like that.
6: Going for the £2 flat rate.
8: That's but across the country, I think.
7: Yeah. Andy Byrne is rolling it out across the country.
6: Yeah, but rolling it out across the region starts in St. Helens, and then I think next month it's Wirral, and I think Liverpool get it. But it's going to be interesting to see when it does come under public control.
10: Yeah.
6: What's it going to change?
10: Yes.
8: So following its launch in St. Helens yesterday, further services will start operating from Wirral. So that's another X bus, Knowsley, Liverpool and Sefton next year.
6: There you go. So
10: it's all planned.
6: It will be interesting to see what it's like, though, if it comes under public control, whether it runs more efficiently.
8: We were saying about buses before.
6: We were.
8: And how the problem with buses is they come late or they come early.
10: Yes, they do.
6: They do.
10: And then when they feel they're ahead of time, they don't move. Yeah. That's annoying, isn't it? You're sitting in the bus thinking, we're making great ground here, and then it stops, and they decide, we're 3 minutes ahead of schedule.
7: We got to pause.
8: And how when you go to London, it says bus is every 6 to 7 minutes.
6: Yeah, and
8: there's actual time. And you're just like, that's better, because they're not stressing about catching the bus or the next bus. I was on the train yesterday, and because it's Sunday, there's only one train every half hour.
6: Where from?
8: And also everywhere. But also, because it's Sunday, the Everton match is on.
10: Yes.
8: I got the South Parkway yesterday, and the station was rammed already.
6: Oh, dear.
8: I jumped on the train from South Parkway going to Hunts Cross to get a nice seat. I was at work. Then we got to Hunts Cross, and thousands of Everton fans got on at Hunts Cross. We had to go back to South Parkway. All the other ones there got on. And by the time we got to Cressington, the train was just absolutely rammed.
6: Rammed full.
10: Yeah.
8: And then they were like, there's another train coming at 4:15, so I was like, they put an extra train on. But that only goes from South Parkway to Sandhills.
7: Mm.
8: But then it was like, that had 8 carriages, which is great. But they were like, but now the Ormskirk train that I was on, because I was going to Ormskirk for work, has only 3-4 carriages, and everybody's on it. So if you actually want to go to Ormskirk, you won't be able to get onto it.
6: No, you've basically got to stay on.
8: But you can get the train to Sandhills with 8 carriages, even if you're not going the match. So you're like, why didn't you put the 8 carriages on the normal train?
6: Yeah.
8: Like, you wonder that, don't you? Mersey or Steve, can you call Mersey Rail?
10: I think they need to consult you, Andy, here.
6: I think
10: you
6: could
10: be the traffic advisor.
8: It's just common sense, isn't it? You need to have more carriages on or more trains on, or both, is what they need.
10: Common sense is quite...
8: not so
10: common. Yeah, not that common, really, is it? No, it's not. No, it's quite.
6: Bring back a night bus service.
8: But the queues at Sandhills now are absolutely ridiculous.
6: Yeah, they are. It's been brought up since the stadium opened, and last week,
7: terrible trouble.
6: Terrible.
8: Let's not go there.
6: Yeah. Yes, let's not go there. I've done a little bit of research now. People of Walton, I do apologise. You are actually called Wolfer's Enclosure or Farmer Wolfer, come from an old personal name combined with an old word for settlement. Apparently, it's an old Anglo-Saxon personal name.
7: Yeah, town.
6: I never knew that. They're named in the Doomsday Book in 1086 under the name Eulantune.
7: There's
10: always a story behind every name.
6: There is always a story behind every name.
10: There is.
6: There you go.
8: It's Anglo-Saxon.
7: Must be, Wolfer.
6: I don't know. Just as the name it was recorded in 1086.
7: Might be Viking, actually.
8: There's quite a lot of Viking ones.
6: Yeah. Probably.
8: Birkenhead is.
7: Yeah, we were part of the Danelaw back in the day, weren't we?
6: We were.
7: Yeah.
6: Anyway. Don't say you don't learn anything on this show, ladies and gentlemen.
10: Highly informative like today.
6: Speaking of people who are highly informative, Bronwyn, what have we got?
7: Okay, so Nigel Farage is making headlines.
6: Yes, just a quiet little conference over the weekend.
10: Yes.
7: I mean, well, I was talking about this with my friends yesterday. We were all getting quite worked up about it all. It's funny that he already, like, he thought clearly that he'd had the biggest scandal he was going to have all year. So he's already blown through his strategy of, well, I'll just resign and then get re-elected.
10: Yeah, yeah.
6: Someone's trying to get in, CD.
10: Just a bit.
7: So he's already pulled that ripcord, and now there's perhaps an even bigger scandal here. He can't do it again.
10: I know.
7: And there is still the previous investigation has resumed because he's an MP again.
10: Yeah.
7: So
10: it's where does it leave it? I mean, the thing is, and this was so planned, wasn't it? This verbatim for the group, not for profit investigative group of journalists who set it all up so clearly. Had a mission here, do you know? It wasn't just a perchance kind of thing.
7: Because there's been sort of questions for a while about, like, reform, where do they get their funding, is it all... Because there is that thing, obviously, there was a big thing of the...
10: The £5 million pad?
7: Yeah, the naturalised Thai citizen.
10: Sorry.
7: And then there's a thing about this guy who's a convicted fraudster was... Like, he's sending money to his mum to be donated via her, so his name was on the paper. These questions, so, yeah, this group...
10: Yep.
7: Well, they'd sort of heard rumblings about this about a year ago. They started this investigation. And it's... I mean, I don't know if you've watched the footage.
10: The most recent one.
8: The Channel 4 one.
7: It's really... It's quite something, isn't it?
10: Having drinks.
8: That's where he's eating an oyster.
7: Oh, yeah.
10: Yes.
8: Man of the people.
7: Orders a whole raft of oysters and Guinness with champagne. Like, Guinness with champagne on top?
10: Yes.
8: Okay.
7: Which sounds gross.
10: That's
8: quite a good sort of metaphor for him, because he's like, I'm all Guinness, but secretly.
10: Champagne.
8: Because he's like, really leans into it, doesn't he? Yes. He's like a cartoon character.
10: Perhaps he is, of course.
7: Yeah, they had this meeting of essentially saying, like, well, obviously, we couldn't legally give you money from America, but if we send it to someone else and it has their name on it... And in a way, like, these investigative journalists almost seemed like they were hoping that at some point he would say, well, that would be illegal, and stop them, but...
10: No.
7: And, well, Nigel Farage's defence, and this is a direct quote, was, I frankly wasn't even listening.
10: No.
7: Which... is great. Yeah, I'm sure that holds up in court.
8: I know. Like, well, I didn't see the double yellow lines when I parked my car. I had my eyes closed.
7: Yeah.
8: And I didn't know that double yellow lines
6: existed.
8: I didn't know they existed. I didn't know about them.
7: I have to wonder as well, all of his other donors, Reform, more than really any of the other parties, like, really relies on its, like...
10: Oh, yeah.

0: I think it was The Guardian who put that out earlier this year. And it's not going away, any of this, is it? It's just not going away. The media are out there, aren't they?
1: Does it make any difference?
2: That's the question. Right. I can't figure out. I'm really having a hard time figuring out what is, because I think a lot of people are maybe not really willing to like say one way or the other how it's going to affect their vote, you know, because when you do the vox pops and stuff, you have people who are very happy to go on camera and say, oh, it doesn't matter to me.
3: Yeah.
2: And people who are very happy to say, oh, well, I was never going to vote for him anyway.
3: There's a kind of like undercurrent of people who vote Reform and don't mention it.
2: Or people who are thinking about it, but maybe have changed their mind now, but don't really want to like get too involved in it. So it's really hard to tell what impact it will have.
0: Yeah, and it's not just like, you see the German local elections there yesterday, a big far-right group
4: could
0: go into coalition. So it's not just here in Britain, is it? This is global, isn't it, really? And how, but the similarities in how these groups operate is not coincidence at all. Let's put it that way.
2: Part of the footage was a guy who's since been fired because
0: Dukes is it, or are we can't come
4: yeah, yeah, did yeah. he resign yeah. or was he fired?
2: Well, one or the other. The
0: conversation
2: was
0: had.
2: His position was made untenable.
4: That's the way to do it.
0: Yeah, and he was one of his closest right-hand people.
2: Well, he was bragging about it on the footage. He was like, "Well, right now you're talking to someone who's going to
0: indeed,
2: be the,
0: indeed."
1: So his crime was he was listening.
2: He was listening, and he
1: wasn't listening,
2: and he was saying was his main problem. But one of the things he said on this footage that is now publicly available was, well, we're kind of struggling with Reform getting British citizens to fund us.
1: Oh, okay. That's kind of interesting.
0: Revealing.
2: I'm sure he regrets saying on camera now. Mm. But it does kind of like a lot of these different right-wing parties and very like newly formed right-wing parties, a lot of them who are springing up and taking votes. A lot of them are like have this big international popularity.
0: Yes,
2: because they do a lot of stuff for.
0: Well,
2: the
0: they
2: internet.
0: Do because did you see how the French far right group they've signed some
2: they've
0: deal
2: made
0: with
2: an
0: agreement with Reform if should they get into power? So it's almost like they're all working on this level within different countries in the MAGA group in the US, and it's just multi-layered isn't it?
4: Yeah. But have you noticed as well? In the recent opinion polls that have come out, Labour have taken the lead over Reform now. 6 months ago, when Keir Starmer was in charge, Reform had a lead.
1: Mm. Well, yeah, everyone hates Keir Starmer. So.
4: Well, I know that, but what I'm saying is if Reform was to be, you know, they want to be the party that wants to take control, you know, they need to have the numbers up there. And according to the last figures I seen, they were already, they dropped about 8 points off.
0: Well, that's because
4: It's the burn and bounce, obviously.
0: It's the burn and bounce, and he's coming with a message of hope, Matty. Hope. It's all about
4: Christmas.
0: Hope.
1: Can we have some solid plans, Mr. Byrne?
2: Well, I think part of it as well is sort of regardless of like if you're like left wing, right wing, like whatever you are, everyone kind of agrees that there shouldn't be like backhand deals in politics.
4: No, absolutely. Yeah. No.
2: Like, and you can be like as far right as you want, you're still like, well, I don't want my politicians to be doing that.
1: Yeah.
2: So
1: even that's the kind of thing they would campaign against and go,
0: it's
1: all
0: exactly.
1: this and this. And then when they're caught doing it,
4: it was a sting operation.
2: It's a whole bunch of stuff that really will put everybody off them, which is really not what they need.
4: Yeah. Absolutely. And I say with the, you know, next election is 2029.
1: Do you think they'll get rid of Farage as we become like unelected?
0: Well, he was getting really kind of browned off at life, wasn't he? And he's quite angry in some of his rhetoric, isn't he? You know,
2: extremely irritable. He's been kicking off
0: at big style,
2: shouting at journalists.
0: Everyone's out to get me. That kind of thing.
4: Who does that sound like? Who does that sound like, ladies and gentlemen?
2: Possibly say.
1: He's come from being quite an asset. Because it's like, oh, Farage, we'll get him in. Everyone likes Farage to be like scandal after scandal. It's
4: But where does the scandal stop? When does the scandal actually stop? What's not to say that other news agencies aren't doing undercover stories? Where's it stop? Is it going to be a case that people are going to go, do you know what? Much as we want an alternative party, they're not for us.

0: that's so.
1: Will they disappear then?
2: Well, the more you see in Farage, the more dis- I mean, he's. I don't like him. I'm going to say that.
1: Fair enough. That's your opinion.
2: Yeah. But you can see, like, the more thin-skinned and, like, more pathetic he is. And you're just like, oh, just, you know, why he reacts so. He's so predictable.
0: Yeah.
2: It's like, you know, you say something and he gets all, like, loses his cool.
0: It's almost moving into caricature kind of format, isn't it?
2: Yeah, he's very paper. And it's, he's
3: like, he doesn't seem cool anymore.
0: Oh, no.
3: Even if he ever did. It's tough to say because, I mean, they're having a similar problem now that until Andy Burnham managed to become an MP, Labour was having. Well, who's going to replace him? Because people aren't really that keen on Richard Tice. It can't be one of the ex-Tories because then, it's just the Tory party, but again, and no one's voting for the Tory party right now. And they have a lot of people who have a big online following but are just too... Like, they just say too many things that they keep having to apologise for.
2: Yeah, they struggle to get, like, councillors because they're all mad.
1: Yeah.
0: They never do the research, do they? They all come up crazy backgrounds.
2: You don't want to do the research. That's probably mine. Else does.
1: Now, don't forget, next year, we have our local elections in Liverpool. We didn't have them this year.
3: Oh, yeah.
1: We'll have them next year. And, you know, obviously there's going to be lots of candidates standing because in some wards you have three councillors, some you have two, some you have one. I know here in Kensington Fairfield, I believe there are three councillors up. So you just sort of wonder who's going to stand.
4: It'll be interesting because kind of Burnham will be like a year in then virtually, won't he? Like, which should be enough time to have some impact, one would hope, I mean, you know?
2: Andy Burnham, it's like a lot of the stuff that he says he wants to do, he's already kind of backed down on there. It's like, we should nationalise the water. Oh, it's hard and difficult. Maybe we won't.
4: I know. You know,
2: it's like, well, that's great, isn't it?
4: And he's sanctioning, isn't he, the oil rigs, the drilling, isn't he?
3: Oh, the Rose Bank.
4: That's very, that's controversial, that one.
3: I'm not pleased about that. Mm. No.
2: But I feel like he can't do anything else.
4: No.
2: I'm not saying that's ideally a good thing, but it's like you get to the point where, like, everything is so rigid that if he says no, then it's just going to be like, well, okay, we'll just miss out whilst everyone else is, like, doing all the things.
4: Yeah.
2: You know, it's like, if you can't agree internationally to, like, not do stuff like that. In the Falkland Islands, they are going to drill a huge... All that sea is now going to be okayed to be drilled for oil. There's billions of barrels they were talking about on the radio for.
4: Yeah.
2: And I was like, oh, that's a lot. But that doesn't come under UK government control. So it's like they have their own jurisdiction over that. So they've decided they want to do it because they're like, well, you know, why wouldn't we?
4: It's in our interest,
2: that's a UK territory that is going to be doing this. So if we can't even stop that one doing that, you know, that's going to cause loads of pollution and continue oil. Then it's like, well... The UK may as well do it. You know, it's not. It's not like I don't think that's a good thing, but it's like they're in a situation where it's like, oh, I don't want to be a martyr because Andy Burnham's like. Also, I want to improve cost of living.
4: Yes.
2: So if you're telling people they're not going to be able to do like, you're going to have to lose all your jobs in Aberdeen because this people are going to go, well, I don't want to lose my job. So it's like it comes to this complete. You suddenly realise as a Prime Minister you have no power to do anything.
4: I'd say he's done a lot of that learning because he's totally learning on the job here, isn't he?
2: Yeah,
4: completely.
2: Yeah.
4: And it's completely different to just managing Manchester and, you know, the kind of the voice there, you know, to suddenly go on a much broader, more national level and Scotland, Wales and everywhere. And everyone with their own issues and vested interests where they live. I mean, you'd wonder how he's landing there. See, we're in the northwest here. It's hard to say, isn't it?
2: Yeah.
4: You'd wonder how he's landing down. Do you know, like in the home counties and that. Do you know?
3: No idea.
4: It's tough to see. Time will tell, isn't it?
1: Time will tell.
4: And let's see. I mean, it's only early September now, but let's see.
2: What might come to be proven is that the Office of Prime Minister is pointless because everything is so quangoed, so corporatised, everything.
4: Yeah.
2: That what you can do is absolutely nothing.
4: You're really quite limited, aren't you? Yeah,
2: you know,
4: exactly.
2: You might say, I'm not going to do this, and then it doesn't matter what you say, it will happen anyway because you can't control it.
3: Is it The Taking of Pelham 123, the film? Is like the running joke of the mayor of New York keeps like trying to make decisions and his advisor's just like, it's already been made, you just announce it.
2: Exactly.
1: Anyway, let's have some music and then shall we, and then we'll come back and talk some more. I say Helen Fisher's gonna join us, I hope, anyway, after 1 o'clock for Signs of a Rainbow. Play this one, Ian Ian McNabb. Wrong one. Ian Prowse and I did it for love.

0: Oh, it's finished. Ian Prowse, I did it for Love Liverpool Community Radio 106.7 FM, New Daily Quest on me, Matty. Kira's over there.
1: Hello.
0: Roman's here.
1: Hello.
0: Andy's over there.
2: Hello.
0: Right, birthdays, let's do it. Come on.
1: Before we dive into birthdays.
0: Oh, go on.
1: I would like to bring you a quick news story.
0: Go.
1: Some science brought to us by a collaboration between Queen Mary University of London and the University of Portsmouth.
0: Ooh.
1: Chimpanzees have accents.
0: Really?
1: Yes.
3: Right.
0: Hello.
1: Different family groups of chimpanzees will have specific like vocal quirks and little grunts they make that only that family makes.
0: Oh, wow.
1: Yes.
0: I didn't know that. Now, that I didn't know.
2: Do they have different languages?
0: Well, I mean, you know.
1: Further research required, I suppose.
0: I suppose you could just sit them down and, you know.
3: But it kind of makes sense if they're pretty much spread throughout the world.
1: Cows have regional accents and they have best friends.
0: Oh. They do cows.
1: Oh.
0: Do they?
1: Yeah.
0: I never knew that.
2: That's nice, isn't it?
0: Nice, isn't it? What happens if they fall out with each other?
3: Oh.
0: Never mind.
2: Get a new one. Get a new best friend.
0: Yeah, true.
2: Plenty of cows in the herd.
3: Oh, very good. Don't cry over spilt milk.
0: Sorry. It's Monday, I know. Right, birthdays.
1: Right. Quote of the day, 7th of September. George Christoph Lichtenberg, who was a... experimental physicist, I want to say, from Germany, who you may have heard of from Lichtenberg figures, which are like the tree shapes you get when something gets struck by lightning.
2: Oh, okay.
3: Oh, yeah.
1: They're named after George Christoph Lichtenberg. And he says, when he wasn't discovering Lichtenberg figures, he said, "With most men, unbelief in one thing springs from blind belief in another."
3: Yeah, unbelief in one thing.
2: It's very sensible.
3: Yeah. Yes.
2: When I was a kid, I always wanted to get struck by lightning.
1: Oh, to have Lichtenberg figures.
2: To have Lichtenberg. Because I'd seen it. I was like, that's so cool. And it turns out it fades. And I was like,
0: Because
2: for life, would it be cool if you go, oh, that's how I got struck by lightning.
0: Yeah.
2: And I mean, that's a weird thing to want to, as a
0: kid.
3: That is, actually.
0: Yeah, I mean, on a strange.
3: No, I mean, you know. Yes.
2: Yeah, I was a weird kid.
1: They are pretty cool, though.
3: They are pretty good.
0: Okay.
2: Maybe get one tattooed on me.
1: Yeah, that feels like stolen valor a little bit, doesn't it?
2: Yeah.
1: Speaking of pretty cool, it's Gloria Gaynor's birthday.
3: Oh,
0: I will survive.
1: She has survived.
0: She has.
1: Another birthday.
0: She's got to be, be careful, 83.
3: I'm going to go 80.
2: 82.
1: She is 83. Nailed it.
0: Right. That was just a guess.
3: Great singer.
1: Toby Jones, the actor Toby Jones, has been in lots of things.
0: Wasn't he in that
3: great actor.
0: Program?
2: He's in Detectorist.
0: Wasn't he the one in the post office scandal?
1: The post office.
0: Yes.
1: He was Alan Yates.
0: Yes.
3: That's him.
0: Thank you.
1: And he's a great character actor. He's been in brilliant, really.
3: I'm going to go 60.
0: I'm going to go 64.
2: 56.
1: Mm-hmm. We're nailing it today. He is 60.
3: Oh. Happy birthday, Toby.
0: Happy birthday, Toby.
3: Yeah.
0: May your BAFTAs always be shining.
3: Indeed.
0: Did he win a BAFTA?
1: Probably. He must have done. He must have done.
2: He ought to get one if he hasn't got one.
1: Yeah.
3: You've got our vote, Toby.
1: Yeah.
3: Yeah.
1: Marcel Desailly, who was a footballer.
0: Marcel Desailly.
3: We need a little bit more
0: bio
3: there.
0: He used to play for Chelsea.
2: Saudi Arabia.
0: No, I think he's retired.
1: He's retired. Ex-footballer.
0: I'm going to go 44.
2: 48.
3: Okay, I'm going to go, just on the guidance here from these football experts.
1: Mm-hmm.
0: Where's the football expert?
3: I'll go 47.
1: He's 58.
3: Oh,
0: what?
1: Marcel Desailly.
3: Oh.
0: Yeah.
2: How time flies.
0: How time flies.
3: Indeed.
1: Lord Sharma, who is a Tory House of Lords representative.
0: Ooh.
2: Shawarma. As in, like, shawarma chicken.
0: you drag it down the food route.
3: That's the chicken every time.
0: I'm going to go 67. I'm just guessing. I don't know the guy.
2: 80.
3: Yeah, I mean, they're generally... over.
2: He's not going to be 20. Well, actually, one of them is
3: in the mid-20s.
0: One of them is younger,
2: Johnson's friend.
0: Yeah, of course, yeah.
3: Yes. Coincidentally.
0: Yeah, absolutely.
3: I'll go 72 here.
1: He's 59.
3: Okay. Yeah.
1: Chrissy Hynde from The Pretenders.
0: Oh, yes. great duet with UB40 in the 80s as well.
1: Yeah.
0: And a good singer as well.
1: One of the best Christmas songs of
0: all time. Oh, yes, 2,000 Miles. Yeah, which is... Yeah, dressed up as the Salvation Army, isn't she?
1: Yeah. In the music video. 2000. I don't want to sing it because it's not Christmas yet. Okay. But
0: I've got the track. No, I can play it if you want. I can play like literally the opening bars of it. If you want.
2: I don't know if that'll help me guess her age, though.
0: Well, you're right, but you know.
3: Well, she did that great duet. It was in the 80s, wasn't it? Late 80s.
0: Ali Campbell, UB40.
3: Yeah.
0: Breakfast in Bed.
1: Is it a Brass in Pocket as well?
0: Yes.
1: It? Yeah.
0: Brass in Pocket. Mm. Yeah. That was a classic record. And he's looking now. He's just gone 68. Totally.
2: 68.
0: 64.
3: Okay, I'm going to go 70.
1: She's 75, actually.
0: No way. Mm-hmm. Wow.
1: Yeah, you wouldn't think it.
0: You wouldn't think it.
1: Abdou Diouf, who is the former president of Senegal.
0: Ah.
3: Okay. So former president could have been like last year, or could have been 30 years ago.
0: Could have been. And
3: I'm not totally up on all the presidents of Senegal.
0: No, me neither. My politics is a bit slow.
3: Area
2: Senegalese is...
3: Yes.
0: Yeah.
3: Presidents.
2: Sketchy.
0: Just a bit.
3: So he's former president. Okay, so we're over 21 anyway, hopefully. Hopefully. Who knows? We don't know.
0: Good stuff. I'm just going to throw it out there. 58.
3: Yeah, no.
2: 74.
1: 65. He's 91.
3: Oh, my goodness.
0: Wow.
2: Definitely leading to the former.
1: Yes.
2: He only retired last year.
0: Indeed.
3: Yeah, anyway.
2: President for life.
3: Yes.
1: It's also the anniversary.
3: Mm-hmm.
1: And Tuesday, the 7th of September, 1813.
0: Okay.
3: Mm-hmm.
1: The New York newspaper, the Troy Post, printed Uncle Sam as a reference to the U.S. government during the War of 1812. The nickname was linked to Samuel Wilson, who is a government supplier, and gradually became a famous personification of America itself.
0: Oh, there you go. So that's where Uncle Sam comes from?
1: Yep. Samuel Wilson.
2: What other personifications are there? There's like John Bull was England.
1: John Bull or like Britannica.
2: Britannia. Oh. Is
1: there any other ones? There's the big chicken in France.
2: There's who?
1: The big chicken in France.
2: Oh, yeah, of course. That they have on, like, the football team.
1: Yeah,
2: stuff,
1: the big chicken.
2: The big chicken. Le coq massif.
3: It's quite beyond.
1: That's what it's called, yep.
0: If Ofcom are listening, it wasn't me,
1: poultry.
0: It was
1: we're
0: it.
1: We're talking about poultry.
0: I will edit it out.
3: Showing off our multilingual skills here.
0: I'll tell you what, let's see what Russell's got to say for the day, shall we? Because, I say, we've got Helen coming in, so we want to have a chance to do our...
2: Segue. We could do some horoscopes.
0: Yeah.
2: Emphasis on the horror.
0: Yeah, just let me check that we're horror. Not... We weren't in breach here with your joke. No, we're fine.
3: That's fine. It's en français. It's okay.
0: What's French for chicken? Is it
3: poulet,
0: thank you.
2: Mm-hmm. So that could be rude.
0: Mm. No, not really.
3: No, poulet's okay.
0: Compared to that one, no. Honestly, his mind's gone, ladies and gentlemen.
2: I was like thinking of Le Coq Sportif.
1: Coq au Vin. It is a thing they say.
0: It is indeed a thing they say.
2: It's
0: okay.
2: Like that brand.
0: All right, he's just got himself out of that one very quickly.
1: I suppose the actual personification of France is the Lady Liberty from the painting, the famous painting of them going over the barricade with a big French flag.
2: Also like Lady Liberty in New York?
3: Oh, do you mean from the French Revolution?
1: I don't know if it's the same lady, but
0: France,
2: because they made it.
1: The Statue of Liberty was made in France. So.
0: Yeah, so France gift it to the Americans.
2: She is the Statue of Liberty. She could be the Lady Liberty. It's kind of like we both love liberty.
1: Yeah, we
0: did
1: the
0: revolution. Okay, go on then. Right, star signs, let's do it. What are we starting with?
2: I don't know.
0: Pisces.
2: Joe, if you're listening.
0: She's listening. Pisces.
2: The big fish.
0: It's gone west.
2: Relationships feel intense today. Ooh. Oh, God. Pisces. And money or shared resources could be the touchy subject nobody wants to raise. Okay. Raise it anyway. Gently.
3: Gosh.
2: Honest communication can deepen trust if you listen as carefully as you speak. Creativity provides a welcome release, so put some energy into a hobby or passion project.
0: Okay. Oh.
2: Good advice in general.
0: Indeed.
3: Absolutely lovely guidance.
0: Russell's on form today.
2: Bronwyn.
1: Cancer.
2: Okay, we've got Cancer. Your feelings are unusually clear today.
1: Ooh. I don't know about that.
0: Yeah.
2: So don't keep them bottled up. Home responsibilities.
3: That's a bit patronizing, isn't it?
2: Oh, here we go. And career ambitions may tug in opposite directions, but neither needs abandoning. You can have it all.
1: Me?
2: You.
3: You can have it all.
2: Progress may be slower than hoped, yet stronger relationships will steady you. Vulnerability can be powerful when it's paired with clear intention.
1: Okay. So what am I doing?
0: You're apparently
2: having a tug between home responsibility and career.
1: And being vulnerable. I was very vulnerable this week.
2: It's only Monday.
1: Oh, last week. Yeah. My apologies. The week that was. I went to a folk music night on Thursday, and I played my tin whistle in front of people for the first time.
0: Oh.
1: And I blew it. Like, I did a bad job.
2: Oh.
1: But I did it, and I was very vulnerable.
2: Well, where's folk music night?
1: It was at, what's it called? Begins with an A. Right next to the Bondat Church, little cafe. Something like that?
0: May well be.
2: Ooh, I don't know.
3: Okay, on Bold Street, was it?
2: That's pretty brave.
0: Well done for doing it.
3: Well done.
0: Absolutely.
3: Yeah.
0: Superb.
1: Artifacts, that's what
0: Artifact.
3: It is. Artifact.
0: Okay. Well done for doing it.
2: There you go. So we've got Taurus.
3: Remembered. Thank you. The bull. Is that
2: right? Your creative side wants attention today. Everyone's very creative this week.
0: Yes.
2: Taurus, but responsibilities may keep barging into the picture.
3: This is it.
0: Messy women show this afternoon.
2: Don't let frustration spoil something enjoyable.
3: Okay.
2: A friendship could require a little more thought, especially if you've been giving more than you're receiving. Home matters are easier when you combine instinct with common sense. Pause before responding.
3: Okay.
0: What's mine? Lovely.
2: Which one are you?
0: Scorpio. Let's see what.
3: Scorpion.
2: Your instincts are asking some serious questions.
0: Are they?
2: About friends and ambitions today.
0: Oh. Really?
2: A lot of ambition going on.
3: Yeah.
2: Don't dismiss emotional tension as inconvenience.
0: What?
3: Emotional tension is inconvenience.
1: Yeah.
2: It may be exposing where values and plans no longer match.
0: Ah.
2: Creative thinking can help you find a smarter solution, especially after time alone. Quiet reflection reveals which direction deserves your energy.
0: Does Russell actually know me?
2: Yeah.
0: I know. Genuinely.
2: Tell Matty.
3: Yeah.
1: Personalised.
0: I'm sorry, Russell. You've been doing it for years, but mate, you talk absolute. Anyway.
3: Has he got it wrong?
0: Damn right he's got it wrong.
2: Sounds like you got it right. Aries. Work and home. Everyone's got work and
0: work
2: home.
0: Work and home, it's easy.
2: It's just one of those.
3: Maybe we should be doing this. Yeah.
2: Work and home are fighting for pole position today, Aries. That's like the same horoscope.
1: Yeah. They're all the same.
2: And you can't keep sprinting between them.
0: Cut and paste.
1: Yeah.
2: Domestic emotions may run hot, so say what's bothering you before irritation becomes a full-blown row.
3: It's the emotional tension again.
2: Everybody's crossed today. Yeah. It's Monday. Oh. Yeah. Your knack for finding inventive solutions is strong, particularly with a family or partner. Admitting what you need isn't a weakness.
3: Amazing.
0: I'm totally enough.
2: Pretty good.
3: Have you given out the helpline number there now?
0: No.
3: Has anyone's been affected?
0: No.
2: Call us.
3: Our rates are better.
2: 908063.
0: Yes, we'll do your stars for the day.
2: We'll charge you.
3: No, we won't charge you.
0: Give me 5 minutes. I'll write some horoscopes.
2: On the internet.
3: Horoscopes.
2: So that's the horoscopes, Pree.
3: That's great. Now we're set up for the week.
0: We're set up for the week now. Mm-hmm. Yeah.
3: Excellent.
2: Anyone else got any funny stories?
3: Follow those horoscopes.
1: Hold on.
0: She's found something. While you're finding out, I'll talk about the new Inbetweeners movie, which has been confirmed by Netflix.
2: Oh, no.
0: A sequel.
2: I hate Inbetweeners.
0: The new Inbetweeners movie is officially in the works. Netflix has confirmed.
2: The worst.
0: Ching. The original cast are Simon Baird, James Buckley, Blake Harrison, and Joe Thomas. No idea. I thought Joe Thomas worked with the Echo. What reprised their roles on the feature film, the production starting on Monday?
2: Well, they also been playing teenagers.
0: Well, I don't know. It says it'll follow on the story from the characters, Will, Jay, Neil and Simon. It follows the trials and misadventures of suburban teenagers when this was the series when it first started, wasn't it?
1: Yeah, like they were all in sixth form or something.
0: Yeah, the third installment will Netflix say it'll feature on them growing up, I suppose.
1: Well, I guess it'll be at them being dads or something.
0: May well be.
2: Netflix and the shameless cash grab.
0: Oh, absolutely. Yeah, I mean, come on.
2: I was never a fan of the Imbeciles. It just doesn't gel with me.
0: Never watched an episode of it.
1: I mean, the actors that are in it, I like them in other stuff. But
2: yeah, he's in Friday Night Dinner.
1: Yeah, and
2: he's really good in that.
1: Joe Thomas does some good stuff. He was on Taskmaster and stuff, wasn't he?
0: Well, if people are going to watch it, it's on Netflix.
1: A new flower has been discovered in Thailand.
0: Ooh.
1: It is being called by scientists the devil flower.
0: Oh, nice.
1: Because it's got little sticky up bits for, I assume, attracting insects or something. But they look like little horns. And it's kind of, it's black with some little orange bits that sort of look like glowing eyes.
2: How weird. Is there a photo?
1: Yeah.
3: Sounds gorgeous.
2: Unfortunately, you can't see it. No. Oh, it looks like a witch, isn't it?
1: It's like a little creature, yeah. It's,
2: That's very strange. You should look up the devil.
1: Yeah, look up.
0: Wow.
1: Yeah, devil flower. It's or
0: that does actually look like
1: Thysmia demona is the Latin name. And it's an interesting group of plants called the fairy lanterns. Because they don't photosynthesize, they don't have any chlorophyll, they get their nutrients from underground fungi.
2: Mm.
3: Okay.
1: Yeah.
2: Oh, nice. Have you ever read Sheldrake's book about fungi?
3: No. I mean,
2: not Cosmo Sheldrake, the other Sheldrake. Merlin Sheldrake. And it's about plants that take all the nutrients from the fungi, like a kind of symbiotic relationship.
1: Mm-hmm.
2: So there's quite a few. That's a good book.
1: This is a new one that they found.
3: The whole story around fungi is fascinating, isn't it?
1: Like mycelial network.
3: Yeah.
1: I would say if anyone wants to check out a whole bunch of fungi, they are coming up suddenly now. As soon as autumn's hit, there's loads in Crown Street Park on Saturday and just generally, any parks you go to that have got a variety of trees, if you keep a lookout, they'll be mushrooms.
0: Absolutely. Yeah.
3: Probably don't try them, but
1: don't try them.
3: No.
2: Entangled Life.
3: I know the book. I have that book. Yeah, I know. And it's kind of the whole idea of that underground world and their networking and that they supported trees, and it's amazing. All connected. Yeah.
0: Well, there you go.
3: Well, we've gone.
0: Play some music, play some adverts. Hopefully, Helen will be here soon. She's coming in. She didn't say she wasn't coming in. I've no text to say otherwise. Helen, if you're listening, you're on your way, let us know. And it's the Farmlet, the music, take control.

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5: Indeed, Michael Edward are here today at 2, but they're only here 2 till 3 because at 3, Mersey Women's around.
6: It is.
5: You live or are we recording it?
6: We're going live.
7: What's the topic today?
5: Yeah, what's the topic today?
6: So it's kind of an interesting one. It's on the back of the shout-out I did a couple of weeks ago for a brilliant group called Loud Women, who are all about promoting girls, women who have an interest in the kind of punk music, punk scene, giving them a stage, turning up the volume like it. So, yeah. And they got a community initiative, not for profit, depending on a lot of volunteers, and they were putting a gig on here last Friday in Arc Hive in conjunction with a Liverpool, Manchester-based community group that promotes arts, particularly around the whole genre, particularly of providing a safe place for the trans community. And I've managed to get Cassie Fox, who's the founder of Loud Women. She's going to be on the phone from London to talk to us. And B is coming in to the studio from Goth Frog to talk about what they're doing here locally. Goth Frog Productions.
5: Oh, wow.
6: I like
7: that's
6: it.
7: A cool
5: I like
7: name.
5: That.
7: That's
5: a
7: yeah.
5: cool
7: you
5: like
7: name
5: that production name. Company, that.
6: Yeah,
5: like,
6: so they do a lot of
7: Renaissance Newt.
6: I'm going to ask B, where did they get this name?
5: You're too
6: from?
5: Posh.
6: And
5: yeah, I like that. That's pretty good.
8: I'm imagining a goth frog right now, and it's very pleasing.
6: Yes. I know, a goth frog. So
5: how would you picture it? Explain to the listeners.
8: A goth frog. So, like, I'm imagining sort of like a classic pond frog, right?
5: Yes.
8: Eyeliner, listening to The Cure.
6: Okay.
5: Yeah, it's good.
7: Is it wearing an outfit? I was thinking it's got rough for some reason.
8: You know, and the big, like long hands they have. It's got little fingerless gloves.
5: Yeah. Oh, yeah. Nice. Oh. Nice. It's a trendsetter.
6: Mm-hmm. Okay.
7: And what do goth frogs do?
6: Goth frogs are a community-based group, who in it first, I think foremost, having spoken to B in advance of today's show, are there to provide a safe space for the trans community in Merseyside. They work quite a bit with Dollhouse. Have you heard of that charity?
8: Oh, yes.
6: Scouse Doll, beg your pardon. Scouse Doll, who provide a lot of support for people who identify.
8: They make all the T-shirts and stuff.
5: Oh, right, okay.
6: Yeah. So they work closely with them, but very much providing a safe space for the trans community and hugely to support them in getting, musicians amongst them to put gigs on and in safe places where they're not just sort of the add-on act at the end. They're the main act. So they cover.
5: Sounds a great idea.
6: Yeah, completely, sounds completely. Really good. No. Yeah. So completely sort of giving quite arguably our marginalised voices the centre stage and the microphone.
5: Absolutely.
6: And and they cover Liverpool, Manchester area. So Bea's coming in. I'm really looking forward to welcoming her to the show. And we'll ask her some more. And we're also going to play some tracks from groups that have performed, So that's
5: there you go.
6: So it's all gone out there, yeah. Yeah. So we're looking forward to that later today.
5: Speaking of performing this week as well,
6: yes,
5: on Thursday, Word Vomit is back.
7: Oh, yes.
5: I shall hand over to my colleague on my right.
6: The Word Vomit.
5: My left. To explain.
7: The Vomits themselves will be performing in the Croissants of Inequality.
5: Correct.
7: Holt Road at number
5: 53 to 57
7: Holt Road,
5: L7 2PN. Put in sat nav.
6: Where we are right now.
7: L7 2PN. Starting from about 6 o'clock onwards. Hope to have some food. We've got a guy called James Domestic who's come up from somewhere down south.
5: Is he house trained? Sorry.
7: We'll find out because he's staying at my house.
6: No pressure, James.
5: No pressure.
7: So he's coming up to perform. He's also in a punk band as well.
6: Oh, right.
7: So I think he's got gigs going with them. Not this week, but another week he's doing a gig. So there is a suggested donation of £4 to go towards like the costs of him travelling up.
5: Of course.
7: Sure, of course, you haven't got the money, you won't be turned away. It's a suggested donation. There should be food for sale. We did pasties last time.
5: Oh, yes, I believe they're really nice.
7: But they were immensely popular and sold out really quickly.
6: Wow.
5: Yeah. And homemade by Sue.
7: Homemade veggie pasties that are available now in the Croissants of Inequality this week. So if you want a really good pasty, come in.
5: Yeah, absolutely. Come in and try it.
7: Well, I definitely recommend them. Everyone really went wild for those.
5: Yeah. Like, well, I mean, they always do.
7: Might be doing them again.
5: Yeah, word vomit, right. Do you think back in the day when the likes of Shakespeare and all those poets were around, do you reckon they had word vomits? Do you reckon they were like, met up somewhere and went, I've got this poem.
6: Yes.
8: Scratching away. Like, ever since sort of, you know, Viking times, Saxon times, that was how poetry was performed. It was like people didn't even write it down, they just remembered it.
5: Yeah.
8: And they were just like traveling bards would just come to someone, like someone's hall, and say, I got some poems, do you want to hear them?
5: Yeah.
6: Or I mean, they kind of like, you know, in a lot of traditions, they're kind of leaning in now. Celtic tradition is that the Shanachie, they told stories and they were big, very, very, very long poems, weren't they? Then went down of the oral tradition,
7: well,
6: wasn't
7: like the,
6: it?
7: The Icelandic,
6: them. Exactly.
8: Epics.
6: Yes,
8: poetic Edda.
6: Yeah.
7: So it's a long tradition, and I think I prefer seeing a poet do a poem than reading a poem. Mm. Like, you know, if you're just at home and you read it, you're like, okay.
5: Yeah.
7: sometimes it can speak to you, but often for me, I think, oh, that's fine. Mm. I remember in school, we went to St. George's Hall. I was probably in GCSE, it was, and they were like, oh, some poet's going to perform. Mm. And I'd read all those poems in the anthology and gone,
8: meh.
7: Yeah. And then John Cooper Clarke was there.
8: Oh, we had Levi Tafari coming to our school once.
5: I was just about to mention Levi. I've interviewed him a couple of times. Yeah. He is one of the most laid-back men. He's fantastic, Levi.
8: Yeah, he does great work in like a school assembly. Absolutely. Like, getting everyone on side. And,
6: cool.
5: He's a really brilliant guy as well. He's so down to earth, but his words resonate with you.
7: Yeah. And when you see a poet like that and you've read the stuff and you suddenly go, wow, this is how it should sound.
6: Brings it alive, doesn't it? Yeah, it's all in the delivery.
5: Do you know he used to be a chef?
7: Who?
5: He starts out being a chef, Levi.
7: Hmm. Oh, right, okay.
5: Levi Tafari starts out being a chef, but then found, as he said in the interview, which I remember from about 3 years ago, you know, he had food for the mind, but now it's food. He had food for the stomach.
7: Yeah.
5: But with the poetry, it was food for the soul.
6: I love that. That's good. Yeah. It's nice. Yeah.
5: So that's how he. But yeah, he's a brilliant. Really is one of our best local poets. Yeah.
6: Oh, brilliant.
7: We were in school, we saw Roger McGough came to school.
8: Oh,
7: he used to do all the
8: I
7: schools,
8: love
7: I
8: Roger McGough.
5: I don't think we ever had a poet come to our school.
6: Oh.
5: Maybe because we weren't allowed.
7: A poem called If, Roger McGough.
6: Oh, yes. Oh.
7: The poem goes, If.
5: Is that it?
7: And that's the poem.
5: Oh, I see. So you
7: that's
5: actually
7: my favourite poem.
6: Easy to remember, isn't it?
5: My favourite poem is I Wandered Lonely as a Cloud. Over hills and dale, but then it rained and I went home. That's my version.
7: Yeah. When I was at school, I memorised one poem.
5: Can you remember it now?
7: I'm just trying to see. And I can't find out who wrote this poem, actually. It's a sort of like nursery rhyme poem.
5: Oh, okay.
7: It goes, one fine day in the middle of the night, two dead men got up to fight. Back to back, they faced each other, drew their swords to shoot each other. The deaf policeman, hearing the noise, got up and shot the two dead boys. For next Thursday is Good Friday. There's a parents' meeting for children only. Seats inside, but sit on the floor. Admission free, but pay at the door.
8: That sounds like it. Is that a Spike Milligan? It feels like Spike Milligan.
5: It feels like it's written by someone who either had one too many or was being very clever.
7: Yeah, I really like that poem. I remember I read that in school. I thought, I'm going to remember that.
6: So you did. You're going to put that out one day on LCRFM.
7: I've looked it up online and there's different variations of that poem, especially the end of it. It's more common. It's like the next Thursday, Good Friday, some stuff.
5: Yeah.
7: So it'd be worth trying to dig into that and find out who
8: that's
7: wrote that.
8: Like nonsense poetry that Edward Gorey kind of pioneered. Yeah.
5: Yeah. Yeah. I mean, obviously, poems have been written over thousands of years, haven't they?
8: Yeah,
5: you know, a lot of people do, you know, it resonates with them, it sticks with them like that one did with you. But some people just read it and go, and it's totally forgot.
7: Yeah. I mean, some of them you do just, you if it doesn't speak to you.
6: Yeah, that's it. Something lands at you, though.
5: And then when you do like your English exam, they make you study poems, or they say, "Oh, you study this poem," and then you get to the test, and there's nothing in about it.
7: You're like, what? Yeah, you spent all this time doing.
6: Yeah, I know.
5: You know, break this poem down. But, what?
7: Yeah. I mean, studying poetry in school is like the way to not get into poetry.
5: Yeah, exactly.
7: Or studying anything in school is usually the way to not like that thing.
8: Well, there is conversation in The Guardian, I think, talking about, because Andy Burnham is the first Prime Minister to have done an English degree.
6: Yeah, he went to Cambridge, didn't he?
7: That's depressing that he's the first one.
6: It is really, isn't it?
8: But some people, like some authors, were being asked, like, okay, if they're going to change the English curriculum, then what books would you put on it?
5: Exactly. What books should go on it? I mean, when I was at school, it was of Mice and Men. And
7: that's still on there.
5: Is that still on there?
7: Still. I mean, that's like 20 years ago.
8: I mean, it was... We did, like, the different... We had, like, split into different classes, and the different classes did different books for some reason. But I read the other classes' books also because I was a big nerd. So I read of my...
5: You were just keen.
7: What else was on the syllabus?
5: French.
8: What did I do?
6: We've already done French today.
8: About a Boy by... what's his name? Will something.
7: Is that a poem or a novel?
8: It's a novel.
7: Okay.
8: And it was written in like the 90s or something, and I really didn't like it. But it was supposed to be like, oh, this is a modern book that the kids can relate to.
7: Yeah.
8: But it's set in 1995, so.
7: And then you're like, that's ages ago.
8: Because it was 2015 by that time, so it would have been 20 years.
5: 20 years, hadn't it?
6: Yeah.
5: Well, some of the books we had were like based from the 60s and 70s, and you were reading them going,
6: yeah,
7: we did Catcher in the Rye at Ayla.
5: I really liked that.
7: And everyone else hated it in class because I read it over summer, like, and I was like, got really into it.
8: It's a real Marmite kind of book.
7: And the teacher was like, "Did anyone like the book?" And I was like, "Yeah, it's great." And everyone was like, "Oh, I hated it." Everybody hated it, and I was like, "Wow." I mean, I think
6: it's a brilliant book, Catcher in the Rye. Yeah, isn't that the book that famously did? Guy who
7: it is, yeah, the
6: yeah,
7: John Lennon guy, yes, yeah.
6: Yeah. Read it the day
8: but
6: before.
8: We can't blame Holden Caulfield.
6: No.
8: God, we did. We did. To Kill a Mockingbird, which I think everyone in class got on with pretty well.
7: I've never read that. That was
6: wonderful.
8: Good. Yeah, it wasn't controversial in the way that some other books were. I can't remember now what else we did.
7: We did Huckleberry Finn. We did that, which was all right. I quite enjoyed that.
5: What school did you go to?
7: SFX.
5: Jeez.
7: I don't think Huckleberry Finn is
5: posh.
7: They
5: have books like that.
6: What ones did you?
7: It's an American classic.
5: Peter and Jane.
8: Okay. Well, that must have been primary school, right?
5: No, that was senior school as well. Only joking. No, it was primary school. No, we didn't have many of that. Well, I mean, some of the books we read were just like... You know, it wasn't at the time. I mean, the one I can remember is Of Mice and Men.
6: Yeah.
5: That's the main one that resonates with me because that was part of the English exam.
8: It's pacey. It's got like, it's got a plot that you can follow pretty easily. Yeah. And it's, you know, got a lot to talk about, I think.
7: Yeah. And the characters are quite likable because you're like, oh, these seem like nice guys on some level, and it's like you sort of like root for them, and then
5: but
7: like
5: in the
7: bad
5: exam,
7: thing happens, and you're like,
5: the big question is, what was the motive behind it? Explain your and you're
7: like the author's
5: what's the motive behind it? I've got no idea, mate.
7: It's a secret. That is whatever you want it to be.
5: Yeah,
7: that's the English literature.
5: But it was just
7: as long as you can back it up.
6: As long as you can back it up with the quote,
7: you can believe whatever.
5: It was
7: you
5: generally
7: want.
5: Like, what was the author? You know, what was behind it? What was and you like
7: Tolkien is always cross. Was it when people said like what his allegories were?
8: I mean,
7: Tolkien
8: was like, I don't do allegories. Yes, you do. Don't lie to me. Like, this is clear. Like, even if you're not, like, intentionally doing it, there are things that you have observed in your life that have informed the stuff you've written. I'm pretending there isn't. Yeah. It's just it's
7: World War One had no effect on me whatsoever. Yeah. Here's a story about how like
8: about
7: brutal
8: a massive
7: warfare.
8: War. Yeah,
9: I mean nobody can sit down and write and be totally unimpacted by the life story they have behind them and the world around.
7: Well, you couldn't write anything. You had no life story because you have nothing to draw
9: exactly.
7: From,
9: exactly.
5: Did you ever have to read out loud in class?
7: Oh, I hated that.
5: I hated that as well.
8: I loved it.
5: Oh, it was
7: terrible. I remember we were reading. What was it? Willy Loman.
8: Death of a Salesman.
7: Death of a Salesman.
8: We did that in sixth form.
7: And Mr. Quinn would like he'd like, no, I'm going to be Willy Loman every time. Mm. And he'd be like, oh, okay, so we could do his American accent. And he'd be like, gee, Biff, and we'd all like, oh, are you really into this?
5: You really wanted that.
7: And he'd be like, someone would go, can I be Willy Loman? No, I'm Willy Loman. And then the mates in an older year were like, Mr. Quinn is always Willy Loman.
8: Oh my goodness.
7: And then he used to wear like a suit. It's like he became that character. He was he was like Willy Loman in lots of ways.
8: Yeah. I quite liked being Linda Loman in Death of a Salesman. I feel like her part is kind of underwritten, but if you really lean into it, there's a lot of stuff to explore, I think. I wrote about her a lot when we were doing the exam.
5: Well, we had to read the thing. You know, the teacher would be like, Matthew, you start. I'm like, here we go. You know, first of all, you broke the cardinal rule. You call me by my full name.
9: Yeah.
5: So it's like, you start reading, and he'd be like, speak up, no one can hear you. Then you start talking loud, now lower your voice. What do you want me to do? I've got no...
9: Give us a yardstick here.
5: Give me a yardstick.
7: Yeah. As a kid, it's like, if you're a bit anxious, it's like, I hated doing that. But it's like,
5: when you had Christmas assemblies, right, where your parents came along, they decided that, I think I've said this before, they decided, Matt, you can do a reading.
7: Oh, no.
5: What?
8: Yeah.
5: Are you joking? No, you can do a reading.
7: I once played a machine in a Christmas play. Let's stand there again.
9: A machine? Yeah. I mean, this is where they're really reaching
7: They obviously didn't trust me with a bunch of an acting role. So you could be a machine.
9: Yeah.
7: Along
9: with
7: three other lads, and you all stand there and be machines. And yeah. Okay.
5: I mean, that first one I did, they were like, right, when they, you know, wrote once and rolled David City, once he gets to the second base, Matt, just get up and walk up. Yeah. Okay. Yeah. Standing there. Oh. Everyone sits down and starts reading. I got told off.
7: What for?
5: Because no one else, everyone had sat down and had started. Well, is that when you're supposed to start?
7: Wait, so you waited for them to sit down?
5: Yeah, I was told wait for them to sit down.
9: Yes.
5: So the last person sat down and I started reading.
7: Oh, I didn't want to be standing whilst you were reading.
5: No one was fine. And then, it's like, you know, next day, teacher goes to me, oh, you did quite well. No, thanks. He went, you should have waited for everyone to sit down. I said, but everyone had sat down. That's why I started.
9: They didn't get that right.
5: Then the following year, he went, do you want to do it again? I was like, no.
9: Oh. Well, you must have thought you were pretty good then if you were asked back.
7: They let you on the radio.
9: You got a call back.
5: Yeah, love to let anyone on the radio. Trust me.
7: Don't give away your professional secrets.
5: What, you mean we've got secrets? Damn.
9: We're very high professional standards here. We have to attend.
5: Really? Are you sure about that?
9: The code of practice.
8: The audition process to get on here was...
5: That was awful, isn't it?
8: It's
5: terrible.
8: It's like
5: the
8: Royal Ballet. Yes. Yeah.
7: They're all outside now, like, looking in. Yeah. They wish they could be on the radio.
9: Yeah, I know.
5: The Royal
9: and
5: Ballet.
9: And the wannabes, I know.
5: The Royal Ballet. The
7: anyway, so 6 p.m.
9: Oh, we're still at the shout-out. This is one mighty shout-out.
7: So, calm down, because it's the fourth birthday.
9: You'd have written a poem in this time. To stay.
7: I'm trying to write a poem about Andy Burnham.
9: Oh.
7: But I'm fed up of him already, so I don't want to.
5: Why are you fed up with him already?
7: It's just like, you know.
5: Why are you fed up with him already?
9: You know, let's give him a little chance. No.
7: Professional.
5: Easy. Easy, son.
9: Look, he's all about, remember we said before, he's all about hope. Isn't that nice?
5: Hope.
9: You know, hope, our friend Hope.
8: I feel like we're kind of, I'm really willing to get excited about him if he actually starts doing.
7: Yeah, that's it. I'm just like,
9: Maybe he's had his holidays now and he's back. Yeah. So it's only, we give him another couple of weeks and then before we totally kick him.
5: Let's give him a kick.
7: Well, that's kind of why I was writing a poem, but I don't want to go too far into kicking him.
5: No.
7: Well, I don't want to praise him. So then you're left with the sort of middle ground where you're like,
8: yes. I do write a poem about Andy Burnham. You might be all right. Who knows?
5: That's a good start.
7: I mean, maybe shorter poems are the way to go, like that if poem, maybe.
9: And what's this thing, Andy? Can I ask? ask you now. You know, poetry in the old times is all
5: about the old times.
9: With your whole kind of you know, embracing this wonderful subject. I love poetry, but it's been more that we're rhyming then, whereas now you don't get rhyming poems, do you?
8: It used to be. I mean, it's interesting because in sort of Elizabethan times, a lot of times things would be written in blank verse, which doesn't rhyme. It's got iambic pentameter. And in like something like Beowulf, it mostly doesn't rhyme, but it does have assonance. And that's how people would remember these long shit, is that it would have lots of like the same sounds, but it wouldn't rhyme at the end of the lines. So then there was sort of a window around, I guess, like Enlightenment into Victorian sort of onwards there, where it's like it just became standard that everything rhymed. And then in sort of the 60s, people were like, actually, it doesn't have to rhyme. Because I think that was when people sort of started translating more like poetry from around the world, and a lot of Japanese poetry doesn't rhyme.
5: Poetry
8: from different places. So, then people started being a bit more experimental, saying like, well, what if the thing that makes it a poem is like, not that it rhymes, but it's like the way it looks on the page, like the shape of it, or something.
5: Yeah.
6: Okay. Yeah.
5: Like a hike. Is it hike?

0: I don't know.
1: I put that out to our listeners.
2: Yeah, we'll put it out there, listeners.
3: But Basho was the guy who wrote the really popularized haikus. He's your famous haiku guy.
2: Oh, right.
3: Basho, the Japanese poet. There's a lot of poets.
2: I think at the end of the day, when we're not here, poetry will still be here. Books will still be here.
1: No, listen, and you know, at special occasions in people's lives, like births, marriages, deaths, whatever, oftentimes they're accompanied with a poem and they'll reach back to something that means like in Ireland now, W.B. Yeats. Hugely, huge power. You know what I mean? And some of his poems, they'll often, especially like funerals and that, you know, that are read. They're beautiful, but that's a little bit of something, you know, and it means something. Yeah. So, yeah.
2: But of course, go on, Ant.
0: Wordsworth and Blake are like... Mm.
2: They're the go-tos, aren't they?
0: And then what's his name? The other guy, John Keats.
2: Wasn't that Four Weddings and a Funeral that actually made that one famous?
1: Stop the Clock.
2: Stop the Clock, thank you.
1: It's beautiful.
2: You know what I mean? That made it
1: so
2: famous.
1: So beautiful. Yeah, absolutely. So, you know, it's all connected, isn't it? You know, and it's beautifully delivered that in Four Weddings.
3: John Hannah, was it?
2: Yeah, I think it was, yeah.
3: Love that. Genuinely, Four Weddings and a Funeral, one of my favourite films. It's really good.
1: It's just they put it on too much, Bronwyn. Honestly, now, honest to God, now.
3: Every time it's on, I'll watch it and I'll have a great time because it's really
1: good. Just they keep pulling out, don't they, the BBC? You know,
3: it's that Jurassic Park. I'll watch it whenever it's on.
2: Okay.
0: Princess Bride. Jurassic Park. I used to watch that every weekend.
3: Oh, pretty
0: video.
3: Much. I think
0: that's the film I've seen the most. Jurassic Park.
3: It must because I think there was a time during COVID where I think I watched it like 3 times in a month because I just kept being like. Like me and my flatmate, like, do you want to watch Jurassic Park?
2: Yeah, you know, it's your go-to movie, isn't it?
0: It's a nice film to watch. You know, it kind of is a good setup, and then it all kicks off and it's exciting. You know,
2: does it?
3: It's just
2: I've never seen it.
0: Jurassic Park.
3: We've said this so many times. We need to watch Jurassic Park.
2: I know. I will get around to watching it eventually. Yeah. It's promise you.
3: It's just so like it's like the pacing, the scripting, the character work is all. It's just. Perfect.
0: And it's got like the foreshadowing of everything that's going to happen. Yes. And it's sort of like, you know, it all nicely comes together.
2: Jeff the dinosaurs watching go, that's nothing like what happened.
0: Well, I mean, recently there's been a lot of talk about how dinosaurs are just giant birds and are probably feathered.
3: Some dinosaurs certainly had feathers, yeah.
0: And how in Jurassic Park they were like sort of loud lizards. And it's like the idea is like the noise of the dinosaurs is just like completely made up. And they probably didn't make any noise at all.
3: Maybe
0: they sang like birds.
3: Yeah,
0: you know?
2: You never know.
3: It's very difficult because obviously, like, you don't really get a fossil record of vocal tissues, so you don't know like how long they were if they had it because some animals just don't have vocal cords. Hmm. So it's very difficult to tell exactly what a dinosaur sounded like.
2: Yeah,
3: but there's a lot of experimental paleontologists who are looking into it.
2: We were saying, like, they roared, but we don't really know whether they roared or not, as you say, because there's no...
0: Yeah.
3: Including that evidence. Experimental paleontologist who is also an Olympic trampolinist.
0: Gotta have a really? Side.
2: You gotta have a sideline, haven't you? Yeah.
1: Side also. Can I just slightly change the subject here?
2: Change it. Change it. Go on.
1: I think because it's been 2 weeks, hasn't it, since we were last on the show. The wonderful... Dolly Parton passed on. And Dolly. Honest to God, do you know what a legend in every sense of the word.
2: I've seen a lot of videos about her and interviews were absolute. I mean,
3: she
2: was so funny. She was so
1: stand
2: funny.
1: Stand up.
2: I think one I remember was someone said to her, you know, I spent £5,000 or $5,000 to enter Dolly Parton, $5,000 to look like you.
1: Yeah.
2: I think she replied with saying, well, I spent like £1 million to look like me and I still don't look like me.
1: Yeah.
2: Yeah, that type of thing. But she was so funny.
1: Cost a lot of money to look this cheap.
2: That's the one. Yeah.
3: And
1: so smart. So smart, wasn't she, though? And just so played the game. Her own game,
3: Like, so many people wanted to, like, you know, make fun of her and all that. And she's quite happy to just not rise to it, just sit back and be like, I know what I'm doing.
1: I know that
3: what I make is good, so I'll just...
2: Yeah. But what her legacy was, it is, you know, a legacy is, okay, the music, which everyone will, you know, will know, but also the books.
1: Oh, my, the imagination. It's unbelievable.
2: Yes, you know what I mean? That's going to be there
1: beautiful,
2: for generations to come.
1: I know, and that was born...

0: You know, her father was illiterate, and he was so conscious of that throughout his life. And she, you know, as soon as she saw the good you could do with money.
1: Yeah.
0: And it's not many do that good stuff with money.
2: Well,
0: you know,
1: no, it's true.
2: Million.
0: It's true,
2: like,
0: isn't it?
2: She throughout her life was never a billionaire, even though she quite easily could have been.
0: Exactly,
2: because she gave her money away.
0: She gave it away when you know, Whitney Houston brought out her version, a massive success of, you know, I Will Always Love You, and all the money that went back to Dolly Parton. She just put it all into very socially deprived black communities, you know, around near where she came from. You know, she not rather than pocket it. So she saw, like, you know, the capitalist world living in, it just seems so crude and harsh, and the rich get richer. But actually, if you're savvy and a good human being, you can do something good with it.
2: There's a lot of people you see today who have been, like, they've achieved everything they wanted to achieve. They've been very successful. You can't imagine anyone, like, once they've left us, talking about them the way people talk about Dolly Parton.
0: I know.
1: No, absolutely
0: just
1: not.
0: Just saying her a bad word. Nobody said, how could you not
1: absolutely.
0: Like her?
1: Yeah.
0: There's something in that, isn't there? It just makes you step back and think, this 80-year-old woman and what she gets in the world.
1: She achieved a lot. You know, she music career, as you say, and what she's done for, you know, children with books and that, you know.
0: Yeah, and all around the time of COVID, you know, the vaccinations and
2: the
0: that. She absolutely helped to fund the vaccines.
2: And a lot of, because she was promoting it as well, there is a lot of anecdotal things about people, especially in, like, rural areas in America, who were very unsure about taking it, but then they're, well, Dolly said.
0: She got on, and she, vaccine.
2: Yeah.
0: But that she was there with the nails, you know.
2: Coming to the doctor saying, I want Dolly's vaccine, please.
0: Yeah. Dolly, it's brilliant. It's brilliant, isn't
1: it? Brilliant.
0: You know, that's using your platform for all the right
1: absolutely.
0: Reasons, isn't it?
1: Yeah, 100%. She will be sadly missed.
0: Oh, may she rest in peace.
1: Shall we play a Dolly Parton record for
0: you? I was hoping that was going to happen.
1: Yeah, why doesn't that surprise me? All right, let's play this one then. 9 to 5. It's probably the easy one to combine.

0: Dolly Parton, Working Nine to Five. We had to play it. We were speaking about it, weren't we? We were saying off air as well. I mean, you know, I Will Always Love You was one of her biggest hits. Whitney Houston covered for The Bodyguard became another massive hit. And in an interview, the interviewer said to her, you know, what do you think of Whitney's version? She went, the version's brilliant, but the money comes to me.
1: Yeah, she made a
0: head screwed on. Completely. She knew exactly what she was going to do. And, you know, when as we said off air as well, you see people in the music industry who die. And normally you get story, you know, people talking ill of them, but I don't think anyone's really spoke bad about Dolly Parton's passing.
2: No.
1: And kind of people have leaned in more to the humanity behind the woman, not just even as a great artist, a great musician, great songwriter, but the bigger, wider, what she gave to the world, really,
0: exactly.
1: Isn't it?
0: That's it, isn't it?
1: Terrific example.
0: She's left her mark on the world, both music-wise and philanthropy-wise. I was worried about pronouncing that.
2: It's good to have money and share your money with people.
1: That's exactly.
0: And that's what she did.
2: Systems are in. Should remember that.
1: Yes.
0: That's how we look at it.
1: Yeah.
0: And people talk about, music, but, you know, it's the Imagination Book Club, it's Dollywood. It's things she's left behind.
1: Yeah.
0: And Dollywood will probably keep going because a lot of people will go over.
2: Oh yeah.
0: You know
2: what I mean? The branding of Dolly Parton will last forever.
0: Yeah, exactly.
2: Like Elvis Presley.
1: It's like Graceland, isn't it?
0: Yeah. It's like Graceland. Yeah. You know, people will go to Dollywood.
1: Oh yeah, they will. Definitely, yeah.
0: Would you go?
2: I don't know. Are you offering to take me?
0: No, I'm not offering you. I'm just saying, would you go? I didn't offer.
2: I'm not paying to go, no.
0: That's nice, isn't it?
1: I'd go.
2: No, I'm not flying all the way there, just to go there. I mean, if I was in the locale, I would drop
3: in. If you happen to be in Pigeon Forge, Tennessee.
2: Exactly, you know.
3: I hear it is like a night, like, because of the popularity of Dollywood, there's lots of other things that have opened around Pigeon Forge, so it's a really interesting place to go.
2: Well, I'm sure.
0: Anyway,
2: I won't be here next week. I'm going to Dollywood.
0: You're off to Dollywood. We'll do ring him, won't you? We look forward to hearing from you.
1: Yeah, we'll give you a call.
0: We'll give you a call.
1: World we're in.
0: We're in. And on that note, ladies and gentlemen, it's come to the end. Oh, I know we've got to go. Thanks for your company. Kira is here at 3, just to round everyone about Maisie Women again.
1: Yeah. Oh, in case they've forgotten.
0: She thinks she's getting away.
1: No, it'd be great to have your company at 3, or if not, it's always played on catch up on the LCRFM. But yeah, show all about getting girls and women out there who've got an inkling to play, pick up a guitar, lean into the punk side of them, and find out about where they can find a stage and a microphone, from speaking to Loud Women founder Cassie Fox and a local media creative arts company that promote particularly and help support the trans community to express their creative streaks, Goth Frog Productions. We look forward to welcoming Bea on the show.
0: Look forward to that. Bronwyn, thank you very much.
3: Thank you.
0: Andy, thank you very much.
2: Thank you.
0: Kira, thank you very much.
1: Thank you.
0: Shows will be repeated tonight at 6, 10, 6 tomorrow morning over the weekend as well. As I say, we've got Swerlow at 2, then we got Maisie Women at 3. We'll leave with Joseph Locking. Goodbye from all of us. We'll see you here next week. See you soon. Bye.
1: Bye-bye.

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1: Hello, my name's Steve Farragher and I'm here to explain to you all about the LCR Club 100. 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I realise £100 is a big ask, especially at the moment, but in reality this £100 equates to eating one Greg steak bake or drinking one Starbucks coffee a week. 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You can either make a one-off payment by Bax of £100 or set up a monthly standing order of only £8.34. Donations need to be made to Kensington Vision, which is all one word, Community Interest Company via the Co-op Bank. Our SOR code is 089299. That's 089299. And our bank account details are 65255654. That's 65255654. If you'd like more information or more details, then contact me, Steve Farragher, by emailing steve@l-c-r.co.uk. 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

0: Hello, my name's Steve Farragher, and I'm here to explain to you all about the LCR Club 100. 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
1: Good afternoon and welcome back to Soundcheck on Liverpool Community Radio with me, Nathan Moore. If you've listened to Soundcheck before, you'll know my whole thing with this show is to play local artists, is to play music from bands and artists that are going to be playing in the city. And that's the rules I've stuck to for nearly a year. But I have decided today to break those rules for the start of the show and play a little bit of Dolly Parton. Obviously, Dolly passed away last night. One of the probably most universally loved and influential musicians of all time. I think it's difficult to comprehend just how big her influence on music and the greater world in general is. And I don't think I've ever seen, or will probably see, the sort of outpouring of love that I've seen over the last day. You know, I think she was like unapologetically herself, and we're very lucky to have lived in a time where Dolly Parton was living and putting out music. I seen a quote today, and I think it sums it up very well by saying the world is a little less sparkly today, which I think sums up Dolly very well. So I'm going to play some Dolly tunes, and then we'll get into the show afterwards.

0: Yeah, I had to get some Dolly on to start the show. I couldn't not, really. Yeah, one of the greatest to ever do it, Dolly Parton. But yeah, back into the usual broadcasting. We're back to local music, local artists. We've got a fantastic guest with us today. We've got Mr. Tom Corfield from Credits.
1: That's the one.
0: How you doing, mate? All good?
1: I'm all right.
0: Thank you for coming in. We've been trying to get Credits in for a long time. We had J-Mo in, and then Tom was like, yeah, I'll come in, we'll get a few of the other lads, and it's just Tom, so I've sort of said it's going to be once a year.
1: It almost wasn't even me either.
0: Yeah, true.
1: Tom's a pack of Strepsils and a flask of tea.
0: Tom's dying, but he's here. We'll have a good chat about Credits in the second half of the show and what they've been up to since J-Mo was on last October. So plenty of stuff to chat about there. But I'm going to play you a song by a Northwest-based artist. She's come out with some new music, and this is from her EP, which was released in May this year. This is June Holland with Sing.

0: Yeah, that was Sing by Jewel Holland off her, I think, debut EP from May this year. Absolutely loved her sound. It's like we said, it's just started singing there. It's like huge voice.
1: Great voice,
0: it's
1: yeah,
0: that,
1: yeah.
0: It's that like strong Americana sound, I think. So I'll definitely keep an eye out, see if she's gigging around the Northwest. I think I got like a targeted ad from the algorithm that she was playing or something like that. It was definitely, you know, came across it on Instagram. I was like, I'll have to give her a listen. I was like, yeah, really impressed. Just had to stick that straight on the playlist. But I'm going to keep cracking on with another Liverpool-based artist from Scotland with a new tune. This is Brooke Combs' latest single, which was out at the start of this month, I believe, which is called Love Was Made of Stone.

0: Yeah, that was Brookcombe with Love Was Made of Stone. And yeah, anything that Brook puts out, I am like straight away, I'll give it a listen. I think her voice is incredible. It's just that sound. You could put it on like a 70s Motown playlist and it would not be out of place.
1: Exactly.
0: It's anything that's that she's putting out is great.
1: To make you tap your feet.
0: Yeah, exactly. Yeah, definitely. Again, gonna keep cracking on with the playlist. And this is a latest single from a fairly well-known band, but local. It's from Echo and the Bunnymen. So they're doing a show in the Jacaranda in Baltic on the 20th of September to celebrate their new album. The song's called Brussels is Haunted. It's off their new album. And just like a little side note, by chance, Saturday just gone, I ended up actually having a pint with Noel Burke, who replaced...
1: Yeah, we've done a gig with Noel.
0: Ian McCulloch,
1: earlier this year, yeah. Nice fella.
0: Really nice fella.
1: Really nice guy, yeah.
0: Yeah, just by chance, met up with a friend, and he was like, yeah, meeting a friend of mine. And he's like, oh, this is Noel. And I was like, ah, okay, cool, yeah. You were not going to Bunnymen, replaced Ian McCulloch. But yes, that was a nice little tangent there to that. But yeah, this is Echo and the Bunnymen with... Brussels is Haunted, and it's Ian McCulloch on this one.

0: Yeah, Brussels is haunted by Echo and the Bunny Man. And like I say, Jacaranda Baltic, 20th of September. I'm sure that'll be a good gig for the release of their new album. Actually, seen them supporting My Chemical Romance at Anfield this year.
1: Did you?
0: Yeah, Adam surprised me with a ticket for my birthday, and was like, yeah. And then I noticed Echo and the Bunny Man were supporting them. I was like, even better.
1: You're like an old school goth as well, yeah.
0: Well, yeah, you could sort of say in a past life, I was into that sort of. That sort of genre, you could say. Yeah, I had a few good Charlotte albums back in the day.
1: Say it with chess, man.
0: Yeah.
1: You don't need to.
0: For anyone listening from Belfast, just hang around New Spot sometimes. So yeah, there you go. But yeah, and then like I say, met Noel on Saturday. I was having a chat with him. So it was definitely over a few beers, but I did mention to him possibly coming in for a chat at some point. So yeah, you never know. Maybe get Noel Burke in here, talk about his time with the Bunny Men and what he's up to now with St. Vitus Dance. I know they're actually going over to Belfast to Ulster Sports Club, I think, to record a live EP soon. I could be slightly wrong there because I did have a few pints at the weekend. But yeah, maybe we'll get him in and we'll have a chat about that. But next up, we have a band that are playing in Arts Club on the 28th of August. So that is this Friday. And this is off their 2025 album, Phonetics On and On. This is Horse Girl with Switch Over.

0: Yeah, that was Switch Over by Horse Girl. And just as Tom and I were saying, it's a funny name, but it's a memorable name.
1: Like, that's a good name.
0: It's a good band name. But yeah, they're playing at Arts Club this Friday. I don't know if there's still tickets. If there is, then that'll definitely be a good gig. I love their sound. If there's not, then I'm sorry for promoting a gig that you can't go to. I'm actually going to gig in Arts Club end of September, start of October. Madras Salak, an Irish band, who've sort of like blown up over the last year.
1: I've seen them, like Irish harmonica folk.
0: His voice is incredible. I think I feel like they put out a video like a year or two ago and it like blew up, and then since then it's just been like an upward trajectory. But I'll speak more about that next month, because that will be that's already on the playlist for next month's show. I'm gonna keep going. This is gonna be a song by a band called The Dive. It's called Don't Let Me Waste It. And Jack from The Dive actually emailed into the station. He just emailed in letting us know that this is their new tune. He said it's a song with a lot of heart, exploring the fear of letting life pass by without pursuing what truly matters. And since then, I've listened to a couple of Dive tunes. I think they're great. So if you like this, definitely give them a follow on social media and maybe catch them playing around Liverpool somewhere as well. So this is The Dive with Don't Let Me Waste It.

0: Yeah, that was Don't Let Me Waste It by The Dive. And just on that, with Jack emailing me in his the Dive's new music, if you're listening, if you know anybody that has music that's local to Liverpool or is going to be playing in Liverpool, send some stuff in. Reach out on Instagram. You know, send a message, say you've got this, send it in, we'll give it a listen, hopefully get it on the station, give it a play. But I'm going to keep going. This is a new song by our guests who are going to be on next month. They're called The Guzzlers. They're based in Liverpool. They're two brothers from Limerick. And yeah, like I said, they're coming on the show next month. This is their new song called The Drunken Tales of Jerry McLean. I actually seen them play in Belfast a few weeks ago. But yeah, looking forward to having a chat with these guys next month. So after this, we'll get down to business. We'll have a good chat with Tom and catch up with what's been going on with the credits.
1: Beautiful.

Really?

0: Yeah, that was the Guzzlers with Drunken Tales of Jerry McLean. And like I said, they're coming in next month, so looking forward to having a chat with those guys. But yeah, now time to get down to business. Talk to Mr. Tom Corfield. How you doing, mate?
1: I'm all right, how are you?
0: Yeah, I'm good. Thank you again for coming in. I think the last time I actually seen you, we stood out the front of the Jack where you were trying to convince me to have another pint.
1: I think I was, wasn't I?
0: And not go home with Adam after the Any Joy gig.
1: Which is not like you and Adam to be going home early.
0: No, definitely not.
1: I thought you were a safe bet.
0: I was close, but I'd agreed to go for a run the next morning, which... I did sort of regret. I was like dragging myself around that 3 kilometer run. But yeah, did you enjoy the Any Joy gig?
1: It was great. It was good. Yeah. And I know the lads, so I know they've been working hard on it, and it's nice to see it when people's efforts come to fruition.
0: Yeah, you can tell as well. I think, you know, obviously they've toured Japan and they've done a couple of shows in the UK. I can tell they're like sort of quite tight together.
1: Yeah, it's nice to see it. Like that's. I can't remember who was asking me about the other day, saying like, "What's your favourite gig you've ever played?" And I think it was I think we did Edinburgh at the end of the last tour that we did.
0: Yeah,
1: and it was the best one we've played, just because you're
0: playing together.
1: It's not unlike
0: time.
1: Being tour hardened for like a couple of weeks. You know what I mean?
0: I guess that's why the Beatles were.
1: Yeah, exactly.
0: Good.
1: Yeah,
0: yeah. But yeah, I guess let's get into the credits chat. So the last time we had a credit on was
1: J-Mo,
0: in October, Mr. James Morris. And that was just before the "This City Is a Death Trap" video, and that was one of the funniest things. I seen it and I was like, "This is incredible!" Yeah, yeah. How did that come about?
1: So the song is kind of a metaphor, or it's about how you've got to put yourself out there when you're a musician. Everyone's kind of in direct competition with each other. You know, we talked about social media before, saying everyone seems to hate social media, but we've all got to use it.
0: Yeah,
1: to try and promote ourselves. So we got, I don't know if you saw, you know, the guy in the video who was like the ringmaster.
0: Yeah.
1: That's my old mate, Ian. So I was thinking, why don't we get him to play, like, kind of masquerade as a metaphor for a record executive. You know, he's pitting us all against each other. I say that, it was just an excuse for us to all dress up in little wrestling outfits
0: and dig each other
1: for an afternoon,
0: If you're listening to this and you've not seen the "This City Is a Death Trap" video by Credits, just look it up on YouTube. It's one of the best music videos I've seen in a long time. It's absolutely fantastic. But yeah, that was a great tune as well. Absolutely.
1: Nice one, thank you.
0: Absolutely loved that. So I don't know if you agree with me, it sort of felt like sort of different to some of the other stuff. Maybe that's me thinking from the Bright Town days, slightly different, but...
1: No, I was actually thinking about that on the way over, because... So we've just put out a single called Turtles, which is pretty upbeat, and the one that we put out before that was pretty soft acoustic.
0: Yeah.
1: I think when you're at the stage that we are, where you've only got, like, I think we've got about 5-6 songs out, you're still trying to, like, establish a set.
0: Yeah.
1: You know what I mean? So... Things are going to vary wildly from one single to the next because it's all part of like a broader, cohesive sound.
0: Yeah.
1: You know, think of all like the classic albums you listen to where it goes from like one song to the next song on the album might be completely different.
0: Of course.
1: What I don't want to do is kind of, you know, set ourselves a brief and go every song has to be like 120 BPM and sound like this.
0: And you almost suffocate yourself.
1: Yeah, we're just trying to be as free with it as we can.
0: It shows. And I guess that's a good tangent to play. I think you're talking about Linger On as that song you were talking about.
1: Yes,
0: so that's first up. Also, just a side note, Tom doesn't have his guitar with him because his throat is in bits, so I didn't want to force him to.
1: I am probably going to alternate between sounding like Barry White really low and Chris Griffin throughout the course of this interview, so yeah.
0: No, you're doing well.
1: I'm doing all right.
0: Yeah, you're doing well so far. But yeah, so it's no live tunes in the studio today, but we do have Tom with us, obviously. So yeah, this is Credits with Linger On.

0: Yeah, it was Credits with Linger On, and yeah, love that tune. Tom and I were just talking, we were having a drink in Kelly's during the World Cup, and you almost sort of forgot that that was being released the next day.
1: The behind-the-scenes stuff tends to pass me by a little bit, yeah.
0: Yeah, so one of my questions is, like, does Credits have anything coming up? So they might, and...
1: You're asking the wrong person.
0: Yeah, but one thing you do have coming up is the This City Is Ours gig next week.
1: On Wednesday, yeah.
0: Yeah, do you want to tell me a little bit about that?
1: So it's in aid of a charity, I think they're a company called, I want to say, Salamanca.
0: Okay, cool.
1: They provide, like, de-escalation training. For people working in the service and hospitality industry.
0: Nice.
1: You've actually caught us, like, we're doing that on Wednesday, and then on Saturday we're doing a sort of long-time fan of ours, Mark Kerridge, puts on an annual festival for a place called Gauntlet Birds of Prey in Knutsford, which is like a bird sanctuary. We're doing a benefit gig for them on a Saturday. So we're typically all very self-centred people, but we're actually doing two benefit gigs in the space of a week, which is why I'm on the radio telling everyone about it to make myself seem.
0: You have to go, you have to go.
1: Look how cool we are.
0: Yeah, I'm definitely going to try and get down on Wednesday night. I'm actually going to see Mr. Jack White in Belfast on Monday. So yours could be the best gig of the week. Mr. Jack White could be number two.
1: He's a force of nature, lad.
0: I'm excited for that. Seen him in Paris, so this will be like a nice might be a different change, but anyway, I could sit and talk about him for ages, as people on this show probably know. Another thing I wanted to speak to you about is the Pet Sounds show that you did back in June. Do you want to tell me a little bit about that? And
1: I'm still dealing with
0: stress.
1: The kind of postpartum depression with that. It was so we've got introduced, me and the lads have been a fan of Tom out of Novelty Island for like a number of years. He's one of the best things the city's got to offer, as far as I'm concerned. And then I got introduced to him about maybe 18 months ago, 2 years, maybe been longer, 2 years ago. And we were having a pint, and we were with our friend Joe. We were restrained. Me and Matt had separately said, "Oh, we'd love to do a show where we could play Pet Sounds live," and like, wouldn't that be something amazing that we'd be able to do? Matt
0: wouldn't
1: had had a
0: nice
1: separate conversation. Wouldn't hey?
0: Sorry,
1: Matt had had a separate conversation with Dan Assels.
0: Yeah,
1: in the past, being like, wouldn't it be nice to do the to be able to play Pet Sounds? And Tom was like, that's also like something I've thought about. So we were like, how often are we going to be in a situation where like all of us are really keen on doing this like sort of mammoth undertaking?
0: Yeah, all came together at once.
1: Yeah, but it was. It was like amazing to play, but it was very, very stressful to, you know, because for me, it was just the stress of trying to do justice to something
0: that good.
1: Monumental, you know what I mean? Yeah.
0: Yeah. Was it, you were saying it was like months of practice with you guys?
1: Yeah, it was.
0: Was it 10 of you all together?
1: I think there was on stage, probably about that on stage. We had four of us out of Credits. Duffy was nursing a hand injury, so couldn't do it. I know, which he's hopefully back from this week. Which, he's making his return on Wednesday.
0: Maybe you've seen the start of the stress curve.
1: There was five of us. There was Tom, we had Alan and George playing with us. So what's that? Seven, and then we had three people on brass and woodwinds.
0: Nice. I was gutted I missed it. I can't remember what I was doing that weekend. Anyway, I was gutted I missed it. I'll keep cracking on with another tune of yours. This is a tune that was released sort of earlier this year, end of last year, which was a tune that JMO came in and played live, which is I believe one of the like sort of the tunes that fell over from Brighttown.
1: We had a version of it in Brighttown where we tried to cram far too much recording into one day of studio time, and it was.

0: yeah, it's great hearing that now, like, after it's been recorded, produced,
1: yeah,
0: going from...
1: We've watched it grow up from a little baby, haven't
0: yeah,
1: we?
0: Yeah, definitely, yeah. Definitely. And like I say, if you go back, all the previous episodes of Soundcheck are on Spotify. Just type in Soundcheck Liverpool. It's episode 2 with James Morris, and he does a live version in this very studio, so... worth going back having a little listen to compare and contrast what you think of the two, absolutely love that version of it. Another thing I wanted to ask you about, you guys played Kendall Coyne earlier this year. How was that?
1: It was great. Yeah, we had quite a mad weekend. We did a Kendall Coyne on the Friday, and then we supported the Cheap Thrillers at Mountford Hall on nice. The Saturday. So as weekends go, it was
0: pretty good.
1: Yeah,
0: was that your first festival?
1: First festival, out of we did Smithdown Fest, and we've done So Long Good Friday last year.
0: Yeah,
1: what was that this year? I don't know.
0: No, that was
1: earlier this year.
0: That was earlier this year.
1: Earlier this year it was.
0: I was meant to have James from Good Times Live in, but
1: then he
0: couldn't come in.
1: But it was our first, like, one of the big ones out of Liverpool. Which was great.
0: Still bet that was a good experience.
1: For you. Yeah, it was lovely. It was great.
0: Yeah,
1: we played the Woodland stage, I think it's called, which is boss.
0: Yeah, I feel like it's Kendall Collins, like one of those ones that I always see, and I'm like, that would be a good one to get to. I'm quite conscious of time, so before we finish, is there any more sort of credits news coming up further than next week?
1: We have.
0: I wanted to ask you about an album, if we can talk about that quickly. Is that on the cards? Because I see lots of singles being released.
1: It's not building to anything at the minute. We're trying to increase the... Because a lot of the stuff that we've put out was recorded, like... 18 months plus ago.
0: Got you.
1: And we've, since then, we've been like a lot of people have said when they come to our live shows, we're playing like a lot of new material.
0: Yeah.
1: And we're going to try and get in the studio and get it recorded and get it out as quickly as possible for you all. Putting out an album is a tricky thing. I might just force the lads to do it anyway, even if they don't want to. But yeah.
0: Yeah, you could do like a Dave Grohl and record everything.
1: Yeah.
0: It's credits.
1: No, I couldn't. But yeah.
0: Nice one. And one last thing before I play out on your latest single. I used to always ask people when they came in, is there anybody like local around the city that you recommend playing? And for some reason, I've sort of started falling off that asking that question. So yeah, Tom, is there anybody that you have listened to lately in the city that you sort of recommend?
1: I'll give you three off the top of my head. Novelty Island, who I've mentioned before.
0: Of course.
1: I would urge anyone who loves pop music to give him a go, because he's amazing. There's a guy, I don't know if he's based in Liverpool, I think he might be Manchester based, James Holt.
0: Okay, cool.
1: Fantastic songwriter, kind of like a little bit Neil Finn from Crowded House vibes to him, but like amazing voice, amazing songwriter. And I don't know if we spoke about it off mic, Any Joy.
0: Oh yeah, of course.
1: Yeah, we were at the gig last week,
0: which is a
1: collaboration between Ali Horn and a lad called Eco from Japan.
0: Yeah.
1: With Joe and Kurt filling in on as part of their band, and it's just
0: that's great.
1: It's like funky Scouse city pop. It's really cool.
0: Played it a few times on here. And we had Ali in May time, I think. It was great having Ali in the show. That's pretty much time. I'm gonna play out with credits, latest single, which is Turtles. Thank you everybody for listening. Try and get to the credits gig next week. Like I say, I'm going to Jack White, which I can't wait for again. R.I.P. Dolly Parton. It's a sad one. And we found out during the show that Tim Curry's also passed away.
1: That's
0: a sad one. Bad things happen in threes. that's a sad way to end the show. But anyway, here's Turtles by credits. Thank you everybody for listening. Thank you, Tom, for coming in, and we'll see you on the next one.
1: Nice one.

0: 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Come join me on my LCR show, The Jazz Cavern. 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
0: Frank Griffith here. 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

0: Hello, I'm Ken Murray, and today we're on the Coonsy Radio. I'm interviewing Sue Bear and Ben Bear about the life-changing events of the past 12 months. We were going to find out what the events were. Hello, Sue. Hello, Ben.
1: Hello.
2: Hi. Hi, Kevin.
0: Thank you for coming in today.
2: Thanks for having us.
1: Yeah, it's a pleasure.
0: First off, Ben, I'd like you to tell us, our listeners, what happened to you leading up to it.
1: Well, this time last year, really, March 2025, I was taken into hospital with fluid on the lungs and high blood pressure, really high blood pressure.
2: How high was that blood pressure?
1: It was 250/150, which is off the charts. I was really unwell. The doctors were trying to get to the bottom of it. When they took bloods, it turned out that my kidney function was at 5%. And after they'd done a biopsy, it turned out that there was too much scar tissue on them, and basically I wasn't going to get any function back. So I was diagnosed with an autoimmune condition called IgA nephropathy, which blocks up the filters in your kidneys. So your kidneys are responsible for clearing waste from your body, waste products. So, let me start again, sorry. Let me just get this in my head.
2: Yeah, come on.
1: Talk about it to use all the time. Like an actual doctor. So I was diagnosed with IgA nephropathy, which blocks up the filters in your kidneys, stops them from being able to get rid of waste from your body. So that's what the kidneys are responsible for, getting rid of waste out of your body. So kidneys have tiny little filters called glomeruli, and if they're blocked, in my case, the glomeruli were blocked up by proteins called IgAs, hence the diagnosis was called IgA nephropathy. And basically I had to go on dialysis. They had to put a tunneled line into my neck and start dialysis straight away.
0: So was you born with it?
1: No. They're saying they don't really know the cause, whether it's something hereditary down the line, which is unlikely, or something environmental. They didn't really get to the bottom of it.
0: Sue, so how did the news about Ben affect you and your family?
2: Oh, it affected us absolutely massively, Kev. You know, we were so worried at first. He was very, very poorly. And, you know, we just wanted to help. And at the beginning, there was not a lot we could do. But the dialysis, which is an absolutely amazing thing, was keeping him going. And he was doing dialysis 3 times a week right from the beginning. How long were you on the dialysis for then?
1: All in all, I think it was 10 months. Yeah, nine to 10 months. And doing that 3 times a week is pretty rough. But at the same time, it's amazing. The technology is amazing.
0: So how did your missus feel about it?
1: Devastated, extremely worried. We'd only been married a year, so it was quite disappointing, like, to say the least.
2: Absolutely. She was an amazing support.
1: But she was amazing, unbelievable, just an absolute rock right the way through it. Just totally looked after me all the time. It was unbelievable. The support I've had from my whole family was just unreal.
0: In your brothers as well?
1: My brothers as well, yeah. Everyone was just so supportive.
0: So was your dad there helping you through it?
1: He certainly was, yeah. And when it come to the transplant particularly, it was a lot for me dad, I think. Having to see his wife and his son both going to be operated on. It must have been an extremely stressful time for him, but he was there.
2: He was the first one to say that he wanted to give his kidney to
1: Ben. That's right, yeah.
2: But unfortunately, he wasn't a match.
1: So you have to be a close match to be able to give a kidney. And it turns out my dad wasn't a close enough match. Neither was my brother John. But or Chris. I've got loads of brothers. But my mum and my other brother Matty were both matches. And the doctors said, do you think the best case would be to go with me mum?
0: I know you got your grandparents still here, but what did they think about you going through it?
1: Again, everyone in the family was just really worried, weren't they?
2: Very worried, yeah.
1: Yeah, and obviously everyone tries their best to be as supportive as they can, and, you know, I'm sure me nan and grandad were equally devastated.
0: So did they ever go try and be a match?
1: I don't know whether age comes into play sometimes, so I think they may have been a bit too old.
2: When you give a kidney, you have to have loads and loads of medical tests. And I had all of those tests to check if you're fit enough to give that kidney, because they just want you to give the kidney, to go through your surgery and to get better quickly. So they have to test whether you're fit enough to be able to do that, because they don't want two patients on their hands.
1: Very thorough, aren't they?
2: Yeah, very thorough tests.
0: Okay, we're going to take a short break for some music.

0: And welcome back. I'm going to interview Sue and Ben Burke. Ben, what were your health options at this point?
1: Dialysis, first of all. That was the lifesaver to start with. And then the options going forward after that was either to go on a waiting list to get a kidney, or whether I could find someone who could give me a kidney. Lucky enough, I had so many family members all step up to get tested. And my mum ended up being the one to do it. So brave, she stepped up.
2: No, I wasn't brave, really.
1: You were so brave. So I was very lucky in that sense, to be honest with you, that I had, you know, family members there who were willing to step up.
2: If you were on the list, what was the average time you would have waited?
1: I think I could have been waiting up to 5 years, possibly. Two best case scenario, 2 years. But, you know, there was a lot of people on dialysis who had been on dialysis for a long time, who had been on the waiting list a long time. So lucky to have it all done within 10 months, you know what I mean? That's just unreal.
0: So, how did your family feel about the life-changing diagnosis?
2: Well, as I say, everyone was devastated at first, but it became a positive thing once we had the surgery and we could see that it was going well. You know, you've just got to look forward with an open mind and make the best out of your life. I think it does make you think that way. I think when you've had a huge event, it makes you say, well, you know, let's make the most of every day.
0: Ben, what were the doctors saying about your future and were the short-term or long-term options to be said?
1: The doctors have got to be pretty straightforward with you, really. So, you know, they kind of explained to me that, you know, this is a marathon and not a sprint type of thing, you know what I mean? So that's why I feel so blessed and so lucky, the fact that it actually all happened quite quickly, because, as I say, for a lot of people, they can be waiting a very long time.
0: Ben, what would happen if you didn't get the dialysis?
1: If you didn't get the dialysis,
0: yeah,
1: and there was no option for the kidney,
0: yeah,
1: unfortunately, you wouldn't be able to make it.
0: So, having your son getting such a life-changing diagnosis, what was going through your mind at this time?
2: Obviously, my thoughts were with Ben. 100%, you know, I didn't want to see him suffer. Just the thought of it was unbearable, really. And that's why we all said, right, straight away, we want to be tested, because we can help. It's amazing the fact that you can give an organ to someone. It's just fantastic, the technology, our surgeon,
1: the science behind it just blows my mind.
2: Yeah, absolutely.
0: Let's take a short break for music now.

0: Welcome back. Got a question for both of you. When did the options of the kidney transplant come about, and how did the doctor explain to you?
1: Oh, there was a lot of explaining to do, Kev.
2: Yeah. So, a couple of months into having dialysis, you get seen by, like, transplant specialists and a whole transplant team. So one of the transplant coordinators come to me while I was on dialysis with forms that I could give to family. So I gave the forms out to the family. Everyone filled their forms in, and then were given dates to come in and do blood tests, initial blood tests, to see whether their blood type was a match. I think it was first, wasn't it?
1: It was, yeah.
2: So there's a big transplant team that basically look after you and explain everything to you. And yeah, it was all about getting them forms basically and getting them signed so that the family could come in and do bloods.
1: So you just do your bloods, and if you're not a blood match with the person who needs the kidney, then you're ruled out straight away.
0: So was there any other types to get tested as well?
1: Oh, I had absolutely loads of tests.
2: Gene testing, isn't it?
1: And, yeah, kidney function tests. And lots of tests, CT scans, and just to check that your kidney is spot on for the patient.
2: And that your body is healthy enough.
1: Yeah.
0: So what was the plan and press by the doctors happened to you both? And what were your fears?
1: I was pretty scared, this sounds ridiculous, about going in the lift in the hospital, because I don't do lifts.
2: Yeah.
1: I'm quite claustrophobic.
2: So much so that she actually walked down 7 flights of stairs in the Royal after the op.
1: Yeah.
2: When we were told
1: it wasn't 7 flights, it was 7 floors.
2: Seven floors, yeah.
1: There was 3 in between each flight. So it was
2: even more, really.
1: It's about 20 flights of stairs I walked out of the hospital.
2: But you must have been really, really scared. I was scared for you, to be honest.
1: Yeah.
2: I you know, that was one of my fears, was scared for me mum's health and everything else. I was scared for myself in the sense of the unknown. Going for a life-changing operation is quite scary. But at the same time, it was sort of a bit of hope as well, you know what I mean? A lot of hope.
1: I was fearful that it wasn't going to work, you know, after all the anticipation. And
2: that was another big fear of mine, was receiving your kidney, and then there's obviously the chance that he could reject. So that was a big fear of, oh, wouldn't want this to go to waste type of thing.
1: Yeah,
2: you know what I mean?
1: And I was also a bit fearful. I've never had a general anaesthetic before, so I was a bit frightened, a bit concerned about how I would handle that. But I've got to be honest, it was quite nice getting put to sleep. Quite pleasurable.
2: I agree with that, actually.
1: Yeah.
0: Let's take a short break for music.

0: Welcome back. After explaining how you were both feeling about your transplant. So the transplant procedure went ahead, and you talk a little bit about what happened to both of you in the hospital.
1: Yeah, so you went down first, didn't you?
2: Well, we actually went into the hospital on a Sunday, which was the night before we were going to be operated on the Monday morning in January this year. And that was a weird feeling, wasn't it?
1: Yeah, it was like we were having a sleepover in the hospital. It was quite weird, really.
2: Yeah, we were having treats and things because we couldn't eat after a certain time.
1: And just sort of making out like...
2: We were on holiday or
1: something. Nothing was happening and everything was okay. I didn't sleep that night myself. I didn't sleep a wink.
2: No, I'm not going to lie. I didn't sleep either.
1: And my mum went down in the morning.
2: 9 o'clock.
1: So it gets taken out. My mum's kidney was taken out, put on ice, and then they take me down. They sort her out.
2: Just sort me out, you know.
1: Yeah, stitch her back up and all that. And then
2: my operation took about four and a half hours.
1: And then I went down, and I can't really tell you much about that because I was asleep. But
2: my operation was keyhole to hand surgery. So I had 3 keyhole incisions and 1 bigger incision to take the kidney out. So,
1: and I've just got 1 large incision. So the actually,
2: I'm not that old, Kevin, if you don't mind.
1: They actually, it surprised me that they don't actually remove my damaged kidneys. They didn't, so they're still there, and apparently eventually they just dissolve, and you just...
2: I think they're already pretty much shriveled away. Yeah. I imagine them to look like a sprout or something like that, Brussels sprout, you know.
1: Or like a medjool date or something.
2: Maybe, I've always liked medjool dates, though.
1: Anyway,
0: afterwards, how long did it take you both to recover?
1: A good couple of months, really, wasn't it?
2: Well, I think we did pretty well.
1: A couple of weeks before we were back on our feet.
2: We went into the hospital Sunday, operated on the Monday. I was sent home on the Friday, so I was in for 5-6 days. By the following Monday, 1 week after the operation, I decided to start doing little walks around the block. And I made them little walks get bigger and bigger. So, it wasn't as bad as what I anticipated.
1: I was out of the hospital after 10 days, and I was able to walk up and down my stairs in the house and stuff like that. And it wasn't long before I was out myself going for walks.
2: There's a lot more to it for Ben, because he has to have a lot of meds.
1: Yeah. So, because my mum's kidney is like a foreign body to my body.
0: Yeah.
1: I have to have immunosuppressant drugs, which basically suppress your immune system and stop it attacking the kidney, and basically stops the kidney from rejecting, or stops your body from rejecting the kidney. So I'm on them for life.
0: So how did the hospital treat you?
2: Oh, absolutely amazing.
1: Actually unbelievable, wasn't it?
2: Yeah, it was unbelievable.
1: The care was just superb.
2: Yeah, they were just, I mean, everything, you know, they were there monitoring you all the time, and they were lovely.
1: The nurses are just absolute angels, they really are.
2: Yeah, and even the students and everyone, the surgeon was fantastic, the anaesthetist was amazing, they were all fantastic.
0: Ben, how do you feel about what your mum did?
1: I can't actually put it into words for you. It's just, it's unbelievable, and I just feel so blessed and emotional all the time about it. It's just the kindest, most loving thing that anyone could ever do. I can't get over it. Still can't get over it.
0: So, how do you feel about what you did?
2: To be honest with you, I feel quite proud of what I did, but I would do it all again tomorrow because that's what you do when you're a mum. You look after your kids as much as you can. And I absolutely love Ben. And so, you know, you just do what you've got to do.
1: I absolutely love you.
2: Well, there you go.
0: I'd like to thank you both for coming in and telling our listeners about what happened to you both over the past year. Before I ask Ben to do one final thing, how did you start off in the musical business?
1: I was playing guitar since I was 8 or something, 7 or 8.
2: A bit younger, yeah.
1: Yeah. But I started doing guitar lessons in school, but I didn't do that many. Hmm. And then I sort of left it for a couple of years, and then there was always a guitar in our house because my dad had a guitar. So I started playing, teaching myself, and then I started doing gigs when I was about 14 or 15 with various bands, and pursued that for a number of years, and then I went solo, started playing, writing my own stuff and playing covers in town and stuff like that, and playing with bands, and yeah, so I've been in the music industry for about 10 or 15 years.
2: And he's only 30.
1: Hmm.
2: Yeah. In fact, he used to teach the guitar here in Liverpool Community Radio.
1: Mm-hmm.
2: He was the guitar teacher.
1: The good old days.
2: Yeah.
0: We've really got a really treat at the end. Ben's going to play us out with one of his songs. Ben, play a song.
1: Don't mind if I do.
2: Is this going to be a cover or is it one of yours?
1: You want me to do a cover or?
0: Whatever you want to do.
1: I'll do a cover, I think. On.

0: Can I just tag on to the end there? That's just a little dedication, that song, for another musician from our family. His name was Tony Mack, and he passed away on Monday. So we need to dedicate that one to Tony.
1: Yeah, that was for my Uncle Tom.
0: Yeah.
2: That was good, that.
0: That was brilliant, yeah. Kevin. That was fabulous, Ben.
1: Thanks.
0: Say.

0: facilitator with the learning disability team in Liverpool.
1: Thank you for joining me. So, Chloe, what does the theme Do You See Me mean to you?
0: I think for me, Rach, the theme is all about putting people with learning disabilities at the forefront and the importance of listening and hearing their voice. It's about seeing the person as an individual and not just seeing their diagnosis or the learning disability.
2: Absolutely, I agree with you, Chloe. I think it's about the inclusivity and the visibility. It's about making sure that people with a learning disability are being listened to. So we're listening, we're asking, and we're allowing them to make their own choices. Looking and seeing someone includes seeing their strengths and where they need their support as well.
1: Why is it important to see the person first and not just their learning disability?
0: We need to value individuals and see them for who they are as a person and not just their learning disability. It's so, so important to promote individuals' autonomy and independence. People with learning disabilities are humans and deserve to be valued and respected like any one of us.
2: Absolutely. Everybody is different. We're all individuals. We don't need to be making assumptions. So as professionals, we shouldn't be deciding someone's limits when we don't know them. Our lives shape us and they become who we are, so we must listen to people to understand them.
1: Have you met people with a learning disability who felt they weren't being listened to or understood when they need healthcare?
2: Yes, sadly I have to say yes to that question. So I'm a speech and language therapist. I work with people who have communication difficulties, and I've worked with quite a few people who've sadly had that happen to them. So sometimes it's because medical professionals might make assumptions about them, but I hope that by working together, so the colleagues from the health service and people with learning disabilities, we can work together to reduce this. So some of the things that we can do are things like today, having us on this show. Thank you so much for having us to raise this awareness and chat about what we can do.
1: What are some of the things that can help people with a learning disability have a better experience when they visit the doctor or hospital?
0: So there are plenty of different things that can help people with learning disabilities have a better experience. This is something that we often refer to as reasonable adjustments. This includes things like asking for longer appointments so you don't feel rushed, or even stating your preference of appointment time. You could go much earlier on in the morning when it's quieter so you don't feel as anxious and maybe more calm and relaxed. Other things you can do is like ask for a side room or bring along someone to support you at your appointment. Or if you're visiting somewhere new, you can even ask to pre-visit the environment and see what's it like if you're not familiar with it. The use of hospital passports can also be really important, especially for those who might find it difficult to remember all the information or find it difficult to communicate their needs. Also, just remember to ask the professionals to use easy read information. If you don't understand something, just tell them. They won't mind, and ask them to explain it in easy to understand language.
1: Can you tell us about the annual health checks and why they are important?
0: Sure. So annual health checks, they're a yearly health check for people who have learning disabilities who are age 14 and above. It's often completed in GP surgeries by a doctor or a nurse. So if you're on the LD register at your practice, you should receive an invite each year for a full health check. So what this looks like is a full head-to-toe physical examination, such as things like height, weight, checking your ears or blood pressure. You might get some blood tests done or vaccinations if you need any. And you'll also have a chance to discuss your general health, medications and lifestyle. It's actually really important people go for their annual health checks, as it can help identify and address health concerns early. You don't actually have to wait until you're unwell to go for your annual health check. In fact, most people often go for their annual health check when they're feeling well and good in themselves. Annual health checks improve health outcomes and reduce the risk of people becoming severely unwell, or even reduce the rate of premature deaths, which we know is a huge problem.
1: Sometimes people can find medical information confusing. What can our healthcare staff do to make the communication easier?
2: Absolutely. I know that can happen quite a lot when it comes to medical terminology. So the first thing we're thinking about there as medical health staff should be accessibility, making it accessible to everyone. For everybody, that's a little bit different. So there's different things that we can do.

0: first of all, I advise using total communication. And what that means is using everything you've got to communicate. So you can use your facial expression, you can use pointing, you can use your tone of voice, you could use pictures, symbols, you can draw things out. So if you're having a difficulty bridging that communication gap where someone hasn't understood you, use everything that you've got, all the forms of communication, not just the verbal communication there. Also ask and work together. Talk about what things can support individuals if they haven't understood or they're finding something confusing. It might be that actually, because they know themselves best, they know things that have worked in the past. You can pre-prepare resources to help as well. So if you know you're going to be talking about something that's going to be quite a difficult subject or it's going to be quite complex, you can prepare an easy read on that. So easy read is different for everybody. That is just thinking about what that person needs to understand. You can use things like visuals, symbols, pictures. You can bold keywords and spend some time going through it. You can also have some resources ready that are linked to your job that you just have on you all the time. So you can have things on your lanyard, quick symbols, yes, no, visuals. Or if you can, if it's going to be a procedure or something like that that's quite complex, is there any kind of real context you can use? Can you use videos or things, photos of the room, something to try and prepare somebody for it and help with your explanation of it? But it's really important that you allow time as well for that individual to process. Make sure that you're not overloading them with too much information. So just giving them a little bit of time and checking to see that they've understood it. So asking for, in their own words, what you've been having a chat about, what's going to be happening. If you feel that that person maybe needs a little bit more support as well with their communication because they're really struggling with understanding, you can ask for support with speech and language therapy. Or it might be that somebody's already seen a speech and language therapist or they've already known to our team. So they might have a report and recommendations for things that really help them. Or they might have a communication passport that they've written themselves about how they like their information to be given. So it's really just important to be thinking about the individual themselves and what you can be doing to support them if you're using really long, complex medical words or things that are a bit difficult.
1: If every healthcare professional could learn one thing about supporting people with a learning disability, what would it be?
2: So I think the most important thing is to remember each person is unique. So we need to all be using person-centred care. We've got to think that not one box fits all. Like Alice has just said, ask the questions, get to know the person, what works well for them, their likes, their dislikes, what reasonable adjustments they may need. It's more than likely going to make any consultation much, much easier, much smoother for both the individual and the healthcare professional. So I just always say, remember to adopt that person-centred care and get to know the individual.
1: What advice would you give to people with a learning disability who might feel nervous about going to appointments or asking questions?
0: I just want to say, first of all, that healthcare staff, we're here to help you and we want you to have your say. So if you're feeling nervous, you can come on in and we're rooting for you and we want to support you and help you. So well done for coming in. You're the most important person in that room. So what you have to say matters. It's important that we listen to you to know what we need to do next. We can help you if you need it, as I've been saying about if there's communication breakdown, we'll try and support you. Things that you can do yourself is you can ask for some support, maybe preparing ahead of the appointment. You can write down things that you might want to ask or someone to support you might write them down before you go in. You could hand those over to the professional, or if you wanted, you could use them as a prompt. So that professional can remember those questions and make sure they're answered. You can also use recordings if writing's not for you. You can record your questions on your phone, take them in and play them back. You can ask for the information as well given back to you, written or recorded, however you might want it, so that you can keep it and keep looking back over it to process it. But most importantly, the advice I'd give you is just take your time, okay? Make sure that you've taken the time to say everything you want to say, whether that be things written down to prompt you, but just that is your appointment, so make sure that you use it for yourself.
1: What changes would you still like to see to make healthcare fairer? and more accessible for people with a learning disability.
2: So there's still a lot more work that we need to do to reduce health inequalities and make healthcare easier for people with learning disabilities. We need to work on reducing any barriers that people may face while continue to raise awareness. So a part of my role as a healthcare facilitator, I'm continuously linking in with primary care, with doctors, GPs, to raise awareness of these barriers. We talk about what barriers that people with learning disabilities may face. We talk about what needs to change, and we help put plans in action to make changes. A recent experience of this included a local primary care network ensuring that all of their GP practices are LD friendly and also accessible. We had the help from a MenCap advocate who completed an audit of GP practices and made recommendations for changes. This was an excellent piece of work which we need to continue.
1: If there's one message you'd like people listening to today to remember about the theme Do You See Me, what would it be?
0: I think it's important to think about yourself and a time that you've been truly seen. Think about what that word seen means to you, a time you've been celebrated and appreciated for your ideas. And have a think about how can you offer that to others in your role, in your day-to-day life. What would that look like to offer to people with learning disabilities, celebrate and make sure they are truly seen?
2: Yeah, absolutely, Alice. And I think when you've met one person with a learning disability, like we say, you've only met one person with a learning disability. No two people are the same. I'd say take the time to get to know each individual. See, listen and value what people with a learning disability have to say.
1: Thank you for joining us today. Learning Disability Week is all about making sure people see us, hear us and follow us. Thank you for listening.

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3: Hello, my name's Steve Farragher, and I'm here to explain to you all about the LCR Club 100. 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I realise £100 is a big ask, especially at the moment. 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But more importantly, you'll get a warm, fuzzy feeling that you or your organisation is contributing to a worthwhile community project. 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Donations need to be made to Kensington Vision, which is all one word, Community Interest Company via the Co-op Bank. Our SOR code is 089299. That's 089299. And our bank account details are 65255654. That's 65255654. If you'd like more information or more details, then contact me, Steve Farragher, by emailing steve@l-c-r.co.uk. 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

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I realise £100 is a big ask, especially at the moment, but in reality this £100 equates to eating one Greg steak bake or drinking one Starbucks coffee a week. 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But more importantly, you'll get a warm, fuzzy feeling that you or your organisation is contributing to a worthwhile community project. You can either make a one-off payment by BACS of £100 or set up a monthly standing order of only £8.34. Donations need to be made to Kensington Vision, which is all one word, Community Interest Company via the Co-op Bank. Our SOR code is 089299. That's 089299. And our bank account details are 65255654. That's 65255654. If you'd like more information or more details, then contact me, Steve Farragher, by emailing steve@l-c-r.co.uk. 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

Hello, my name's Steve Farragher, and I'm here to explain to you all about the LCR Club 100. 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All our programmes are produced and presented by our band of 30 local volunteers who give up their spare time to produce programmes for you, the listener. So what is Club 100 and what do you get for your donation? Our aim is to get 100 people to pledge £100 to LCR, either in a lump sum by Bax or by setting up a standing order at only £8.34 per month. I realise £100 is a big ask, especially at the moment. But in reality, this £100 equates to eating one Greg steak bake or drinking one Starbucks coffee a week. In return for being part of Club 100, you'll get a frame certificate, an LCR mug, and the chance to be a guest on our programme, Kenny Island Discs. But more importantly, you'll get a warm, fuzzy feeling that you or your organisation is contributing to a worthwhile community project. You can either make a one-off payment by Bax of £100 or set up a monthly standing order of only £8.34. Donations need to be made to Kensington Vision, which is all one word, Community Interest Company via the Co-op Bank. Our SOR code is 089299. That's 089299. And our bank account details are 65255654. That's 65255654. If you'd like more information or more details, then contact me, Steve Farragher, by emailing steve@l-c-r.co.uk. Or you can even call into the LCR studio, 53 to 57 Holt Road. And you can also see what your donation is delivering to the community. Thanks very much for listening.

0: Indeed, join the club. Monday, hello. Good evening, good afternoon, good morning, everybody listening to us. It is a new Daily Quas. I'm Matty Grimes with you till 2. We are Liverpool Community Radio. I'm not on my own today. Bronwyn's here, hello.
1: Hello.
0: Andy's here.
2: Hello.
0: And the host of Mersey Wim, Kira's here.
3: Hello. Hello.
0: Who's on later?
2: Are you recording today?
0: She is.
1: We are.
0: I hope so. Anyway,
3: I hope so.
0: You're on the diary.
3: That's
0: you're
3: the plan.
0: You're on the list.
3: That's the plan. We're going out.
0: You don't know who we are or what we are. We're not just four random people who come in and sit here.
2: Well, we are.
0: Well, we are. Yeah.
2: We are the pretty much what it is.
3: Yeah. Passing traffic.
2: There was a light was on, so I came in.
3: Yeah. Great facilities here.
2: Just moths.
0: We're Liverpool's only local community radio station on FM. 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That's play the pull community radio from TuneIn. You will get an advert. Don't blame us, blame them. Radio Garden happened on DAB Digital Radio. And the show's new Daily Croissant, Monday to Friday between 12 and 2. First hour of the papers, second hour of the guest. First Monday of the month, technically. Because it was bank holiday last week. So Helen Fisher from Sizewell Rainbow is going to join us. 077-619-08063 if you want to get in touch with us. Facebook, Liverpool Community Radio, New Bush of the City. X, we're at LCRFM. Instagram and TikTok, we're on there. Don't ask the handles, find us. I still haven't worked it out to this day.
3: Easily found.
0: Is it?
3: Yeah.
0: I've not got Instagram.
2: Is it LCR106.7?
3: Yeah, I think that's it.
0: I don't know. Is anything good on there?
3: Come some lovely photos.
0: Look, I'm a Luddite. I just about worked this. Don't ask me to work Instagram.
2: Are we recording?
0: Yes.
2: Oh, good. There you go. He's not a
0: Luddite. We're recording. Honestly. Anyway, should we have a look at the headlines in front of the papers?
3: Yes.
0: I feel, which is, you know, we should do.
3: Yes.
0: Ladies first, Bronwyn.
1: Okay. So I'm looking at the eye. Lord Blunkett from the House of Lords, who is a key ally of Andy Burnham, has beseeched him to find funding for hospices and end-of-life care, which is currently facing a £745 million gap. So he is advocating for that.
2: Yeah.
0: I mean, these hospices, you know, they do a wonderful job.
3: Yeah.
0: And
3: it's such an important element of healthcare, isn't it? You know,
0: yeah.
3: It really, really is, and probably hasn't been invested in enough, over the years. And it's really sad when you hear it's fundraisers having to go out there for something that shouldn't really have to be fundraised for. It should be part of the
0: purse, shouldn't it?
2: I mean, would that fall under, like, what? It's not NHS. It's a lot of them seem to be charities.
3: The vast majority seem to be, which is, that's questionable, isn't it, as well? Because, you know, kind of the care for people at the end of life is important as during their life. It's just another chapter in their life, arguably. Well,
0: exactly.
3: It is, isn't it?
0: But if you think about it, if those people were in hospital, say in intensive care or, you know, for the duration, how much would that cost?
3: Yeah.
0: You know, when you think about it.
3: Yeah. We're hearing their voice more and more, though, aren't we? The palliative care groups.
0: Yeah.
3: And that, of course, with the bills going through, you know, the right to die bills, discussions, it feeds into this, doesn't it?
1: One of Lord Blunkett's concerns is he really wants funding to be secured before Parliament debates assisted dying again.
3: Because that's a big argument that people bring on both sides.
1: You don't want people to be pressured into making
3: people
2: think, oh, it's one or the other. It's like, oh, we're either going to have really good hospice care or we will do assisted dying.
3: Yeah. That's right. Like,
2: that's not the argument. It shouldn't be that.
3: No.
0: And if the money, I mean, obviously, the government, you know, they've got a lot of things going on, but if the money's available, let's make it available for the hospices, because without the hospices.
2: Well, talking about hospices, is the Marie Curie in Woolton still a thing?
0: Yes, I believe it is. Okay. Is that still just reopened? I think yes.
1: Yeah, because they have some real concerns.
0: I think they're still open.
2: What happens when you've got something that's charity.
0: Yes,
3: that's right.
2: And it's not like a national care service.
3: Exactly.
2: It's like it's only there as long as the charity want to maintain those buildings or correct. That site.
0: Yeah.
1: So, or if the whoever that building's landlord is doesn't find a more profitable.
2: Yeah.
0: Yeah. Yeah, absolutely.
2: Like, real estate in Wilton Village is on the up.
0: Wilton. Wilton.
2: How else do you say it?
0: Well, people say Wilton. I call it Wilton.
1: Like Gateacre. Yeah.
2: Wilton. Wilton Village.
0: All right, Wilton. Can I call it Wilton?
2: It sounds like Wilton, though.
0: No.
2: Wilton.
0: Wilton.
2: Wilton.
0: Yes. That's the posh Wilton. Bit. And then Gateacre is the posher bit. Because that borders it, doesn't it?
1: we've had this argument before.
0: We've had this debate.
2: You were wrong then, and you're wrong now.
0: Yeah. I'm always wrong. I've never been right my entire life.
3: No, it's just an opinion, though, isn't it, Matt? You know, well, you're allowed that.
0: You can, I can now imagine the villages of Gattigan and Walton going, right, let's get in there. You're bad.
1: Yeah, phone in. If you live in Gattigan or Walton, phone in.
2: Tell us how you pronounce it.
3: Tell us how you pronounce. Yeah. Absolutely. Okay.
0: I'll keep pronouncing it like that because
2: you're wrong.
3: Yeah.
0: Anyway, what have you got, Andy?
2: What was I going to say? I don't know. I've even looked at the paper.
3: No.
2: Just fill for now.
3: Yeah. We will. But I think actually, do you know what? I think Andy Burnham, he seems very passionate, doesn't he, about kind of the whole social care sector and that from his personal experience, because his father, he's talked quite openly, hasn't he?
0: Absolutely.
3: Dementia and that. So hopefully, you'd kind of be cautiously optimistic here that he'll lean into this discussion and, you know, something will come from it.
2: Well, National Care Service is the one that they keep sort of saying, but nobody's actually put out a plan for that. That would be a good thing to actually, because the hospice would probably fall into that.
3: Yeah.
2: So, you know, it's like, well, can't that all be folded into one thing? Because I've worked in, like, you know, like care, and it's like the having to deal with people in hospital who don't need to be in hospital, but there's nowhere to put them. Mm. So I've had to support people who don't need to be in hospital at all, but because of legally they can't go home.
3: That's right.
2: So they just get stuck in hospital
3: for bed blockers.
2: So, yeah.
3: In inverted commas, yes.
2: And people don't really understand what that means. And what it means is like that there's nowhere for people to move on to.
3: Yeah.
2: And that's a huge thing. So
3: that's the problem. The assessments have been done. This has been recommended, but the support that's been recommended isn't actually out there.
2: Yeah.
3: Isn't actually available.
2: And
3: it's
2: usually the council who have to pick that up, and then they haven't got enough resources to
0: exactly.
2: do it. And it's funny, like, the NHS don't have they don't seem to deal with the care side of things because it's not their job. It's like, oh, we're here to do these things.
3: Yeah. It's the acute side more than the long term. Yeah, which is so. But thankfully, it is getting better. Now, the discussions are going on and it is much more recognized, I think, that the importance
1: it's
3: of palliative care.
1: Now.
3: And it's thankfully.
0: It's a conversation.
3: It's a conversation.
0: I wonder back then when the National Health Service was created, whether they thought so many years later there'd be so much under it, because the National Health Service, I think it was, you know, when it was invented, when it was created, was to obviously help people, but the more it's grown over the years, the more things.
3: You see, health needs have changed, Matty, haven't they? And like when it was set up, like in 1948, whatever, wasn't it? That was hugely to address massive issues, even like around dental health or that the kids didn't have. And do you know, a lot of acute issues, but things have progressed and we're generally a healthier population, thankfully, and we know more. So needs have changed, haven't they? But now we've got more lifestyle issues, you could argue, you know, that are feeding into the expense and the cost of the NHS. And
1: also,
3: you know,
1: some of it as well is like because there are like more conditions are treatable now, so people do survive longer.
3: Yeah.
1: So because, you know, say 100 years ago, when people talk about palliative care, is like, just a family member would be in your living room and it'd be like, well, there's really nothing we can do for them except bring them some water.
2: Yeah.
1: But now there are lots of things you can do to both like prolong people's lives and ease their suffering, but you need more medical expertise to be able to do them.
0: Yeah.
1: Mm. So people can't really do it at home in the same way that they used
0: Absolutely.
1: To.
0: Absolutely. Yeah.
3: Yeah, I know. But equally on that, Bronwyn, you know, I can think of cases where because resources are so stretched now, more and more, if support agencies can identify members of the family who can help to support, they'll train them up. It's unbelievable, you know what I mean?
2: Yeah.
3: And they'll
2: be
3: given, oh my goodness, and they'll be given injections and they'll be giving, do you know what I mean? Changing
1: people become
3: back.
1: Experts in these things.
3: Yeah, it's a reflection of where it's at, which It's a fine line, that, though, isn't it? You know, to be kind of depending on family members, yeah, and they're going through the whole emotional experience of, you know, supporting a
2: and
3: loved one.
2: And unpaid carers.
3: Oh, completely. Well, like, that's the bigger, wider discussion, isn't
0: that's
3: it?
0: The wider discussion.
3: Yeah, that's the bigger,
0: we'll see
3: massive
0: what happens
3: discussion.
0: Over the next few weeks, shall yeah. we, in Parliament? Yeah. You found the story now, yeah?
3: We've given you time.
2: The business secretary,
3: oh yes,
2: who I don't know who that is, has said there will be no bailout for Jaguar Land Rover.
0: Oh,
2: after yes. reports that the UK's largest car manufacturer is to cut 4,000 jobs.
3: Yes,
2: so that's a lot of jobs.
0: It always happens around this time of the year with Land Rover Jaguar. It's always September, October they announce job losses.
3: Mm. Yes.
2: You had your summer and then...
0: Yeah, basically.
2: The company employs about 30,000 people across the UK and makes most of its cars in factories in the country, including Harewood and Solihull.
3: That's right.
2: Jaguar Land Rover said it's opening a voluntary redundancy programme. They have done this before, so it's just another round about it. Offering salaried and management team members the opportunity to leave the business.
0: Mm. Mm. I suppose if you look at that, if you've been there 20, 25 years... And you think to yourself, do you know what? Maybe, you know, the sponsor redundancy comes up and you've done your time. You think, do you know what? I think I'll take that.
3: Maybe. It might be tempting for
0: might
3: some.
0: Might be tempting. Depends on what the offer is.
2: Well, I know someone who worked there and then they were just like getting paid not to go to work for a while. So there's this kind of like,
3: yes,
2: they're not actually producing
0: yeah.
2: as much cars as they used to. And they were like, oh, don't come in. Here's your salary.
3: Gosh.
2: So that's kind of
3: can't go on for too long.
2: Yeah, on one hand, you're like, cool, no work today. And then you're like, oh, but will there be work next week?
0: Yeah, exactly. You wouldn't know from one week to the next. But, I mean, as I said, if you've been there like 20, 25 years, maybe the thought's coming to your mind, you know what?
1: Yeah.
0: And then this comes up.
1: If you're like about to retire anyway, it's probably... But it's tough, I suppose, for people who still have like some of their working life left and would need to find another job because
3: mortgages and
1: it's so tough
3: families.
1: To find.
2: And you can't just retire and go, oh, it's fine. I'm like, I'm going to retire.
3: It wouldn't suit everyone. I was saying it was kind of isn't a contributing factor. It's like the arrival of electric cars, isn't it? And and of course, they had the massive issue, didn't they, last year of the cyber attack. Remember, we were off for about 6 weeks. Do you remember that?
1: Yeah.
3: That really had impact.
1: I'd forgotten about that.
3: Yeah. Like, they were off for about 6 or 7 weeks. Mm. All the workers, while that was being addressed, I think they lost massive amount of, profit as a result of that. So they're looking at the books and it's, you know.
2: It's 5 weeks they didn't make anything at all in Harewood. Yeah.
3: Wow. So, yeah. That's got to have impact.
0: Something to keep an eye on, I suppose, isn't it?
3: Yeah.
0: Yes. As well as that, we play music from local bands, ladies and gentlemen. We are. I mean, you could listen to us talking all day, but, you know, we've got to play some music. Kick off with this one from the Byrons. This is Annie. Was it a good

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5: 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We're open Monday to Friday, 9 till 4:30. You don't need to struggle alone. 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
7: 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Kira's over there.
8: Hello.
7: Roman's here.
8: Hello.
7: Andy's here.
9: Hello.
7: We're just talking about
9: buses.
8: Modes of transport.
7: We were talking about modes of transport. We're talking about walking through the tunnel, which I did. How long ago was that now? 18 years ago.
9: And how long do you reckon it took to walk through the tunnel?
7: Took about 40 minutes because it was one of those, I think it was just, it was sort of like, they closed the tunnel so you could walk through, but you had to get the ferry back. But it's quite weird because you're walking through it and it starts going downhill.
8: Yeah.
7: And then when you get to the middle, right, there's a Liverpool Whittle signs.
8: Ah, yes.
7: And then it starts becoming uphill.
8: Yeah.
9: Yeah.
8: But you do notice that in the car as well. I was actually only in it yesterday in the car, and you do notice that you're going down and then up you come, don't
9: there's
8: you?
9: There's a bit of flatness at the bottom, isn't there?
7: Yeah.
9: Like it's sort of how deep is it, I wonder? Under the river.
7: It's about 30 metres.
8: It must be pretty deep because it lets those massive cruise ships come up, doesn't it? Yeah. You know?
7: About 30 metres, I think. Mm.
9: Okay.
7: Don't know.
9: That's quite deep.
7: I'll have to look that up.
8: And is there like kind of, because you wouldn't get this in the car, like a musty kind of smell?
7: Yeah,
8: is there?
7: Yeah, there's a smell.
8: Yeah, I just
7: wondered. There's a smell.
8: A sensory experience.
9: Yeah. Could you hear water running?
7: What?
9: Could you hear water running?
8: Oh, not good.
7: You hear water running, you run.
8: Yeah.
9: Well, if you get the train, there's always water sometimes at some of the stations, like underground.
8: Little trickle.
9: Because they have to pump it out all the time. Yeah. So if the pumps aren't running,
7: I don't think there's any water running in the tunnel.
9: Okay, that's good.
8: There was no life bars.
9: Sometimes
8: the belts hanging along the way, was there, Matty?
7: No.
9: If you're at Liverpool Central, there's water down the track sometimes. Like,
8: that's true.
9: Quite a lot.
8: That's true.
9: And I'm like, is that normal?
7: Well,
9: sometimes
7: probably.
9: There isn't.
7: Probably, like, who knows?
8: Well, then originally when they did all the excavating, do you remember for Liverpool 1, and they saw that the bed of the Mersey went all the way up that far, didn't it? Because you can look, you know, it's like John Lewis, you can see the little dock,
7: the original dock, isn't it? The one you can look down and see.
8: Yeah.
7: Anyway, the reason we're talking about that is we're talking about buses.
10: Yeah.
7: Which, a story over the weekend, which I was telling, we were chatting about off. Andy's got more on it.
9: Well, everyone's favourite. Steve Rotherham.
11: The mayor of Liverpool, Steve Rotherham, you know, just boss lad.
7: Liverpool City region, do you mind?
10: Who is welcome to come on the show anytime.
7: Yeah, he's been on the show.
10: Yeah.
7: Mayor Rotherham, if you want to come back
10: on. Yes, please, we'd love to talk to you. Yeah.
9: So, Mayor Rotherham got up at the ungodly hour of 3 a.m. because he had to brush his teeth first, I guess.
8: Yes, absolutely.
9: Well, unless he'd been up all night. And then where was he? St. Helens.
7: Yeah.
9: So he's in St. Helens, it's all dead exciting, and there's a bus coming. It's the X4, lad! Was it the X4? It was X3,
8: Yeah. It's a new bus service.
9: I think the X3.
7: New bus service,
9: So he's getting the bus to Liverpool Airport to catch his plane that he isn't actually catching.
10: No, it was for demonstrative purposes.
9: So what you can do now is you can get the bus
8: from St. Helens at 4 a.m.
9: to get the plane, maybe.
7: Yeah.
9: That's cool.
8: That is cool. Do you think there'll be a big demand for that?
9: Depends if there's any flights.
8: Indeed.
7: I mean, if you're on the early flight, then fine.
8: Yeah.
10: I don't know if this will be interesting to anyone except for me, but I was wondering the other day, I was like, why is St. Helens called St. Helens? Who is this St. Helen it's named after?
7: Well, we'll find out, shall we?
10: Yeah. Well, I did some digging.
7: Oh, excellent. I like this.
10: It's not really clear, but as far as I can tell, what it says when you look into like the history of St. Helens, there was a church that was like a big sort of pilgrimage site in about the, it's like 1200, something like that.
8: Okay.
10: That was the Church of St. Ellen.
9: Oh, not St. Helens.
10: Ellen. Yeah, it's like back when spelling wasn't standardised. So.
8: Oh, well, we were talking this earlier. Roll-torn.
10: As far as I can tell, although there's not, as far as I can tell, there's no one really talked about a direct link proving it one way or the other, but the only St. Ellen I could find was St. Ellen of Carnarvon, who was the wife of the Roman Emperor Maximus something, known in Wales as Maxim Wledig, who moved his base up to Carnarvon, which was called Secundinium at the time, and it was the first Roman emperor to rule from Britain.
9: Okay, that's really
10: his
9: interesting.
10: His wife did a lot of,
7: interesting.
10: Godly
9: she's
10: works.
9: The Ellen of St. Yes. Helens?
10: As far as I can tell, yes.
8: Oh, so she's okay. The Ellen of St. Helens.
9: Yeah, when what era was the Roman emperor based in Carnarvon?
10: I mean, this will be...
8: This first, second, God. Second century, like...
10: There's a whole museum about him if you go to Carnarvon Castle. Okay. So you can find out all about him. He's a very interesting guy. But,
9: That's really interesting.
10: And now you can get a bus from there to the airport. As demonstrated,
7: as demonstrated by the Liverpool City Regional Mayor.
8: And it runs really efficiently.
9: Over the weekend as well, the buses became owned by the public.
7: Only in St. Helens. It starts off at St. Helens. Okay. And then they're going to roll it out over the whole.
9: That makes sense why you started in St. Helens.
8: That's what it's all about. Yeah.
9: Like, so this is a sort of London-style kind of thing.
8: Well, this is the Andy Burnham Manchester thing, isn't it?
10: Yeah.
8: So rolling it out... First year in his premiership. That's what it is. They get on great, Andy and Steve, don't they?
9: Such lads.
8: Yes, they're the best of mates. Yeah. So,
10: even though they support different teams.
8: Look, this worked in Manchester, try it in Liverpool. Yeah. Yeah. Start off in St. Helens.
10: I'm quite excited about it. I'm quite excited to, you know, I use the buses a lot.
7: Yeah. You do?
10: Yeah.
8: And are they going for the kind of flat rate, isn't it? £2 or something like that.
7: Going for the £2 flat rate. Yeah,
9: but it's across the country, I think.
10: Yeah. Andy Burnham's rolling it out across the country.
7: Yeah, but rolling it out across the region starts in St. Helens, and then I think next month it's Wirral, and I think Liverpool get it. But it's going to be interesting to see when it does come under public control.
8: Yeah.
7: What's it going to change?
8: Yes.
9: So following its launch in St. Helens yesterday, further services will start operating from Wirral. So that's another X-bus, Knowsley, Liverpool and Sefton next year.
7: It's all planned.
8: It's all planned.
7: It will be interesting to see what it's like, though, if it comes under public control, whether it runs more efficiently.
9: We were saying about buses before.
7: We were.
9: And how the problem with buses is they come late or they come early.
8: Yes, they do. And then when
7: they
8: feel they're ahead of time, they don't move. Yeah. That's annoying, isn't it? You're sitting in the bus thinking, we're making great ground here, and then it stops, and they decide, no, we're 3 minutes ahead of schedule.
10: Oh, we got
8: to pause.
9: And how when you go to London, it says bus is every... 6 to 7 minutes.
7: Yeah, and
9: there's no actual time. And you're just like, that's better because they're not stressing about catching the bus or their next bus. I was on the train yesterday, and because it's Sunday, there's only one train every half hour.
7: Mm. Where from?
9: And also everywhere. But also because it's Sunday, the Everton match is on.
8: Yes.
9: I got the South Parkway yesterday, and the station was rammed already.
7: Mm. Oh dear!
9: So I jumped on the train from South Parkway going to Hunts Cross to get a nice seat. This I was at work. Then we got to Hunts Cross, and like thousands of Everton fans got on at Hunts Cross. We had to go back to South Parkway. All the other ones there got on. And by the time we got to Cressington, the train was just absolutely rammed.
7: Rammed full.
8: Yeah.
9: And then they were like, "Oh, there's another train coming at 4:15, so I was like, oh, they put an extra train on, but that only goes from South Parkway to Sandhills. Mm. But then it was like, that had 8 carriages, which is great, but they were like, but now the Ormskirk train that I was on, because I was going to Ormskirk for work, has only 3-4 carriages, and everybody's on it. So if you actually want to go to Ormskirk, you won't be able to get onto it.
7: No, you've basically got to stay on.
9: But you can get the train to Sandhills with 8 carriages, even if you're not going the match. So you're like, well, why didn't you put the 8 carriages on the normal train?
7: Yeah.
9: Like, you wonder that, Mersey, or Steve, can you call Mersey Rail?
8: I think they need to consult you, Andy, here.
7: I think
8: you
7: could
8: be the traffic advisor.
9: It's just common sense, isn't it? You need to have more carriages on or more trains on, or both, is what they mean.
8: Common sense is quite...
9: Not so common.
8: Yeah, not that common, really, is it? No, it's not. No, it's quite.
7: Bring back a night bus service.
9: But the queues at Sandhills now are absolutely ridiculous.
7: They are. It's always been brought up since the stadium opened, and last week,
10: terrible trouble.
7: Terrible.
9: Let's not go there.
7: Yeah. Yes, let's not go there. I've done a little bit of research now. People of Walton, I do apologise. You are actually called Wolfer's Enclosure or Farmer Wolfer, come from an old personal name combined with an old way for settlement. Apparently, it's an old Anglo-Saxon personal name.
10: Town.
7: I never knew that. They were named in the Doomsday Book in 1086 under the name Yulentune.
8: So there's always a story behind every name.
7: There is always a story behind every name.
8: There is.
7: There you go.
9: Oh, is that Anglo-Saxon?
10: It must be, yeah.
7: I don't know. It just says the name. It was recorded in 1086.
10: Might be Viking, actually.
9: There's quite a lot of Viking ones.
7: Yeah. Probably.
9: Birkenheaders.
10: Well, yeah, we were part of the Danelaw back in the day, weren't we?
7: We were.
10: Yeah.
7: Anyway, don't learn anything on this show, ladies and gentlemen.
8: Highly informative today. I've
7: speaking of people who are highly informative, Bronwyn, what have we got?
10: Okay, so Nigel Farage is making headlines.
7: Yes. Just a quiet little conference over the weekend.
8: Yes.
10: I mean, well, I was talking about this with my friends yesterday. We were all getting quite worked up about it all. It's funny that he already, like, he thought clearly that he'd had the biggest scandal he was going to have all year. So he's already blown through his strategy of, well, I'll just resign and then get re-elected.
8: Yeah, yeah.
7: Someone's trying to get in, seized him.
8: So just a bit
10: so he's already pulled that ripcord, and now there's perhaps an even bigger scandal here. He can't do it again.
8: I know.
10: And there is still the previous investigation has resumed because he's an MP again.
8: Yeah.
10: So
8: it's where does it leave it? I mean, the thing is, and this was so planned, wasn't it? The group, not for profit investigative group of journalists who set it all up so clearly. Had a mission here, do you know? It wasn't just a perchance kind of thing.
10: Because there's been sort of questions for a while about, like, reform, where do they get their funding, is it all... Because there's that thing, obviously, there was a big thing of the...
8: The £5 million pad?
10: Yeah, the naturalised Thai citizen.
8: Sorry.
10: And then there's a thing about this guy who's a convicted fraudster was... Like, he's sending money to his mum to be donated via her, so his name was on the paper. These questions, so, yeah, this group...
8: Yep.
10: Well, they'd sort of heard rumblings about this about a year ago. They started this investigation. And it's... I mean, I don't know if you've watched the footage.
8: The most recent one.
9: The Channel 4 one.
8: The Channel 4, yes.
10: It's really... It's quite something, isn't it?
8: Having drinks. And,
9: that's where he's eating an oyster.
10: Oh, yeah.
8: Yes.
9: Man of the people.
10: Orders a whole raft of oysters and Guinness with champagne on top.
8: Yes.
9: Okay.
10: Which sounds gross.
9: That's quite a good sort of metaphor for him because he's I'm all Guinness, but secretly.
8: Champagne.
9: Because he's like, really leans into it, doesn't he? Yes. He's like a cartoon character.
8: Perhaps he is a cartoon.
10: Yeah, they had this meeting of essentially saying, like, well, obviously, we couldn't legally give you money from America, but if we send it to someone else and it has their name on it, and in a way, like, these investigative journalists almost seemed like they were hoping that at some point he would say, well, that would be illegal, and stop them, but...
8: No.
10: And, well, Nigel Farage's defence, and this is a direct quote, was, I frankly wasn't even listening.
8: No.
10: Which... is great. I'm sure that holds up in court.
9: Paying
10: attention.
9: I didn't see the double yellow lines when I parked my car. I had my eyes closed. And I didn't know that double yellow lines
7: existed.
9: I didn't know they existed. I didn't know about them.
10: As well, all of his other donors, which, I mean, Reform, more than really any of the other parties, like, really relies on its, like...
8: Oh, yeah.
10: A handful of individual donors, you know. I wonder if those other donors hearing this would be like, but you were listening in the meetings we had, right?
9: Mm.
10: You were listening to everything we said, because otherwise, what are we paying you for?
8: But they're all in cahoots, I think, Brahman. What I mean? There's nothing straight here at all.
10: No.
8: And you know, the guy who had British citizenship and then a Thai residency, you know, gave them massive donations to come out. I think it was The Guardian who... put that out earlier this year, and it's not going away, any of this, is it? It's just not going away. The media are out there, aren't they?
9: Does it make any difference?
10: That's the question. Right. I can't figure out. I'm really having a hard time figuring out what is, because I think a lot of people are maybe not really willing to, like, say one way or the other how it's going to affect their vote, you know, when you do the vox pops and stuff, you have people who are very happy to go on camera and say, it doesn't matter to me.
9: Yeah.
10: And people who are very happy to say, I was never going to vote for him anyway.
9: There's a kind of like undercurrent of people who vote Reform and don't mention it.
10: Or people who are thinking about it, but maybe have changed their mind now, but don't really want to like get too involved in it. So it's really hard to tell what impact it will have.
8: Yeah, and it's not just like, you see the German local elections there yesterday, and the big a far right group
7: gave one. Yeah, they're actually going to gain it.
8: And could go into coalition, like it's so. It's not just here in Britain, is it? This is kind of, well. This is not. Yeah, this is global, isn't it? Really, and how? But the similarities in how these groups operate is not coincidence at all. Let's put it that way.
10: It's
8: and
10: a really interesting ways thing, isn't it?
8: Yeah,
10: because part of the footage was a guy who's since been fired because
8: Jukes is it, or we can't remember.
7: Yeah. Did he resign or was he fired?
10: Well, one or the other.
8: Conversation
10: was
8: had.
10: His position was made untenable.
7: That's the way to do it.
8: Yeah, and he was one of his closest right-hand people.
10: Well, he was bragging about it on the footage. He was like, "Well, right now you're talking to someone who's
8: going
10: to
8: indeed,
10: be the,
8: indeed."
9: So his crime was he was listening.
10: He was listening, and he
9: wasn't listening,
10: and he was saying was his main problem. But one of the things he said on this, he
9: wasn't listening.
10: And he was saying was his main problem. But one of the things he said on this footage that is now publicly available was...

0: a lot of stuff for
1: Well,
0: the
1: they
0: internet.
1: Do, because yeah. did you see how the French far right group, they've signed some
0: they've
1: deal
0: made
1: with
0: an
1: agreement with Reform, if should they get into power. So it's almost like they're all working on this level within different countries in the MAGA group in the US. Yeah. And it's just, multi-layered this,
2: yeah.
1: isn't it?
2: Yeah. But have you noticed as well, in the recent opinion polls that have come out, Labour have taken the lead over Reform. Now, 6 months ago when Keir Starmer was in charge, Reform had a lead.
3: Mm. Well, yeah, everyone hates Keir Starmer. So.
2: Well, I know that, but what I'm saying is if Reform was to be, they want to be the party that wants to take control, they need to have the numbers up there. And according to the last figures I seen, they were already, they dropped about 8 points off.
1: Well, that's because
2: It's the burn and bounce, obviously.
1: It's the burn and bounce, and he's coming with a message of hope, Matty. The hope. It's all about
2: Christmas.
1: Hope.
3: Can we have some solid plans, Mr. Burn?
0: Well, I think, I think part of it as well is sort of regardless of, if you're, left-wing, right-wing, whatever you are, everyone kind of agrees that there shouldn't be backhand deals in politics.
2: No, absolutely. Yeah. No.
0: And you can be as far right as you want, you're still I don't want my politicians to be doing that.
3: Yeah.
0: So
3: even that's the kind of thing they would campaign against and go,
1: it's
3: all
1: exactly.
3: this and this. And then when they're caught doing it,
2: it was a sting operation.
0: It's a whole bunch of stuff that really will put everybody off them, which is really not what they need.
2: Yeah. Absolutely. And I say with the next election is 2029.
3: Do you think they'll get rid of Farage as we become unelected?
1: Well, he was getting really kind of browned off at life, wasn't he? And he's quite angry in some of his rhetoric, isn't he?
0: Extremely irritable. He's been kicking off.
1: Big style.
0: Shouting at journalists
1: everyone's out to get me, that kind of thing.
2: Who does that sound like? Who does that sound like, ladies and gentlemen?
0: Possibly say?
3: He's come from being quite an asset. Because it's Farage, we'll get him in, everyone likes Farage. To be scandal after scandal. It's
2: But where does the scandal stop? When does the scandal actually stop? What's not to say that other news agencies aren't doing undercover stories? Where's it stop? Is it going to be a case that people are going to go, do you know what? Much as we want an alternative party, they're not for us. Will they disappear then?
3: Well, the more you see Farage, the more I don't like him.
0: That's
2: your opinion.
3: But you can see the more thin-skinned and the more pathetic he is. And he's just why he reacts so, he's so predictable.
1: Yeah.
3: It's you say something and he gets all loses his cool.
1: It's almost moving into caricature kind of format, isn't it?
3: He's
1: here,
3: very paper.
1: And
0: he doesn't seem cool anymore.
1: Oh, no.
0: Even if he ever did. It's tough to say because, they're having a similar problem now that until Andy Burnham managed to become an MP, Labour was having. Who's going to replace him? Because people aren't really that keen on Richard Tice. It can't be one of the ex-Tories because then, it's just the Tory party, but again, and no one's voting for the Tory party right now. And they have a lot of people who have a big online following, but are just too... they just say too many things that they keep having to apologise for.
3: Yeah, they struggle to get counsellors because they're all mad.
1: Yeah. They never do the research, do they? They all come up crazy backgrounds.
3: You don't want to do the research.
1: That's probably
3: why. Else does.
2: Now, don't forget, next year we have our local elections in Liverpool. We didn't have them this year.
0: Oh, yeah.
2: We'll have them next year. Obviously there's going to be lots of candidates standing because in some wards you get three councillors, some you have two, some you have one. I know here in Kensington Fairfield, I believe there are three councillors up. So you just sort of wonder who's going to stand.
1: It'll be interesting because kind of Burnham will be a year in then virtually, won't he? Which should be enough time to have some impact, one would hope.
3: Andy Burnham, it's a lot of the stuff that he says he wants to do, he's already kind of backed down on it. We should nationalise the water. Oh, it's hard and difficult. Maybe we won't.
1: I know.
3: That's great, isn't it?
1: And he's sanctioning, isn't he, the oil rigs, the drilling, isn't he?
0: Oh, the Rose Bank.
1: That's that's controversial, that one.
0: I'm not pleased about that. Mm. No.
3: But I feel like he can't do anything else.
1: No.
3: I'm not saying that's ideally a good thing, but it's you get to the point where everything is so rigid that if he says no, then it's just going to be we'll just miss out whilst everyone else is doing all the things.
1: Yeah.
3: You know, it's if you can't agree internationally to not

0: stuff like that. In the Falkland Islands, they are going to drill a huge... All that sea is now going to be okayed to be drilled for oil. There's billions of barrels they were talking about on the radio for.
1: Yeah.
0: And I was like, oh, that's a lot. But that doesn't come under UK government control. So it's like they have their own jurisdiction over that. So they've decided they want to do it because they're like, well, you know, why wouldn't we?
1: It's in
0: so
1: our it's interest, like, well,
0: that's a UK territory that is going to be doing this. So if we can't even stop that one doing that, you know, that's going to cause loads of pollution and continue oil, then it's like, well, the UK may as well do it. You know, it's not. It's not like I don't think that's a good thing, but it's like they're in a situation where it's like, oh, I don't want to be a martyr because Andy Burnham's like, also I want to improve cost of living.
1: Yes.
0: So if you're telling people they're not going to be able to do like, you're going to have to lose all your jobs in Aberdeen because of this, people are going to go, well, I don't want to lose my job. So it's like it comes to this complete. You know, you suddenly realise as Prime Minister you have no power to do anything.
1: I'd say he's done a lot of that learning because he's totally learning on the job here, isn't he?
0: Yeah,
1: completely.
0: Yeah.
1: And it's completely different to just managing Manchester and, you know, the kind of the voice there, you know, to suddenly go on a much broader, more national level and from Scotland, Wales and everywhere. And everyone with their own issues and vested interests where they live. I mean, you'd wonder how he's landing there. See, we're in the northwest here. It's hard to say, isn't it?
0: Yeah.
1: You'd wonder how he's landing down. Do you know, like in the home counties and that? Do you know?
2: No idea.
1: It's tough to see. Time will tell, isn't it?
0: Time will tell.
1: And let's see. I mean, it's only early September now, but let's see.
0: What might come to be proven is that the Office of Prime Minister is pointless because everything is so quangoed, so corporatised, everything.
1: Yeah.
0: That what you can do is absolutely nothing.
1: You're really quite limited, aren't you? Yeah.
0: You know,
1: exactly.
0: You might say, I'm not going to do this. And then it doesn't matter what you say, it will happen anyway because you can't control it.
2: The Taking of Helen 123, the film. Is like the running joke of the mayor of New York keeps like trying to make decisions and his advisor's just like, it's already been made, you just announce it.
0: Exactly that.
3: Exactly.
1: Yeah.
3: Anyway, let's have some music and then shall we? And then we'll come back and talk some more. I say Helen Fisher's going to join us, I hope anyway, after 1 o'clock for Signs of a Rainbow. Play this one, Ian McNabb. Ian Prowse, and I did it for love.

0: Oh, it's finished. Ian Prowse, I did it for Love Liverpool Community Radio 106.7 FM. New Daily Quest on me, Matty. Kim's over there.
1: Hello.
0: Roman's here.
1: Hello.
0: Andy's over there.
2: Hello.
0: Right, birthdays. Let's do it. Come
1: before
0: on.
1: Before we dive into birthdays.
0: Oh, go on.
1: I would like to bring you a quick news story.
0: Go.
1: Some science brought to us by a collaboration between Queen Mary University of London and the University of Portsmouth.
0: Ooh.
1: Chimpanzees have accents.
0: Really?
1: Yes.
3: Right.
0: Hello.
1: Different family groups of chimpanzees will have specific like vocal quirks and grunts they make that only that family makes.
0: Oh, wow.
1: Yes.
0: I didn't know that. Now, that I didn't know.
2: Do they have different languages?
0: Well, I mean, you know.
1: Further research required, I suppose.
0: I suppose you could just sit them down and, you know.
3: But it kind of makes sense if they're pretty much spread throughout the world.
1: Cows have regional accents and they have best friends.
0: Who do cows?
1: Cows.
0: Do they?
1: Yeah.
0: I never knew that.
2: That's nice, isn't it?
0: Nice in there. What happens if they fall out with each other?
3: Oh.
0: Never mind.
2: Get a new one. Get a new best friend.
0: Yeah, true.
2: Plenty of cows in the herd.
1: Oh,
0: very good.
3: Don't cry over spilt milk.
1: Sorry.
3: It's Monday, I know.
0: Right, birthdays.
1: Right. Quote of the day, 7th of September. George Christoph Lichtenberg, who was a experimental physicist, I want to say, from Germany, who you may have heard of from Lichtenberg figures, which are like the tree shapes you get when something gets struck by lightning.
2: Oh, okay.
3: Oh, yeah.
1: They're named after George Christoph Lichtenberg. And he says, when he wasn't discovering Lichtenberg figures, he said, "With most men, unbelief in one thing springs from blind belief in another."
3: Yeah, unbelief in one thing.
2: It's very sensible.
3: Yes.
2: When I was a kid, I always wanted to get struck by lightning.
1: Oh, to have Lichtenberg figures.
2: To have Lichtenberg, because I'd seen it. I was like, that's so cool. And it turns out it fades. And I was like, for life, would it be cool if you go, oh, that's how I got struck by lightning.
0: Yeah.
2: I mean, that's a weird thing to want to, as a
0: kid.
3: That is, actually.
0: Yeah, I mean, on a strange.
3: No, I mean, you know. Yes.
2: Yeah, I was a weird kid.
1: They are pretty cool, though.
3: They are pretty good.
0: Okay.
2: Maybe get one tattooed on me.
1: Yeah, that feels like stolen valor a little bit, doesn't it?
3: Yeah.
1: Speaking of pretty cool, it's Gloria Gaynor's birthday.
3: Oh,
0: I will survive.
1: She has survived.
0: She has.
1: She another survived. Birthday.
0: She's got to be, be careful. 83.
3: I'm going to go 80.
2: 82.
1: She is 83. Nailed it.
0: Right. That was just a guess. Just a guess.
3: Great
0: Very
3: singer.
0: Good.
3: Great
0: Excellent.
3: Singer. Yeah.
1: Toby Jones, the actor Toby Jones, has been in lots of things.
3: Lots of things.
0: Wasn't he in that
3: great actor.
0: Program?
2: He's in Detectorist.
1: Detectorist.
0: Yeah, but wasn't he the one in the post office
1: scandal? The post office. Yes. He was Alan
0: Yates.
1: Yes.
0: That's him. Thank you.
1: And he's a great character actor. He's been
3: brilliant,
1: really.
3: Yes. I'm going to go 60.
0: I'm going to go 64.
2: 56.
1: Mm-hmm. We're nailing it today. He is 60.
3: Oh. Happy birthday, Toby.
0: Happy birthday, Toby.
3: Yeah.
0: May your BAFTAs always be shining.
3: Indeed.
0: Did he win a BAFTA?
1: Probably. He must have done. He must have done.
2: He ought to get one if he hasn't got one.
3: Yeah. You've got our vote, Toby.
1: Yeah.
3: Yeah.
1: Marcel Desailly, who was a footballer.
0: Marcel Desailly.
3: He needed a little bit more bio there.
0: He used to play for Chelsea.
2: Saudi Arabia.
0: No, I think he's retired.
1: He's retired. Ex-footballer.
0: I'm going to go 44. 48.
3: Okay, I'm going to go just on the guidance here from these football experts.
0: Mm-hmm. Where's the football expert?
3: I'll go 47.
1: He's 58.
3: Oh,
0: what?
1: Marcel Desailly.
0: Yeah.
2: How time flies.
0: How time flies.
3: Indeed.
1: Lord Sharma, who is a Tory House of Lords representative.
0: Ooh.
2: Shawarma. As in, like, shawarma chicken.
0: You drag it down the food route.
3: That's the chicken every time.
0: I'm going to go 67. I'm just guessing. I don't know the guy.
2: 80.
3: Yeah, I mean, they're generally over.
2: He's not going to be 20. Well, actually, one of them is.
3: In the mid-20s.
0: One of them is younger,
2: Johnson's friend.
0: Yeah, of course, yeah.
3: Yes. Coincidentally.
0: Yeah, absolutely.
3: I'll go 72 here.
1: He's 59.
3: Okay. Yeah.
1: Chrissy Hynde from The Pretenders.
0: Oh, yes. great duet with UB40 in the 80s as well. Yeah. And a good singer as well.
1: One of the best Christmas songs.
0: Yes, yeah. 2,000 Miles. Yeah, which is dressed up as the Salvation Army, isn't she?
1: Yeah. In the music video. 2,000. I don't want to sing it because it's not Christmas yet. Okay. But
0: I've got the track. I can play it if you want. I can play like literally the opening bars of it. If you want.
2: I don't know if that'll help me guess her age, though.
0: Well, you're right, but, you know.
3: Well, she did that great duet. It was in the 80s, wasn't it? Late 80s.
0: Ali Campbell, UB40.
3: Yeah.
0: Breakfast in Bed.
1: Was it a Brass in Pocket as well?
0: Yes.
1: It? Yeah.
0: Brass in Pocket. Mm. Yeah. That was a classic record. And he's looking now. He's just gone
2: 68.
0: Totally.
2: 68.
0: 64.
3: Okay, I'm going to go 70.
1: She's 75, actually.
0: No way. Mm-hmm. Wow.
1: Yeah, you wouldn't think it. Yeah.
0: You wouldn't think it.
1: Abdou Diouf, who is the former president of Senegal.
0: Ah.
3: Okay. Yes. Okay. So former president could mean like last year, or could have been 30 years ago.
0: Could have been.
3: And I'm not totally up on all the presidents of
0: Senegal.
3: No,
0: me neither. My politics not my is a bit slow.
3: Area
2: Senegalese is...
3: Yes.
0: Yeah.
3: Presidents.
2: Sketchy.
0: Just a bit.
3: So he's former president. Okay, so we're over 21 anyway, hopefully. Hopefully. Who knows? We don't know.
0: Good start. I'm just going to throw it out there. 58.
3: Yeah, no.
2: 74.
1: 65. He's 91.
3: Oh, my goodness.
0: Wow.
2: Definitely leading to the former.
1: Yes.
2: He only retired last year.
0: Indeed.
2: President for life.
3: Yes.
1: It's also the anniversary. Mm-hmm. And Tuesday, the 7th of September, 1813.
0: Okay.
1: Mm. The New York newspaper, the Troy Post, printed Uncle Sam as a reference to the U.S. government during the War of 1812. The nickname was linked to Samuel Wilson, who is a government supplier, and gradually became a famous personification of America itself.
0: Mm. Oh. There you go. So that's where Uncle Sam comes from?
1: Yep.
2: Samuel Wilson. What other personifications are there? There's like John Bull was England.
1: John Bull or like Britannica.
2: Is there any other ones?
1: There's the big chicken in France.
2: There's who?
1: The big chicken in France.
2: Oh yeah, of course. That they have on like the football team.
1: Yeah,
2: stuff,
1: yeah, the big chicken.
2: The big chicken. Le coq massif.
3: It's quite beyond.
1: That's what it's called, yep.
0: If Ofcom are listening, it wasn't me,
1: poultry.
0: It was
1: we're
0: it.
1: Talking about poultry.
0: I will edit it out.
3: Showing off our multilingual skills here.
0: I'll tell you what, let's see what Russell's got to say for the day, shall we? Because, I say, we've got Helen coming in, so we want to have a chance to do our...
2: Segue.
0: Okay.
2: We could do some horoscopes.
0: Yeah.
2: Emphasis on the horror.
0: Yeah, just let me check that we're horror. Not... We weren't in breach there with your joke. No, we're fine.
3: That's fine. It's en français. It's okay.
0: I think... what's French for chicken? Is it
3: poulet.
0: Poulet, thank you.
2: Mm-hmm. I feel that could be rude.
0: Mm. No, not really.
3: No, poulet's okay.
0: Compared to that one, no. Honestly, your mind's gone. His mind's gone, ladies and gentlemen.
2: I was like thinking of Le Coq Sportif.
1: Coq au vin. It is a thing they say.
0: It's like that brand. All right, he's just got himself out of that one very quickly.
1: I suppose the actual personification of France is the... Lady Liberty from the painting, the famous painting of them going over the barricade with a big French flag.
2: Also like Lady Liberty in New York?
3: Oh, do you mean from the French Revolution?
1: I don't know if it's the same lady, but
0: France,
2: because they made it.
1: The Statue of Liberty was made in France. So.
0: Yeah, so France gift it to the Americans?
2: Because she is the Statue of Liberty. She could be the Lady Liberty. It's kind of like we both love Liberty.
1: We fought in the Revolution.
0: Okay, go on then. Yeah. Right, star signs, let's do it. What are we starting with?
2: I don't know.
0: Pisces.
2: Joe, if you're listening.
0: She's listening. Pisces.
2: The big fish.
0: Big fish. It's gone west.
2: Relationships feel intense today. Ooh. Oh, God. Pisces. And money or shared resources could be the touchy subject nobody wants to raise. Okay. Raise it anyway, gently. Honest communication can deepen trust if you listen as carefully as you speak. Creativity provides a welcome release, so put some energy into a hobby or passion project.
0: Okay. Oh.
2: Good advice in general.
0: Indeed.
3: Absolutely lovely guidance.
0: Russell's on form today.
2: Bronwyn.
1: Cancer.
2: Okay, we've got Cancer. Your feelings are unusually clear today.
1: Ooh. I don't know about that.
0: Yeah.
2: So don't keep them bottled up. Home responsibilities.
4: That's a bit patronizing, isn't it?
2: Yeah. Oh, here we go. And career ambitions.
1: Oh.
2: May tug in opposite directions, but neither needs abandoning. You can have it all.
1: Me?
2: You.
3: Wow. You can have it all.
2: Progress may be slower than hoped, yet stronger relationships will steady you. Vulnerability can be powerful when it's paired with clear intention.
1: Okay. So what am I doing?
0: Well, you're apparently
2: be having a tug between home responsibility and career.
1: And being vulnerable. I tell you, I was very vulnerable this week.
2: It's only Monday.
1: Oh, last week. My apologies. The week that was. I went to a folk music night on Thursday, and I played my tin whistle in front of people for the first time.
0: Oh.
1: And I blew it. Like, I did a bad job.
2: Oh.
1: But I did it, and I was very vulnerable.
2: Well, where's folk music night?
1: It was at, what's it called? Begins with an A. Right next to the Bondat Church, little cafe. Something like that?
0: May well be.
2: Ooh, I don't know.
4: Okay, on Bold Street, was it? Well,
2: that's pretty brave.
0: That's pretty brave. No, I mean, well done for doing it.
4: Well done.
0: Absolutely.
4: Yeah.
0: Superb.
1: Artifacts, that's what
0: Artifact.
4: It is. Okay.
0: Well done for doing it.
1: Mm.
2: So we've got Taurus.
4: Hello, well remembered. Thank you. The bull. Is that
2: what your creative side wants attention today. Everyone's very creative this week.
0: Yes.
2: Taurus, but responsibilities may keep barging into the picture.
1: This is it.
0: Messy women show this afternoon.
2: Don't let frustration spoil something enjoyable.
4: That's okay.
2: A friendship could require a little more thought, especially if you've been giving more than you're receiving.
4: Oh.
2: Home matters are easier when you combine instinct with common sense.
4: Pause before responding.
0: Oh, okay. What's mine?
2: Which one are you?
0: Scorpio. Let's see what.
4: Scorpion.
2: Your instincts are asking some serious questions.
0: Are they?
2: About friends and ambitions today.
0: Oh. Really?
2: A lot of ambition going on.
4: Yeah.
2: Don't dismiss emotional tension as inconvenience.
0: What?
2: Emotional tension is
4: inconvenience. Yeah.
2: It may be exposing where values and plans no longer match.
0: Ah.
2: Creative thinking can help you find a smarter solution, especially after time alone. Quiet reflection reveals which direction deserves your energy.
0: Does Russell actually know me?
2: Yeah.
0: I know. Genuinely.
2: Tell Matty.
4: Personalised.
0: I'm sorry, Russell, you've been doing it for years, but mate, you talk absolute. Anyway.
4: Has he got it wrong?
0: Yeah, damn right he's got it wrong.
2: Sounds like he got it right. Aries. Work and home. Everyone's got work and
0: work
2: home.
0: Work and home, it's easy.
2: It's just one of those.
4: Maybe we should be doing this. Yeah.
2: Work and home are fighting for pole position today, Aries. That's like they've got the same horoscope.
1: Yeah. They're all the same.
2: And you can't keep sprinting between them.
0: Cut and paste.
1: Yeah.
2: Domestic emotions may run hot, so say what's bothering you before irritation becomes a full-blown row.
4: Oh, it's the emotional tension again.
2: Everybody's crossed today. Yeah. It's Monday. Oh, yeah. Your knack for finding inventive solutions is strong, particularly with a family or partner. Admitting what you need isn't a weakness.
4: Amazing.
0: I'm totally enough.
2: Pretty good.
4: Have you given out the helpline number there now?
0: No.
4: Has anyone's been affected?
0: No.
2: Call us.
4: Our rates are better.
2: 908063.
0: Yes, we'll do your stars for the day.
2: We'll charge you.
4: No, we won't charge you.
0: Give me 5 minutes. I'll write some horoscopes.
2: On the internet.
4: Horoscopes.
2: So that's the horoscopes, Pri.
4: That's great. Now we're set up for the week.
0: Set up for the week now. Mm-hmm. Yeah.
4: Excellent.
2: Anyone else got any funny stories?
4: Follow those horoscopes.
1: Hold on.
0: She's found something.
1: While you're
0: finding out, I'll talk about the new In-Betweeners movie, which has been confirmed by Netflix.
2: Oh, no.
0: A sequel.
2: I hate In-Betweeners.
0: The new In-Betweeners movie is officially in the works. Netflix has confirmed.
2: The worst.
0: Ching. The original cast are Simon Baird, James Buckley, Blake Harrison, and Joe Thomas. No idea. I thought Joe Thomas worked with the Echo. What reprised their roles on the feature film? The production starting on Monday.
2: Well, they also to be playing teenagers.
0: Well, I don't know. It says it'll follow on the story from the characters Will, Jay, Neil, and Simon. It follows the trials, misadventures, suburban teenagers. When this was the series when it first started, wasn't it?
1: Yeah, like they're all in sixth form or something.
0: Yeah, the third installment will Netflix say it'll feature on them growing up, I suppose.
1: Well, I guess it'll be about them being dads or something.
0: May well be.
2: Netflix and the shameless cash grab.
0: Oh, absolutely. Yeah, I mean, come on.
2: Yeah. I was never a fan of the Inbetweeners. It just doesn't gel with me.
0: Never watched an episode of it.
1: I mean, the actors that are in it, I like them in other stuff. But
2: yeah, he's in Friday Night Dinner.
1: Yeah, and
2: he's really good in that.
1: Joe Thomas does some good stuff. He was on Taskmaster and stuff, wasn't he?
0: Well, if people are going to watch it, it's on Netflix.
1: A new flower has been discovered in Thailand.
0: Ooh.
1: It is being called by scientists the devil flower.
0: Oh, nice.
1: Because it's got little sticky up bits for, I assume, attracting insects or something. But they look like little horns.
0: Ah.
1: And it's black with some little orange bits that sort of look like glowing eyes.
2: How weird. Is there a photo?
1: Yeah.
4: Sounds gorgeous.
2: Unfortunately, you can't see it. No. Oh, it looks like a witch, isn't it?
1: It's like a little creature, yeah.
2: That's very strange. You should look up the devil.
1: Yeah, look up.
0: Wow.
1: Yeah, devil flower. It's a, or
0: that does actually look like
1: Thismia demona is the Latin name. And it's an interesting group of plants called the fairy lanterns. Because they don't photosynthesize, they don't have any chlorophyll, they get their nutrients from underground fungi.
2: Mm.
4: Okay.
1: Yeah.
0: Oh,
2: nice. Have you ever read Sheldrake's book about fungi?
4: No. I mean,
2: not Cosmo Sheldrake, the other Sheldrake. Merlin Sheldrake. And it's about plants that take all the nutrients from the fungi, like a kind of symbiotic relationship.
1: Mm-hmm.
2: So there's quite a few. That's a good book.
1: This is a new one that they found.
4: Well, the whole story around fungi is fascinating, isn't it?
1: Like mycelial network.
4: Yeah.
1: I would say if anyone wants to check out a whole bunch of fungi, they are coming up suddenly now. As soon as autumn's hit, there's loads in Crown Street Park on Saturday and just generally, any parks you go to that have got a variety of trees, if you keep a lookout, they'll be mushrooms.
0: Absolutely. Yeah.
4: Probably definitely. don't try them, but
1: don't try them.
2: No. Entangled Life. That's
4: The book. I have that book. Yes, yeah, I know. Really yeah. And it's kind of the whole idea of that underground world and their networking and that they support the trees, and it's amazing. All connected. Yeah.
0: Well, there you go.
4: There we go now. Well, we've gone.
0: Play some music, play some adverts. Botany. Hopefully Helen will be here soon. She's coming in. She's coming in. She didn't say she wasn't coming in. I've no text to say otherwise. Helen, if you're listening, you're on your way, let us know. And it's the Farmlet, the music, Take Control.

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2: 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You can find us at 3 Kelvin Grove in Toxteth. It's just a short walk from Prince's Park Gates. We're open Monday to Friday, 9 till 4:30. You don't need to struggle alone. 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But don't forget, if you do get in touch, make sure you mention that you heard about us on Liverpool Community Radio.
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5: Indeed, Michael Edward are here today at 2, but they're only here 2 till 3 because at 3, Mersey Women's around.
6: It is.
5: Are you live or are we recording?
6: We're going live.
7: What's the topic?
5: Yeah, what's the topic today?
6: So it's kind of an interesting one. It's on the back of the shout out I did a couple of weeks ago for a brilliant group called Loud Women, who are all about promoting girls, women who have an interest in the kind of punk music, punk scene, giving them a stage. Turning up the volume, like it. So, yeah. And they got a community initiative, not for profit, depending on a lot of volunteers, and they were putting a gig on here last Friday in Arc Hive in conjunction with a Liverpool, Manchester based community group that promotes arts, particularly around the whole genre, particularly providing a safe place for the trans community. And I've managed to get Cassie Fox, who's the founder of Loud Women. She's going to be on the phone from London to talk to us.
8: Wow.
6: And B is coming in to the studio from Goth Frog to talk about what they're doing here locally. Goth Frog Productions.
5: Oh, wow.
6: I like
7: that's
6: it.
7: A cool
5: I like
7: name.
5: That.
7: Do
5: cool
7: you
5: like
7: that
5: name?
6: Company,
5: that.
6: Yeah,
5: like
6: so they do a lot of
7: Renaissance Newt.
6: I'm going to ask B, where did they get this name?
5: You're too
6: from?
5: Posh. You.
6: And
5: yeah, I like that. That's pretty good.
8: I'm imagining a goth frog right now, and it's very pleasing.
6: Yes. I know, a goth frog. So
5: how would you picture it? Explain to the listeners.
8: A goth frog. So, like, I'm imagining sort of like your classic pond frog, right?
5: Yes.
8: Eyeliner, listening to The Cure.
6: Okay.
5: Yeah, that's good.
7: Is it wearing an outfit? I was thinking like it's sort of got, rough for some reason.
8: You know, in the big, like long hands they have, it's got little fingerless gloves.
5: Yeah. Oh, nice. Oh. Nice. It's a trendsetter.
6: Mm-hmm. Okay.
7: And what do goth frogs do?
6: Goth frogs are a community based group who, in it, first, I think foremost, having spoken to B in advance of today's show, are there to provide a safe space for the trans community in Merseyside. They work quite a bit with Dollhouse. Have you heard of that charity?
8: Oh, yes.
6: Scouse Doll, beg your pardon. Scouse Doll, who provide a lot of support for people who identify.
8: They make all the t-shirts and stuff.
5: Oh, so, right, okay.
6: Yeah. So they work closely with them, but very much providing a safe space for the trans community and hugely to support them in getting musicians amongst them to put gigs on and in safe places where they're not just sort of the add-on act at the end. They're the main act. So they cover
5: sounds a great idea.
6: Yeah, completely. Really no. Yeah. So to completely sort of giving quite arguably our marginalised voices the centre stage and the microphone.
5: Absolutely.
6: And and they cover Liverpool, Manchester area. So Bea's coming in. I'm really looking forward to welcoming her to the show. And we'll ask her some more. And we're also going to play some tracks from groups that have performed. So that's
5: there you go.
6: So it's all gone out there. Yeah. Yeah. So we're looking forward to that later today.
5: Speaking of performing this week as well.
6: Yes.
5: On Thursday, Word Vomits is back.
7: Oh, yes.
5: I shall hand over to my colleague on my
6: the Word Vomits
5: my left to explain.
7: The Vomits themselves. Will be performing in the Croissants of Inequality.
5: Correct.
7: On Holt Road at number
5: 53 to 57
7: Holt Road
5: L7 2PN. Put L7, in chat now.
6: Where we are right now.
7: L7 2PN. Starting from about 6 o'clock onwards. Hope to have some food. We've got a guy called James Domestic, who's come up from somewhere down south.
5: Is he house trained? Sorry.
7: We'll find out because he's staying at my house.
6: No pressure, James.
5: No pressure.
7: So he's coming up to perform. He's also in a punk band as well.
6: Oh,
7: so I think he's got gigs going with them. Not this week, but another week he's doing a gig. So there is a suggested donation of £4 to go towards like the costs of him travelling up.
5: Of course.
7: Sure, of course, you haven't got the money, you won't be turned away. It's a suggested donation. There should be food for sale. We did pasties last time.
5: Oh, yes, I believe they're really nice.
7: But they were immensely popular and sold out really quickly.
6: Wow.
5: Yeah. And homemade by Sue.
7: Homemade veggie pasties that are available now in the Croissants of Inequality this week. So if you want a really good pasty, come in.
5: Yeah, absolutely. Come in and try it.
7: Well, I definitely recommend them. Everyone really went wild for those.
5: Yeah. they always do.
7: Might be doing them again.
5: Yeah, word vomit, right. Do you think back in the day when the likes of Shakespeare and all those poets were around, do you reckon they had word vomits? Do you reckon they were like, met up somewhere and went, I've got this poem?
6: Yes.
5: And they just...
8: I mean, ever since sort of, you know, Viking times, Saxon times, that was how poetry was performed. It was like people didn't even write it down. They just remembered it.
5: Yeah.
7: Yeah.
8: And they were just like traveling bards would just come to someone, like someone's hall, and say, I got some poems. Do you want to hear them?
5: Yeah.
6: Or I mean, they kind of like, you know, in a lot of traditions, they're kind of leaning in on what Celtic tradition is that, you know, the Shanachie, they told stories and they were big, very, very, very long poems, weren't they? They went down of the oral tradition,
7: well,
6: wasn't
7: like
6: it?
7: The Icelandic.
6: Exactly.
7: Epics.
6: Yes.
8: Oh,
6: yes.
8: The poetic Edda,
6: yeah.
7: So it's a long tradition. And I think I prefer seeing a poet do a poem than reading a poem. Mm. Like, you know, if you're just at home and you read it, you're like,
6: Sometimes,
7: sometimes it can speak to you, but often for me, I think, oh, that's fine. Mm. I remember in school we went to St George's Hall. I was probably in GCSE, it was, and they were like, "Oh, some poet's going to perform." Mm. And I'd read all those poems in the anthology and gone,
8: "Yeah,
6: yeah."
7: And then John Cooper Clarke was there.
8: We had Levi Tafari coming to us school once.
5: I was just about to mention Levi. I've interviewed him a couple of times. Yeah. He is one of the most laid-back men. He's fantastic.
8: Yeah,
5: Levi.
8: He does great work in like a school assembly,
5: absolutely,
8: like, getting everyone on side.
5: Yeah,
6: cool.
5: He's a really brilliant guy as well. He's so down to earth, but his words resonate with you.
7: Yeah. And when you see a poet like that and you've read the stuff and you suddenly go, wow, this is how it should
6: sound.
7: Brings
6: it alive, doesn't it? Yeah, it's all in the delivery.
5: Do you know he used to be a chef?
7: Who?
5: He starts out being a chef, Levi.
7: Hmm. Oh, right, okay.
5: Levi Tafari starts out being a chef, but then found, as he said in the interview, which I'm remembering from about 3 years ago, you know, he had food for the mind, but now it's food. He had food for the stomach, but with the poetry, it was food for the soul.
6: I love that.
7: That's good.
6: It's nice. Yeah.
5: So that's how he. But he's absolutely. He's a brilliant. Really is one of our best local poets.
6: Oh, brilliant.
7: I remember in school we saw Roger McGough came to school.
8: Oh,
7: he used to do all the
8: I
7: schools.
8: I love
7: Roger
8: McGough.
5: I don't think we ever had a poet come to our school.
6: Oh,
5: we weren't allowed.
7: A poem called "If" Roger McGough.
6: Oh yes.
7: The poem goes, "If."
5: Is that it?
7: And that's the poem.
5: I see. So you
7: that's
5: actually
7: my favourite poem.
6: Easy to remember, isn't it?
5: My favourite poem is "I Wandered Lonely as a Cloud." Over hills and dale, but then it rained and I went home. That's my version.
7: Yeah. When I was at school, I memorised one poem.
5: Oh, I bet. Can you remember it now?
7: I'm just trying to see. And I can't find out who wrote this poem, actually. It's a sort of like nursery rhyme poem.
5: Oh, okay.
7: It goes, "One fine day in the middle of the night, two dead men got up to fight. Back to back they faced each other, drew their swords to shoot each other. The deaf policeman, hearing the noise, got up and shot the two dead boys. For next Thursday is Good Friday. There's a parents' meeting for children only. Seats inside, but sit on the floor. Admission free, but pay at the door."
8: That sounds like it. Is that Spike Milligan? It feels like Spike Milligan.
5: It feels like it's written by someone who either had one too many or was being very clever.
7: Yeah, I really like that poem. I remember I read that in school. I thought, I'm going to remember that.
6: So you did. You're going to put that out one day on LCRFM.
7: I've looked it up online and there's different variations of that poem. Especially the end of it. It's more common. It's like the next Thursday, Good Friday, some stuff.
5: Yeah.
7: So it'd be worth trying to dig into that and find out who
8: that's
7: really wrote that.
8: Sort of like nonsense poetry that Edward Gorey kind of pioneered.
5: I mean, obviously poems have been written over thousands of years, haven't they? A lot of people do, you know, it resonates with them and sticks with them, like that one did with you, but some people just read it and go, and it's totally forgot.
7: I mean, some of them you do just you know, if it doesn't speak to you.
6: Yeah, that's it. Something lands at you, though.
5: And then
6: it's
5: when
6: nice.
5: You do need, when you do like your English exam, they make you study poems, or you know, they say, "Oh, you study this poem," and then you get to the test, and there's nothing in about it.
7: Oh,
5: you're
7: yeah.
5: like, you what?
7: Yeah, yeah. You spent all this time doing.
6: Yeah. I know.
5: You know, break this poem down.
7: But, yeah.
5: What?
7: I mean, studying poetry in school is like the way to not get into poetry.
5: Yeah, exactly.
7: Or studying anything in school is usually the way to not like
6: to
7: that
6: turn.
7: Thing.
8: But there is conversation in The Guardian, I think, talking about, because Andy Burnham is the first Prime Minister to have done an English degree.
6: Yeah,
8: I think
6: he went to Cambridge, didn't he?
7: That's depressing that he's the first
6: one. It is really, isn't it? Yeah.
8: But some people, like some authors were being asked, like, okay, if they're going to change the English curriculum, then what books would you put on it?
5: Exactly. What books should go on it? I mean, when I was at school, it was of Mice and Men. And
7: that's still on there.
5: Is that still on there?
7: Still. I mean, that's like 20 years ago.
5: I mean, you know.
8: We did, like, the different... We had, like, split into different classes, and the different classes did different books for some reason. But I read the other classes' books also because I was a big nerd. So I read of my...
5: You weren't a nerd. You weren't a nerd. You were just keen.
7: What else was on the syllabus?
5: French.
8: I did... Oh, my gosh, what did I do?
6: We've already done French today.
8: We did About a Boy by... what's his name?
6: Oh,
8: my God, what's his name? Will something.
7: Is that a poem or a novel?
8: It's a novel.
7: Okay.
8: And it was written in like the 90s or something, and I really didn't like it. But it was supposed to be like, oh, this is a modern book that the kids can relate to.
7: Yeah.
8: But it's set in 1995, so.
7: And then you're like, that's ages ago.
8: Because it was 2015 by that time, so it had been 20 years.
5: 20 years, hadn't it?
6: Yeah.
5: Well, some of the books we had were like based from the 60s and 70s, and you were reading them going,
6: yeah.
7: We did Catch and the Rye at Ayla.
5: Oh, I've never
7: I really liked that. And everyone else hated it in class. Because I read it over summer. Like, and I was like, got really into it.
8: I hear it's a real Marmite kind of book.
7: And the teacher was like, did anyone like the book? And I was like, yeah, it's great. And everyone was like, oh, I hated it. Everybody hated it. And I was like, wow. I mean, I feel
6: I think
7: really,
6: it's a brilliant book, Catch and the Rye. Yeah. Mm. Is that the book that famously did? Guy who
7: it is, John Lennon guy.
6: Yes, that's
7: yeah.
6: read it the day
8: but
6: before.
8: We can't blame Holden Caulfield.
6: No. No.
8: God, we did.
6: Just
8: what did we do?
6: Yeah,
8: we did. To Kill a Mockingbird, which I think everyone in class got on with pretty well.
7: I've never read that. That was
6: wonderful.
8: Good. Yeah, it wasn't controversial in the way that some other books were. I can't remember now what else we did.
7: With Huckleberry Finn. We did that. Which was all right. I quite enjoyed that.
5: What school did you go to?
7: SFX.
5: Jeez.
7: I don't think Huckleberry Finn is
5: that
7: out there.
5: They have books like that.
6: What ones did you
7: It's an American
6: them?
7: Classic.
5: Peter and Jane.
8: Okay. Well, that must have been primary school, though, right?
5: No, that was senior school as well. Only joking. No, it was primary school. No, we didn't have many of that. Well, I mean, some of the books we read were just like... You know, it wasn't at the time. I mean, the one I can remember is of Mice and Men.
6: Yeah.
5: That's the main one that resonates with me because that was part of the English exam.
8: It's pacey. It's got like, it's got a plot that you can follow pretty easily. Yeah. And it's, you know, got a lot to talk about, I think.
7: Yeah. And the characters are quite likable because you're like, oh, these seem like nice guys on some level, and it's like you sort of like root for them, and then
5: but
7: like
5: in the
7: bad
5: exam,
7: thing happens, and you're like,
5: the big question is, what was the motive? What was the motive behind it? Explain your and
7: what,
5: you're like
7: the author's
5: what's the motive behind it? I've got no idea, mate.
7: Into a secret, that is whatever you want it to be.
5: Yeah,
7: that's the English literature.
5: But it was just
7: as long as you can back it up. With
6: as long
7: your quote,
6: as you can back it up with the quote,
7: you can believe whatever.
5: It was generally
7: you want.
5: Like, what was the author? You know, what was behind it? What was and you like
7: Tolkien is always cross. Was it when people said like what his allegories were? And it's
8: Tolkien was always like, I don't do allegories. Yes, you do. Tolkien. Don't lie to me. Like this is clear. Like, even if you're not, like, intentionally doing it, there are things that you have observed in your life that have informed the stuff you've written. I'm pretending there isn't. Yeah. It's
7: World War One had no effect on me whatsoever. Here's a story about how
8: massive war.
6: I mean, nobody can sit down and write and be totally unimpacted by the life story they have behind them on the world around.
7: Well, you couldn't write anything if you had no life story because you'd have nothing to draw.
6: Exactly.
5: Did you ever have to read out loud in class?
7: Oh, I hated that.
5: I hated that as well.
8: I loved it.
5: I hated it. Oh, it was terrible.
7: I remember we were reading, what was it? Willy Loman.
8: Death of a Salesman.
7: Death of a Salesman.
8: We did that in sixth form.
7: And Mr. Quinn would like, he'd be like, no, I'm going to be Willy Loman every time. Mm. And he'd be like, oh, okay, so we could do his American accent. And he'd be like, gee, Biff, and we'd all like, oh, you're really into this.
5: You really wanted that.
7: And he'd be like, someone would be like, can I be Willy Loman? No, I'm Willy Loman. And then the mates in an older year were like, Mr. Quinn is always Willy Loman.
6: Oh, my
7: and then
6: goodness.
7: He used to wear like a suit. It's like he became that character. He was he was like Willy Loman in lots of ways.
8: Whoa. I quite liked being Linda Loman in Death of a Salesman. I feel like her part is kind of underwritten, but if you really lean into it, there's a lot of stuff to explore, I think. I wrote about her a lot when we were doing the exam.
5: Well, we always, we had to read the thing and be, you know, the teacher would be like, Matthew, you start. And I'm like, here we go. You know, first of all, you broke the cardinal rule. You call me by my full name.
6: Yeah.
5: So it's like, you start reading, and he'd be like, speak up, no one can hear you. Then he'd start talking out, and now lower your voice. Well, what do you want me to do? I've got no...
6: Give us a yardstick here.
5: Give me a yardstick.
7: As a kid, it's like, if you're a bit anxious, it's like, I hated doing that.
5: But
7: it's like,
5: when you had Christmas assemblies, right, where your parents came along, they decided that, I think I've said this before, they decided, Matt, you can do a reading.
7: Oh, no.
5: What?
6: Yeah.
5: Are you joking? No, you can do a reading.
7: I once played a machine in a Christmas play. I had to stand there and go,
6: a machine? Yeah. I mean, this is where they're really reaching out.
7: They didn't trust me with a bunch of an acting role. So like, you can be a machine along with three other lads, and you'll stand there and be machines.
5: Yeah.
7: Like, okay.
5: I mean, that first one I did, they were like, right, when they, you know, once enrolled David City, once he gets to the second base, Matt, just get up and walk up. Yeah. Okay. Yeah. Standing there. Oh. Everyone sits down and starts reading. I got told off.
7: What for?
5: Because no one else had, everyone had sat down and had started. Well, is that when you're supposed to start?
7: Wait, so you waited for them to sit down?
5: Yeah, I was told wait for them to sit down.
6: Yes.
5: So the last person sat down and I started reading.
7: Oh, I didn't want to, I didn't want to be standing whilst you were reading.
5: No one, it was fine. And then, it's like, you know, next day, teacher goes to me, oh, you did quite well. And no, thanks. He went, you should have waited, everyone sat down. I said, but everyone had sat down. That's why I started.
6: They didn't get that right.
5: Was and then the following year, he went, do you want to do it again? I was like, no.
6: Oh, well, he must have thought you were pretty good then, if you're asked back.
7: They let you on the radio.
6: You got a call back.
5: Yeah, look, to let anyone on the radio. Trust me.
7: Don't give away your professional secrets.
5: What, you mean we've got secrets? Damn.
6: We're very high professional standards here. We have to
5: attend. Really? Are you sure about that?
6: The code of practice.
8: The audition process to get on here was...
5: Oh, it's awful, isn't it?
8: It's like
5: terrible.
8: The Royal Ballet.
7: Yes.
8: Yeah.
7: They're all outside now, like, looking in. Yeah. They wish they could be on the radio.
6: Yeah, I know.
5: The Royal Ballet.
6: And the wannabes, I know.
5: The Royal Ballet.
7: Anyway, so 6 p.m.
6: Oh, we still have the shout out. This is one mighty shout out.
7: So, calm down, because it's the fourth birthday.
6: You'd have written a poem in this time.
7: I'm trying to write a poem about Andy Burnham. But I'm fed up of him already, so I don't want to.
5: Why are you fed up with him already?
7: It's just like,
5: why are you fed up with him already?
6: You know, let's give him a little chance. No.
7: Professional.
5: Easy, son.
6: Look, he's all about, remember we said before, he's all about hope. Isn't that nice?
5: Hope.
6: You know, hope, our friend Hope.
8: I feel like we're kind of, I'm really willing to get excited about him if he actually starts doing.
7: Yeah, that's it. I'm just like,
6: Maybe he's just had his holidays now and he's back. Yeah. So it's only, we give him another couple of weeks and then before we totally kick him.
5: Let's give him a kick.
7: Well, that's kind of why I was writing a poem, but I don't want to go too far into kicking him.
5: No.
7: Well, I don't want to praise him. So then you're left with the sort of middle ground where you're like,
8: I do write a poem about Andy Burnham. You might be all right. Who knows?
5: That's a good start.
7: I mean, maybe short poem is the way to go, like that if poem. Maybe.
6: And what's this thing, Andy? Can I ask? ask you now. You know, poetry in the old times is all about
5: the old times.
6: With your whole kind of you know embracing this one wonderful subject. I love poetry, but it's been more rhyming then. Whereas now you don't get rhyming poems,
8: yeah,
6: do you?
8: It used to be. I mean, it's interesting because in sort of Elizabethan times, a lot of times things would be written in blank verse, which doesn't rhyme. It's got iambic pentameter. Mm. And in like something like Beowulf, it mostly doesn't rhyme, but it does have assonance. And that's how people would remember these long shit, is that it would have lots of like the same sounds, but it wouldn't rhyme at the end of the lines. So then there was sort of a window around, I guess, like Enlightenment into Victorian sort of onwards there, where it's like it just became standard that everything rhymed. And then in sort of the 60s, people were like, actually, it doesn't have to rhyme. Because I think that was when people sort of started translating more like poetry from around the world, and a lot of Japanese poetry doesn't rhyme.
5: Poetry
8: from different places. So, yeah, then people started being a bit more experimental, saying like, well, what if the thing that makes it a poem is like, and not that it rhymes, but it's like the way it looks on the page, like the shape of it, or something.
6: Yeah.
5: Like a haiku. Is it haiku?
8: Haikus. Yeah, haikus. And it's not about whether it rhymes; it's the number of syllables. Yeah. And there's quite a few. Well, there's quite a few different poetic forms that pay attention to how many syllables are in each line.
5: But how many poets have stood the test of time? When you think about it, from way back when Shakespeare. I mean, obviously,
7: Beowulf.
5: He's still doing the rounds.
7: Yeah.
5: You know what I mean? You look at it. How many have stood the best of time? How many have stood the test of time? Today.
8: T.S. Eliot. Elizabeth Barrett Browning.
7: A lot of, like, what's his name?
8: Emily Dickinson.
6: I love Emily Dickinson's poetry.
8: What was his name who wrote the Interlocking Rubaiyat?
7: Oh, I don't know.
6: I put that out to our listeners.
5: Yeah, we'll put it out there. Yes, listeners, absolutely.
8: Get in touch. Basho was the guy who wrote the really popularized haikus. He's your famous haiku guy.
5: Right.
8: Basho, the Japanese poet. There's a lot of poets.
5: I think at the end of the day, when we're not here, poetry will still be here.
6: And you know, it's special occasions in people's lives, like births, marriages, deaths, whatever. Yeah. Oftentimes they're accompanied with a poem and they'll reach back to something that means like in Ireland now, W.B. Yeats. Huge. You know what I mean? And some of his poems, they'll often, especially like funerals and that, you know, that they're read. They're beautiful, but that's a little bit of something, you know, and it means something. Yeah. So, yeah.
5: But of course, go on, Ant.
7: Wordsworth and Blake are like... Mm.
5: They're the go-tos, aren't they?
7: And then what's his name, the other guy? John Keats.
5: Was that Four Weddings and a Funeral that actually made that one famous?
6: Stop the Clock.
5: Stop the Clock, thank you.
6: Beautiful.
5: You know what I mean? Yeah. That made it famous.
6: So beautiful. Yeah, absolutely. So, you know, it's all connected, isn't it? You know, and it's beautifully delivered that in Four Weddings,
8: John
6: isn't it?
8: John Hannah, was it?
5: Yeah, I think it was, yeah.
8: Genuinely, Four Weddings and a Funeral, one of my favourite films. It's really good.
6: It's just to put it on too much, Brahman. Honestly, now, it's just honest to God, now.
8: But
6: it's,
8: every time it's on, I'll watch it and I'll have a great time because it's really
6: just
8: good.
6: Just keep pulling out, don't they, the BBC? You know,
5: yeah, but I mean,
8: it's that Jurassic Park. I'll watch it whenever it's on.
5: Yeah.
6: Okay.
7: That used to Princess Bride. Time, Jurassic Park. I used to watch that every weekend.
8: I think that's the
7: film I've seen the most. Jurassic Park.
8: It must, because I think there was a time during COVID where I think I watched it like

0: sort of like, you know, it's, it all nicely comes together.
1: Sort
0: of like,
2: Jeff, the dinosaurs watching go, that's nothing like what happened.
0: Well, I mean, recently there's been a lot of talk about how dinosaurs are just giant birds and are probably feathered.
1: Some dinosaurs certainly had feathers, yeah.
0: And how in Jurassic Park they were like sort of loud lizards. And it's like the idea is like the noise of the dinosaurs is just like completely made up. And they probably didn't make any noise at all. Maybe they sang like birds.
1: You
2: never know.
1: It's very difficult because obviously like you don't really get a fossil record of vocal tissues. So you don't know like how long they were if they had it because some animals just don't have vocal cords. Mm. So it's very difficult to tell exactly what a dinosaur sounded like.
2: Yeah. But
1: there's a lot of experimental paleontologists who are looking into it.
2: We were saying, like, they roared, but we don't really know whether they roared or not, as you say, because there's no...
0: Yeah.
1: Including that evidence. Experimental paleontologist who is also an Olympic trampolinist.
0: Gotta have a side.
2: You gotta have a sideline, haven't you?
3: Can I just... It's slightly changing the subject here.
2: Change it. go on.
3: I think because it's been 2 weeks, hasn't it, since we were last on the show.
2: It
3: and
2: has.
3: In that time, the wonderful... Dolly Parton passed on. And Dolly. Honest to God, do you know what a legend in every sense of the word.
2: Wasn't I've seen a lot of videos about her and interviews were absolutely, I mean, she was so funny. She was so
3: stand
2: funny. Stand up. I think one I remember was someone said to her, you know, I spent £5,000 to $5,000 to enter Dolly Parton, $5,000 to look like you.
3: Yeah.
2: I think she replied with saying, well, I spent like £1 million to look like me and I still don't look like me.
3: Yeah,
2: yeah, that's how she was so funny.
3: Cost a lot of money to look this cheap.
2: That's the one.
1: And
3: so smart. So smart, wasn't she, though? And it just so played the game. Her own game.
1: So many people wanted to, like, you know, make fun of her. And all. Mm. And she's quite happy to just not rise to it, just sit back and be like, I know what I'm doing.
3: She did
1: what I make is good. So
2: What her legacy was, it is, you know, a legacy is, okay, the music, which everyone will know, but also the books.
3: Oh, my, the imagination. It's unbelievable.
2: Yes. You know what I mean? That's going to be there
3: for
2: generations to come.
3: I know, and that was born of, you know, her father was illiterate and he was so conscious of that throughout his life. And she, you know, as soon as she saw the good you could do with money.
2: Yeah.
3: And it's not many do that good stuff with money, you know.
2: No, it's true.
3: It's true, like, isn't it?
1: She, throughout her life, was never a billionaire, even though she quite easily could have been.
3: Exactly.
1: Because she just... She gave her money away.
3: She gave it away. When, you know, Whitney Houston brought out her version, a massive success of, you know, I Will Always Love You, and all the money that went back to Dolly Parton. She just put it all into very socially deprived black communities, you know, around near where she came from. You know, she not rather than pocket it. So she saw, like, you know, the capitalist world living in, it just seems so crude and harsh and the rich get richer. But actually, if you're savvy and a good human being, you can do something good with it.
1: There's a lot of people you see today who have been, like, they've achieved everything they wanted to achieve. They've been very successful. You can't imagine anyone, like, once they've left us, talking about them the way people talk about Dolly Parton.
3: I know.
2: No, absolutely
3: just
2: not.
3: Just saying they're a bad word. Nobody said it. How could you not like her?
1: Yeah.
3: There's something in that, isn't there? It just makes you step back and think this 80-year-old woman and what she gave to the world.
2: She achieved a lot. She music career, as you say, and what she's done for, you know, children with books and that, you know.
3: Yeah, and all around the time of COVID, you know, the vaccinations and that. She absolutely helped to fund the vaccines.
1: And a lot of, because she was promoting it as well, there's a lot of anecdotal things about people, especially in, like, rural areas in America, who were very unsure about taking it, but then they're, well, Dolly said.
3: She got on, didn't she? Vaccine. She was there with the nails, do you know?
1: Coming to the doctor saying, I want Dolly's vaccine, please.
3: Yeah. Dolly's brilliant. It's brilliant, isn't
2: that's
3: it?
2: Brilliant.
3: You know, that's using your platform for all the right
2: absolutely
3: reasons, isn't it?
2: Yeah. She will be sadly missed.
3: Oh, may she rest in peace.
2: Shall we play a Dolly Parton record
3: please?
2: Before
3: I was
2: we
3: hoping
2: go
3: that was going to happen.
2: Yeah, why doesn't that surprise me? All right, let's play this one then. 9 to 5. It's probably the easy one to combine.

0: Dolly Parton, Working Nine to Five. Had to play it. We were speaking about it, weren't we? We were saying off air as well. I mean, you know, I Will Always Love You was one of her biggest hits. Whitney Houston covered for The Bodyguard became another massive hit. And in the interview, the interviewer said to her, you know, what do you think of Whitney's version? She went, the version's brilliant, but the money comes to me.
1: She made a
0: head screwed on. Completely. She knew exactly what she was going to do. And, you know, when as we said off air as well, you see people in the music industry who die. And normally you get story, you know, people talking ill of them, but I don't think anyone's really spoke bad about Dolly Parton's passing.
2: No.
1: And kind of people have leaned in more to the humanity behind the woman, not just even as a great artist, a great musician, great songwriter, but the bigger, wider, what she gave to the world, really,
0: exactly.
1: Isn't it?
0: That's it, isn't it?
1: Terrific example.
0: She's left her mark on the world, both music-wise and philanthropy-wise. I was worried about pronouncing that.
3: It's good to have money and share your money with people.
1: That's exactly.
0: And that's what she did.
3: Systems are in. People should remember that.
1: Yes.
0: That's how you look at it.
1: Yeah.
0: And people talk about, music, but, you know, it's the Imagination Book Club, it's Dollywood. It's things she's left behind.
1: Yeah.
0: And Dollywood will probably keep going because a lot of people will go over.
3: Oh yeah.
0: You know
3: what I mean? The branding of Dolly Parton will last forever.
0: Yeah, exactly.
3: Like Elvis Presley.
1: It's like Graceland, isn't it?
0: Yeah. It's like Graceland. Yeah. You know, people will go to Dollywood.
1: Yeah, they will. Definitely. Yeah.
0: Would you ever?
3: I don't know. Are you offering to take
0: me? No, I'm not offering you. I'm just saying, would you go? I didn't offer.
3: I'm not paying to go, no.
0: That's nice, isn't it?
1: I'd go.
3: No, I'm not flying all the way there, just to go there. I mean, if I was in the locale, I would drop
4: in. If you happen to be in Pigeon Forge, Tennessee.
3: Exactly, you know.
4: I hear it is like a night, like, because of the popularity of Dollywood, there's lots of other things that have opened around Pigeon Forge, so it's
0: the way
4: really
0: to do
4: interesting
0: it.
4: Place Cotton to go. On,
3: yeah. Well, I'm sure.
0: Oh, well, there you go. Anyway.
3: I won't be here next week. I'm going to Dollywood.
0: You're off to Dollywood. We'll do ring him, won't you? We look forward to hearing from you.
1: Yeah, we'll give you a call.
0: We'll give you a call.
1: World we're in.
0: We're in. And on that note, ladies and gentlemen, it's come to the end. Oh, I know we've got to go. Thanks for your company. Kira is here at 3, just to round everyone about Mersey Women again.
1: Yeah. Oh, in case they've forgotten.
0: She thinks she's getting away.
1: No, it'd be great to have your company at 3, or if not, it's always played on catch-up on the LCRFM. But yeah, show all about getting girls and women out there who've got an inkling to play, pick up a guitar, lean into the punk side of them and find out about where they can find a stage and a microphone, from speaking to Loud Women founder Cassie Fox and a local media creative arts company that promote particularly and help support the trans community to express their creative streaks, Goth Frog Productions. We look forward to welcoming B on the show.
0: Look forward to that. Broman, thank you very much.
4: Thank you.
0: Andy, thank you very much.
3: Thank you.
0: Kira, thank you very much.
1: Thank you.
0: Shows will be repeated tonight at 6:10, 6 tomorrow morning over the weekend as well. As I say, we've got Swerlow at 2, then we got Mersey Women at 3. We'll leave with Joseph Locking. Goodbye from all of us. We'll see you here next week. See you soon. Bye.
1: Bye-bye.

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You can either make a one-off payment by Bax of £100 or set up a monthly standing order of only £8.34. 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And our bank account details are 65255654. 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If you'd like more information or more details, then contact me, Steve Farragher, by emailing steve@l-c-r.co.uk. 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
5: 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This is Imad Hassan, your host of Liverpool Nation, where we will strive to gather some information for you about support and services center near you and provide advices on health, family, housing, education, work and much more, by hosting experts in these areas to put all of that in front of you in one place called Liverpool Nation Radio Show. So stay with us as the best are coming your way. On this episode, our first guest is Abdulwasa Sufyan, Communication and Operation Manager at Rahma Mosque in L8, who's talking about Ramadan and what does it mean in Ask the Expert part of the show. And we continue with the second part of our interview with Steve Varagher, the founder and director of LCR Radio and our local hero part of the show. Let's move on to our next part of the program. Let's Ask the Expert. This is where we ask specialists and their field and benefit out of their knowledge and experience. So let's introduce Abdulwasa Sufyan, Communication and Operation Manager at the Rahma Mosque, that's in L8. The man who was once being nominated for national awards after creating dementia for national museums in Liverpool, that's in 2022-2023. Abdulwasa will tell us more about Al Rahma Mosque preparation and arrangement for this coming month of Ramadan and the services the mosque will be providing during the month for more than 40,000 of Muslims in Liverpool and the area. Abdulwasa, welcome to our program.
1: Thank you very much for inviting me today.
5: So, let me ask you first, Al Rahma Mosque, what does that name Al Rahma mean?
1: So the word Rahma stands for mercy.